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0: Normal is broke and common sense is weird. 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This is The Ramsey Show. I'm Rachel Cruz, hosting this hour with Dr. John Deloney, and we'll be answering your questions about life and money. So give us a call at 888-825-5225, and we'll be talking relationships, money, anything and everything.
1: All of it. Let's do it.
0: Kicking us off, we got John in Detroit, Michigan. Hi,
1: Detroit,
0: John.
1: Detroit, Rock City. What's up, John?
2: Hey, how are you guys?
1: Good.
0: We're doing great. How can we help?
2: Doing well. So a little bit of backstory for you. I work in a family business doing dumpster rentals and demolitions. I've got kind of this storm cloud off in the distance, so to speak, where there's a slight chance that things might go underwater in about 6 months due to some outside legal issues with a separate business that my stepdad lives off of. So his lifestyle cannot be supported by what this business currently makes. The main issue I have is that I currently am a co-signer on a piece of construction equipment, and I want to set myself up to make sure that I can cover that if things do kind of go underwater.
1: Well, you got a six-month runway here, so what's keeping you from screaming and yelling and running right into the middle of this problem?
2: Well, I think the main thing is that for now, things are still good, so I don't want to necessarily jump in and start forking over money for something that at the moment is still being paid, if you will.
1: I get that. I'm trying to get to either, and I'm saying this with a smile on my face, right? So I'm not trying to be ugly. Either you don't like this business and you don't like, or you don't like doing business with this person, and in a somewhat anxious, maybe over dramatic, over like it, any of our businesses could have problems in 6 months, or you actually have a problem right now. You just might not have to, you might be able to put it off for 6 months. You get what I'm saying?
2: Right. Yeah, I do. I think, I don't necessarily have any problems working with him. I think co-signing was a mistake. I'm kind of a newer listener.
1: Okay.
2: So I probably wouldn't have done that if I could go back. But to kind of give you an idea of what the numbers look like, my stepdad's lifestyle is easily something that's, you know, in the $500,000 a year territory.
0: Mm-hmm.
2: And this business, in terms of profit, year to date has only generated $200,000 in profit.
1: But those are his personal expenses. What does that have to do with the business?
2: The business that he is in the legal dispute with is what he pulls his income from. So if that disappears, his only income would have to come out of the profit of this existing business.
0: Yeah, which will be $200,000. And is that after you're paid?
2: That's after I'm paid, yeah.
0: Okay, so does he, why is he not calling the show, being like, wow, my income's about to
1: yeah,
0: go from
1: he's
0: $500
1: the one that's
0: to $200,000. It's going to be his issue, John, but you think he's going to take, you think he's going to dip into your current business so much, possibly even go into debt to keep up his lifestyle, and you're scared for your business?
2: No, so they're both his businesses. I co-signed on a $100,000.
0: I know, but I'm saying, why do you think he's not going to keep up the payment on the things that you co-signed? Do you think that, like, what makes you think your business is going to fail? Because he'll just have to adjust his lifestyle, or you don't think he will?
2: I think it's more of a, I'm not sure if he would end up adjusting his lifestyle. I don't know if that's something that.
0: So what would end up happening? So say he doesn't adjust his lifestyle, then what's your fear? That he doesn't have an income and can't pay on the things that you co-signed? Is that the ultimate?
2: My ultimate thing that I'm just trying to prepare for is what happens if me as the co-signer, I end up getting stuck with the loan.
1: Okay,
2: is essentially all I'm worried about.

0: Yeah, there you go. So let's live in that world, which is
1: how much is it?
0: You co-signed on something. Yeah.
1: How much did you co-sign?
2: The original loan amount was 84, and then as of right now, it is about 13 months in with about $60,000 left.
1: $60,000. Okay. And how are you financially, John?
2: So right now, I'm on baby step three, although I guess, but you know, the more I talk about it, I wonder if I'm still on baby step two now that we're having this conversation. But
1: <It's okay. laughs>
2: I've got about $6,000 in liquid cash, and then I've got a Roth IRA for about 12, and that's pretty much what I've got in terms of cash at the moment.
1: Yeah. And how much is the payment per month on the equipment you co-signed?
2: It's about $1,750.
1: Okay. And how much could you, I mean, if it got down to it and he's not able to pay his portion or his payment on this loan, then yes, it does go to you. And so your plan then is what? I mean, is this why you called to see what to do with that $1,750?
2: Right. So essentially in 6 months' time, the loan would have an estimated balance of about $49,000. And it's just kind of looking to prepare for that and, you know, kind of a worst case eventuality, not necessarily that I'm worried about but just so.
0: What would the piece of equipment be worth in 6 months?
2: I would say probably around 30 to 35 would be my best guess.
0: So the nightmare scenario is that you're out 14 grand, right? You sell this thing.
2: Correct.
0: And you have to come up with 14 grand. You have six of it. You have 6 months from now, so you can save up and you're building an emergency fund anyway.
2: Mm-hmm.
0: Right?
2: Yeah.
0: This seems like the most stress-free approach.
1: Yeah, because, I mean, at the end of the day, if you lost this equipment, would it affect your business drastically?
2: It wouldn't affect me really hardly at all. I'm more of just an employee who kind of got into...
1: Stuck with the...
2: Bed with a co-sign, so to speak.
1: Yeah. Totally. So I think you planned for the worst, which would be that he stops paying. And then you would be on the hook for it. So then you would have to come forward and sell the assets to make good for the loan. And then you'll have the difference by then. Cause if you save, you know, $2,000 for the next 7 months, $3,000, right? You'll be fine, to have the difference. So that's probably what I would plan for. But also I'll say this, John. Yeah. This is the stress of co-signing is that the person needs a co-signer because the bank is not trusting fully that they're going to have the amount. That they're going to be able to pay it. And so I'll say that you're feeling the stress of why we tell people not to co-sign and the reality of what could happen. But I also wonder, John, if it may not even come to that reality in 6 months, if the father-in-law, however the lawsuit pans out for his other business, then it comes to this other, you know, $200,000 lifestyle change that he'll have to make. And hopefully he makes the payment on this equipment for the other business he owns. Like, that's what a rational person would do, but I'm not sure how rational he is.
0: Yeah, projecting out 6 months of a future calamity and dragging it back to right now and trying to solve it in the present. That's the definition of anxiety, right? Rachel, you know me. I struggle with this more than anybody on the planet, right? What happens if AI, that's my whole world. So
1: you have to talk them off a cliff.
0: This is
1: daily,
0: the pot talking to the kettle here, brother.
1: John, it's fine.
0: But like what you can solve right now is, all right, there's a potential that one day I'm going to be on the hook for the sale of this thing minus the difference. And if I have that in my emergency fund,
1: yep,
0: I can breathe. And so I, if I'm in your seat right now, I would start looking for a new job because I wouldn't work with somebody that I believe is so untrustworthy that they may nuke everything because they have to adjust their lifestyle. The second thing is I would work really hard to get that money in an emergency fund and then I would breathe and then I'd get on about my life.
1: Yeah, planning for it is wise, but sitting and wringing your hands about something that hasn't happened yet, I wouldn't go there emotionally, but planning for something that could, I mean, there's wisdom in that. And again, that is why co-signing you guys is never, never a good idea.

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0: Next up, we have Angela in Dallas, Texas. Hi, Angela. Welcome to the show.
1: Hi there. Thank you.
0: Yes, absolutely. Thanks for calling in. How can we help?
1: So I am calling on behalf of my parents. There are seven kids in my family, and we are trying to help get my parents set up for retirement and get them in a good position. Mm-hmm. Because there are seven kids, it's kind of tricky. My parents don't own a lot of assets. They only own their home outright and their vehicles. They do have about $50,000 in debt, and that's all on credit cards. Some of it is medical debt. Some of it is mismanagement of spending and lack of income. My dad is 77. My mom is 72, and they do get Social Security, but they don't bring in very much income because my dad is older. He has worked his whole life, and he still works a little bit, but business has been pretty slow for him. Mm-hmm. And so paying off their debt is a struggle at the moment. And then medical expenses start to creep up. And so us kids, we're trying to figure out how to support them in a way that doesn't cause division among the siblings. Mm-hmm. And help my parents, and just not really knowing what to do. They don't have a will. Their home is not in a trust or in a will. And they are needing money for, you know, their daily cost of living, as well as paying off that roughly $50,000 in debt. Mm-hmm. And with my dad's lack of income at the moment, some of the kids are struggling with, do we support them financially? Do we give them each a fixed amount per month? Should we force them to get the money out of their own home in the form of a reverse mortgage? Mm-hmm.
2: So let me jump in here, Angela. Let me ask you this one question. Sure. This is a question I ask everybody in this situation. Are your parents even open to help?
1: Yes, they are. I would say mostly my dad is. My mom is too, but her idea of help is a little bit different. My dad is very open to all ideas, and my mom is kind of like, I just want y'all, you kids, to give us
0: to take care of month, take care of
1: monthly
0: us.
1: Money. Yeah, take care of us. And she is not open to
0: changing
1: touching the house, a reverse mortgage at all.
2: Don't do a reverse mortgage, please. Don't do that. Okay. Are you married?
1: I am.
2: Okay. Yeah. Here's, and Rachel, push back if you think I'm out of line here. I think the most important thing, like in order of steps, is for you and your spouse to determine what y'all's values are, what dollar amount you could afford to give a one-time gift or mm-hmm. y'all decide in your home.
0: Regardless of the siblings.
2: Of the siblings.
0: Yeah.
2: Getting seven people, just turn the news on. You can't get seven people to agree on whether 4 + 4 = 8, right? And so that's going to be a chore in and of itself. If there's one, the best way I've ever seen it done was my Uncle Jim. There's four siblings, my dad, two older brothers, and a younger sister. And the eldest uncle called a meeting and said, here's how this is going to go. And all four siblings were united, and it was awesome. I've heard of that happening one time, and that was in my family. Other than that, you're going to have somebody who wants to just never say no to them. You're going to have somebody that wants to teach them a lesson, and you're going to have two people who are like, well, when we were kids, they never. And so I think the best path for you to not make yourself insane is to mm-hmm. say, here's what we can do, and then pass that along to the siblings, and either you take the lead and move forward, or you just say, here's what we're going to do independent of the rest of y'all, and y'all, everybody do the best you can or whatever, right?
0: Yeah, what's mm-hmm. your gut on that, Angela? With just like, what do you think, like, what do you guys financially, are you in a spot to even have the conversation of giving them money each month? And or mm-hmm. do you even feel the need to? Because, you know what I mean? Like, everyone has a different level of what giving looks like. and people's take on enabling a situation versus help, right? I mean, everyone kind of has a different span on how they think. What is your gut? I'm just curious.
1: Yeah, those are fantastic questions, and that's definitely something that all of us have already been discussing. And this has kind of been 2 or 3 years in discussion, and there's always division, so then the conversation gets dropped, and then I bring it up again, and then it gets dropped, and I bring it up again. So for me and my husband, we had just told my parents, we are going to start giving you guys $200 a month, and we started that last month, September 1st, and then we said for the next, let's say 6 months to a year, we are going to start doing that. And if all 7 siblings can also do that, you know, we'll help my parents out a little bit. And there kind of became some division where some kids said, I don't have any money to give. And then some kids said, well, I already gave my parents money in the form of $500 a few years ago. So why should I give monthly? Then there's other siblings, and including spouses, because now the spouse, all of us are married, less one. Spouses feel like, well, why don't your parents just sell their home? Well, why don't your parents just sell their vehicle? Why don't your parents,
2: Angela,
1: how did they get in this mess themselves?
2: Angela, you trying to solve six other family units.
0: It's like 12 people.
2: Their baggage and their issues, it's just a complete and utter distraction from you having peace inside your own marriage, you having peace inside your own financial world, and your relationship with your parents. And y'all have decided, y'all said $200. I would let that stand and do what y'all think is right and what y'all want to do. And
0: if enough, you know, if there's one sibling that wants to be loud about their opinion on selling their house, they can call the parents
2: call
0: and be like,
2: parents,
0: this is what you got to do. Yeah.
2: That's right. But you can't walk around and own it all. Even if you think, okay, ultimately they're going to have to sell their house. We know how this ends. They're going to move in with one of us because we know how this ends. Right. And you asked an important question at the end. How do I do all of this without division? You can't. You can just face the division that you know is coming, whether it's your mom mad at you that she has to change her lifestyle in her 70s based on how she lived the last 50 years, based on your siblings getting mad or you're not helping enough or helping too much. The only thing you can do is face this division as a person with dignity and respect and honor.
0: And with your and with your own self-integrity,
2: right?
0: There's something about when you are going into any level of, I don't know if conflict's the right word, but you're going in to help someone or to have a hard conversation, like whatever that is, to know like you're doing it. Yes, it's going to help them, obviously, but it's like, this is where I feel aligned within myself. And this is what I know financially is okay for my family. This feels right for me. And you act on that, right? It's like this self-integrity, and you do it for you. And it's not so that the hope that my other siblings are also going to pitch in 200 or the hope that mom and dad are going to change once they like,
2: because neither of those things are going to happen.
0: That's right. It is out of just what you and your husband say, this is what we can do. And this is what we feel good about doing too. That it doesn't feel icky or it doesn't feel cheap. Like maybe we could give a lot more, but we want to teach them a lesson, right? Like it is just pure.
1: Yeah.
0: This is it. And this is what we feel good about. And I think that that's
2: really all you
0: such
2: can,
0: an important
2: can control.
0: Part. I know, which is so difficult. And I feel like we get more and more of these calls of grown children looking to the parents' generation.
2: I think we're going to get more and more and more
0: like,
2: and more.
0: I don't
2: in the next
0: know
2: few
0: what
2: years.
0: To do. Yes, and but that self integrity piece, which it sounds like you have, Angela. I feel like you guys have had good discussions within you and your husband, and you got to an amount on your own, like all of it. But I think that the relational dynamic, it does weigh when it's siblings and there's not peace and there's not unity. Like that's hard. But to John's point, like it's virtually impossible to get 14 people to agree on something.

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1: With SRN News, I'm Keith Peters in Washington. Movie studio Paramount has agreed to settle an antitrust lawsuit filed by 12 states. The last big obstacle blocking the company's $81 billion acquisition of Warner Brothers Discovery in a deal that would transform the movie industry landscape. In the settlement, which still needs to be signed off on by a judge, Paramount agreed to terms including a five-year movie production plan and to invest $1.5 billion in domestic movies. A long-running legal fight over Missouri's congressional map took another turn Monday when a federal appeals panel ruled in favor of new districts backed by President Trump, even though the U.S. Supreme Court has blocked those districts from being used in the November election. On Wall Street, the Dow up by 366 points. More details at srnnews.com.
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4: Look at your area forecast for tonight. Seeing partly cloudy skies. Lows dropping us down to 44. Winds out of the east-southeast at about 6 miles an hour. For Tuesday, nice sunny, 63 for our high, mostly clear, 46 for Tuesday night's low. Then as we move into Wednesday, it's going to be breezy, 65. Wednesday night into Thursday, seeing some area showers, the best chance Wednesday night, then into Thursday, 52 for our low, 65 for Thursday's high, 66 on Friday. That's your area forecast.
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0: So one of the things that has helped people so often when they're trying to get in control of their money is to actually know where their money's going, which is a pretty simple solution, but it's one that when you actually practically live it out on a day-to-day basis, changes so much. 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All right, we have Raquel in Washington, D.C. up next. Hi, welcome to the show.
1: Hey, how are you?
0: Hi, we're doing great. How can we help?
1: Okay, so my question is, if we know we aren't staying in the house we're in currently, do we focus on paying it off, or do we focus on investing the money towards the house instead, the next house?
0: When do you guys plan on moving?
1: So I think it will vary. I think if we pay this house off, we will probably stay a few years longer, maybe like 6 to 7 years. But if we're going to pay it off now, then I think it will. I mean, if we aren't going to pay it off, maybe about 4 years we will stay.
2: What's the impetus for the move?
1: So it's just, well, we don't have kids now, so we kind of want to be in a better area when we have kids, and then just more rooms, bigger space.
2: Gotcha.
0: Mm-hmm. Yeah, I like the idea always, Raquel, because are you guys don't have any consumer debt? Are you completely debt-free but the house?
1: Yeah.
2: Nice.
0: So great. And how much do you guys make a year?
1: $215.
0: Okay. And how much is left on the mortgage?
1: $350.
0: Very nice. Okay, so if you guys did pay it off and kind of work towards that, have you looked at a timeline of how long that would take you?
1: So we think it should take us about 3 years max to pay it off.
0: Wow. Yeah. So I would do that in a heartbeat, because what that forces, you don't lose that money, right? It's just equity. Now, will it grow slower in real estate than how the market's performed?
2: Maybe,
0: but there's just, there's something not only having the peace of having a paid off home where you don't have to worry about it, but again, it's kind of this forced savings account, if you will. Cause if you're, sometimes we're like, okay, yeah, I'm going to invest the difference instead of paying off my mortgage. But honestly, what sometimes comes up is a great trip, you know, a once in a lifetime thing over here to do, or to let's upgrade and do this instead of that. Like, instead of investing, let's do some renovations, or instead of investing, let's buy a new car, right? Like that money easily can be swayed in other directions. But when it is focused on just one thing, especially your house, knowing that it's locked in equity, if you will, as you're paying down that mortgage, it's just that forced savings account, which it always feels like a safe plan, because you're not really in the equation when that happens. And when we get in the equation, sometimes we can go off track, if you will.
2: And it's easy to look out 4 years and say,
0: that's a good point too.
2: We're going to have, let me just tell you from my personal life, when my wife and I started, like, we're going to start having kids. It didn't happen for almost 4 years. In that time, I think we moved 2 different jobs, had multiple different places where we lived. And there was a season, there was over a year when we lived in a 900 square foot apartment with a 2-year-old. And we still look back as one of the coolest experiences we ever had. And there was times we lived in a tiny, tiny little rent house, maybe 900. It was a little bitty old place. We loved it. And so all that to say is, if you project out in 4 years, who knows what's going to happen to your jobs? Who knows what's going to happen to the market? Who knows what's going to happen to any number of things? Mm-hmm. But the one thing nobody will be able to take away from you is a paid off house.
1: Yeah, that's true.
2: And so if you're thinking of control the controllables now, who knows what will happen in 3 years, 5 years, 7 years, whoever. But I know I've got this thing taken care of here. And so I like that just from a sense of peace. And if y'all do end up having kids, amazing, great. I know you want bigger bedrooms and this and a different kitchen, all that. Also, that's awesome. But, man, in a paid-for house where there's no family stress, your kids are going to thrive like kids have for centuries.
1: Yeah, and, that's true.
2: You know, without each having their own bathroom and their own, I don't know, kitchenette in each room or whatever. their own helipad for their helicopter to land or whatever. Like, I love that idea. If you told me you were going to move in 18 months because one of y'all was going to be changing jobs or something, I would tell you to save your money.
0: Mm-hmm. Yeah, and Raquel, too, you know, if you guys decide to move later down the money's not lost. It's just equity that's going to be put into another home as well, you know? And I want to make sure, though, you guys are investing in retirement too, right, as part of this?
1: Okay, yeah. So we're currently, we're meeting this week to make sure we have everything aligned with the SmartVestor Pro.
0: Oh, great.
1: Our other thing, because we are sitting on some money that we're just sitting on. So okay. We're trying to meet with the SmartVestor Pro this week to make sure we are actually getting our money out there in the market. And that could also be part of the price because we feel like we haven't done it as much, you know, so far.
0: Yeah.
1: So we're like, okay, well, should we be investing instead?
0: Yeah, so that
1: I mean, we can do it at the same time, obviously, but it would just be, you know, a little less in the market.
0: Yeah, that may make you feel better because we recommend 15% of your income going into retirement. So if you haven't been meeting that, it may feel like, gosh, we should be putting more money in the market may actually solve itself once you actually put, you know, an adequate amount and then anything extra throwing at the house. So you may actually get the best of both worlds after meeting with your SmartVestor Pro because you may be investing more than you are now, which will feel great. All right, let's go to Grady in Portland. Hi, welcome to the show.
3: Hey.
0: Hello. Thanks for calling in. On. Yes, absolutely. How can we help?
3: I'm currently a self-employed doing landscaping, and I'm just wondering how I can reduce my federal income tax.
0: How to reduce your federal income tax?
3: Just my federal tax, sorry.
0: Just your taxes? Well, yeah, I mean, you pay, obviously, income tax. Self-employment tax. I mean, they're all pretty base amounts. I mean, you can do some write-offs in small business, but you do want to make sure those are legitimate. So if you ever get audited, it doesn't look sketchy. Yeah. But
2: what's your bigger question? How old are you?
3: I'm 19.
2: Okay, so you're realizing the world sucks.
0: Okay,
2: that's what you're realizing.
0: Yeah. I was like, I don't know.
2: Yeah. Listen, brother, if you were here, I would just stop talking and I would give you a humongous hug and say, "Welcome to it, man."
3: Yeah.
2: Listen, last year I got at the end of the year, I looked at all the taxes I had paid and I called a friend and I said, I have to tell one person how much taxes I wrote last year. And I told him and it was a long silent pause and he goes, "Man, that sucks." I know that you probably are on Instagram and TikTok about all these super hacks and whatever. There is some of that stuff. You can depreciate your lawnmowers and stuff like that, but it's not going to be what you think it is in terms of there's not some secret thing that you can do to hide federal money. You just you pay Caesar what Caesar's and get on about your life.
0: I do want to make sure are you doing quarterly payments with your business?
3: I just started doing quarterly payments.
0: Good. Okay. That's where most small businesses starting out mess up. Okay. That's great. How much money did you make last year in the business?
3: Last year wasn't a great year. Probably 60,000. This year I'm gonna double that, if not more.
2: Way to go,
0: man! Well done. Do you have anyone working for you, or is it just you?
3: Just me.
2: That a boy, dude. Way to go, man!
0: That's so great. Yeah.
2: Okay, so you're in Portland too, which has really high state income tax. Is that right?
3: Yeah. We got. I'll pay a good chunk this year, and I'm just wondering, like, how can I try to reduce that? Bought a new truck this year already. New trailers, new mowers.
0: Yeah, you can do some write-offs for the business itself.
2: Yeah, sit down with a tax professional. Go to RamseySolutions.com/tax, and you can get with a tax pro in your area that will help you with those kind of things. Because as a small business owner, you can write a lot of that stuff off, and that will help. But it's not going to help on like
0: the tax
2: reduce
0: bill you swallow.
2: Yeah,
0: it's. It's a hard reality. But honestly, Grady, I think one of the things to remember is, which again, if you meet with a Ramsey trusted agent, I'm never going to recommend this. Don't ever try to like skirt the system.
2: No, because pay your taxes and get on.
0: Pay your taxes. And the quarterly payments is really big for businesses. So many people get in trouble with taxes, not trying to maliciously. It's just mismanagement. So the fact that you're on those quarterly payments, that's going to help you plan so well. So, dude, well done. 120 in 1 year, Grady. That's awesome.

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0: If you're new to The Ramsey Show, one thing you should know is that we answer majority of questions through the lens of the seven baby steps. So when it comes to your money, there really is this, it's a proven plan over three decades of really getting people to this place. If you feel stuck, you're in debt, paycheck to paycheck, no savings, all the way to a paid off house, kids' college is being funded, you're funding retirement, and you have a plan for the future, and you're able to be extremely generous. So in a specific order called the baby steps. So make sure to check those out. We'll leave a link down below if you're listening on podcast or watching on YouTube so that you can check that out and apply it to your life and your money to help you get control. All right, let's go to Joe in Flint, Michigan. Hi, Joe. Welcome to the show.
1: Hey, Rachel and John. Thanks for having me. I really appreciate it.
0: Yes, absolutely. How can we help?
1: Well, I just wanted to start off with my obligatory thank you. I really appreciate everything you guys do. And I'm a big emotional guy, so if I start crying, just know that they're happy tears right now.
0: Oh, but you're hey, next to John.
2: Me too,
0: he's
2: brother.
0: He's emotional too.
2: I'll cry with you.
1: Well, John, I'm so glad to be talking to you, especially, and no offense, Rachel, but it was, you know, 5 years ago, I was freshly out of a toxic marriage, single father of five kids, and I mean, I was as close to the end of the rope as I had ever been, and I saw a video of you, you know, I'd heard of Ramsey and whatnot, but I saw a video of you looking into the camera, and you said something like, you know, you are worth more than mm-hmm. your bank balance or something like that. And
2: yes, sir.
1: That brought me to the program, and here I am now. But anyway.
2: Well, I'm glad you're here, brother. I'm glad you're here.
1: Thank you. I appreciate that. I see the shining city at the top of the hill. I'm probably a year and a half away from being debt free except my mortgage. And, you know, that's due to you guys. But my question is, my employer, they offer a Roth 401k and mm-hmm. they do an automatic contribution, not a match. Mm-hmm. And through the years, through growth in the markets and everything, that's actually, I logged in a few weeks ago and I see it's actually up to about 16,000 just their contributions.
0: Wow.
1: And I'm looking at all the different categories that I can put it in, and I'm just wondering how to optimize that for the Ramsey program, you know, the four different ways you recommend investing.
0: Yep.
1: I see, you know, it shows like target growth or target retire this year. I see, you know, mid cap, small cap, mm-hmm. Large cap, and then there's like real estate funds and all the different stuff I can put it in.
0: Yep.
1: And I was just wondering what would be the best way to do that.
2: Crypto. All of it in crypto, brother.
1: Every dime, right?
2: Every dime. That and a few Pokemon cards. Then you're covered. It's called diversify.
1: Should I get the some gorilla NFTs?
2: Correct. And if you can get your hands on a few Beanie Babies too, that would be dope. You would have all of your bases covered. Yes.
0: Yeah.
1: Naturally, I have a garage full of those. So I'm covered there. But.
0: Oh my gosh!
2: Don't do anything that I just said. None of that.
0: No, I do not recommend or endorse anything that came out of your mouth just about the last 30 seconds. Everything else, I trust them. Don't trust them on that. No, when you look at it, really the four different types of mutual funds that we look at diversifying is growth and income, aggressive growth, and international. So those are really the four. And when you meet with financial planners, which I probably recommend you would, once you get to baby step four, Joe, to meet with a SmartVestor Pro, you can go to RamseySolutions.com and find someone, because you may be investing more beyond just which you should be, more than just their automatic contributions.
1: As soon as I'm done with my debt, it's, you know, all bets are off. I'm throwing everything I can at it.
0: That's awesome. Yep, totally, absolutely. But yeah, those are really the four buckets we would recommend. My question to you is how much are they putting in? When you say automatic contributions, I'm curious what, if they're doing it by percentage or...
1: No, so it ends up, they put in like 70 cents per hour that you work, so it ends up being $1,200 to $1,400 a year.
0: Okay.
1: But, so their actual contributions, are about $5,900, over the past few years, but through, you know, the markets, it's actually gone up to almost 16 grand.
0: Yeah, absolutely. Yeah. So when I would be looking at this, if I was calculating up to that 15% of your income going into retirement, I almost would treat this kind of in a way like a pension where we say it counts for half of whatever that they're putting in, counts half, the percentage is half towards your 15%, whatever percentage. And so I almost would do that because it's not your money. It's just free money, but it still is counting towards your retirement. So, when you're looking at it all together, you may, I would factor that in. So I wouldn't factor in what they're putting in as you, just your 15%. I would be doing more on top of that as well when you get to that point of baby step four. So, Joe, well done, though. How incredible. So 5 years later, how are the kids?
1: Oh, they're great. You know, it was a long, tenuous divorce, and, you know, we said some things we didn't necessarily mean to say, but, coming out the other side of it, everybody's happy, healthy, well-adjusted, and, I couldn't be happier.
2: Well, let me say this. You said at the beginning of the call, you're grateful to us, and we did this. Make no mistake, brother. Rachel and I, Dave, George, Jade, we run our mouths on a microphone. You're the ones out there day in and day out grinding this thing out. Five kids, single dad, making all the breakfasts, all the lunches, all of the nighttime routines. All, dude, that's you.
0: Paying off debt in the middle of it. All of it's amazing.
2: Hear me say, brother, I'm so proud of you, dude. Like I'm beaming now. Like you are a shining example of a man picking up life after the storm and saying, okay, I can only control me. And I'm going to head into the middle of what comes next. I'm proud of you, dude. That's awesome.
1: Well, thank you. I really appreciate that. And I have to say, so I was a single dad at the time, but let me just clarify. I found the most amazing woman.
2: Remarried.
1: Than I've ever been. Oh. You know, she has the biggest heart of anybody I've ever met. She welcomed me and my five straggling kids. My friend calls them a gaggle of kids. she welcomed us into her home, and the future is bright.
0: We love it. We love a redemption story.
2: Congratulations, dude.
0: Amazing, Joe. Thanks for calling. All right, let's go to Jessica in Boston. Hi, Jessica. Welcome.
3: Hey, guys. How are you? Thanks for taking my call.
0: Absolutely. How can we help?
3: So my husband and I are 26 and 27. We've been married for 4 months. We don't have any debt, and our goals for the coming years are to hopefully purchase our first home in about 2 years and start having children in around 3 years. So my question is how to balance our financial plan between those two goals, and how should an emergency fund change in preparation for having kids?
0: Yeah, it's a great question. So we recommend having 3 to 6 months of expenses saved. So I think for you guys at that point, I think 3 months would probably be just fine. Once you get pregnant, if you feel like you want to up it a little bit to have some cushion, you can do that. But once that 3 month emergency fund is funded, then that's when we move on to baby step 3B, and that's where you're going to be saving for a down payment for your home. So really the order doesn't change because of the kids necessarily. The only thing that would change is once you get pregnant. If you're like, I kind of want some more in the emergency fund because it just would feel better, I'd rather go up to 5 months versus three, then you can do that. But considering you guys are so young, you're not homeowners right now, I mean, a three-month emergency fund is totally fine to shoot for. So that being your first goal, and then second is the down payment. And then when the kids come, it's just an extra cherry on top.
3: Is there anything else that you would consider throwing into that emergency fund calculation, like daycare expenses? And we do have health insurance, but potentially any, like, health expenses. And I guess it makes me nervous to have
0: Well,
3: no idea how much all that stuff is going to cost, you know?
2: $1 billion. A billion.
3: It's so much. That's what I'm worried about.
0: No, so daycare should become part of your monthly budget. So that would be a rhythm of your lifestyle, not as much in an emergency fund, right? So that will be something you guys will calculate if you go back to work. That will be coming just out of your income. That should not be coming out of an emergency fund. And then, some medical bills. I mean, I think you can I would ask, depending on your insurance plan, probably out of pocket, what you guys are going to have to pay, because it's everything from your OB visits all the way to labor and delivery. And so kind of figuring out, okay, where, you know, what are the thresholds? What will insurance cover? What will it not? And if you want that money set aside, for sure. That's great. Yeah, just to have it. Because technically a baby, I wouldn't say really is an emergency, because an emergency is unexpected and you have 9 months to expect it. So I hope it goes well for you guys, Jessica, and well done being so young and, gosh, financially just so on target.

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3: News this hour from Town Hall. I'm Keith Peters in Washington. There's been another ruling in the Missouri redistricting squabble.
4: The legal fight over Missouri's congressional map has taken another turn after a federal appeals panel ruled in favor of new districts backed by President Donald Trump, even though the U.S. Supreme Court has blocked those districts from being used in the November election. A three-judge panel of the 8th U.S. Circuit Court of Appeals says Missouri should use the new Republican-drawn U.S. House districts in the November election because they were used in the August primary. The judges say it would be a violation of the U.S. Constitution to revert back for the general election. Opponents of the new map say they will file an emergency appeal to the U.S. Supreme Court. I'm Lisa Dwyer.
3: President Trump and the Washington media are involved in a face-off after the president banned CNN, MS Now, and Politico from the White House. Vice President J.D. Vance says media outlets that share what he calls effectively far-left propaganda should not get special access to the White House.
5: It's about basic fairness. They can still report. They still have the access to free speech. They're just not going to get an office in the White House anymore. And I think it's totally appropriate, unless, of course, they start to behave like real news organizations.
3: Amy Kristen Sanders, a professor of media law and First Amendment studies at Penn State, says the news media stand in place of the people in ensuring that the president and the administration are upholding the Constitution.
6: Presidents have never been fans, I think, of having journalists on Air Force One with them in the White House. But they understand that the role of the press is an important one in a democratic society.
3: On Wall Street, the Dow up by 366 points, the NASDAQ rose 599, the S&P advanced 114. More at townhall.com.
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3: British Prime Minister Andy Burnham is set to meet tomorrow with President Trump. It will be their first face-to-face meeting.
8: Burnham plans to discuss ways to bolster Ukraine's defenses and ease fuel prices that have soared since the U.S.-Israeli war with Iran blocked ships from moving freely through the Strait of Hormuz. Burnham, once a vocal Trump critic, now says he wants to seek common ground. Mr. Trump has called Burnham a nice guy, but has also concerned UK officials by voicing support for Irish unification and musing about the future of the Falkland Islands. Rich Thomason reporting.
3: Pakistani fighter jets have struck sites in eastern Afghanistan, targeting what officials describe as militant hideouts. Pakistan says 28 militants were killed, but Kabul reported at least 3 civilian deaths. News and analysis at townhall.com. From Washington, I'm Keith Peters. A shooting in Austin, Texas, by an Immigration and Customs Enforcement officer draws a protest. More on this story from correspondent Jennifer King reporting.
9: Authorities in Austin, Texas say a U.S. Immigration and Customs Enforcement officer shot and wounded a 28-year-old man from Venezuela Sunday afternoon during a vehicle pursuit.
10: We cannot just go home and wait.
9: The shooting drew anti-ICE protesters to the scene, where a blue Corolla was parked under an overpass with what appeared to be bullet holes. Immigration attorney Kate Lincoln Goldfinch says the wife of Wilbur Rafael Garces Perez went to the hospital, but it was hours before anyone would tell her what happened to her husband or even where he was. The Department of Homeland Security says Perez is in federal custody pending removal.
11: As mayor of the city of Austin, I'm very angry about this.
9: Mayor Kirk Watson, I'm Jennifer King.
3: 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From Washington, I'm Keith Peters reporting.

0: Welcome back to The Ramsey Show in the Fairwinds Credit Union Studio. I am Rachel Cruz, hosting this hour with Dr. John Zaloni, and we're answering your questions. You can call us at 888-825-5225. All right, we have Melissa in Detroit, Michigan up next. Hi, Melissa. Welcome to the show.
1: Hi, you guys. How are you? Thanks for taking the call.
0: Absolutely. How can we help?
1: Well, my husband came to me this past week and said that my father-in-law is offering us quite a large sum of money to help us purchase a home. So we've been thinking about moving for, probably the past 5 or 6 years. And this particular situation, the home that we're looking at is owned by a friend of my father-in-law. And they want to give us a really great price on it. But he wants to gift us, my father-in-law wants to gift us this big sum of money as like an early inheritance.
0: Okay. So you would take it now versus when they pass?
1: Yes.
0: Okay.
1: But my question is this something we should or shouldn't do? What kind of things should we be even thinking about? It seems awesome. I mean, I don't want to look a gift horse in the mouth. But I kind of do. I want to make sure we're thinking through this clearly. And I've never bought a home before. When I moved in here, my husband already owned the home. So I'm brand new to the whole process. And I'm just wondering, what should we be considering?
0: Is this a loan or a gift?
1: It's a gift.
0: It's a gift. So okay. Because the screen says loan.
1: It's a gift.
0: Okay.
1: Yeah. We'll probably, once we sell our own home, we'll probably give some of it back, about half of it back from the sale of our home.
2: Why would you do that?
1: I guess, I don't know. The gift is so that it can be done without us having to have our home sold first.
2: Then it's not a gift.
1: So I guess
0: he's loaning you guys $400,000 until your home sells.
1: Yes, okay. I guess. But he's giving us the option to pay it back or not. He doesn't care.
0: Okay. And if you don't pay it back, that's the inheritance piece, that it'll just come out of your husband's portion of the inheritance.
1: Correct.
0: I got you. Okay.
2: Here's what I already don't like about it is if your father-in-law sat y'all down and said, hey, I've been saving, this is a dream of mine to give y'all $400,000 to get launched out into your new life together, and there's no strings attached, here you go, it's a gift, and I was going to leave you $2 million, and I'm going to leave you 1.6 now. I would be all about that. That'd be great. But it already feels messy to the point that if you get this $400,000 and then you sell your house and you've got a couple of $100,000 in an account that you think I'm going to put in a college fund, or we're going to buy a little bit bigger house knowing that we're going to sell this other house, etc., and there's always going to be this looming, well, are y'all going to pay it back, or is it going to be that?
0: It wasn't decisive enough for you,
2: gets so messy, so weirded out. And if your husband's like, well, we got to pay back something, and dad gave us this one time, that's where I start getting real icky about it.
1: Okay. We don't feel that pressure from him. So I don't know if.
0: So it really is just a gift. He's just,
2: if it's a pure $400,000 gift and he's wealthy and he's got it, I love that. But there can't be any strings attached to it.
0: Yeah. And then this other, and then the other thing, Melissa, is sometimes people get in trouble when they get a quote unquote good deal from a home from a family friend. If that was not a home you guys would originally purchase with this money, don't feel pressured into a situation just because it's quote unquote a good deal. Because when you buy a home, it's the largest financial transaction you guys are going to make. And you want to love it. You want it to be yours that you picked and that you love. And maybe you do. Maybe you guys love this house and you're getting the deal and it's the best of both worlds. But we see that a lot too within friends and family of like, oh, it's my grandmother's house. I can buy it for a good deal. But you wouldn't have picked it necessarily in the first place. It's just the long-term implications of doing something this large of a transaction. Is something to think about too. I just want to make sure that
2: get an inspection, do an appraisal, do all the stuff like you would normally buy a regular house.
1: Sure. The whole reason for him even wanting to help us do this is so we can.

0: just be in the house free and clear with no payment.
1: Yeah, it's amazing.
0: That's I mean, it's just awesome.
1: Yeah.
0: And the house is about $200,000 more valuable than our current home. So my husband's thinking we'll live here until the kids graduate from college, from high school. And if we want to move at that point, we can. We still have this awesome asset.
1: Yeah.
0: Now that we didn't have before.
1: So you're.
0: But we're just trying to make sure we're thinking through all
2: well,
0: of it.
1: There's gift tax implications as well. So I would make sure with an estate attorney that the way the house is deeded, like all of that is clean and clear. Because sometimes those wires can get crossed, and just making sure that that the transaction is done with at the end, it's exactly how you guys would want it done.
0: Sure.
2: And I want y'all to be able to. How old are your kids?
0: They're 13 and 10.
2: Okay, I want your 10-year-old to, and I'm making this up. I wouldn't wish this on anybody. Okay, I want your 10-year-old if. When he turns 11, if he needs some special education stuff and y'all end up having to sell this house in a year, I want that to be okay.
0: Yeah. Okay.
2: I don't want you to feel imprisoned in this house because dad gave me this money to buy his buddy's house. And now this is where we have to live no matter what. And we have to start compromising on things that really matter to us because of the, if somebody's going to give you a gift and they're going to shake your hands and say, go knock your lights out. That's awesome. I love, I would love to be able to do that for
0: my
2: kids.
0: I think that's the situation we're in. And
2: okay.
0: That's why I feel like it's so good.
1: It's too good to be true. Right. Right. Well, it's a rare thing,
0: here,
1: but honestly, Melissa, I'm like, that's part of when we talk about changing your family tree and people on baby step seven, especially people that hit that step early and they are able to invest and build wealth. Like that's the stuff, right? Without enabling your kids and all the things that people think about. But man, to set your family up so well that if you don't have a mortgage payment, Melissa, you guys invest like crazy.
0: Mm-hmm.
1: You build your own wealth to be able to do this for your kid, right? Like that's where you start to pass down, an insane amount of this, you know, generational change, not just with tangible money, but also, man, the gift and the freedom of, and the generosity and the peace and like all of that comes with it. It's, it's an amazing gift.
2: Here's what I want you to do, Melissa. I want you to write down, like, on a notes app on your phone, on a yellow pad, however you want to do it. Write down the questions you have. And here's a good litmus test for you. If you can sit down with your father-in-law and your mother-in-law, and y'all sit across the table, and you are able to say, okay, I've got seven questions. Number one, I don't want this to change our relationship because I love being your daughter-in-law. Can you promise me this gift won't change our relationship? Number two, if something was to ever happen and we had to sell this home for whatever reason, would we have your blessing? Number three, right? I want y'all to go through.
0: Sure.
2: And if you can't ask those questions, then that tells me there may be strings attached to this gift. If you can ask those questions and the relationship is the most important thing and this is just an awesome thing that they're able to bless you with, man, I'd say run screaming in through that front door and cheer because this is pretty awesome.

0: Hey guys, it's Rachel Cruz. 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
2: When you're stuck in a cycle with money, you know, two steps forward, one step back, it can feel like you're losing your mind. 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
1: All right, today's question comes from Michael in Oklahoma. Michael writes, we recently sold our home and we're trying to figure out the best place to park the $300,000 we got at closing. We don't plan to buy until we're ready to retire 4 years from now. Where do you recommend we place these funds to earn interest until we buy again?
0: So kind of our rule of thumb is that 4 to 5 year mark. If it's anything less than that, just a good high yield savings account is probably where you'd park it, just to be safe for the ups and downs of the stock market versus investing. But man, that 4 years is right on the cusp of, the past 4 years, I know we don't have a crystal ball. We don't know what's going to happen in the future, but.
1: Yeah, if you put $300,000 in the market 4 years ago.
0: It did pretty well.
1: Yeah, it'd be great.
0: So you don't know what it's going to do, but I would say, I don't know. I think if it was 4 years, I think I'd be tempted to drop it like in an index fund or part of it.
1: Would you?
0: Yeah.
1: See, I'd be tempted to put it in the HSA.
0: Yeah.
1: A high yield savings account and just call it.
0: Yeah.
1: Not an HSA, not a health savings account, but a high yield savings account.
0: High yield savings. Yeah.
1: But
0: yeah.
1: I have an allergy to risk that Rachel doesn't have. So
0: yeah, because 4 years, it's that 4 to 5 year. I'd say whatever your comfort is for you to sleep well at night. John needs his.
1: I like to put under my pillow.
0: I was going
1: to
0: say that he can just see it.
1: No,
0: it's not. It's not going anywhere. It's right here. I feel safe. I feel safe. Where I'm like, man, that 4 years is a long time for $300,000 and what it could do. So I would probably put someone in like an index fund and then maybe someone in high yield savings and see what happens.
1: So here's your job, Michael from Oklahoma. Call us back in 4 years with whatever you decided to do. And Lord willing, Rachel hasn't fired me yet. I will still be here and we'll decide who
0: won.
1: Who was right.
0: Yeah, I don't have that kind of power. All right, let's go to Erica in Kansas City. Hi, Erica. Welcome to the show.
2: Hi there.
0: Hello. Thanks for calling in. How can we help?
2: Yeah, I was wondering if you guys could help us think about how we should be investing in our home as far as renovations go.
0: Okay.
2: We bought a home a couple of years ago, and we were kind of redoing everything ourselves. But our bigger projects, our more expensive projects, are coming up now, you know. So we can refinish floors and do our paint, and that's fine, and that'll cost whatever it costs in windows and things. But we're getting ready to do our kitchen. And my husband and I have different, we have different
0: standards.
1: Standards. He needs a microwave and a pizza box. That's what he needs.
2: That's right. That's what he needs. And I need custom cabinets and
1: yes,
2: a new
1: you do.
2: Table.
0: Yes. Yes. That's fair. Well, I think it would be, I always like to know ranges of like, okay, if we redo the kitchen, ranges of countertops. What's the cheapest you go? What's the most expensive? Where do we kind of feel comfortable landing? Pick a number for fun on a sheet of paper, right? Same with cabinets, yeah. Same with flooring, same with appliances. Like, go down the list of your big ticket items. And like everything, you can get the cheapest of the cheap, right? I mean, you get a used refrigerator, mm-hmm. or you can get a Sub-Zero, right? I mean, like it's, yeah,
2: yeah.
0: It's that range. And I would go through, Erica, just for fun. You're not actually making these decisions, but you guys together be like, okay, here's the range of price. This amount in the middle would get us this. And if you're like, yeah, that's great. I love that. Okay. Let's write that number down and floor, like, right. Go through and do all of that and just see how much that total is. And is it realistic in the time frame of saving up that amount of money for when you guys want the remodel? And if it's too big of a number, which I feel like it usually is, which sucks, that is life. Then you go through and adjust and be like, okay, I may not need, you know, these countertops. We could get away with these instead, right? And you can lower the price, quote unquote, on the sheet of paper a little bit there and just see, okay, does the amount of the remodel match our timeline and what we can realistically save? And that for me, I think that's probably the biggest indicator. I feel like it's more of what we can afford, less of a value of like, oh, that's stupid. We don't need that. Cause if you're like, listen, if you want it, Erica, and you guys have the money for it, do it. You're going to be living in the kitchen. But you're probably not going to be able to get the dream every single thing because that's not reality either.
2: Sure.
1: Go ahead.
2: Oh, sorry. I think for us, like we can spend the range. It's not really a matter of what we can afford. It's more of a, every time we come up to a project, I come to it like, okay, we got to spend money anyway. We might as well spend it. But he looked at it as a, this house is an investment. If we spend over this amount that we don't know over here, we're not going to be able to get money out of our house.
0: Okay. So he's like, he's functioning in like a resale mindset.
2: Yeah.
0: Now,
2: I do too a little bit.
0: Yeah. Well, so I would not price yourself out of the neighborhood, right?
1: So I would not do that.
0: But I also
1: would pull comps, number one, and see, like, so if you have a $250,000 house and you're going to put a $100,000 kitchen, new laundry room, and an extra bathroom in there, and the most expensive comp in your neighborhood is $275,000, then you're going to be way, you'll have put way more money in that house than you'll probably get back.
0: So there's a realistic
2: right.
0: of that.
1: Right.
0: But also, some people, I'm not saying this is your husband, Erica, but some people are like,
1: are
0: oh,
1: the worst.
0: We're not going to do this because of the resale value. We're not going to put in a pool and have memories
1: right.
0: so, for the next generation because it's not good resale value. It's like, oh my gosh, you just have to live sometimes. So there's a wisdom and don't price yourself out of the neighborhood, Erica.
2: Sure.
0: But then there's also on his end, I'm like, dude, not every decision you
1: make is
0: through a frame of like math and Excel sheets. Sometimes if you have the money, enjoy.
1: So
0: enjoy it.
1: I will tell you, I just did a whole bunch of work at my house, and I did have a real estate pro, a range real estate pro, pull comps just to make sure I was in some ballpark.
0: I thought you were going to say your contractor.
1: No, not the, yeah, no. Rachel's husband was my contractor.
0: But then
1: let me tell you, I didn't look at that again. I looked at what me and my wife had decided we were going to spend and what we wanted. And that's a house I want to live in for a long time. And so I wanted it how we wanted it. And so I wasn't dumb on either side of the thing, but I wanted us to
0: have information.
1: I want to have information and not be stupid, but also that's my house that I'm going to, my kids are raising. I hope my grandkids come play there one day, and they may not, the world may change, but I don't want to be walking up that sidewalk every morning for the next 5 years thinking, man, I should've, especially when I had the money already in savings now. So there's
2: that's kind of the land we're living in too.
0: Okay.
1: Yeah.
0: So how do you help the husband?
1: Listen, brother,
0: come on, use your degree. You're a psychologist, John. Get in his mind.
1: Okay. I'm going to get in his mind. When it comes to things in a kitchen, the answer is yes. Always. That's the thing. And I don't want to be sexist. I don't want to gender it. But if my wife says, I want to do this to the kitchen, I want to do this to the master bathroom, the answer to that question is always, you got it. Let's figure that out.
2: And, I like you.
1: And so that's my clinical answer to that, which is terrible. But also there is let me say this. Okay. So I was this guy. At my very first house, I was always crunching this and moving this. And what if we did this? I want to put this floor in, but I don't like this. And my dog peed in the carpet, so I change it up. But I got to. And I was talking to a buddy who's a banker, close buddy of mine. And I was going through all this stuff. And then he said this one line to me. I think I was 26 years old, and it changed my life. He said, dude, and this is a guy who lives. He has like his mattress flipping it, like when he rotates his mattress in a spreadsheet. That's this guy. And he said, bro, get your wife a home. And I was like, what? And he said, do all that other stuff later. Get your wife a home. And what that changed it for me is yes, like if you're buying a rental property, you got to use the formulas. And if you're trying to ROI this thing, you don't want to be dumb and do $500,000 worth of renovations on a $200,000 house. All that's true. And get a house that you both love living in, man. And if it's nicer cabinets, get the nicer cabinets, man. It's, I don't know.
0: And there's a value system to the longevity and the enjoyment of your home, Erica, that you prioritize for you. And so there is a marriage conversation to be had of a value system at which how do we compromise and get to this place that we both feel good about the home that we are creating this life.
1: And by the way,
0: right?
1: You both need each other. I'm glad you both have each other to push and pull on this very issue.

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1: With SRN News, I'm Keith Peters in Washington. Technicians have repaired data lines that failed at a key regional air traffic control center, and all major airports in the New York area began resuming operations after hundreds of flight cancellations rippled through the Northeast. Transportation Secretary Sean Duffy said in an online post that primary and backup telecom lines were fixed by Monday evening, allowing affected airports to resume operations. A long-running legal fight over Missouri's congressional map took a turn Monday when a federal appeals panel ruled in favor of new districts backed by President Trump, even though the U.S. Supreme Court has blocked those districts from being used in the November election. On Wall Street, the Dow up by 366 points, the S&P advanced 114. More details at srnnews.com.
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0: one of the most fun events that we get to do. I think our Money and Marriage event is always so fun, Sean. We have that in October. But a really different event that we did for the first time last year was the Live Like No One Else cruise. And this cruise is a week-long cruise. The entire ship is just people on Baby Steps 4 and beyond. And we talk so much about sacrifice and getting out of debt and getting your emergency fund, all of that. And then when it's done, you want to be able to celebrate. And so we wanted to create a place where you could do that. And so this is a week-long cruise. It is a very fantastic ship. It's actually the same ship that we were all on last year. And it's beautiful. It's so nice. My family's coming for some of it.
1: My family's coming. Yeah, it's such a blast.
0: It is just a wonder. Yeah, there it is. Beautiful. Beautiful ship. And we're going to be heading to the Bahamas. To the Bahamas, Jamaica, Grand Cayman, and Cozumel. And so it's 7 nights, Western Caribbean cruise, March 14th through the 21st. And cabins are limited. And so if you want to come with us, it's around the spring break time. So you can even bring your family. But gosh, this is a full week. All the Ramsey personalities will be on there. And Dave and Shara and my parents will be there as well. And so it is so fun. So if you've paid off all of your debts but the house, and again, you're on baby step four, this cruise is for you. So all-inclusive pricing starts at $2,105 per passenger, and that's all your food, entertainment, taxes, tip, cabin, all of that. That's the other thing, great thing about a ship. It's all included right there.
1: It's all there.
0: Yes.
1: And my favorite parts were just I'm eating with my kids and sitting down with all sorts of baby, like just good people from all over the world.
0: Yes.
1: And it was just fun just getting to do life with folks for a week. And we have great fun, hilarious events, evening shows. We have teachings that go on all week. Everybody's doing Q&As, and it's just awesome.
0: It's a great week. It really is.
1: We had a blast.
0: And the people on the ship, you all, are just the passengers that come.
1: It was the best.
0: The kindest, most wonderful people. Even the cruise ship staff talked about how generous.
1: It was the most generous they've ever experienced.
0: Because people would, on top of their services, right, at the spa or something, they would tip insane. And it was so fun, truly living out this idea that you get to live like no one else. So come hang out with us for a week in March. Again, you can go to RamseySolutions.com/events. Book your cabin. Come hang out with us for a week. All right. Next up, we are going to Allentown and talking to Shanice. Hi. Welcome to the show.
2: Hi. How are you guys?
0: Hi. We're doing great. Welcome. Welcome. How can we help?
2: Yes. So I am newly engaged.
1: Congrats.
2: Thank you. We have been engaged now for a year. We actually just recently celebrated our year anniversary being engaged on Saturday.
0: Oh, an engagement anniversary. That's great.
1: Man, the kids will come up with any reason to celebrate. I love it.
0: When's the wedding?
2: Next year.
0: Okay. So great.
2: Yes. So my fiance, he is coming into our relationship with 3 kids. And I am coming into a relationship with no children. And so he, for a very long time, has handled finances by himself as a single dad, raising his kids by himself. And, of course, he does co-parenting and such. But he's used to pretty much doing everything by himself with the kids. I, on the other hand, am trying to get us to combine our finances and begin, like, the whole joint bank account situation, but it's been a little difficult, to be honest. So I think our issue is that I'm not sure if he's ready to go ahead and combine our finances together. We both have our own, I guess, childhood traumas as far as finances. And for me, I've been actively working through those things the past few years, and my fiance is realizing, oh my goodness, I have bad habits. So my question is, how do we work through the bad habits together as a couple? And then how do we learn to combine finances, considering the fact that, this is something that's really, really new. And I think we're just trying to align financially, and there's still like
0: a little bit.
1: Yeah, great question.
2: Yeah. And it's been a little tough.
0: Okay. Well, we really never recommend combining finances until you're actually married. So the fact you guys haven't yet, I think, is a good thing because there's really no legal protection. There's nothing. And if you combine everything now, you start paying on each other's stuff and all of it, it gets entangled. And then for some reason, if it doesn't work out, then you've entangled your finances with this person and untangling it can be a mess. And you've may have wasted some money on, if you help pay off his debt as an example. So keeping everything separate until you are married. So that would be the conversation I would work towards with him is when we get married, what are then the hurdles at that point that we have to jump over really to make this transition the easiest? So I'm assuming it's going to be the same issues that you're dealing with today. They're probably not going to change unless he does some work and you guys figure out some new patterns. So today, what causes him hesitation because of his bad habits?
2: I think it's bad habits.
0: And what does bad habits mean? Is that like gambling or is that spending too much? Is that like, what does that mean?
2: He's a spender. I'm a saver.
0: Okay.
2: So I, for instance, I'm like, nope, we should save this weekend, not eat out. I will cook and save, on, that expense. And he's like, no, let's go out to eat. Or he's like constantly planning, like, where what's the next trip that we can do? And I'm like, nope, we're not going to do a trip because right now we should be saving,
0: You sound like my marriage, except I'm him and you're Winston.
1: So here's the thing, I think, like a good exercise for both of you. One, we'll send you the Financial Peace University, the digital course, and y'all can sit down and watch. I think there's 7 or 8 videos. Y'all can watch them together. And here's what it will do. A, it will give you a philosophy, and it will give you like an ironclad plan. And what I love, especially for engaged couples to watch this, is it will definitely invoke some big-time questions between the two of you. If one of y'all says, I'm not doing that, well, then that's like a pause the video, and that's an important thing for y'all to talk about. It's different when somebody says, I would love to do that. I don't even know where to start. Because then the video series will give you plans, okay? And this is a class that's been taught to millions of people, and it will be great. I have to say, though, this. When folks ask me, hey, can you help me and my spouse work on our communication? Almost always what they're really asking me is, can you give me something, another way to say this so I can get my spouse to do what I want them to do?
2: That part.
1: And so what I'm hearing, the question beneath your question is, I think there's a real possibility that the person I want to marry will not fully share their life with me. And so where it can be what I call proxy wars is, I want to go out. I want to cook at home. I want to do that. And what that tells me is, there's a thing beneath the thing, and that is we aren't aligned on a future that we are building together.
0: Yeah, and it's probably hitting the spot, like what she was saying about childhood drama, of like, you're not feeling safe, so you're like, save the money to make sure that we're okay. He's feeling deprived and not respected because he has a plan and he's actually providing because his parents did. You know what I mean? Like, there's all these stories that we make up that come out as money problems, but all that is under. So I agree with what you're saying of like, can you get to the thing beneath the thing?
1: Right. And often that can be done by y'all going out and saying, hey, let's go 5 years out in the future. What's our dream? Mm-hmm. How much money would you like to have in a savings account? What trips would you like to take? And let's just for a second dream with no math. Mm-hmm. And then let's just do math and say, okay, what must be true then for these things? What number would make you feel safe?
0: Can I ask you real quick, Janice, is he irresponsible with spending? Does he have the money or is he going into debt to do this stuff?
2: No, he's not always going into debt to do these things.
0: Okay,
2: but
0: that's good.
2: He does have debt from bad decisions he's made in the past.
0: Gotcha. So I think him earning some trust with you, working towards a life that where he's getting out of debt, so that his spending, because the spender in him is always going to be there, that enjoyment and experiences and all of it. So how do you get that part of him in a healthy spot where he's still going to be that and you're still going to be you? And that's the beautiful thing about marriage is opposites attract. You're going to be different and you need each other.
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0: Next up, we have Steve in New York City. Hi, Steve. Welcome to the show.
1: Hey, thank you so much. So cool to get in.
0: Oh, so glad you called.
1: I feel like I've made it.
0: I hope that's not your standard of life. You can do better. No, I'm just kidding. Thanks for calling. How can we help?
1: You got it.
0: What's going on?
1: A union-administered 401k. I put 22% in that right now. For various reasons, I'm trying to make up some lost ground here. The union requires my employer to put in 3% whether I contribute or not. My issue is they don't make a lot of money with that 401, and I have no control over how it's invested. So last year, it only did 8%.
0: Oh.
1: So my question is, would I be better off taking that 22%, putting it somewhere else?
0: Yeah, absolutely. Well,
1: fund a Roth every year also.
0: Oh, good. Well done, Steve. Would you lose the 3% match?
1: No.
0: No, you would still get that.
1: No, the 3% goes in no matter what.
0: So what made you decide to do the 22% in the union? Because it's just a 401k?
1: It saves me tax-wise.
0: Yeah.
1: And it's what I thought I could stomach and still get by.
0: Okay.
1: You know, month to month.
2: How much catch-up are you trying to do?
1: Well, depends on how you look at it. If I retired now, I could make it, but it would be tight. So I plan to work until 67, at least.
2: How old are you now?
1: Another couple of years. 65.
2: Okay.
0: Yeah, so if you went on your own and did like a brokerage, right, you'd be paying taxes on both sides of the equation. But I still think you're probably going to be better off than 8%. I mean, Steve, I mean, on average, like what was it last year was
2: 22%,
0: you know? So I'm like,
1: yeah, I know.
0: You can, the investment sucks.
1: Beside myself.
0: Yes, of what they have it in. So I would go up to the 3% match of the 401k and then beyond that, the Roth IRA. And then if you still have 15% left that you need to in that 15% range, gosh, I may just do, open up a brokerage account and do some growth stock mutual funds or an index fund. Cause I just think you're going to get a better
1: brokerage account that did 22 last year.
0: Yep. So I almost think it would be worth it because what sucks about unions, and their investment strategy is that you don't have a choice of what they put it in. And same with some pensions as well. And so that's why we always say don't put a large, you know, amount of your 15% in those because you don't have that control. But 8% that's tough.
1: All in all, it's a good deal with them. I have a pension from a prior union. It's small now. I gave up most of that in a divorce. That explains the lost ground. And I have two other pensions with this union.
0: Okay.
1: When I leave, I'll only have 10 years in. So, you know, they're small, but they're very helpful.
0: Well, sure, but you don't have the control over where that money's being invested.
1: No.
0: So.
1: No, and I can't take those in a lump either. Those are, you know, defined benefit plans, and that's that.
0: Okay. Yeah, I think if it were me, I think I would make other decisions with that money. So I probably would do the 3% match that you had. And then the rest of it.
1: It isn't even a match. They put that in whether I don't have to. Put
0: oh, it's automatic.
1: There.
0: Okay. Yeah. So, how much do you make a year, Steve?
1: I just got bumped up a bit. I'll be at about 150 this year.
0: 150. Okay. So, let me think. Okay. Yeah. Cause 3% and then the 7,500 into the Roth, you'll have some extra left because you'll probably be investing if you do the 15% until your house is paid off. If you follow the baby steps, then
1: I'm almost ready with that too.
0: Okay, awesome.
1: We could throw that in there too if you want. I don't know if I should take money off the brokerage and just pay off the mortgage. I only owe $17,000 on it.
0: Okay, no, I would work your way through that, but I would take down your 22% that you've been doing down to 15. Do the 7,500 into the Roth. You know, add. That you can add some of that 3% from the employer, but they're automatically doing it. Yeah, I mean, I'm jumbling here. I do Roth IRA.
1: That's okay.
0: I would do Roth IRA. I would stop the union 401k because it's just this terrible rate of return. Put the rest remaining of your 15% into a brokerage account, and you could just put it in just like an index fund, and it just goes into the S&P 500, and then pay off your house. And then once the house is paid off, which hopefully you can do, gosh, in probably, what, 8 months or something? Or
1: it'll be less than that.
0: Less than that, yeah. Then you can start throwing some more into that brokerage and just get it going. So the benefit of the 401k of saving on tax, of that pre-tax money going in, I don't think it's going to come out well from a math standpoint if you are losing that much in gain from a rate of return.
1: Yeah. I guess, what do I need, an accountant to crunch that number for me?
2: I would get with the SmartVestor Pro there in New York.
0: Yeah, if you go to RamseySolutions.com, you can check one out, yeah, there in New York. And that's probably what I would do is run those numbers, because depending on when you want to retire and everything, but man, if it's 8% in the 22% market, it's going to be half of that.
2: Yeah.
0: You know, it's just, it's there's just too much to be gained, I think, by sitting in something like that. So.
2: Yeah, I use a SmartVestor Pro. Rachel uses a SmartVestor Pro. George, that's who we all sit down with. And so I trust them with my family's, that teaching, and my particular agent with my family's future. So, that's me putting my money where my mouth is. And same with Rachel, same
0: 100%.
2: With all of us. So, Dave's got a SmartVestor Pro. So that's what I would do. I'd sit down with them and crunch those numbers. But
0: yeah, and a SmartVestor Pro is someone who can advise you when it comes to your investments. So they're financial planners, investment advisors that look at this, not only this part of your life when it comes to investments, but even the overall picture. So other assets that you have, they can even look at your tax standpoint. I mean, they're able to look at your entire financial picture. They, you know, we really push when it comes to investing with them, but a great financial planner is going to look at your entire picture. And if you're on Baby Steps 4 and beyond, you guys, having someone in your corner is so worth it. Do that with anything in the financial space, honestly. Like if you are selling your house, get a great realtor. You can go to, you know, Ramsey Trusted and check them out. Taxes, when it comes to your insurance, like having people in your corner that do this day in and day out in these niches in the financial industry, it is worth every penny. It really is, because they're going to be able to advise your specific situation. And so that's one, reason you were talking about them, because they can sit down and actually run those numbers with you, Steve.
2: But bigger than running the numbers, they teach you how it all works and why they're doing what they're doing.
0: Yes.
2: And I called a year ago and said, hey, I want to do this instead of this. And my person said, I think that's dumb, but you're the boss. And I hear the opposite of that so much. People are like, try to get talked out of it, and you're stupid, and here's why you're dumb. And it's almost like the investment advisor says, like, this is my money, and you're going to do what I say with your money, right?
0: Yes.
2: Instead of my SmartVestor Pro walked alongside me. We talked about it, and so I like knowing why I'm doing what I'm doing and how things work.
0: And to continue to learn. I mean, we sat with ours in January, and he was showing us this whole thing that I was like, I didn't even know that. What, you know what I mean? Like, it was like tax loss harvesting here, and then you can run that and put this here. And I'm like, is this all legal? And they're like, yes, it is. But I'm like, oh my gosh, like, I didn't know. Some of, like, they literally will they sit there and teach you and show you. And then they're like, okay, would you want to do that, or you want to keep it over here? It's, you know. But it's your money.
2: It's your money.
0: So you get to decide.
2: And they're teachers.
0: Yes. Yeah. And someone needs to, you need to feel that positional power when you're sitting down with anybody that this is your life. And then they can advise you and teach you, but you get to finally choose what the final answer is.
2: But I love you being on top of it enough, Steve, to know, like, hey, wait a minute. In this one little account that I opened myself, I got 22%. How come the one y'all are managing that's supposed to take care of all of us forever got 8%. That tells me something's fishy. Something's not right. And so your instincts are dead on, brother.
0: Yep, absolutely. So thanks, Steve. Yeah, but all you guys, you can go to RamseySolutions.com and check out our SmartVestors there. And anyone else to help you, because that is one thing that, again, when you try to do things on your own isolated and you try to be yourself to every single thing where you're not super knowledgeable, go learn. Like, get someone that you trust in your corner and learn about it. Like, that is such an important part. Don't stay ignorant and just like, I'm going to just figure it out. Go and find someone who's going to teach you these things, because it's so important to continue to grow and learn so that you can make great decisions for your family and your finances.

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2: News this hour from Town Hall. I'm Keith Peters in Washington. Media outlets banned from the White House say they've filed a lawsuit.
3: CNN, MS Now, and Politico issued a joint statement saying they're suing after their reporters were denied access at the White House. They say, left unchallenged, it presents a threat to press freedom and the public's right to independent journalism. President Trump said Friday he was barring the outlets because of reporting he found to be fake news.
4: I don't think somebody should be allowed to come in and write fake stories.
3: The reporters' entry badges were disabled on Saturday. MS Now reporter Akayla Gardner describes how she was turned away.
5: I want to say not just me, but also our photographer had their badge taken this morning. Of course, after President Trump made clear that he wants to ban MS Now, CNN, and Politico.
3: Jennifer King, Washington.
2: International heads of state are in New York City for the annual UN General Assembly meeting this week.
6: Every year, 193 member nations gather in New York to have private meetings, to have public discourse, and to discuss the issues that are plaguing the world. U.S. President Donald Trump is set to open Tuesday's session with a speech. Other highly important and watched speeches will include Ukraine's Vladimir Zelensky and Israeli Prime Minister Benjamin Netanyahu's speech on Thursday. Missing on the world stage will be China's Xi Jinping, Russia's Vladimir Putin, and North Korea's Kim Jong-un. President Trump is set to meet with China's Xi Jinping later this week in Washington. In the backdrop of all of this diplomacy is the major financial crisis that the United Nations is facing due to billions of unpaid dues by the United States.
2: Correspondent Farnoosh Shamiri reporting. A good day on Wall Street as the Dow was up by 366 points. The Nasdaq rose 599. With the S&P 500 advancing by 114 points, oil near $96 a barrel. More on these stories at townhall.com.
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2: China and the United States are divided on many issues, but one thing ties the superpowers together.
9: And that is fast food. As their leaders prepare to meet in Washington, American restaurant and beverage chains are expanding rapidly in China, and major Chinese chains are increasingly trying their luck in the U.S. Both see opportunities to trade more burgers and bubble tea across the Pacific. KFC already has 3.5 times the number of China locations than it does at home. The giant chain Mitchu opened 3 U.S. stores in December and plans 24 more. John Scott reported.
2: Pakistani fighter jets have struck sites in eastern Afghanistan, targeting what officials describe as militant hideouts. Pakistan says 28 militants were killed, but Kabul reports at least 3 civilian deaths. News and analysis at townhall.com. From Washington, I'm Keith Peters reporting. The Trump administration charges a group of illegal aliens with fraudulent voting, amongst other things. Correspondent Laura Winters reports.
10: With 6 weeks remaining until Americans head to vote in the midterm elections, the Justice Department charging 16 people in multiple states with election-related crimes, including illegal aliens allegedly casting ballots in federal elections back in 2022 and 2024. The DOJ saying on its X page, if you are not allowed to vote in our elections, you shouldn't. And if you do, that's a crime. This isn't a partisan issue. Explanation point. Laura Winters reporting.
2: A jury has convicted a Vermont man of attempted murder in the shootings of 3 Palestinian college students who were walking near his home, rejecting an insanity defense rooted in his claims that he was acting on orders from the CIA and Mossad. Jason Eaton faces up to life in prison in the November attack. More at Town Hall.

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0: has ordered a court hearing on this for Wednesday, 3:30 p.m. Eastern Time. The media organizations, including CNN, MS Now, formerly MSNBC, and Politico, have asked for an immediate court intervention to get their press passes back and get access back to the White House. So the judge wants to hear arguments. He's asked the Trump White House to submit their response by sometime tomorrow. Could be first thing tomorrow, could be end of the day tomorrow. And then he wants a hearing. It'll be by Zoom on Wednesday afternoon, and maybe there'll be some early read on where this goes legally. Legal's one thing. Politics and media are the other two components of it. The media component is other national media organizations have their, I guess, their competitors' backs here. They're also kind of blacking out their participation in the White House press pool. NPR is not going to use audio of Trump from events. The other TV networks are not going to send their crews to Trump events as long as this dispute's going on. So there's that. Politically, it's probably an ink block test, McGraw. Depends whose side you're on, whether you think this is great politics or terrible politics. But I suspect Team Trump knows there's political ramifications, and they like the way that ball bounces.
1: Yeah, no, that's an excellent point. I don't know. Picking a fight with the media is bad politics, right? Politicians and elected officials love to paint the media as the big, terrible media. So I don't know how much this actually hurts him, but this does ratchet it up. It's one thing to put pressure on an individual reporter or some investigator or a producer or two, but to outright ban three separate organizations, I don't know. That might cross the line. But again, I mean, he's in relatively safe territory here, I would think.
0: Never going to lose votes when you criticize the media. You might lose votes on gas prices. You might lose votes on the war in Iran. You may lose votes on all the other problems that are menacing the country. But if you're going to chalk it up as, you know, media lies or media bias, this is one component of that, to villainize the media. I don't know that he's going to tick off an awful lot of people who aren't ticked off already.
1: Let me ask you this question, Scott McFarlane. You're probably one of the best ones to answer this question. We already know that most of the traditional news media is not at the Pentagon news briefings, not that there haven't been any. But how much does this hurt CNN or MSNBC if they're not in the room? I mean, how much news is actually done in that room?
0: You got your oven mitts on for a hot take, McGraw? Your oven mitts and be ready. In principle, it's a big problem for these media organizations. In practicality, this may be a value add for them. To be banned from the Trump White House only incentivizes people to check out these media organizations, see how they're carrying it, see how they're responding it, see what they're doing down the street when they report about the White House. And yeah, it forces them to give up on your access journalism and go get your sources, just like all the people who had kicked out of the Pentagon have been breaking big stories about Pete Hegseth in Iran. You do it through sources, not through being in the room at all times. Access journalism is not so much a thing anymore when there's ample access to social media feeds and other video sources. So I think in practicality, this may be beneficial to them. But in principle, they need to fight this fight, because you can't have the next president and the next president and the next president picking and choosing who can cover him or her in person. It's a dangerous road. They do have to arrest the trip down that road.
1: It's a great, by the way, I don't know if it's a hot take or not, but it's a great take. And it's one that sort of explains access media versus source media, right? It's one thing to go to a news conference and regurgitate what they say. It's another thing to go out and find your sources and sort of find the story behind this, the story.
0: The stories that have come out of the Pentagon over the last few months, including, remember, Signalgate. You've heard about the destruction of U.S. munitions in Iran. You've heard about some of the bigger issues internally in Pete Hegseth's staff. None of that came from people who are still on the spaces of the Pentagon reservation. It's from people who have sources inside and outside the Department of Defense who are finding the threads to pull. We don't need another set of people in the room when Trump, you know, opines, gives a speech, gives remarks, or takes questions. You need more people digging. But you can't have presidents picking and choosing who can cover him or her and who can't, because that could be mechanized in many different ways in a menacing and undemocratic way.
1: Good stuff, Scott McFarlane. Paramount, and that merger's back, seems to be back on the front page. The attorneys general have seemed like they've cut a deal, and now it's smooth sailing for this merger to take place. What happened here?
0: Smooth sailing for the merger, rough waters after.

0: merger. I can count on one hand, McGraw, the number of people excited about this merger. And I think most of them are billionaires and going to make more money off of the merger. There's deep concerns about two different components of this. First of all, you're consolidating media. Never a good thing. There will be mass layoffs. There will be mass downsizing. There'll be fewer voices at the table editorially. And I mean that not just number of people working in the newsrooms. There'll be fewer newsrooms. There'll be fewer programs. There'll be less of everything. That's not good. It's not good for jobs. It's not good for our democracy to have fewer journalists on the beat. There's also concern that you're giving person David Ellison, owner of Paramount Skydance, with very close ties to the Trump White House, outsized influence in what goes through media channels, and he is Trump adjacent. That's not necessarily a good thing if you don't want bias in your news. But I think more fundamentally, it's just big business and billionaires having their way and smaller voices getting drowned out. And that is replicating itself in so many ways, not just in media mergers. How about data centers? How about AI and flock cameras? The powerful, the billionaires seem to be getting their way and voices like ours don't get heard. This is just another example of it, and I don't see a groundswell of people excited by the idea of Paramount Skydance buying or taking over Warner Brothers Discovery.
1: There was a story out there that Gavin Newsom pushed the attorney general to cut a deal. What do you make of that? And then there are people who were saying Paramount didn't really give up much for this deal, for this lawsuit to go away.
0: It's a local issue in California, and I think the governor of California and the attorney general of California have a different perspective on this in one way. I mean, this could have been a disastrous economic blow to California if Paramount Skydance kept up their threat to just move out of California unless the lawsuit against this merger was settled or dismissed. They lose that kind of job base. They lose that kind of money. It's a problem. So the state attorney general in California and the governor of California may not be crosswise with other governors, but they may not have the same vantage point. There are other state leaders, including in Connecticut, who have been blistering the concessions made in the ending of this lawsuit. They think California's attorney general and others should have towed a harder line, that there are big problems here that weren't mitigated.
1: Scott McFarland, I can't get out of my head every time they talk about this Paramount merger with Warner Brothers for, I don't know, I've seen numbers, $100 billion, $110 of $90 billion, some insane number. I can't get out of my head AOL Time Warner. And when they told us that was going to revolutionize the media and this was going to, oh, no, you people don't understand. This is going to change media forever. Turned out it was the worst merger of all. I can't help but see similarities between that and this.
0: And one of the partners is the same. Again, it's Time Warner or Warner Brothers. And at the epicenter of all this is CNN. There are so many different layers to a merger that involves $100 billion. It means the rich get richer. It means fewer people have jobs. That's just fundamentally what's going to happen here. And whether there's any virtuousness to the fact that these two major giants are getting together, well, let me give you the sympathetic argument for it. In the world where Netflix, Amazon, Apple TV, and Hulu are running the media world, these old dinosaurs got to get together to survive. That you can't have CBS, CNN, and the Paramount, and all of them survive on their own anymore because the competition is too great. Maybe that's the argument in favor of merging them. But that doesn't mean you and me are benefiting from it. Maybe we don't need these giant companies to merge together to continue to make movies or sitcoms or shows. But I do know we need as many journalists as possible to ensure democracy is strong. And this guarantees there to be fewer journalists and fewer newsrooms. And we've seen what happens in our communities when the local newspaper becomes a really thin rag or then just disappears altogether, or when the local radio stations are less inclined to give us local news like they used to. We've seen that before. Nobody wins.
1: You and I both lived through the radio mergers where, now they're just choking on all the debt. Yeah. No, it's a real deal. Scott McFarland, where are we with the Iran war? What's going on now? It seems like the Houthis and the Iranians are on the offensive and the U.S. is nowhere to be found.
0: There's been some Trump saber rattling over the last 72 hours that he may be seeking to dramatically escalate. Man, I wouldn't bet on the dramatic escalation this close to an election. I really wouldn't. But sometimes that type of saber rattling can give you leverage against, you know, an enemy at war. I don't know if the Iranians are buying it because they've seen this playbook run by Trump before. but I wouldn't expect any resolution, nor does anybody here in Washington expect any resolution before the election. But there's a bigger issue to a degree coming right after the election. They have to pay the bills for this war. It's cost tens of billions of dollars. It's going to cost tens of billions of dollars more. They're really late going to Congress to ask for money on this because they don't want to jam people up with a tough vote before November 3rd. So come November 4th, I think the real bills from this Iran war are going to come due, and somebody's going to have to pay for it. That's big. And that means us.
1: Yeah. Last question, Scott McFarland. Can you explain to me what is going on? You've got Trump and Mondami hanging out today in New York City. You got Bernie Sanders and Steve Bannon hanging out last week on the same stage. And now you have Tucker Carlson saying nice things about Democratic National Socialist El Said in Michigan and bad-mouthing the Republican candidate up in Michigan. What in the world is going on?
0: I got dogs and cats having dinner together. That's what's going on. The last one is the only one that makes sense to me. El Said, the Democratic nominee in Michigan, and Tucker Carlson, both are seeking to become dramatic change agents. They want to do something big and bold. No more half measures. No more incremental change. We're in crises. We need to do something big. Watch out for that over the last 42 days of this campaign, that bell curve politically, where the far right and the far left are actually hitting the same sweet spot with voters who want big change, disruption. It's the reason why we've had in so many communities a bunch of people who once voted for Obama and Obama, then voted for Trump and Trump. That bell curve does exist, and this is one of those elections you're going to see it.
1: Tucker Carlson and El Said, who would have thought just a couple of months ago? Scott McFarland, as always, good stuff. It's always better when we don't have any technical difficulties. Thanks for checking in every Monday. Have a good week. We'll talk to you next week.
0: Talk to you next week.
1: You got it. Scott McFarland. Good thing about Scott McFarland is the man, he knows, loves radio. He's old school radio. That's what we like him. We like him for lots of reasons, but he's old school radio. Nothing better than radio. All right, we got lots more to get to. The FAA had some interesting news today. Announced that they were going to start using AI when it comes to traffic control systems. And then, of course, the FAA issued ground stops all over the place. They're saying 7,000 flights were delayed. Is that possible? 7,000? Massive numbers of flights were delayed because of somebody cutting a cord. And they didn't have any ground transportation radar, and it was a nightmare. Slowly getting back to normal, but it is going to take a while. New York's LaGuardia Airport, Philadelphia, Newark all suffered heavy, heavy delays. We'll get to all of that. And then in hour number two, this is really a fascinating book. The book is called Freedom Round the Globe. And Professor Sarah Purcell writes a book. She's from Johns Hopkins. And she writes a book about how the Revolutionary War was inspired by events around the world. Quite fascinating. She also has an interesting take on why there are only 13 colonies and not 26 colonies. Who thought? It's looking at the Revolutionary War from Europe's side. It's a really interesting book, and we're going to get to that in hour number two. And then, of course, your phone calls straight ahead. Stay right there. Lots more to get to. We're just getting started, just starting the week. America at Night, back in a moment.
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8: This is America at Night with McGraw-Milhaven.
14: This is one of the more bizarre stories of the day. President Trump went to New York and had a one-hour meeting behind closed doors at the mayor's residence of Zoran Mandami. As with their two previous meetings, the discussions seem to have been warm, respectful, and perhaps even productive. They emerged together after roughly a one-hour meeting where they chatted closely, informally, before walking slowly to the podium with the mayor's seal, and they began a joint news conference. A joint news conference that had not been scheduled to for President Trump. President Trump went on to say that he hopes Mandami would be a great mayor. They also talked about all sorts of development things. President Trump, of course, got on the rant of fake news and everything else. But they talked about all sorts of development projects and seemed to be somewhat friendly. You got that story. And then, as I said earlier, you've got Tucker Carlson saying that Mike Rogers, the Republican from Michigan, and I'm paraphrasing here, should be nowhere near the levels of power, and has said all sorts of glowing things about El Sayed. Now, when asked, are you endorsing the Democrat? Tucker Carlson said, I'm a podcaster. I don't do endorsements. But nonetheless, very appreciative of the Democrat, very critical of the Republican, Tucker Carlson. Tucker Carlson. And then last week you had Bernie Sanders on the same stage as Steve Bannon. I don't know what's going on. Up is down. Down is up. One plus one equals strawberries. I don't know. I have no idea what's going on. But it is strange times in politics. All right. Stay right there. We'll talk about what happened with the FAA today. And can really AI take over for the air traffic controllers? We'll talk about that with somebody who's in the know. And then a great hour, next hour, a reimagining, a relook, a difference, more nuanced. Where did we get the inspiration for the Revolutionary War to break away from England? We'll talk about that and your phone call straight ahead. America at Night, back in a moment.
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18: I'm John Scott. Prime Minister Andy Burnham says Britain has agreed to provide limited military support to Saudi Arabia to repeal attacks by the Iran-backed Houthi rebels in Yemen. Burnham told reporters he had agreed the Royal Air Force will provide air-to-air refueling of Saudi planes. The conflict between the Houthis and Yemen's Saudi-backed government has reignited, with Houthis aiming missile and drone strikes on Saudi Arabia, including one that targeted Riyadh. Technicians have repaired data lines that failed at a key regional air traffic control center. And all major airports in the New York area began resuming operations after hundreds of flight cancellations rippled through the Northeast. Primary and backup telecom lines were fixed Monday evening. Hundreds of flights had been canceled at Newark, LaGuardia, Kennedy, and Philadelphia airports due to these technical problems. This is SRN News.
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0: Welcome back to America at Night.
1: On a day that federal aviation officials launched an artificial intelligence-powered air traffic control tool at three airports, Reagan, Dulles, and BWI, there were massive delays on the eastern seaboard thanks to a technical glitch. That's fixed. They're getting back to normal. So we thought we'd do a deep dive and talk about some of these stories in the airline industry. And we're talking to one of the best, Captain Shem Malmquist. He's an active Boeing international captain and air safety and accident investigator, a visiting instructor at the Florida Institute of Technology, and an internationally recognized expert in system safety, human factors, and aviation automation. Captain, welcome back to America at Night. Thanks for joining us.
2: No, thank you for having me.
1: Let's first start with this AI news. Explain what they announced today and what they're trying to do with this AI-generated air traffic controller system.
2: Well, the system as it is now is really a decision support system. And so it's not actually making the decisions that air traffic controllers will make per se. It's not controlling traffic, if you will. But it is serving as what they are characterizing it as, an advisory system that will provide information on really the best ways to manage and mitigate traffic problems. So fortunately, at this time, it is not actually in the decision-making role, but it still creates the same issue that we always have with this kind of system, just as we see in every section of life that people are using, any of these frontier models or the agentic AI systems, where, for example, it will write you a really nice looking document, but if you don't really know what you're doing or understand what you're writing about, and you just ask it to write about something that you're not familiar with, or even if you are familiar with, if you don't check it, it could put out something completely wrong, and it's easy to accept it, especially if you're busy. And that is probably the biggest risk of this kind of system, is just making sure that there's controls in place to make sure that people are not just accepting the solution without really thinking about it also.
1: So Sean Duffy, the head of the FAA, said this won't replace any humans, but it'll be another tool humans can use. Do you buy that?
2: Well, I think that that is definitely the intent. And so on the surface, yes. The problem with any kind of automated system is not so much that it can assist and help in doing your job, but that it makes it easy to skip over doing the real checks you need to do to make sure that it's doing it right. And that's a separate problem, and it's really a human factors problem in this kind of case, of how do you make sure that somebody is really checking. It's not like somebody making a real estate ad and then they notice, hey, it got something completely wrong or listed something wrong, and it's not a big deal. In this case, probably it wouldn't result. In fact, I would not expect it to result in any safety hazard per se. But if it had a solution that maybe was not valid for some reason because some assumption was wrong, then you could end up with unexpected delays and things of that nature is what I would expect while people work to try to fix it.
1: We have a air traffic controller problem in this country. We just don't have enough of them. Does this help solve some of that problem, or is AI a solution down the road for not having enough artificial or not having enough humans?
2: I do not think it solves it in any way. I think that you still need just as many people. You need very skilled people. In some ways, when you have an automated system, in fact, in many ways, when you have an automated system, you actually need to have more human oversight and more intelligent oversight in terms of the people understanding the system than you did when you were just using basic systems. And that's partly because things are going on that are easier to miss. It's very easy to trust something that becomes very reliable and assume its decisions are correct without really checking them. And we tend to do that. In fact, we see that all the time. And so what we need is absolutely more air traffic controllers, but the situation or the system can still help in certain ways. One thing that any computer, and it doesn't have to be AI per se, can do is it can create pattern matching and correlations for huge numbers of data points that are beyond what someone can do. And it can make projections, for example, where traffic is going to flow and how that's going to work with weather coming in the future in ways that humans can't do. So really, we need both. We need more people, but we also can use these tools as long as we're careful about how we use them. And we make sure that people are really trained so they are scrutinizing it, not just basically giving it a rubber stamp and saying, oh, it's AI, it must be right. Fortunately, I think most people are coming to the conclusion that AI is often really badly wrong, except for the people that are probably using them for psychological advice.
1: Why is it so hard to attract and retain air traffic controllers? I mean, it's a pretty good job, pretty nice pension.
2: It's a fantastic job, actually. And the pay is good. I think it's a challenging job. Probably, you know, I know they have certain requirements. Maybe might be a little bit more challenging. But the other problem is probably demographics. I mean, we have a large amount of traffic. We have a huge number of people, but we don't have as many younger people, right? I mean, the population is kind of skewing older. And so it might be partly just based on that. And then we have had a large number of people that believe that they could just make tons of money off of other ways, like becoming a social media influencer. It's a very easy way to make money if you can be successful at it. But it's not as good as a real job like being an air traffic controller. So probably it's just the way we're marketing. It could be that they just need to go into the schools at a younger age and attract more people from, at an earlier age. I know that in Panama, for example, Copa Airlines had some issues and they went in and they started talking to kids in middle school, and that really helped. You know, you're getting people interested at a much younger age where they weren't really thinking about it. So maybe a solution, something like that, would make more sense.
1: You know, you mentioned social media influencers, and the few at the top, make all the money, but, there's thousands and thousands of social influencers, and they ain't making the money that an air traffic controller's making. So, like many of these jobs, a couple of actors make it to the top, and, the rest are all struggling. So I don't know how much of an influencer pay makes when you're, toiling away trying to feed the beast every day.
2: Yeah, I don't think most of them do all that well, quite honestly. But I think it seems like an easy path. I imagine that there's a certain percent that get eliminated because they have been using recreational drugs. I mean, that certainly is going to be an obvious problem. But I think most of them just don't know. They literally just do not know that the opportunity is there and how good of a job that is. It really is one of the most fantastic deals there is right now in terms of opportunities for young people, especially when you can consider that you can get hired without college into a job that makes six figures and it's really stable. It's a fantastic opportunity.
1: And twenty years and you retire and you got a great pension and everything else, right? For all the headaches, it's a pretty nice gig. Captain Sham MomQuest Captain Sham, MomQuest is with us. Talk a couple more minutes about aviation. What happened today in Kennedy and Newark? It seemed like there was a massive pileup. What happened there?
2: Well, as near as I can tell, it was really just an accidental cut of a fiber optic line from from an Amtrak crew that accidentally hit a line and severed it. So they ended up having to fall back on their older system, and then they had what was characterized as a circuit breaker pop. I'm not exactly clear what they mean by that, But somehow they lost a certain amount of capability, enough capability that they decided that they needed to slow things down so they could keep up with it. And this goes back actually into the entire issue with adding automation and AI, is that you have to be able to revert and manage the system, especially a safety critical system such as air traffic control, even if your computers are not working. And, you know, with all the hype and concern about artificial intelligence, I mean, really the solution is making sure that we actually have control over the systems that we need to have control over, no matter what. And that, I think it worked. I mean, the bottom line is that, yes, things were delayed, but things were safe. And that's what matters, and that's what we did.
1: Well, things are slowly getting back to normal, but New York had the UN General Assembly all meeting there. Yeah, and then, of course, you had Kennedy Airport locked up, Newark locked up, Teterboro locked up. And then, of course, they announced this AI new program. So it sounds like it wasn't a very good marketing day for the FAA. So, I mean, all the things that could go wrong did go wrong. Luckily, nobody was injured, and it was all just sort of delays and all that stuff. But it just goes to show you that it is a major choke point. When something goes wrong, something really goes wrong. Captain, thank you very much for your time. You got it. Thank you, sir.
2: All right. Well, thank you. Well, have a great night.
1: America at Night, back in a moment.
0: From the heart of America, this is America at Night with McGraw-Millhaven.

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13: All right, let's get to it. We got the text line alive and well. From the text line, Carrie in Dallas, Texas writes, Bill O'Reilly has publicly admitted that he does not write these books. He hires a ghostwriter and he gives him ideas and thoughts on what he wants to say. The writer completes the book. O'Reilly reviews the book and makes any corrections or additions. It's always amazing to me that he could come up with a selection of information that always differed with historians, researchers, writers, scholars, authors, academics, etc. So who do you believe? I never read those killing books, those Killing Kennedy, Killing... I always thought that they were sort of historical fiction books, but I don't know much about those books, so I can't make a educated opinion on them. I don't know why that should stop me now. I'm a radio talk show host. Who says educated opinions are something you do? Here's another one for you. About 95% of talk radio today and for years has been warmongering, thuggish, vile, acidic, blustering by gas-bagging jerks, plus various deviants, degenerates, clowns, and yokels. Nothing positive has ever resulted. A total waste of electricity and a huge carbon footprint. I'm thinking that your show can change gravity. It looks like America at Night is basically composed of 6 30-minute time periods that cover daily domestic and world events, D.C. politics, history, science, entertainment, guest interviews, book reviews, sports, cooking, etc. Maybe in those time periods you could have on more items, such as interviews with grassroots hands-on experts covering any subject, such as current events, forensics. Dan Bongino was great at this. Petroleum, energy, manufacturing, agriculture, transportation, imports, exports, finance, science, technology, cost of living, consumer affairs, food, weather, history, famous people, and geniuses. The payoff is the next day listeners will remember that selection of the information or experience or wisdom they heard on your show from last night and pass it on. They'll tune in again. Your upcoming show announcements would be a great highlight. You are basically clearing the air of burnt cordite. Well, that's what we try and do already. We have all those people from science and technology and transportation and manufacturing and energy and petroleum. That's kind of what we do. We talk about everything. That's the whole idea. Wisconsin, just as suggested, maybe you could interview Lindy Lee, who's authored a book that's about to be released called Unburdened. Yeah, it's an interesting book. It's a former Democratic insider's account of the rot in the Democratic Party. And this is something that is, I still think, is underreported or under, there's still more on the bone. I had Jonathan Carl on the show, and Jonathan Carl wrote the book about the 2024 election. And I asked him, I said, because if you remember, Joe Biden was very late in announcing he was going to run for re-election. And there was almost a thought that he was holding off because he didn't want to become a lame duck and he was going to announce that he wasn't going to run. But ultimately he announced he was going to run it, and we all know what happened. I asked Jonathan Carl, who close to the president in the president's circle, whisper campaigns, talking amongst themselves, Democratic operatives, Democratic leaders, who were the ones who were saying, Joe Biden, you got to get out, you can't run again? And according to Jonathan Carl's book, there was nobody. There was nobody minding the store telling this man, look, you've done the service, you've done the nation a great service. You're a one-term president. It ain't going to work for a second term. Restore your legacy and keep your legacy and protect your legacy and walk away after one term. Apparently, there was nobody. And this book from Lindy Lee goes into some of this and how there were people who were talking behind closed doors, but no one would ever talk to the man. Talking truth to power is not easy. Look, you do it in corporate America. You do it at the convenience store. You do it at a pizza parlor that you work at. And somebody's got to tell truth to power to the president of the United States. So, yeah, I've already put a call into Cynthia and Josh to see if we can get this author, Lindy Lee, on. So thanks for the Thanks for the suggestion. Well, I appreciate it. Scott in St. Louis, who was banned from the show for a while, he says, I just got suspended from the U.S. message boards again. A badge of honor. Yeah, you and CNN, Scott. So you keep a database of individuals that contact the show and what was said. Sounds like what the Flock camera does. Should you be required to inform the audience at the start of every show? Is the system operated by AI? Adam from Illinois. Well, first of all, the show is not operated by AI. We have text messages. And when you send me a text message, Adam, it pulls up all of the text messages you ever sent to me. I don't know if that's a deep, dark secret. You sent me text messages, and the system keeps all the text messages. You're sending me the text messages. I'm not going into your phone and reading your text messages and then keeping them in a file here for the show. Everything you text me, the system keeps. So I don't know what you're so offended by. And finally, you poo-pooed American Idol, and then you acted like you invented it. Oh, boy. Are we in another full moon cycle? Oh, boy. Hey, we have a historian on, a professor from Johns Hopkins, next hour. She wrote a fascinating book about the American Revolution. You're going to want to hear this. This is interesting. Our executive director is Tom DeLack. Richard Good is back behind.
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0: News this hour from Town Hall. I'm John Scott. Media outlets banned from the White House say they filed a lawsuit. Politico, CNN, and MS Now said in a joint statement they are bringing the federal lawsuit in a bid to immediately restore access for their reporters who were denied entry to the White House complex on Saturday and had their credentials confiscated by the Secret Service. Amy Kristen Sanders, a professor of media law and First Amendment studies at Penn State, says this is not the first time President Trump had tried to restrict news coverage by journalists he finds objectionable.
1: This administration has a history of trying to limit journalists' ability to report critically on the administration, and he actually seems to sort of strike back.
0: Wyoming Republican Senator John Barrasso, asked directly whether the president had violated the Constitution, said, quote, no, I believe the press has an obligation to report fairly. Prime Minister Andy Burnham says Britain has agreed to provide limited military support to Saudi Arabia to repel attacks by Iran-backed Houthi rebels in Yemen. The Royal Air Force will provide air-to-air refueling of Saudi planes. There's been a major flight delay in the Northeast.
2: Hundreds of flights were canceled in the Northeast due to technical problems at a key regional air traffic control center that is the same facility that caused numerous disruptions in the spring of 2025. This time, operations were halted at every major airport in the New York City area for several hours. The Federal Aviation Administration says a key circuit failed at an air traffic facility in Philadelphia. That circuit is due to be replaced as part of the overhaul. The nation's air traffic control system. A backup fiber line was also cut due to construction by Verizon contractors working along the Amtrak rail line in New Jersey. I'm Lisa Dwyer.
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0: Tensions flare anew between North and South Korea.
4: An explosion has wounded three South Korean military officers inside the heavily fortified demilitarized zone separating the two countries. The South Korean Defense Ministry says the blast occurred Monday during an unspecified operation. The cause is not immediately clear. South Korean officials declined to speculate over whether it might have been caused by a North Korean landmine. The North has recently added mines and various frontline fortifications to the DMZ. Rich Thomason reporting.
0: Pope Leo XIV set to return to Peru in November, retracing his steps as a missionary priest. This will be his longest trip yet, also taking him to Uruguay and Argentina. The Vatican released his itinerary on Monday. Leo, who has Peruvian citizenship, spent two decades there as a priest and bishop. News and analysis at townhall.com. Movie studio Paramount agreeing to settle an antitrust lawsuit filed by 12 states, the last big obstacle blocking the company's $81 billion acquisition of Warner Brothers Discovery, in a deal that would transform the movie industry landscape. In the settlement, which still needs to be signed off by a judge, Paramount agreed to terms including a five-year movie production plan and to invest $1.5 billion in domestic movies. Analysts say the deal still likely to lead to less competition. The Gates Foundation convening dozens of organizations to help make artificial intelligence more accessible.
5: The collaboration follows last week's announcement that the Gates Foundation is committing $1 billion to expand access to AI. Among those taking part in the joint effort, Anthropic, Google, and OpenAI Foundation. The coalition aims to reach more than 3 billion people over 5 years by better coordinating their existing efforts. Bob Agner reporting.
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0: Westwood One presents America at Night. 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
1: Hey, anybody see 60 Minutes last night? They had a piece on data centers. Meta, which is Facebook, Alphabet, Amazon, Microsoft, and Oracle have already committed to spending more than $1 trillion of their own infrastructure plans. Many investors say data center developers will need the stock market to complete the build out. We're going to talk about this tomorrow night. The money side of data centers. And don't look now, but there seems to be some growing skepticism on Wall Street for all of this money that's sloshing around. There are a couple of IPOs that were planned that have been pushed back or delayed indefinitely, because some investors are starting to get a little skittish about all this money. We're going to talk about that.

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1: Well, we're celebrating our 250th anniversary this year in the great country of America, and everyone knows the story of the American Revolution. Or do we? There is a new book out that is getting a lot of attention. The Financial Times calls it one of the best books of the summer, and the New York Times Book Review calls it an editor's choice. The book is written by our guest, Sarah Pearsall. She is a professor at Johns Hopkins University. The book is called Freedom Round the Globe, A World History of the American Revolution. Sarah Pearsall, welcome to America at Night. Thanks for joining us.
2: Thank you so much, McGraw. It's a pleasure to be here.
1: Tell me, Freedom Around the Globe, what were you trying to do with this book? Fill us in.
2: Well, what I was trying to do was to give a richer international context and to also widen the range of participants in the American Revolution, and especially in terms of the ideals of the Declaration of Independence.
1: Okay, so we all know the American Revolution from the American side of the American Revolution, and we're rediscovering that and discovering that still today. But you look at it from the other side of the world. Take me through that point of view.
2: So it's been a wonderful adventure to witness this 250th anniversary, and part of what I wanted to do was to really help people in the U.S. and elsewhere to think about the range of people and places that are actually involved in the American Revolution, which was, of course, a very significant national event, but also a really significant global event. And the way that I do that is to take readers, every chapter of the book starts outside of the 13 colonies and then works its way back to the main sort of more familiar narrative of the American Revolution, the stamp tax and the Declaration of Independence and all of those things. But by thinking of coming at it from this different angle, I think we get a different sense of especially the ideals in the Declaration of Independence, including the really famous ones like life, liberty, and the pursuit of happiness, but also some maybe less considered ones about respect and honor and equality and other ideals that are in that document.
1: All of it runs through the British Empire. Is that safe to say?
2: Well, it doesn't all run through the British Empire. The British Empire is a major player here. And part of my argument is that actually it's an acceleration of slavery and a sense of oppression on the part of a sort of reorganized British Empire in the wake of the Seven Years' War that partly provokes protests and resistance across a lot of different places. So let me give you an example. In Kolkata, in Bengal, in India, there is a terrible famine that's exacerbated by the policies of the English East India Company, which has newly taken over, effectively running Bengal. This is a British corporation that is a sort of joint public-private venture, and they end up partly contributing to creating a terrible famine in 1770. There is protest and resistance at British policies and EIC, East India Company policies in India in this period. And what was surprising to me as I started teaching and researching in this area was that Americans are very aware of these protests, that issues about this famine are circulating in colonial newspapers, and that when Parliament passes the Tea Act in 1773 to reorganize the EIC, Americans see this as effectively giving the East India Company a sort of right to monopolize in America, too, as they had done in India. And they are very explicit in saying that they recognize what the EIC has done in India and that they refuse to accept this treatment for Americans. To me, this was very surprising. It was unexpected to see that there was this range of sort of interest and solidarity, actually, with people in India and their protests against the British Empire there. So partly by looking at moments like that, it's possible to sort of see a much wider range of protests and resistance. And that changes somewhat the questions that we can ask about the American Revolution.
1: India doesn't really show up too much when you talk about the American Revolution. It's kind of interesting now they're sort of rediscovering it. Why did we never know this before? How has this been lost to history?
2: Well, I mean, I think partly, obviously, there's been so much emphasis on local dynamics and such a difficult set of questions to answer. So take the issue about the so-called Tea Party, the destruction of the tea in Boston Harbor in December of 1773. That's a moment that historically, of course, has been really centrally connected with Boston and Massachusetts as a colony. And then the question has frequently been, how is it that other colonies like Virginia saw what happened in Boston and saw it as their own struggle? And that's a huge, important, and really challenging question to answer. So that's drawn most of the attention. But what I want to suggest is that there's another question here, which is, how is this connected with other places? And that wider perspective helps us to see both the local dynamics more clearly, but also to see that actually there is a range of protests against the British Empire in the lead up to sort of 1775. There are Stamp Act protests in Canada. There are Stamp Act protests in the Caribbean. There are protests against the EIC in India. There are protests against West African companies. There are all kinds of resistance at various levels. Why then do those 13 colonies end up joining together and these other ones do not? That is a sort of another large question that I think we really haven't answered. And I think my book is really only one of the early stage books to sort of think about that question. There's been a lot of work on these individual places, but not so much that's pulled them all together and tried to sort of change the questions that we can ask.
1: Sarah Persaud is our guest. She's the author of a book called Freedom Round the Globe, A World History of the American Revolution. So in a sense, and we'll sort of drill down in this in a second, but in a sense, these individual skirmishes around the world, either associated through the British Empire or not, inspires our founding fathers to create some type of independent movement. And the extraordinary part is the 13 colonies decide to band together to get it done, as opposed to these other places that tried to do it on their own?
2: Yes. I mean, partly what people may not be aware of, what certainly my students have frequently been interested and surprised to learn, is that there are not 13 colonies. There are at least 26 British colonies in North America in 1775. Most people are not aware of that. So partly we have to address a question about why and how the 13 colonies united, but we also have another question, which is why 13 did not, and what sort of effect that had, and also how that shaped what happened in the American Revolution itself. Let me take Canada as an example. The province of Quebec had been conquered by the British in the Seven Years' War. It is ceded to the British in the Treaty of Paris in 1763. It's French and Catholic, by and large, and the British Empire has to work to try to integrate people into that. When resistance builds in the 1760s and 70s in what are called the lower colonies, that is the 13 colonies, people think it's really likely that Canada will join this rebellion, because why would they have loyalty to the British Empire that had so recently conquered them? What happens in 1775 is an American, a series of U.S., what becomes the U.S. attempts to bring Canadians on board to this resistance. They write letters that they have translated, Continental Congress writes letters that they have translated into French to bring these French Canadians on board. And then they decide to follow it up with a military campaign in Canada in late 1775, which goes pretty well. They take Montreal, and they're about to try to take Quebec. George Washington, who is by then commander-in-chief of the Continental Army, knows that the terms of his soldiers, many of them will expire on December 31st, 1775. So he hustles to try to conquer Quebec at the end of 1775. I don't know if you've been to Quebec in December, but it's not usually terribly balmy. And in fact, there is a horrific blizzard on the day of this campaign, and it is a disaster for the American forces and for the Continental Army. And their lead general, Richard Montgomery, is killed almost immediately, and a third of the Americans are taken prisoner. That is a moment where Canadians start to really feel that maybe they're not so keen on this American cause. And although there are continued attempts at diplomacy, they really don't work out. And so understanding partly what's happening in Canada and how that affects things actually helps us understand the strategies and choices that people like George Washington are making in 1775-76.
1: So you're saying that Canada or Quebec might not be the 51st state, but it was almost the 14th state?
2: Well, actually, that is, in fact, the 14th colony is the name of a book on this. And again, this is a history of which I think most people are not entirely aware. We think right now that Canadian-U.S. relations are at a really low ebb, and they are, but it's been worse. In 1775, it was worse. There was an actual attempt at conquest by the Continental Army. And partly the bungling nature of that, the sort of fact that the Americans lack supplies, lack credit, lack success in that endeavor, really turns people in Quebec off and ultimately means that they remain loyal to the British Empire.
1: The book is called Freedom Round the Globe, A World History of the American Revolution. Johns Hopkins professor Sarah Purcell, our guest. I got about 3 minutes left in this segment. We'll talk more about some of the drill down of some of the interesting things in the book in the second half. But how did you stumble across this as a history professor? Is this something you were teaching, you were studying? Did you pull on a thread? How did you come to look at this in this way?
2: Well, I've been researching and teaching on the American Revolution for some decades. And I started teaching a course. I was then teaching at Cambridge University in England. I started teaching a year-long course on the American Revolution in a sort of wider global context. And in teaching that course, which I started teaching in 2018, I found a number of connections that really surprised me, that many people were not aware of, including me, who had been researching and working in this area for some time. And that is partly what prompted me to write this book, because I thought, and indeed it is true, many people have been and are surprised by how rich and important these connections are.
1: You mentioned there could have been 26 colonies. You mentioned Quebec as one of them. Where were the other 12? What are we talking about here when we talk about the other 12 organizations or areas that chose not to join in with the American experiment?
2: So it depends a little bit how you count them, but most of them are in Canada and the Caribbean. But there is also East and West Florida, which are larger land masses than the current state of Florida, and those were ceded to the British again at the Treaty of Paris in 1763. They had previously been under the government of Spain. And so East and West Florida, a number of Caribbean colonies, including Jamaica, Barbados, St. Kitts, other places, and then Canadian ones such as Quebec, Nova Scotia, and others. And that is essentially the 13 colonies, we might say.
1: And you're saying that just through a stroke of, you know, happenstance, the 13 agreed to get together and the other 13 chose not to?
2: Well, it's a series of contingent, of sort of contingencies and a range of events I mean, in 1775, it looked much more plausible to people, including people like George Washington, that Quebec would join the American cause. But it was almost, it was really unlikely that somebody like France, a country like France, would join it. Mm. Obviously, in the end, what happened was exactly the reverse. People in Canada did not join this cause, and France ultimately did ally with the Americans, and the Spanish also eventually allied, at least with the French, yeah, to help the French cause and sort of join in this cause. That obviously also made a big difference.
1: Hold that thought. Sarah Purcell is our guest. The book is called Freedom Round the Globe, A World History of the American Revolution. This fascinating conversation with a Johns Hopkins professor. I feel like I owe you some type of tuition package after all this. We'll get
2: I'll let you off the hook.
1: There we go. America at Night, back in a moment.
0: Coming to you from the heart of the nation, this is America at Night with McGraw-Milhaven.
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6: With SRN News, I'm John Scott. President Trump and Chinese leader Xi Jinping expected to meet this week to discuss artificial intelligence. The meeting comes amid rising concerns about AI's potential threats and the competitive tension between the two countries. CNN, MS Now, and Politico filing a lawsuit after being denied White House access. The lawsuit calls the administration's actions barring reporters from the three news organizations a blatant violation of the First Amendment. The president said last week he was barring them because of reporting he deemed fake news. 12 states and Hollywood writers challenging Paramount's buyout of Warner Brothers Discovery agreeing to settle their lawsuits against the mega merger. Monday's announcement paves the way for the $81 billion deal to cross the finish line. The settlement still needs a final sign-off, though, by a judge. This is SRN News.
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1: The New York Times Book Review called it one of their editor's choice, and the Financial Times called it one of the best books of the summer. Freedom Round the Globe, A World History of the American Revolution. Sarah Purcell is our guest. Sarah, reading this book and looking at the book, I thought it was quite interesting that, in a sense, I get that the British Empire was trying to put out fires all around the globe, and the upstart colonists were just one of many fires they had to deal with.
2: That's exactly correct. They take over, they are enormously successful, the British, in the Seven Years' War, arguably too successful. Because they take over so many areas and places like the Floridas from the Spanish, other kinds of locations around the globe, that many other countries look upon them with quite a bit of resentment. And partly the Spanish are among those, the French are among those, and there also is pushback in places like India with Haider Ali, who's an indigenous Indian leader who is trying to fight the British in India. There are also Native American nations who are also, those nations are also fighting, again, sort of British takeover of new areas in places like what is now Detroit. And that means that British attention is always sort of ridden across a lot of different places. And that continues throughout the revolution. Their attention is frequently distracted from the 13 colonies by issues going on in other places, Ireland, India, West Africa, other places.
1: Even the Strait of Gibraltar, right? That was a big fighting area as well, wasn't it?
2: Absolutely. Yeah. So one of my chapters starts in Gibraltar, which is surprising to many people because most people don't think too much about Gibraltar. But Gibraltar is an area that the British had taken from the Spanish earlier in the century, and the Spanish had very much hoped to win back throughout the wars that they fought in the 18th century, but they had not succeeded in doing so. The Spanish early on actually offered the British neutrality, full neutrality in the American Revolutionary War if the British would simply give them back Gibraltar. Gibraltar is a small area of land on the isthmus, basically where the Mediterranean and the Atlantic meet. It is not a particularly major or large area. It's basically a, you know, it's a city. Not even a large one, that is on this isthmus. The British refuse, and in the end, the Spanish spend a lot of time, throw a lot of manpower at trying to retake Gibraltar. In fact, it is the largest military action of the American Revolutionary War, is the joint Franco-Spanish Siege of Gibraltar, which lasts for several years and ultimately is not successful, which is why Gibraltar remains a British protectorate to this day. But this is a moment where we can really see how that global context and places like Gibraltar are actually influencing the course of the American Revolutionary War.
1: So your premise is that if Great Britain wasn't so distracted with trying to hold on to Gibraltar, they could have used some of those resources and those soldiers and that treasure to fight the colonies across the ocean.
2: Absolutely. And this is pretty incontrovertible. And there, I looked at British records in the British Library, for example, where they are really anxiously counting up the number of troops that they have in different areas and worrying about how they can protect various places. There are concerns in 1779 that England itself will be invaded by the French and Spanish, that Ireland will be invaded, that various Caribbean islands, which are the most lucrative of Britain's colonies, especially places like Jamaica that produce sugar using enslaved people's labor. These are the places that really are, and places like Gibraltar, that the British really want to hold on to. And ultimately, in part, they decide to forfeit the 13 colonies by the early 1780s because they are more concerned about protecting these other places. And throughout the war, they are losing troops that they could send to the 13 colonies in rebellion because they're having to protect places in the Caribbean, places like Gibraltar, places in India, all of those that sort of distract and divert their attentions, their energies, their manpower, their supplies.
1: And we should, as you mentioned, Gibraltar is just a tiny little sliver of a piece of property inside on the coast surrounded by Spain and yet controlled by Great Britain.
2: Yes, and that remains so. And it remains a point of contention between the British and the Spanish to this day. And partly, you know, sort of thinking about these moments that really the American Revolutionary War is so important, not just in shaping that U.S. story, which, of course, it is utterly foundational, of course, to our United States, but also has all kinds of significant knock-on effects elsewhere.
1: The book is called Freedom Round the Globe, A World History of the American Revolution. Sarah Purcell, our guest. I want to go back to the freedom debate. And you mentioned Calcutta, and you mentioned there were these uprisings and these groups of people who were fighting against tyranny and dictators. And it's interesting how that word got to the colonies. There's not the internet. There's not the world communication apparatus that there is today. How did word of this fall into the hands of the Americans and the colonists at that time?
2: Well, I think although obviously communication and trade links move much more slowly in the 18th century than they do today, of course. Nevertheless, there is a pretty robust set of global connections. There's a lot of trade with Asia, with the Americas, with Europe. All of those places are connected, and communication and newspaper reports do appear. And partly, as I say, what was surprising to me was the level of coverage, actually, of international events in many colonial newspapers. So people do start to sort of see a wider landscape of resistance. Some of this resistance is actually in London itself. We're familiar with the Boston Massacre in 1770, but there was actually a big London massacre in 1768 in which a very similar set of events. There was a protest, a political protest. Soldiers end up firing on unarmed civilians who are protesting. Some of those civilians are killed. These are something we think of as sort of only a Boston story, but actually events like that are taking place in other areas such as London. So there is a sort of wider set of concerns that Americans are part of. But then, of course, there is something to be explained, something very significant about how and why those 13 colonies sort of diverge and take their own way and ultimately make this radical step of declaring independence, which is a radical and significant step in 1776.
1: Sarah Purcell, let's talk about slavery, because slavery with everything, it begins and ends, and everything's about slavery when it's all said and done. You mentioned that part of this was the uprising against slavery. Take me through that at this time.
2: So, yeah, and also to connect with your point about freedom, part of the reason that freedom becomes such an important value to people and such a significant issue in this resistance is that people have such an increasingly sort of palpable sense of what slavery means and looks like. And that's partly because rates and the nature of slavery are undergoing transformation in the same period. So there is an increasing use of enslaved labor from Africans and also Native Americans through the 18th century. There is an acceleration of the transatlantic slave trade in the same period. There is slavery across all of these colonies, all of the 13 colonies, all of the 26 colonies. They all have slavery as a legal system in this period. Nobody has entirely outlawed it or done away with it at this point. So slavery is something that people really see all around them. And when the British Empire looks stronger and looks more oppressive, people also call that slavery. They feel that they are being treated as one Native American leader. Pontiac says that they are being treated like slaves. They have a strong sense in this period of what that means. And that is partly what is driving this real commitment to freedom and to being treated like free people. And that's a really important issue that transcends really particular geographic areas.
1: So what you're saying is, even though slavery is the issue, but all people looked at their own slavery or their own individual slavery or their own situation and wanted to live a free life, and slavery was sort of the impetus or the spark to look at their own situation.
2: Yes. So I actually start the book with a powder horn, which soldiers in the sort of 13 colonies carried into battle with them in the early years of the American Revolution to hold their gunpowder so that they could quickly fill up their guns during fighting. These are often beautifully carved powder horns that also had motifs and mottos and names of the owners on them. And I start with a powder horn that belonged to someone called Prince Simbo, who was coming from Connecticut in the 1770s. And he has the word liberty emblazoned on his powder horn. We know that Prince Simbo was black. We don't know whether he was enslaved or not, but we do know that he certainly knew enslaved people. He might well have been enslaved himself, had enslaved family, had enslaved friends, because, as I noted, everywhere had slavery in this period. When he puts liberty on a powder horn, what does that mean for someone like Prince Simbo? It's both a political motto, a way of indicating his American commitments, but of course, in his position, it also has other meanings. It has meanings about the end of slavery as a really genuine, literal reality. And I think that partly really lets us into a world where liberty, freedom, take on real significance. It is not just a sort of meaningless vacuous statement, it's really palpable to people what that means in daily life. And it's partly that sense of slavery and freedom that are driving this real emphasis on freedom as a commitment by many different kinds of people in this moment.
1: And even though they are inspired by the terrible nature of slavery, the United States colonies get together and decide to kick the slavery issue down the road, right? I mean, even though they're inspired by slavery, there's still people who want to maintain slavery in the new colonies.
2: Right. And that is where we start to see particularly what becomes obviously enormously significant regional differences that, of course, will ultimately lead to the Civil War some generations later.
1: Yeah.
2: Because places in New England and the Mid-Atlantic ultimately begin to end slavery as a system. It is gradual. It is what is called gradual abolition. It often takes many decades for everyone actually to be free in those places. But nevertheless, that is a very significant step. And other places, of course, places that we think of as the South now, other places in the Caribbean and so on, maintain and indeed double down on that system of slavery. And it is just at this moment of the revolution where we can see that transformation beginning. And partly we see it because these ideas about freedom do become really salient for people. And one of the people that I look at is an enslaved man named Newport. He's named after Newport, Rhode Island, which is where he is purchased as a child. He's purchased by a thoughtful New England minister named Ezra Stiles, who ultimately becomes the president of Yale University. Ezra Stiles has no worries, no qualms at all, as far as we can tell, about buying a 10-year-old boy for a barrel of rum in the 1750s. And in the end, Newport pushes and pushes, and ultimately in 1778, Ezra Stiles, as he puts it, freed or liberated, he's a little unclear about the distinction, his what he calls his servant, Newport, his slave. And we see in that moment, Ezra Stiles, who is a strong supporter of the revolution, who keeps a diary, which is why how we know all of this stuff, he sort of records this moment where he suddenly realizes that his involvement in slavery is wrong and that he decides to change that. And that's a really interesting moment. This is a moment where many people begin to question that whole system of slavery that had so structured really all kinds of relations across so many places in this 18th century moment.
1: The book is called Freedom Round the Globe. And if you like that, there's a lot more in the book, Freedom Round the Globe. It's a new book, A World History of the American Revolution. The Financial Times called it one of the books of the summer, and the New York Times book editors call it a must read. Sarah, professor at Johns Hopkins, thank you very much. A fascinating hour. I hope I did it justice. Good luck with the book tour, and we'll talk to you down the road.
2: Wonderful. Thanks so much for having me. Have a great day. Have a great night. Take care.
1: America at Night, back in a moment.
0: America at Night with McGraw-Millhaven, where the nation comes to talk.
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Hey, that's going to do it for hour number two. Stay right there. We got open phones. We got phone calls. We got voicemails. We got text messages. All straight ahead. Stay right there. Our executive director is Tom Galak. Alex should be back on Wednesday. Richard Good behind the stick. McGraw-Millhaven here. This is America at Night on Westwood One.

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0: News this hour from Town Hall. I'm John Scott. CNN, MS Now, and Politico have filed a lawsuit over being denied White House access. The lawsuit calls the administration's actions barring reporters from the three news organizations a blatant violation of the First Amendment. The president said he was barring them because of reporting he deemed fake news. On Monday morning, CNN was removed from its pool duties, which are shared by the major networks. Other networks said in a response they were suspending their own pool coverage as well. A settlement over a Paramount-Warner merger.
1: This deal would bring together two of Hollywood's oldest studios, as well as key TV networks like CBS and CNN, streaming platforms HBO Max and Paramount Plus, and movie titles ranging from Harry Potter to Top Gun. California Attorney General Rob Bonta says Paramount agreed to significantly increase domestic production.
2: Production in the United States, and necessarily production right here in L.A., in Hollywood. More jobs, more economic activity, better for workers.
1: Bonta says the deal includes a news editorial independence board
2: to support CBS News's and CNN's continued editorial independence.
1: The settlement still needs final court approval. I'm Ed Donahue.
0: A new federal audit just put a price tag on those Doge buyouts.
3: The Government Accountability Office says federal agencies spent $6.7 billion on paid leave for workers who left under the Trump administration's deferred resignation program. The Office of Personnel Management says the one-time cost takes those salaries off the books and is projected to save more than $20 billion a year. Willie Nelson, Washington.
0: Technicians have repaired data lines that failed at a key regional air traffic control center. And all major airports in the New York area began resuming operations. That's after hundreds of flight cancellations rippled through the Northeast. Hundreds of flights canceled at Newark, LaGuardia, Kennedy, and Philadelphia airports. More on these stories at townhall.com.
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0: Markets surged close to a record today.
6: Stocks rose on Wall Street Monday after oil prices and yields in the bond market eased. The S&P 500 index jumped 1.5% and came to within 0.4% of its record. The Dow rose 0.7%. The Nasdaq Composite jumped 2.3% as chip stocks gained ground. Oil prices fell back toward $100 per barrel and helped ease pressure on stocks. That is still well above roughly $72 per barrel, which was the price in late February before the start of the U.S. war with Iran. Treasury yields fell in the bond market. Damian Troisi, New York.
0: Police investigating a money laundering case in Norway, recovering thousands of U.S. silver coins. The discovery came after a tip about a swerving van outside Oslo in April 2025. Officers found nearly 67,000 American Eagle silver coins worth about $2.65 million. News at townhall.com. From the foreign desk, a tiny wildcat, newly identified as a species in Bolivia, has become an unlikely tourist attraction. We hear more on the story from international correspondent Charles de Ledesma with this report.
7: A previously unknown cat species has been identified in plain sight at a wildlife sanctuary in Coro Eco, Bolivia, where a very small spotted feline has been living for years after being taken in by a local family. The discovery team was led by Bolivian scientists Paola Nogales Ascarunz and Enzo Aliaga Rossell, researchers at the High University of San Andres, and an international team tasked with analysing the animal's genetic information. Aliaga Rossell tells the AP, Bolivia's coming out with good news. I mean, we're giving the world a new species with a newly christened name, Tigrino. So that's enough, I think, to generate a lot of interest. I'm Charles de Ledesma.
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1: Hey, welcome everybody. It's America at Night on a Monday night. We're taking all comers, 1-844-2-McGraw, 1-844-262-4729. Those are the phone numbers. We've got phone calls, we got voicemails, we got text messages, we got all of that coming up here. I want to start off tonight with something we touched on earlier in the show, but I don't think people appreciate it as much. I get called, you should hear the names I get called. Every name in the book, I get called liberal, conservative, sometimes in the same phone call, sometimes back to back, sometimes different texts. It's almost comical. And I, for whatever reason, you have to yell at somebody. So I guess that's part of my job, is to get yelled at by people. But what is happening, what is happening in America, it's sad that you disagree with what somebody says and you have to throw names at them. You can't just disagree or have a conversation or challenge somebody or, you know, hey, look, I disagree with you about X, Y, and Z. But, you know, that's sort of the sad reality. But there's something really odd going on in the last week or so. Last week, we touched on this story where this Republican operative, Jeff Rowe, one of the foremost Republican operatives in the country. He's the political consultant for Ted Cruz, no relation, Ted Cruz and

worker who's guilty of crimes. Ultimately, he was sentenced to 11 years in prison. But then we mentioned this Sam Graves, congressman from Missouri, who wrote a letter asking the judge for leniency from this illegal immigrant. Seems weird, right? Well, now you have Bernie Sanders on the same stage with Steve Bannon. Again, Steve Bannon, President Trump's former campaign manager, a thorn in the side of liberal Democrats, Bernie Sanders, the thorn in the side of conservatives. And then today you've got President, well, now, yeah, you have Zoran Mondami. Oh, the communist who's running New York City. And oh my goodness, he's going to be the death of New York City, and we got to move out of New York City because of Mondami. And he meets with President Trump again. They've got like a bromance going on, these two. So you scratch your head and you're like, I wonder how does that work? And then you've got Tucker Carlson. Now, I was very fond of the CNN bow tie wearing Tucker Carlson, because he was a educated conservative, nuanced, smart, intelligent, thought provoking. I liked him when he was doing like Crossfire and all that. I actually really enjoyed, him. And then he got on Fox and he, you know, became a firebrand and he was fine, I guess. But then of course we know what happened to him. Right, he was President Trump's right-hand man, and he gets fired, and now he's off doing a podcast. Well, now he's going around saying not just nice things about Democrats, but he's saying nice things about Abdul El-Sayed. Who is Abdul El-Sayed? He is the Democratic National Socialist who's running as the Democratic nominee for the Senate race in Michigan. And Tucker Carlson is praising him. He has spoken positively about him in all sorts of ways. And not only that, has criticized the Republican in Michigan, Mike Rogers. He said, Tucker Carlson said, quote, I wouldn't vote for Mike Rogers at gunpoint. Here's another quote from Tucker Carlson. There's no one who should be further from a position of power than Mike Rogers. That is Tucker Carlson talking about the Republican from Michigan while praising El-Sayed. When asked, by the way, are you endorsing El-Sayed? He says, I'm a podcaster. I don't make endorsements. But that, I mean, think about that for a second. Of all of this going on in the world, up is down, down is up. It makes no sense to me. And I get criticized. I get criticized for being a liberal. I forgot this one too. Came out late last week that J.D. Vance, at one point during the 2016 election, was giving political advice to Hillary Clinton's campaign. He had just written the book, and he was the cause celeb, and he was the voice of the downtrodden, the voice of the underserved, the voice of the forgotten, middle America. And apparently he was no fan of Clinton, but he really wasn't a fan of Trump. And so he's going around trying to backdoor information to Hillary Clinton. Ultimately, she didn't take his advice, and probably would have been a good idea if she did, because she came off as an elitist and ultimately ended up losing, even though she won the popular vote. She lost the Electoral College and ended up losing the election. But I just find it so interesting that in this day and age where it's so hyper-partisan, you've got Trump and Mondami hanging out. You've got Tucker Carlson saying nice things about El-Sayed. You got Bernie Sanders hanging out with Steve Bannon, and people are calling me names. What are you calling me names? I haven't met Mondami. I'm not hanging out with El-Sayed. I'm not hanging out with Bernie Sanders.

0: So bizarre. 1-844-2-McGraw. 1-844-262-4729. I also really wish that we would get away from, I've talked about this before, get away from, I can't listen to you unless I know where you are on the political spectrum. You want to know where I am? I don't know where I am on the political spectrum. I have no idea. I don't know what the political spectrum is anymore. Because you got Trump and Mondami, you got Tucker Carlson and El Sayed, you got Bernie Sanders and Steve Bannon. Somebody draw the Venn diagram for me. Because I have no idea where it all goes from here. All right. 1-844-2-McGraw, 1-844-262-4729. We got lots of things to get to tonight. You want to do this? Let's take a quick break. We will come back. We'll take some phone calls, and I'll get to some headlines. America at Night, back in the morning.
1: Give McGraw a piece of your mind. Call now, 844-262-4729.
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1: All right, let's get to the phones. 1-844-2-McGraw, 1-844-262-4729. Let's go to the open phones line. We've got David in Dallas. David, welcome to America at Night. David, are you there? Dave, are you there? Dave in Dallas once.
2: Can you hear me?
1: I can hear you now, Dave. Go ahead. Welcome to the show, my friend.
2: Okay, sorry about that. Like I said, I have called into your morning show. First time calling into your nighttime show.
1: Well, thanks for doing it.
2: I listened to both of them. And this is just a quick comment. Remember when the attack on Israel, October 7th, President Trump said that he was going to take over the Gaza Strip and turn it into a paradise, island, resort.
1: Mm-hmm.
2: I just want to know, whatever happened to that? I mean, that's just another promise that he said he was going to take the whole Gaza Strip. We're going to control it. We, the United States, are now going to control the Gaza Strip, and we're going to turn it into a paradise, and people are going to want to come from around the world to see this magnificent place. And that's my only question.
1: Yeah, I don't remember exactly what he said, but if I remember him talking about it should be the, you know, Riviera, the Mediterranean Riviera. I think he talked about what a wonderful place it would be if we were able to develop it with hotels and condos and ports and boats and everything else. I think he floated that idea as, wouldn't it be wonderful if? But I don't think he said we're in charge. I mean, the Gaza Strip has been blown back to the Stone Age.
2: I thought he said we were going to take control of it.
1: Yeah, I'd have to go back and double check exactly. I mean, what he says and what he thinks and what he hopes to happen are oftentimes sort of conflated into all things. But no private money is going to develop anything in the Gaza Strip until the violence has subsided. And there's just way too much violence, way too much uncertainty. Hamas is in control. They are doing despicable things to their own people, their own innocent people. So, I mean, there's just no way anybody would go in there with any type of private capital to sort of invest into Gaza while all of this is going on. That's why war is so destructive, because, you know, nobody wants to invest their capital in something if it's in the middle of a war zone. And that's exactly what the Gaza Strip is. But he's right in that, what a wonderful place it could be if there, you know, weren't this terrible issues and hatred that have so destroyed people's minds that it could be a wonderful place. But I'd have to go back and check, Dave. I don't know if he said, you know, we were going to start breaking ground on Tuesday for the new Marriott hotel chain. But thanks for the phone call.
2: I appreciate you taking my call, and
1: you got it.
2: Great show. I'll keep listening, buddy.
1: Thank you, Dave. I appreciate it. Robert in New Haven. Robert, welcome to America at Night. Thanks for checking in.
3: Yes. Thanks for taking my call. I had a question about you know, who would you vote for if you were in my situation, or like a lot of other Americans? I worked 42 years as a licensed refrigeration technician, worked on the books, according to Social Security. I put in $570,000. That's not including Medicare, Medicaid. My shoulder got shot after 42 years of working up and down, and cars don't last that long. So I went, I didn't want to fall on the ground like a FIFA guy and pretend I got hurt at work. So I had to go to doctors, which I had for 17 years. And he's like, dude, your shoulder's shot. You need surgery. And that's a $7,000 deductible, which I pay $132 a week.
1: How old are you?
3: Right now, I'm 57 and a half. I worked since I was 14 as an apprentice. I got licensed as a refrigeration tech at 17 years old.
1: Mm-hmm.
3: I don't know if that's called child slave labor back then. But my whole point is I got denied Social Security, and they say that safety net basically wasn't for me. and denied. So now
1: you mean disability, Social Security?
3: Social Security disability. Yeah, cause yeah. I'm a little too young, and I'm a high earner, and they say get back to work, you're crippled. But nobody wants right. to go back to work. So I have too many restrictions. They don't want me on workman's compensation. So yeah. my whole point, twisting things together here, is the diesel fuel's going up in my town. So now the school budget has to go up because the buses, they're not solar. So now, and now the employees of the state of Connecticut have a negotiated package for health insurance where it's locked in for 5 years. So I have no health insurance. So now the property taxes, mine are going up because, the state employees.
1: Okay, hold on a second. Are you currently working now, Robert?
3: No, I've been declined twice. I've been out of work for 19 months now. I went for an appeal. And if you have a heartbeat and two legs, you may be declined.
1: Are you making any money? Are you doing Uber or DoorDash or anything like that?
3: I had an Aflac disability right. in case you get hurt. So right. I had it. Luckily,
1: are you a union guy? Is this a union gig?
3: No, you're not in the union. Never been union. But now the taxes, my taxes are going up because the health care is going up for this town and state employees. So my taxes got to go up to compensate to keep theirs the same, which was negotiated. So I feel pity. But now Trump is building this big thing. What's that called? Arch. And that costs about $200. Then he's going to knock down the Kennedy Center. That's like $50. He fixed that pool thing. That's about $85. And he's knocking down the White House thing and build an addition. But how about me? I'm like a horse chef. Ooh, ooh, ooh, Mr. Cotter. So now who should I vote for?
1: Who'd you vote for in 2024?
3: His name rhymes with thump. Three times.
1: So you are.
3: And I'm going to vote for him three more times.
1: Have you soured on Trump?
3: Oh, absolutely. He didn't tingle up my leg. Who said that? One of those guys, the CNN guy. Oh, I got a tingle up my leg. Well, my leg is numb because I had so many tingles. Don't laugh at me. I'm serious.
1: Robert, I appreciate the phone call.
3: I can't
1: tell you who to vote for. That's your own individual situation. I mean, it sounds, I would, and I don't know your whole, there are all sorts of Affordable Care Act policies which you may qualify for or not. I don't know your whole situation. So I would check the Affordable Care Act. I'd check with a financial advisor who can help you with some of those Affordable Care Act policies. Because you aren't working or making less money, you might be able to be eligible for a lower deductible plan. But I would talk to somebody in your area about that. Robert, I appreciate the candor. I appreciate the phone call. America at Night, back in a moment.

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4: With SRN News, I'm John Scott. Technicians have repaired data lines that failed at a key regional air traffic control center. And all major airports in the New York area began resuming operations. That's after hundreds of flights were canceled through the Northeast. World leaders meeting under a globe of wars and bitter divisions in their annual meeting at the UN this week. The meeting starting Tuesday. Consumed by major wars in Iran, Gaza, Sudan, Congo, and Myanmar. British Prime Minister Andy Burnham set to meet with President Trump for the first time. The meeting will take place on the sidelines of the UN General Assembly in New York. He plans to discuss ways to bolster Ukraine's defenses and ease fuel prices. Monday Night Football. The Los Angeles Rams, they have beaten the New York Giants 28-6. This is SRN News.
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1: All right, let's go back to the phones here. We got, Dave in San Francisco. Dave, you're on double secret probation. Dave, welcome to America at Night. Thanks for checking in.
2: Oh, well, no problem, McGraw. I'm always right, and you know it. I heard you talking at the end of the other hour about trying to figure out where you fit politically. I was going to recommend a book. It was written in 1943. It's called The Origins of the American Revolution. And it was basically a book for as a college text or high school history text. And it describes the origins of the American Revolution very much opposed corporations. Specifically, the 13 colonies were 13 corporations. And if you've ever lived in a town with a company script, and luckily enough, America doesn't have those, but a company script is the money that the company wants you to use. And if you don't like it, you can get the hell out. And you have to shop at the company store, and you have to rent your house from the company. And everything is related to the company. And that's what the 13 colonies were. And it was very easy to break, to convince people to break free. And so when you start looking at today, when we've got these cryptocurrencies, and the cryptocurrency boys don't value the U.S. dollar. They want to rate themselves against the U.S. dollar, but they don't want us to use it. So they're building company store, except they're building it on an international level. And then the idea that they're going to have, medical care insurance, medical care, much less the insurance companies, much less the idea of deregulating everything. You know, their economics is total fraud. They get to create the value, and we have nothing to compare against.
1: Well, okay, you're all over the place here. Are you talking about crypto? I agree with you. Crypto is, I don't know where crypto's going. I don't understand the fascination with crypto. I agree with you. It is basically, the only thing it's being used for is criminal activity and or illegal activity.
2: Pretty much.
1: Yeah. Terrorists use it. Bad guys use it. Drug addicts use it. Child predators use it for all sorts of things. So it's weird that it has caught on as much as it did, because of all the nefarious things it is used for. But David, I thank you for the phone call. Tony in Montreal. Tony, welcome to America at Night. Thanks for checking in.
3: Fact that you put me in after him. I'm going to suggest a book that he reads called Michael Wigglesworth. He's a colonial poet. It's about 300 pages. It's a poem. You can get a copy of it in the Augusta Library, public library in the great state of Maine. Suggest he read that and talk about colonial New England. And nowhere when I studied colonial revolutionary governments when I was at Colby College did we ever hear of any such nefarious conduct as he described in the colonies of, you know, company towns. Maybe that's a story that happened out west at a certain time, but certainly the 13 colonies were not based on that. I don't want to get into history, even though I'm a history major and happen to be one of those dumb lawyers, but what do I know? Listen, we talked about Macklemore. And, you know, the other night we said that AOC was jumping on the bandwagon. Well, now Lewis Hamilton is also jumping on the bandwagon, and different people from all different walks of life are jumping on this bandwagon. Just to let you know, Ed Sheeran is looking at making $100 million on this tour. And Macklemore just donated $1 million of his own money, a has-been 2012 rapper, who was a nobody before, you know, he put on a Palestinian flag and waved the favorite words from the sea.
1: Who are you talking about? Macklemore was a nobody?
3: Macklemore was a 2012 rapper, had one song, Thrift Store. That's about it. And he basically rejuvenated his career on this tour. And you know, is now donating $1 million to the Palestinian support system in Palestine. So good for him. Robert Kraft donated $2 million to the Palestinian support system in Palestine. And even though Mr. Kraft is a advocate for Jewish rights in the United States, he donated $2 million of his own dollars to the Palestinian rebuild. So, you know, he also offered McLemore a time to sit down and talk to him and have a discussion. But, you know, AOC is the best out of this. She's one of the best carnies around. She said, well, you know, Palestine and people have the right. Well, no, if you go to a public area in a public stadium, I think that they can govern what type of conduct you are doing in a baseball game. You can't just do whatever you want in a baseball, put up whatever signs. And, you know, Kraft said, you know, I don't like you talking this nonsense about Palestine. You know, no, everyone forgets about the 1,200 people that were murdered by Hamas. That's just a bypass. And by the way, when you say, free Palestine, speak like Jerry Seinfeld said, speak the truth. Speak that you hate Israel. Speak that you want to eliminate Israel and you want to eliminate the Israeli people. And then McLemore tries to back it down and saying, well, I was speaking about Israel, not about the people. Well, no, too late, bro. Too late. If you're on that stage, you've already made your statement. And by the way, you know, I'm advocating for peace in the Middle East. I would rather see Iran in peace. But, you know, we deal in the real world, and that's why Trump has to make some tough decisions. And people that are condemning Trump, he's doing things that are unpopular that other presidents have never done in the past 50 years while people are advocating the death of Israel and the death of the United States.
1: All right. How come everyone forgets Robert Kraft when he was went to the Asian Day Spa in Jupiter, Florida, and got a couple of illegal massages? Everyone forgets that. He's such a humanitarian.
3: Let me ask you something. McGraw, we're friends. Yes. Let's say you look into my background as an attorney, and let's say I look into your background about history of legal matters in your case or on my case. People will find skeletons all the time. Am I right or wrong?
1: Look. I'm certainly not going to sit here and tell you that I'm perfect. But I do find it somewhat.
3: But you're good at your job. You're good at your job.
1: Here's my problem. Here's my problem with Robert Kraft. Okay, Robert Kraft uses position of power to go to what, and everyone knows that these Asian spas and these things are just littered with sex workers who are held there against their own will. Okay, so he's this pillar of the community and goes there, gets caught, and then somehow is able to finagle his way with his power and his money so that the video isn't released, the other people get in trouble, but he walks away scot-free. That's my problem with Robert Kraft. And yeah, okay, great. He's all for donating money for great causes and is offended by McLemore's Free Palestine. Okay, fine. But you weren't that offended to go visit an Asian day spa where there was probably a pretty good chance that there were some sex workers there that are being held against their will. Sounds to me like it's a little bit of a double standard there, Mr. Kraft. That's all I'm saying.
3: See, this, I'll just say this. You know, unfortunately, people make some pretty bad mistakes in life, they end up in the Senate. They drive off docks in Martha's Vineyard, and they end up in the Senate, and they do amazing things for the next 40 years of their lives. People make mistakes. Kraft made a mistake. I wouldn't go to one of those places, and I'm sure you wouldn't either. But the bottom line is, people make mistakes.
1: But there are people who would never let Ted Kennedy forget Chappaquiddick. Nobody ever said. Okay. Well. All right. All right. Well, you're one of the few. You're one of the few. People said that, every time you brought up Ted Kennedy, it was a non-starter because of Chappaquiddick. I'm just reminding people that Robert Kraft was in the middle of this whole Asian day spa fiasco. That's all. Tony, I appreciate your phone call. As always, good take, as always. Thanks for checking in. America at Night. Let's go to some voicemails here. Let me do this. Actually, let me pull up this. And let me pull this up. And let's get to some voicemails here. All right, we've got, let's go to, actually, let's do this. Let's go to Doug in Wisconsin. Talk about Lindsey Nelson. Let's talk Lindsey Nelson. Doug, what do you got from a couple days ago?
4: Yeah, I was just wondering, when you were in college living in a dorm, you ever had an odd couple experience with Felix and Oscar? You were talking about Lindsey Nelson. It brought my memory way back in 1980 when Chester Marco caught his own field goal attempt in overtime. Came right back to him, ran around the corner for 25 yards for a touchdown. And Lindsey, all he can say was, "Chester Marco, Chester Marco, Chester Marco." It was one of the, I would say, the most exciting plays in NFL history. Unbelievable. Crowd went crazy. Everybody jumped on him, and then actually he started crying. It was unbelievable. And Bart Starr probably saved his job at that game. So, thanks a lot. Bye-bye.
1: Doug sounds a little bit like Lindsey Nelson. I think there should be... first of all, I don't know. I got to check to see if there's a biography or an autobiography of Lindsey Nelson, because that guy, he was the voice of Notre Dame football. He was the voice of the New York Mets. He did the Cotton Bowl the voice of college football forever. And then at the end of the life, I believe he did Tennessee baseball. And I think the Tennessee College Baseball Stadium, the University of Tennessee, the Volunteers, I think the baseball stadium is named after Lindsey Nelson. I think it's the Lindsey Nelson Baseball Stadium. I was reading something about Lindsey Nelson today, actually. He was legendary broadcaster and the voices of my youth. And when he got the job with the New York Mets, he walked into a men's clothier, and he was going to be on TV, on color TV. And he walked into the men's clothing store, and he said, "Show me all the jackets that aren't selling." And the clothier brings out all of these Madras plaids and very loud jackets, and he says, "Great, I'll take 10 of them." And so he wore these loud jackets to start. I don't know if it was always that way or if he did that when he went to the Mets. But a few days later, people were mocking him. And he gets into a cab, and the cab driver says, "Hey, you dress like that guy on TV." It was Lindsey Nelson. So he turned to the person and he said, "See, I told you this is good." So it was a marketing ploy. Lindsey Nelson, one of the best. Man, what a voice that guy had. Such great Lindsey Nelson stories. Do I have time to tell this story? I got time to tell this story. During COVID, they replayed Tom Seaver's 300th win game. He was in a White Sox uniform, and he was at Yankee Stadium. He was taking on the Yankees. And rookie manager Tony La Russa was managing the White Sox. And it was at Yankee Stadium. And they invited Lindsey Nelson into the booth to watch the game and to broadcast the game, you know, broadcast an inning or two of this historic match of Tom Seaver, longtime New York Met, going to win his 300th game in a White Sox uniform. During this, I couldn't believe this game. So I started watching it, but I couldn't believe all the things that happened. Don Drysdale was the sideline reporter. But the best of the best, it wasn't that Tony La Russa was the young manager for the White Sox. It was that at some point, Howard Cosell walks into the booth. And Howard Cosell was clearly had one too many. And Howard Cosell is just going off on all. It is hilarious. It was Phil Rizzuto. It was Howard Cosell, and it was another Yankee broadcaster there. And it was just listening to these guys. It was unbelievable. And so they're going to go to a break, and they say, "Howard Cosell, do you want to stick around?" He says, "No. I left Richard Nixon alone in the booth. I got to get back to him." So Richard Nixon and Howard Cosell went to the game to watch Tom Seaver win his 300th game. It was was one of the most fascinating broadcasts I've ever seen. It was unbelievable. I mean, it was just one after another after another. It was like, oh, that happened on that? Oh, and that happened? It was really one of the most remarkable games I ever seen. And it was during COVID, and for whatever reason, they replayed it. There was no games going on. Then I just happened to be home flipping channels, and I found it and was mesmerized by this game. America at Night, back in a moment.
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12: Hey, I'll leave you with this story. By the way, the text line from the 415. Here, where's this from? This is from California, the 415. Tony is my hero and my favorite Canadian. I myself have never directly paid for it, and I don't. I can't read that. You are a provocateur, but I do understand the commercial premise of your behavior. I do not like Macklemore. Okay. All right. Tony's his fan. Listen to this. I love this story. Aga's is a restaurant in Houston, Texas. Aga's. It's a Pakistani, it's an Indian Pakistani spot, and it creates more Uber Eat deliveries than any other single location business in the globe. Do you know how many Uber Eats it generates on a given day? The restaurant serves about 4,000 guests a day, and there are 1,600 approximately takeouts or delivery orders, totaling $500,000 a year. Aga's, which says its annual revenue stretches into the eight figures, the number one busiest restaurant in America, according to Uber Eats. How about that? All right, we're done. We're back tomorrow with a whole nother show. Thanks for listening. Thanks for putting up with me. We'll see you tomorrow.
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19: News this hour from Town Hall, I'm John Scott.
16: President Trump and the Washington media involved in a face-off after the president banned CNN, MSNBC, and Politico from the White House. Vice President J.D. Vance says media outlets that share what he calls effectively far-left propaganda should not get special access to the White House.
19: It's about basic fairness. They can still report. They still have the access to free speech. They're just not going to get an office in the White House anymore, and I think it's totally appropriate, unless, of course, they start to behave like real news organizations.
16: The three news outlets have filed a lawsuit over being denied White House access. British Prime Minister Andy Burnham set to meet Tuesday with President Trump.
20: Burnham plans to discuss ways to bolster Ukraine's defenses and ease fuel prices that have soared since the U.S.-Israeli war with Iran blocked ships from moving freely through the Strait of Hormuz. Burnham, once a vocal Trump critic, now says he wants to seek common ground. Mr. Trump has called Burnham a nice guy, but has also concerned U.K. officials by voicing support for Irish unification and musing about the future of the Falkland Islands. Rich Thomason reporting.
16: And there's been another ruling in that long-going Missouri redistricting squabble.
21: The legal fight over Missouri's congressional map has taken another turn after a federal appeals panel ruled in favor of new districts backed by President Donald Trump, even though the U.S. Supreme Court has blocked those districts from being used in the November election. A three-judge panel of the 8th U.S. Circuit Court of Appeals says Missouri should use the new Republican-drawn U.S. House districts in the November election because they were used in the August primary. The judges say it would be a violation of the U.S. Constitution to revert back for the general election. Opponents of the new map say they will file an emergency appeal to the U.S. Supreme Court. I'm Lisa Dwyer.
16: More on these stories from townhall.com.
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16: It happened Sunday afternoon. A shooting in Austin, Texas by an Immigration and Customs Enforcement officer draws a protest. More on the story from correspondent Jennifer King, who has the update.
24: Authorities in Austin, Texas say a U.S. Immigration and Customs Enforcement officer shot and wounded a 28-year-old man from Venezuela Sunday afternoon during a vehicle pursuit.
25: We cannot just go home and wait.
24: The shooting drew anti-ICE protesters to the scene, where a blue Corolla was parked under an overpass with what appeared to be bullet holes. Immigration attorney Kate Lincoln Goldfinch says the wife of Wilbur Rafael Garces Perez went to the hospital, but it was hours before anyone would tell her what happened to her husband or even where he was. The Department of Homeland Security says Perez is in federal custody pending removal.
26: As mayor of the city of Austin, I'm very angry about this.
24: Mayor Kirk Watson, I'm Jennifer King.
16: News and analysis at townhall.com. Japan is in the throes of some wicked weather.
27: We've had pretty bad weather the past week, but it seems like today is the worst of it. We're getting really the brunt of the heavy rain. Tokyo Metropolitan Police, from the morning, they've been sending alerts together with the local government, issuing evacuation orders for certain wards within Tokyo. There are people being evacuated to elementary schools and middle schools. There are some rivers that run through Tokyo, including Meguro River, and so they want people to make sure that they are safe.
16: Kurumi Mori with that report. Divers explore ancient ruins beneath the Mediterranean off Tyre, Lebanon. The city, known for its Roman and Phoenician history, is seeing a rise in visitors. That's after a ceasefire in the Israel-Hezbollah conflict. Diving operators report growing interest in the underwater archaeological sites. More on these stories at townhall.com.
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12: Cut the cord and shut down planes all across the eastern seaboard. We'll get to all of that. But first, just like every Monday, Scott McFarland is with us, independent newsman. Lots to get to with Scott McFarland. Welcome back to the show, my friend.
5: McGraw, good to be here.
12: You betcha. First, let's start with this White House ban. President Trump kicks out three news organizations, but there seems to be solidarity among all the other major news outlets. This is the first time this has ever happened that I'm aware of. What are your thoughts as you sit and watch this, Scott McFarland?
5: First, the latest news from the last few minutes. A judge here in Washington, D.C. has ordered a court hearing on this for Wednesday, 3:30 p.m. Eastern Time. The media organizations, including CNN, MS Now, formerly MSNBC, and Politico, have asked for an immediate court intervention to get their press passes back and get access back to the White House. So the judge wants to hear arguments. He's asked the Trump White House to submit their response by sometime tomorrow. Could be first thing tomorrow, could be end of the day tomorrow. And then he wants a hearing. It'll be by Zoom on Wednesday afternoon, and maybe there'll be some early read on where this goes legally. Legal's one thing. Politics and media are the other two components of it. The media component is other national media organizations have their, I guess, their competitors' backs here. They're also kind of blacking out their participation in the White House press pool. NPR is not going to use audio of Trump from events. The other TV networks are not going to send their crews to Trump events as long as this dispute's going on. So there's that. Politically, it's probably an ink blot test, McGraw. Depends whose side you're on, whether you think this is great politics or terrible politics. But I suspect Team Trump knows there's political ramifications, and they like the way that ball bounces.
12: Yeah, no, that's an excellent point. I don't know. Picking a fight with the media is bad politics, right? Politicians and elected officials love to paint the media as the big, terrible media. So I don't know how much this actually hurts him. But this does ratchet it up. It's one thing to put pressure on an individual report.

0: media is not at the Pentagon news briefings, that not that there haven't been any, but how much does this hurt CNN or MSNBC if they're not in the room? I mean, how much news is actually done in that room?
1: Oh, you got your oven mitts on for a hot take, McGraw? Your oven mitts and be ready. In principle, it's a big problem for these media organizations. In practicality, this may be a value add for them. To be banned from the Trump White House only incentivizes people to check out these media organizations, see how they're carrying it, see how they're responding it, see what they're doing down the street when they report about the White House. And yeah, it forces them to give up on your access journalism and go get your sources, just like all the people who've been kicked out of the Pentagon have been breaking big stories about Pete Hegseth in Iran. You do it through sources, not through being in the room at all times. Access journalism is not so much a thing anymore when there's ample access to social media feeds and other video sources. So I think in practicality, this may be beneficial to them. But in principle, they need to fight this fight, because you can't have the next president and the next president and the next president picking and choosing who can cover him or her in person. It's a dangerous road, and they do have to arrest the trip down that road.
0: It's a great, by the way, I don't know if it's a hot take or not, but it's a great take, and it's one that sort of explains access media versus source media, right? It's one thing to go to a news conference and regurgitate what they say. It's another thing to go out and find your sources and sort of find the story behind this other story.
1: The stories that have come out of the Pentagon over the last few months, including, remember, Signalgate. You've heard about the destruction of U.S. munitions in Iran. You've heard about some of the bigger issues internally in Pete Hegseth's staff. None of that came from people who are still on the spaces of the Pentagon reservation. It's from people who have sources inside and outside the Department of Defense who are finding the threads to pull. We don't need another set of people in the room when Trump, you know, opines, gives a speech, gives remarks, or takes questions. You need more people digging. But you can't have presidents picking and choosing who can cover him or her and who can't, because that could be mechanized in many different ways in a menacing and undemocratic way.
0: Good stuff, Scott McFarlane. Paramount, and that merger's back, seems to be back on the front page. The attorneys general have seemed like they've cut a deal, and now it's smooth sailing for this merger to take place. What happened here?
1: Smooth sailing for the merger, rough waters after the merger. I can count on one hand, McGraw, the number of people excited about this merger. And I think most of them are billionaires and going to make more money off of the merger. There's deep concerns about two different components of this. First of all, you're consolidating media. Never a good thing. There will be mass layoffs. There will be mass downsizing. There'll be fewer voices at the table editorially. And I mean that not just number of people working in the newsrooms, there'll be fewer newsrooms, there'll be fewer programs, there'll be less of everything. That's not good. It's not good for jobs. It's not good for our democracy to have fewer journalists on the beat. There's also concern that you're giving person David Ellison, owner of Paramount Skydance, with very close ties to the Trump White House, outsized influence in what goes through media channels, and he is Trump adjacent. That's not necessarily a good thing if you don't want bias in your news. But I think more fundamentally, it's just big business and billionaires having their way and smaller voices getting drowned out. And that is replicating itself in so many ways, not just in media mergers. How about data centers? How about AI and flock cameras? The powerful, the billionaires seem to be getting their way, and voices like ours don't get heard. This is just another example of it, and I don't see a groundswell of people excited by the idea of Paramount Skydance buying or taking over Warner Brothers Discovery.
0: There was a story out there that Gavin Newsom pushed the attorney general to cut a deal. What do you make of that? And then there are people who were saying Paramount didn't really give up much for this deal, for this lawsuit to go away.
1: It's a local issue in California, and I think the governor of California and the attorney general of California have a different perspective on this in one way. I mean, this could have been a disastrous economic blow to California if Paramount Skydance kept up their threat to just move out of California unless the lawsuit against this merger was settled or dismissed. They lose that kind of job base. They lose that kind of money. It's a problem. So the state attorney general in California and the governor of California may not be crosswise with other governors, but they may not have the same vantage point. There are other state leaders, including in Connecticut, who have been blistering the concessions made in the ending of this lawsuit. They think California's attorney general and others should have towed a harder line, that there are big problems.

0: problems here that weren't mitigated.
1: Scott McFarland, I can't get out of my head every time they talk about this Paramount merger with Warner Brothers for, I don't know, I've heard seen numbers, $100 billion, $110 of $90 billion, some insane number. I can't get out of my head AOL Time Warner. And when they told us that was going to revolutionize the media, and this was going to, oh, no, you people don't understand, this is going to change media forever, turned out it was the worst merger of all. I can't help but see similarities between that and this.
0: And one of the partners is the same. Again, it's Time Warner or Warner Brothers, and at the epicenter of all this is CNN. There are so many different layers to a merger that involves $100 billion. It means the rich get richer. It means fewer people have jobs. That's just fundamentally what's going to happen here. And whether there's any virtuousness to the fact that these two major giants are getting together, well, let me give you the sympathetic argument for it. In the world where Netflix, Amazon, Apple TV, and Hulu are running the media world, these old dinosaurs got to get together to survive. That you can't have CBS, CNN, and the Paramount, and all of them survive on their own anymore because the competition is too great. Maybe that's the argument in favor of merging them. But that doesn't mean you and me are benefiting from it. Maybe we don't need these giant companies to merge together to continue to make movies or sitcoms or shows. But I do know we need as many journalists as possible to ensure democracy is strong. And this guarantees there to be fewer journalists and fewer newsrooms. And we've seen what happens in our communities when the local newspaper comes a really thin rag or then just disappears altogether, or when the local radio stations are less inclined to give us local news like they used to. We've seen that before. Nobody wins.
1: You and I both lived through the radio mergers where, now they're just choking on all the debt. No, it's a real deal. Scott McFarland, where are we with the Iran war? What's going on now? It seems like the Houthis and the Iranians are on the offensive, and the U.S. is nowhere to be found.
0: There's been some Trump saber rattling over the last 72 hours that he may be seeking to dramatically escalate. Man, I wouldn't bet on the dramatic escalation this close to an election. I really wouldn't. But sometimes that type of saber rattling can give you leverage against an enemy at war. I don't know if the Iranians are buying it because they've seen this playbook run by Trump before, but I wouldn't expect any resolution, nor does anybody here in Washington expect any resolution before the election. But there's a bigger issue to a degree coming right after the election. They have to pay the bills for this war. It's cost tens of billions of dollars. It's going to cost tens of billions of dollars more. They're really late going to Congress to ask for money on this because they don't want to jam people up with a tough vote before November 3rd. So come November 4th, I think the real bills from this Iran war are going to come due, and somebody's going to have to pay for it. That's big. And that means us.
1: Yeah. Last question, Scott McFarland. Can you explain to me what is going on? You've got Trump and Mondami hanging out today in New York City. You got Bernie Sanders and Steve Bannon hanging out last week on the same stage. And now you have Tucker Carlson saying nice things about Democratic National Socialist El Said in Michigan and bad-mouthing the Republican candidate up in Michigan. What in the world is going on?
0: I got dogs and cats having dinner together. That's what's going on. The last one is the only one that makes sense to me. El Said, the Democratic nominee in Michigan, and Tucker Carlson, both are seeking to become dramatic change agents. They want to do something big and bold. No more half measures. No more incremental change. We're in crises. We need to do something big. Watch out for that over the last 42 days of this campaign, that bell curve politically, where the far right and the far left are actually hitting the same sweet spot with voters who want big change, disruption. It's the reason why we've had in so many communities a bunch of people who once voted for Obama and Obama, then voted for Trump and Trump. That bell curve does exist, and this is one of those elections you're going to see it.
1: Tucker Carlson and El Said, who would have thought just a couple of months ago? Scott McFarland, as always, good stuff. It's always better when we don't have any technical difficulties. Thanks for checking in every Monday. Have a good week. We'll talk to you next week.
0: Talk to you next week.
1: You got it. Scott McFarland. Good thing about Scott McFarland is the man, he knows, loves radio. He's old school radio. That's what we like him. We like him for lots of reasons, but he's old school radio. Nothing better than radio. All right, we got lots more to get to. The FAA had some interesting news today. They announced that they were going to start using AI when it comes to traffic control systems. And then, of course, the FAA issued ground stops all over the place. They're saying 7,000 flights were delayed. Is that possible? 7,000? Massive numbers of flights were delayed because of somebody cutting a cord. And they didn't have any ground transportation radar, and it was a nightmare. Slowly getting back to normal, but it is going to take a while. New York's LaGuardia Airport, Philadelphia, Newark all suffered heavy, heavy delays. We'll get to all of that. And then in hour number two, this is really a fascinating book. The book is called Freedom Round the Globe. And Professor Sarah Purcell writes a book. She's from Johns Hopkins, and she writes a book about how the Revolutionary War was inspired by events around the world. Quite fascinating. She also has an interesting take on why there are only 13 colonies and not 26 colonies. Who thought? It's a looking, a reimagining, a re-looking, looking at the Revolutionary War from Europe's side. It's a really interesting book, and we're going to get to that in hour number two. And then, of course, your phone calls straight ahead. Stay right there. Lots more to get to. We're just getting started, just starting the week. America at Night, back in a moment.
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2: This is America at Night with McGraw-Milhaven.
1: This is one of the more bizarre stories of the day. President Trump went to New York and had a one-hour meeting behind closed doors at the mayor's residence of Zoran Mandami. There's, as with their two previous meetings, the discussion seemed to have been warm, respectful, and perhaps even productive. They emerged together after roughly a one-hour meeting where they chatted closely, informally, before walking slowly to the podium with the mayor's seal, and they began a joint news conference, that had not been scheduled to for President Trump. President Trump went on to say that he hopes Mandami would be a great mayor. They also talked about all sorts of development things. President Trump, of course, got on the rant of fake news and everything else. They talked about all sorts of development projects and seemed to be somewhat friendly. You got that story. And then, as I said earlier, you've got Tucker Carlson saying that Mike Rogers, the Republican from Michigan, and I'm paraphrasing here, should be nowhere near the levels of power, and has said all sorts of glowing things about El Sayed. Now, when asked, are you endorsing the Democrat, Tucker Carlson said, I'm a podcaster, I don't do endorsements. But nonetheless, very appreciative of the Democrat, very critical of the Republican, Tucker Carlson. Tucker Carlson. And then last week you had Bernie Sanders on the same stage as Steve Bannon. I don't know what's going on. Up is down, down is up. One plus one equals strawberries. I don't know. I have no idea what's going on, but it is strange times in politics. All right, stay right there. We'll talk about what happened with the FAA today, and can really AI take over for the air traffic controllers? We'll talk about that with somebody who's in the know. And then a great hour next hour, a reimagining, a relook, a difference. More nuanced. Where did we get the inspiration for the Revolutionary War to break away from England? We'll talk about that and your phone call straight ahead. America at Night, back in a moment.
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18: With SRN News, I'm John Scott. President Trump, traveling to New York for the United Nations, made a visit to Gracie Mansion and met with New York City Mayor Zoran Mamdani. The two told reporters they discussed a potential housing project in the borough of Queens and how to make New York more affordable for the working class. G7 foreign ministers calling on Iran to end its arming in support of Houthis in Yemen, which they said constituted a dangerous pattern of escalation that risked undermining international trade and creating global instability. Pakistani fighter jets have struck sites in eastern Afghanistan, targeting militant hideouts. Islamabad said 28 were killed. North Korea said its latest missile test involved a new weapon system of great significance, with photos indicated it launched a missile previously described as hypersonic. The North did not describe what exactly the weapon was. This is SRN News.
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0: Welcome back to America at Night.
1: On a day that federal aviation officials launched an artificial intelligence-powered air traffic control tool at three airports, Reagan, Dulles, and BWI, there were massive delays on the eastern seaboard thanks to a technical glitch. That's fixed. They're getting back to normal. So we thought we'd do a deep dive and talk about some of these stories in the airline industry. And we're talking to one of the best, Captain Shem Malmquist. He's an active Boeing international captain, an air safety and accident investigator, a visiting instructor at the Florida Institute of Technology, and an internationally recognized expert in system safety, human factors, and aviation automation. Captain, welcome back to America at Night. Thanks for joining us.
2: No, thank you for having me.
1: Let's first start with this AI news. Explain what they announced today and what they're trying to do with this AI-generated air traffic controller system.
2: Well, the system as it is now is really a decision support system. And so it's not actually making the decisions that air traffic controllers will make per se. It's not controlling traffic, if you will. But it is serving as what they are characterizing it as, an advisory system that will provide information on really the best ways to manage and mitigate traffic problems. So fortunately, at this time, it is not actually in the decision-making role, but it still creates the same issue that we always have with this kind of system, just as we see in every section of life that people are using, any of these frontier models or the agentic AI systems, where, for example, it will write you a really nice looking document, but if you don't really know what you're doing or understand what you're writing about, and you just ask it to write about something that you're not familiar with, or even if you are familiar with, if you don't check it, it could put out something completely wrong, and it's easy to accept it, especially if you're busy. And that is probably the biggest risk of this kind of system, is just making sure that there's controls in place to make sure that people are not just accepting the solution without really thinking about it also.
1: So Sean Duffy, the head of the FAA, said this won't replace any humans, but it'll be another tool humans can use. Do you buy that?
2: Well, I think that that is definitely the intent. And so on the surface, yes. The problem with any kind of automated system is not so much that it can assist and help in doing your job, but that it makes it easy to skip over doing the real checks you need to do to make sure that it's doing it right. And that's a separate problem, and it's really a human factors problem in this kind of case, of how do you make sure that somebody is really checking. It's not like somebody making a real estate ad and then they notice, hey, it got something completely wrong or listed something wrong, and it's not a big deal. In this case, probably it wouldn't result. In fact, I would not expect it to result in any safety hazard per se, but if it had a solution that maybe was not valid for some reason because some assumption was wrong, then you could end up with unexpected delays and things of that nature is what I would expect while people work to try to fix it.
1: We have a air traffic controller problem in this country. We just don't have enough of them. Does this help solve some of that problem, or is AI a solution down the road for not having enough artificial or not having enough humans?
2: I do not think it solves it in any way. I think that you still need just as many people. You need very skilled people. In some ways, when you have an automated system, in fact, in many ways, when you have an automated system, you actually need to have more human oversight and more intelligent oversight in terms of the people understanding the system than you did when you were just using basic systems. And that's partly because things are going on that are easier to miss. And it's very easy to trust something that becomes very reliable and assume its decisions are correct without really checking them. And we tend to do that. In fact, we see that all the time. And so what we need is absolutely more air traffic controllers, but the situation or the system can still help in certain ways. One thing that any computer, and it doesn't have to be AI per se, can do is it can create pattern matching and correlations for huge numbers of data points that are beyond what someone can do. And it can make projections, for example, where traffic is going to flow and how that's going to work with weather coming in the future in ways that humans can't do. So really, we need both. We need more people, but we also can use these tools as long as we're careful about how we use them. And we make sure that people are really trained so they are scrutinizing it, not just basically giving it a rubber stamp and saying, oh, it's AI, it must be right. Fortunately, I think most people are coming to the conclusion that AI is often really badly wrong, except for the people that are probably using them for psychological advice.
1: Why is it so hard to attract and retain air traffic controllers? I mean, it's a pretty good job, pretty nice pension.
2: It's a fantastic job, actually. And the pay is good. I think it's a challenging job. Probably, you know, I know they have certain requirements. Maybe might be a little bit more challenging. But the other problem is probably demographics. I mean, we have a large amount of traffic. We have a huge number of people, but we don't have as many younger people, right? I mean, the population is kind of skewing older. And so it might be partly just based on that. And then we have had a large number of people that believe that they could just make tons of money off of other ways, like becoming a social media influencer is a very easy way to make money if you can be successful at it. But that's not as good as a real job like being an air traffic controller. So probably it's just the way we're marketing. It could be that they just need to go into the schools at a younger age and attract more people from, you know, at an earlier age. I know that in Panama, for example, Copa Airlines had some issues and they went in and they started talking to kids in middle school, and that really helped. You know, you're getting people interested at a much younger age where they weren't really thinking about it. So maybe a solution, something like that, would make more sense.
1: You know, you mentioned social media influencers, and the few at the top, you know, make all the money, but, you know, there's thousands and thousands of social influencers, and they ain't making the money that an air traffic controller's making. So, like many of these jobs, you know, a couple of actors make it to the top and, you know, the rest are all struggling. So I don't know how much of an influencer pay makes when you're, you know, toiling away trying to feed the beast every day.
2: Yeah, I don't think most of them do all that well, quite honestly. But I think it seems like an easy path. You know, I imagine that there's a certain percent that get eliminated because they have been using recreational drugs. I mean, that certainly is going to be an obvious problem. But I think most of them just don't know. They literally just do not know that the opportunity is there and how good of a job that is. It really is one of the most fantastic deals there is right now in terms of opportunities for young people, especially when you can consider that you can get hired without college into a job that makes six figures and it's really stable. It's a fantastic opportunity.
1: And twenty years and you retire and you got a great pension and everything else, right? For all the headaches, it's a pretty nice gig. Captain Sham MobQuest Captain Sham MobQuest is with us. Talk a couple more minutes about aviation. What happened today in Kennedy and Newark? It seemed like there was a massive pileup. What happened there?
2: Well, as near as I can tell, it was really just an accidental cut of a fiber optic line from an Amtrak crew that accidentally hit a line and severed it. So they ended up having to fall back on their older system. And then they had what what's characterized as a circuit breaker pop. I'm not exactly clear what they mean by that, but somehow they lost a certain amount of capability, enough capability that they decided that they needed to slow things down so they could keep up with it. And this goes back actually into the entire issue with adding automation and AI, is that you have to be able to revert and manage the system, especially a safety critical system such as air traffic control, even if your computers are not working. And, you know, with all the hype and concern about artificial intelligence, I mean, really the solution is making sure that we actually have control over the systems that we need to have control over, no matter what. And that, I think it worked. I mean, the bottom line is that, yes, things were delayed, but things were safe. And that's what matters, and that's what we did.
1: Well, things are slowly getting back to normal, but New York had the UN General Assembly all meeting there. Yeah, and then, of course, you had Kennedy Airport locked up, Newark locked up, Teterboro locked up. And then, of course, they announced this AI new program. So it sounds like it wasn't a very good marketing day for the FAA. So, I mean, all the things that could go wrong did go wrong. Luckily, nobody was injured, and it was all just sort of delays and all that stuff. But it just goes to show you that it is a major choke point. When something goes wrong, something really goes wrong. Captain, thank you very much for your time. You got it. Thank you, sir.
2: All right. Well, thank you. Well, have a great night.
1: America at Night, back in a moment.
0: From the heart of America, this is America at Night with McGraw-Millhaven.

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16: All right, let's get to it. We got the text line alive and well. From the text line, Carrie in Dallas, Texas writes, Bill O'Reilly has publicly admitted that he does not write these books. He hires a ghostwriter and he gives him ideas and thoughts on what he wants to say. The writer completes the book. O'Reilly reviews the book and makes any corrections or additions. It's always amazing to me that he could come up with a selection of information that always differed with historians, researchers, writers, scholars, authors, academics, etc. So who do you believe? I never read those killing books, those Killing Kennedy, Killing... I always thought that they were sort of historical fiction books, but I don't know much about those books, so I can't make a educated opinion on them. I don't know why that should stop me now. I'm a radio talk show host. Who says educated opinions are something you do? Here's another one for you. About 95% of talk radio today and for years has been warmongering, thuggish, vile, acidic, blustering by gas-bagging jerks, plus various deviants, degenerates, clowns, and yokels. Nothing positive has ever resulted. A total waste of electricity and a huge carbon footprint. I'm thinking that your show can change gravity. It looks like America at Night is basically composed of 6 30-minute time periods that cover daily domestic and world events, D.C. politics, history, science, entertainment, guest interviews, book reviews, sports, cooking, etc. Maybe in those time periods you could have on more items, such as interviews with grassroots hands-on experts covering any subject, such as current events, forensics. Dan Bongino was great at this. Petroleum, energy, manufacturing, agriculture, transportation, imports, exports, finance, science, technology, cost of living, consumer affairs, food, weather, history, famous people, and geniuses. The payoff is the next day listeners will remember that selection of the information or experience or wisdom they heard on your show from last night and pass it on. They'll tune in again. Your upcoming show announcements would be a great highlight. You are basically clearing the air of burnt cordite. Well, that's what we try and do already. We have all those people from science and technology and transportation and manufacturing and energy and petroleum. That's kind of what we do. We talk about everything. That's the whole idea. Wisconsin, just a suggestion. Maybe you could interview Lindy Lee, who's authored a book that's about to be released called Unburdened. Yeah, it's an interesting book. It's a former Democratic insider's account of the rot in the Democratic Party. And this is something that is, I still think, is underreported or under, there's still more on the bone. I had Jonathan Carl on the show, and Jonathan Carl wrote the book about the 2024 election. And I asked him, I said, because if you remember,

0: Remember, Joe Biden was very late in announcing he was going to run for re-election. And there was almost a thought that he was holding off because he didn't want to become a lame duck and he was going to announce that he wasn't going to run. But ultimately, he announced he was going to run it, and we all know what happened. I asked Jonathan Carl, who close to the president in the president's circle, whisper campaigns, talking amongst themselves, Democratic operatives, Democratic leaders, who were the ones who were saying, Joe Biden, you got to get out, you can't run again? And according to Jonathan Carl's book, there was nobody. There was nobody minding the store telling this man, look, you've done the service, you've done the nation a great service. You're a one-term president. It ain't going to work for a second term. Restore your legacy and keep your legacy and protect your legacy and walk away after one term. Apparently, there was nobody. And this book from Lindy Lee goes into some of this. And how there were people who were talking behind closed doors, but no one would ever talk to the man. Talking truth to power is not easy. Look, you do it in corporate America. You do it at the convenience store. You do it at a pizza parlor that you work at. And somebody's got to tell truth to power to the president of the United States. So, yeah, I've already put a call into Cynthia and Josh to see if we can get this this author, Lindy Leon. So thanks for the suggestion. Well, I appreciate it. Scott in St. Louis, who was banned from the show for a while, he says, I just got suspended from the U.S. message boards again. A badge of honor. Yeah, you and CNN, Scott. So you keep a database of individuals that contact the show and what was said. Sounds like what the Flock camera does. Should you be required to inform the audience at the start of every show? Is the system operated by AI? Adam from Illinois. Well, first of all, the show is not operated by AI. We have text messages. And when you send me a text message, Adam, it pulls up all of the text messages you ever sent to me. I don't know if that's a deep, dark secret. You sent me text messages, and the system keeps all the text messages. You're sending me the text messages. I'm not going into your phone and reading your text messages and then keeping them in a file here for the show. Everything you text me, the system keeps. So I don't know what you're so offended by. And finally, you poo-pooed American Idol and then you acted like you invented it. Oh boy. Are we in another full moon cycle? Oh boy. Hey, we have a historian on, a professor from Johns Hopkins next hour. She wrote a fascinating book about the American Revolution. You're going to want to hear this. This is interesting. Our executive director is Tom DeLack. Richard Good is back behind.
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1: News this hour from Town Hall. I'm John Scott. Media outlets banned from the White House say they filed a lawsuit.
2: CNN, MS Now, and Politico issued a joint statement saying they're suing after their reporters were denied access at the White House. They say, left unchallenged, it presents a threat to press freedom and the public's right to independent journalism. President Trump said Friday he was barring the outlets because of reporting he found to be fake news.
3: I don't think somebody should be allowed to come in and write fake stories.
2: The reporters' entry badges were disabled on Saturday. MS Now reporter Akayla Gardner describes how she was turned away.
4: I want to say not just me, but also our photographer had their badge taken this morning. Of course, after President Trump made clear that he wants to ban MS Now, CNN, and Politico.
2: Jennifer King, Washington.
1: International heads of state in New York City for the annual UN General Assembly meeting this week.
5: Every year, 193 member nations gather in New York to have private meetings, to have public discourse, and to discuss the issues that are plaguing the world. U.S. President Donald Trump is set to open Tuesday's session with a speech. Other highly important and watched speeches will include Ukraine's Vladimir Zelensky and Israeli Prime Minister Benjamin Netanyahu's speech on Thursday. Missing on the world stage will be China's Xi Jinping, Russia's Vladimir Putin, and North Korea's Kim Jong-un. President Trump is set to meet with China's Xi Jinping later this week in Washington. In the backdrop of all of this diplomacy is the major financial crisis that the United Nations is facing due to billions of unpaid dues by the United States.
1: That is correspondent for News Shamiri. President Trump, traveling to New York for the UN, made a visit to Gracie Mansion and met with New York City Mayor Zoran Mamdani. They talked about a housing project in Queens and how to make New York more affordable for the working class. Technicians repairing data lines that failed at a key regional air traffic control center and hundreds of flights have resumed in the Northeast. This is SRN.
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1: The Trump administration charges a group of illegal aliens with fraudulent voting, amongst other things. Laura Winters reports.
7: With 6 weeks remaining until Americans head to vote in the midterm elections, the Justice Department charging 16 people in multiple states with election-related crimes, including illegal aliens allegedly casting ballots in federal elections back in 2022 and 2024. The DOJ saying on its X page, if you are not allowed to vote in our elections, you shouldn't. And if you do, that's a crime. This isn't a partisan issue, explanation point. Laura Winters reporting.
1: Lawmakers have learned that only 8 of out of 160 utility companies in fire-prone areas of Texas complying with a law aimed at mitigating wildfires. The law requires utility companies to file wildfire mitigation plans. These plans must include emergency protocols and vegetation management. News at townhall.com. A jury rejects a Vermont man's insanity defense in the shootings of 3 Palestinian college students.
8: The jury rejected Jason Eaton's insanity defense, finding him
9: guilty.
8: Eaton says he was acting on orders from the CIA and Mossad, and that God was commanding him to protect his Jewish neighbors. During closing arguments, state's attorney Sarah George says Eaton knew what he was doing.
10: Jason Eaton, the state submits,
9: intentionally shot three people who were simply walking down the street.
8: One victim was paralyzed from the waist down. Two others were wounded. In the November 2023 attack near the University of Vermont campus in Burlington, I'm Lisa Dwyer.
1: The son of supermodel Cindy Crawford, Presley Gerber, has died at age 27. Medical examiner records show he died Sunday at a rehabilitation facility. More on these stories at townhall.com.
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16: Hey, anybody see 60 Minutes last night? They had a piece on data centers. Meta, which is Facebook, Alphabet, Amazon, Microsoft, and Oracle have already committed to spending more than $1 trillion of their own infrastructure plans. Many investors say data center developers will need the stock market to complete the build-out. We're going to talk about this tomorrow night. The money side of data centers. And don't look now, but there seems to be some growing skepticism on Wall Street for all of this money that's sloshing around. There are a couple of IPOs that were planned that have been pushed back or delayed indefinitely because some investors are starting to get a little skittish about all this money. We're going to talk about that tomorrow night. Stay right there. There is a new book out called Freedom Round the Globe, A World History of the American Revolution. John Hopkins professor Sarah Persaud joins us to talk about her fascinating look at the American Revolution. Stay right there. And then, of course, we'll have open phones next hour. It's all coming up. America at Night. Back in a moment.
15: This is America at Night with McGraw-Millhaven.

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9: Well, we're celebrating our 250th anniversary this year in the great country of America, and everyone knows the story of the American Revolution, or do we? There is a new book out that is getting a lot of attention. The Financial Times calls it one of the best books of the summer, and the New York Times Book Review calls it an editor's choice. The book is written by our guest, Sarah Pearsall. She is a professor at Johns Hopkins University. The book is called Freedom Round the Globe, A World History of the American Revolution. Sarah Pearsall, welcome to America at Night. Thanks for joining us.
10: Thank you so much, McGraw. It's a pleasure to be here.
9: Tell me, Freedom Around the Globe, what were you trying to do with this book? Fill us in.
10: Well, what I was trying to do was to give a richer international context and to also widen the range of participants in the American Revolution, and especially in terms of the ideals of the Declaration of Independence.
9: Okay, so we all know the American Revolution from the American side of the American Revolution, and we're rediscovering that and discovering that still today. But you look at it from the other side of the world. Take me through that point of view.
10: So it's been a wonderful adventure to witness this 250th anniversary. And part of what I wanted to do was to really help people in the U.S. and elsewhere to think about the range of people and places that are actually involved in the American Revolution, which was, of course, a very significant national event, but also a really significant global event. And the way that I do that is to take readers, every chapter of the book starts outside of the 13 colonies and then works its way back to the main sort of more familiar narrative of the American Revolution, the stamp tax and the Declaration of Independence and all of those things. But by thinking of coming at it from this different angle, I think we get a different sense of

0: especially the ideals in the Declaration of Independence, including the really famous ones like life, liberty, and the pursuit of happiness, but also some maybe less considered ones about respect and honor and equality and other ideals that are in that document.
1: All of it runs through the British Empire. Is that safe to say?
0: Well, it doesn't all run through the British Empire. The British Empire is a major player here. And part of my argument is that actually it's an acceleration of slavery and a sense of oppression on the part of a sort of reorganized British Empire in the wake of the Seven Years' War that partly provokes protest and resistance across a lot of different places. So let me give you an example. In Kolkata, in Bengal, in India, there is a terrible famine that's exacerbated by the policies of the English East India Company, which has newly taken over, effectively running Bengal. This is a British corporation that is a sort of joint public-private venture, and they end up partly contributing to creating a terrible famine in 1770. There is protest and resistance at British policies and EIC, East India Company policies in India in this period. And what was surprising to me as I started teaching and researching in this area was that Americans are very aware of these protests, that issues about this famine are circulating in colonial newspapers, and that when Parliament passes the Tea Act in 1773 to reorganize the EIC, Americans see this as effectively giving the East India Company a sort of right to monopolize in America too, as they had done in India. And they are very explicit in saying that they recognize what the EIC has done in India and that they refuse to accept this treatment for Americans. To me, this was very surprising. It was unexpected to see that there was this range of sort of interest and solidarity actually with people in India and their protests against the British Empire there. So partly by looking at moments like that, it's possible to sort of see a much wider range of protests and resistance. And that changes somewhat the questions that we can ask about the American Revolution.
1: India doesn't really show up too much when you talk about the American Revolution. It's kind of interesting now they're sort of rediscovering it. Why did we never know this before? How has this been lost to history?
0: Well, I mean, I think partly, obviously, there's been so much emphasis on local dynamics and such a difficult set of questions to answer. So take the issue about the so-called Tea Party, the destruction of the tea in Boston Harbor in December of 1773. That's a moment that historically, of course, has been really centrally connected with Boston and Massachusetts as a colony. And then the question has frequently been, how is it that other colonies like Virginia saw what happened in Boston and saw it as their own struggle? And that's a huge, important, and really challenging question to answer. So that's drawn most of the attention. But what I want to suggest is that there's another question here, which is, how is this connected with other places? And that wider perspective helps us to see both the local dynamics more clearly, but also to see that actually there is a range of protests against the British Empire in the lead up to sort of 1775. There are Stamp Act protests in Canada. There are Stamp Act protests in the Caribbean. There are protests against the EIC in India. There are protests against West African companies. There are all kinds of resistance at various levels. Why then do those 13 colonies end up joining together and these other ones do not? That is a sort of another large question that I think we really haven't answered. And I think my book is really only one of the early stage books to sort of think about that question. There's been a lot of work on these individual places, but not so much that's pulled them all together and tried to sort of change the questions that we can ask.
1: Sarah Persol is our guest. She's the author of a book called Freedom Round the Globe, A World History of the American Revolution. So in a sense, and we'll sort of drill down in this in a second, but in a sense, these individual skirmishes around the world, either associated through the British Empire or not, inspires our founding fathers to create some type of independent movement. And the extraordinary part is the 13 colonies decide to band together to get it done, as opposed to these other places that tried to do it on their own?
0: Yes. I mean, partly what people may not be aware of, what certainly my students have frequently been interested and surprised to learn, is that there are not 13 colonies. There are at least 26 British colonies in North America in 1775. Most people are not aware of that. So partly we have to address a question about why and how the 13 colonies united, but we also have another question, which is why 13 did not, and what sort of effect that had, and also how that shaped what happened in the American Revolution itself. Let me take Canada as an example. The province of Quebec had been conquered by the British in the Seven Years' War. It is ceded to the British in the Treaty of Paris in 1763. It's French and Catholic, by and large, and the British Empire has to work to try to integrate people into that. When resistance builds in the 1760s and 70s in what are called the lower colonies, that is the 13 colonies, people think it's really likely that Canada will join this rebellion, because why would they have loyalty to the British Empire that had so recently conquered them? What happens in 1775 is an American, a series of U.S., what becomes the U.S. attempts to bring Canadians on board to this resistance. They write letters that they have translated, Continental Congress writes letters that they have translated into French to bring these French Canadians on board. And then they decide to follow it up with a military campaign in Canada in late 1775, which goes pretty well. They take Montreal, and they're about to try to take Quebec. George Washington, who is by then commander-in-chief of the Continental Army, knows that the terms of his soldiers, many of them will expire on December 31st, 1775. So he hustles to try to conquer Quebec at the end of 1775. I don't know if you've been to Quebec in December, but it's not usually terribly balmy. And in fact, there is a horrific blizzard on the day of this campaign, and it is a disaster for the American forces and for the Continental Army. And their lead general, Richard Montgomery, is killed almost immediately, and a third of the Americans are taken prisoner. That is a moment where Canadians start to really feel that maybe they're not so keen on this American cause. And although there are continued attempts at diplomacy, they really don't work out. And so understanding partly what's happening in Canada and how that affects things actually helps us understand the strategies and choices that people like George Washington are making in 1775-76.
1: So you're saying that Canada or Quebec might not be the 51st state, but it was almost the 14th state?
0: Well, actually, that is, in fact, the 14th colony is the name of a book on this. And again, this is a history of which I think most people are not entirely aware. We think right now that Canadian-U.S. relations are at a really low ebb, and they are, but it's been worse. In 1775, it was worse. There was an actual attempt at conquest by the Continental Army. And partly the bungling nature of that, the sort of fact that the Americans lack supplies, lack credit, lack success in that endeavor, really turns people in Quebec off. And ultimately, means that they remain loyal to the British Empire.
1: The book is called Freedom Round the Globe, A World History of the American Revolution. Johns Hopkins professor Sarah Purcell, our guest. I got about 3 minutes left in this segment. We'll talk more about some of the drill down of some of the interesting things in the book in the second half. But how did you stumble across this as a history professor? Is this something you were teaching or you were studying? Did you pull on a thread? How did you come to look at this in this way?
0: Well, I've been researching and teaching on the American Revolution for some decades. And I started teaching a course. I was then teaching at Cambridge University in England. I started teaching a year-long course on the American Revolution in a sort of wider global context. And in teaching that course, which I started teaching in 2018, I found a number of connections that really surprised me, that many people were not aware of, including me, who had been researching and working in this area for some time. And that is partly what prompted me to write this book, because I thought, and indeed it is true, many people have been and are surprised by how rich and important these connections are.
1: Hmm. You mentioned there could have been 26 colonies. You mentioned Quebec as one of them. Where were the other 12? What are we talking about here when we talk about the other 12 organizations or areas that chose not to join in with the American experiment?
0: So it depends a little bit how you count them, but most of them are in Canada and the Caribbean. But there is also East and West Florida, which are larger land masses than the current state of Florida. And those were ceded to the British again at the Treaty of Paris in 1763. They had previously been under the government of Spain. And so East and West Florida, a number of Caribbean colonies, including Jamaica, Barbados, St. Kitts, other places, and then Canadian ones such as Quebec, Nova Scotia, and others. And that is essentially the 13 other colonies, might say.
1: And you're saying that just through a stroke of, you know, happenstance, the 13 agreed to get together and the other 13 chose not to?
0: Well, it's a series of contingencies and a range of events. I mean, in 1775, it looked much more plausible to people, including people like George Washington, that Quebec would join the American cause. But it was really unlikely that somebody like France, a country like France, would join it. Mm. Obviously, in the end, what happened was exactly the reverse. People in Canada did not join this cause, and France ultimately did ally with the Americans, and the Spanish also eventually allied, at least with the French, to help the French cause and sort of join in this cause. That obviously also made a big difference.
1: Hold that thought. Sarah Purcell is our guest. The book is called Freedom Round the Globe, A World History of the American Revolution. This fascinating conversation with a Johns Hopkins professor. I feel like I owe you some type of tuition package after all this.
0: I'll let you off the hook.
1: There we go. America at Night, back in a moment.
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6: With SRN News, I'm John Scott. President Trump and Chinese leader Xi Jinping will meet this week to discuss artificial intelligence. The meeting comes amid rising concerns about AI's potential threats and the competitive tension between those two countries. CNN, MS Now, and Politico filing a lawsuit over being denied White House access. The lawsuit calls the administration's actions barring reporters from the three news organizations a blatant violation of the First Amendment. The president said last week he was barring them because of reporting he deemed to be fake news. 12 states and Hollywood writers challenging Paramount's buyout of Warner Brothers Discovery have agreed to settle their lawsuits against the merger. The announcement effectively paves the way for the $81 billion deal to cross the finish line. The settlement will still need a final sign-off by a judge. This is SRN News.
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1: The New York Times Book Review called it one of their editor's choice, and the Financial Times called it one of the best books of the summer. Freedom Round the Globe, A World History of the American Revolution. Sarah Purcell is our guest. Sarah, reading this book and looking at the book, I thought it was quite interesting that, in a sense, I get that the British Empire was trying to put out fires all around the globe, and the upstart colonists were just one of many fires they had to deal with.
0: That's exactly correct. They take over, they are enormously successful, the British, in the Seven Years' War, arguably too successful. Because they take over so many areas and places like the Floridas from the Spanish, other kinds of locations around the globe, that many other countries look upon them with quite a bit of resentment. And partly the Spanish are among those, the French are among those, and there also is pushback in places like India with Haider Ali, who's an indigenous Indian leader who is trying to fight the British in India. There are also Native American nations who are also, those nations are also fighting, again, sort of British takeover of new areas in places like what is now Detroit. And that means that British attention is always sort of ridden across a lot of different places. And that continues throughout the revolution. Their attention is frequently distracted from the 13 colonies by issues going on in other places, Ireland, India, West Africa, other places.
1: Even the Strait of Gibraltar, right? That was a big fighting area as well, wasn't it?
0: Absolutely. Yeah. So one of my chapters starts in Gibraltar, which is surprising to many people because most people don't think too much about Gibraltar. But Gibraltar is an area that the British had taken from the Spanish earlier in the century, and the Spanish had very much hoped to win back throughout the wars that they fought in the 18th century, but they had not succeeded in doing so. The Spanish early on actually offered the British neutrality, full neutrality, in the American Revolutionary War if the British would simply give them back Gibraltar. Gibraltar is a small area of land on the isthmus, basically where the Mediterranean and the Atlantic meet. It is not a particularly major or large area. It's basically a, you know, it's a city that not even a large one that is on this isthmus. The British refuse, and in the end, the Spanish spend a lot of time, throw a lot of manpower at trying to retake Gibraltar. In fact, it is the largest military action of the American Revolutionary War, is the joint Franco-Spanish siege of Gibraltar, which lasts for several years and ultimately is not successful, which is why Gibraltar remains a British protectorate to this day. But this is a moment where we can really see how that global context and places like Gibraltar are actually influencing the course of the American Revolutionary War.
1: So your premise is that if Great Britain wasn't so distracted with trying to hold on to Gibraltar, they could have used some of those resources and those soldiers and that treasure to fight the colonies across the ocean.
0: Absolutely. And this is pretty incontrovertible. And there, I looked at British records in the British Library, for example, where they are really anxiously counting up the number of troops that they have in different areas and worrying about how they can protect various places. There are concerns in 1779 that England itself will be invaded by the French and Spanish, that Ireland will be invaded, that various Caribbean islands, which are the most lucrative of Britain's colonies, especially places like Jamaica that produce sugar using enslaved people's labor. These are the places that really are, and places like Gibraltar, that the British really want to hold on to. And ultimately, in part, they decide to forfeit the 13 colonies by the early 1780s because they are more concerned about protecting these other places. And throughout the war, they are losing troops that they could send to the 13 colonies in rebellion because they're having to protect places in the Caribbean places like Gibraltar, places in India, all of those that sort of distract and divert their attentions, their energies, their manpower, their supplies.
1: And we should, as you mentioned, Gibraltar is just a tiny little sliver of a piece of property inside on the coast surrounded by Spain.

0: and yet controlled by Great Britain.
1: Yes, and that remains so, and it remains a point of contention between the British and the Spanish to this day. And partly, you know, sort of thinking about these moments that really the American Revolutionary War is so important, not just in shaping that U.S. story, which, of course, it is utterly foundational, of course, to our United States, but also has all kinds of significant knock-on effects elsewhere.
0: The book is called Freedom Round the Globe, A World History of the American Revolution. Sarah Purcell, our guest. I want to go back to the freedom debate. And you mentioned Calcutta, and you mentioned there were these uprisings and these groups of people who were fighting against tyranny and dictators. And it's interesting how that word got to the colonies. There's not the internet. There's not the world communication apparatus that there is today. How did word of this fall into the hands of the Americans and the colonists at that time?
1: Well, I think although obviously communication and trade links move much more slowly in the 18th century than they do today, of course. Nevertheless, there is a pretty robust set of global connections. There's a lot of trade with Asia, with the Americas, with Europe. All of those places are connected, and communication and newspaper reports do appear. And partly, as I say, what was surprising to me was the level of coverage, actually, of international events in many colonial newspapers. So people do start to sort of see a wider landscape of resistance. Some of this resistance is actually in London itself. We're familiar with the Boston Massacre in 1770, but there was actually a big London massacre in 1768, in which a very similar set of events, there was a protest, a political protest. Soldiers end up firing on unarmed civilians who are protesting. Some of those civilians are killed. These are something we think of as sort of only a Boston story, but actually events like that are taking place in other areas such as London. So there is a sort of wider set of concerns that Americans are part of. But then, of course, there is something to be explained, something very significant about how and why those 13 colonies sort of diverge and take their own way and ultimately make this radical step of declaring independence, which is a radical and significant step in 1776.
0: Sarah Purcell, let's talk about slavery, because slavery with everything, it begins and ends, and everything's about slavery when it's all said and done. You mentioned that part of this was the uprising against slavery. Take me through that at this time.
1: So, yeah, and also to connect with your point about freedom, part of the reason that freedom becomes such an important value to people and such a significant issue in this resistance is that people have such an increasingly sort of palpable sense of what slavery means and looks like. And that's partly because rates and the nature of slavery are undergoing transformation in the same period. So there is an increasing use of enslaved labor from Africans and also Native Americans through the 18th century. There is an acceleration of the transatlantic slave trade in the same period. There is slavery across all of these colonies, all of the 13 colonies, all of the 26 colonies. They all have slavery as a legal system in this period. Nobody has entirely outlawed it or done away with it at this point. So slavery is something that people really see all around them. And when the British Empire looks stronger and looks more oppressive, people also call that slavery. They feel that they are being treated as one Native American leader. Pontiac says that they are being treated like slaves. They have a strong sense in the period of what that means. And that is partly what is driving this real commitment to freedom and to being treated like free people. And that's a really important issue that transcends really particular geographic areas.
0: So what you're saying is, even though slavery is the issue, but all people looked at their own slavery or their own individual slavery or their own situation and wanted to live a free life, and slavery was sort of the impetus or the spark to look at their own situation.
1: Yes. So I actually start the book with a powder horn, which soldiers in the sort of 13 colonies carried into battle with them in the early years of the American Revolution to hold their gunpowder so that they could quickly fill up their guns during fighting. These are often beautifully carved powder horns that also had motifs and mottos and names of the owners on them. And I start with a powder horn that belonged to someone called Prince Simbo, who was coming from Connecticut in the 1770s. And he has the word liberty emblazoned on his powder horn. We know that Prince Simbo was black. We don't know whether he was enslaved or not, but we do know that he certainly knew enslaved people. He might well have been enslaved himself, had enslaved family, had enslaved friends, because, as I noted, everywhere had slavery in this period. When he puts liberty on a powder horn, what does that mean for someone like Prince Simbo? It's both a political motto, a way of indicating his American commitments, but of course, in his position, it also has other meanings. It has meanings about the end of slavery as a really genuine, literal reality. And I think that partly really lets us into a world where liberty, freedom, take on real significance. It is not just a sort of meaningless, vacuous statement. It's really palpable to people what that means in daily life. And it's partly that sense of slavery and freedom that are driving this real emphasis on freedom as a commitment by many different kinds of people in this moment.
0: And even though they are inspired by the terrible nature of slavery, the United States colonies get together and decide to kick the slavery issue down the road, right? I mean, even though they're inspired by slavery, there's still people who want to maintain slavery in the new colonies.
1: Right. And that is where we start to see particularly what becomes obviously enormously significant regional differences that, of course, will ultimately lead to the Civil War some generations later.
0: Yeah.
1: Because places in New England and the Mid-Atlantic ultimately begin to end slavery as a system. It is gradual. It is what is called gradual abolition. It often takes many decades for everyone actually to be free in those places. But nevertheless, that is a very significant step. And other places, of course, places that we think of as the South now, other places in the Caribbean and so on, maintain and indeed double down on that system of slavery. And it is just at this moment of the revolution where we can see that transformation beginning. And partly we see it because these ideas about freedom do become really salient for people. And one of the people that I look at is an enslaved man named Newport. He's named after Newport, Rhode Island, which is where he is purchased as a child. He's purchased by a thoughtful New England minister named Ezra Stiles, who ultimately becomes the president of Yale University. Ezra Stiles has no worries, no qualms at all, as far as we can tell, about buying a 10-year-old boy for a barrel of rum in the 1750s. And in the end, Newport pushes and pushes, and ultimately in 1778, Ezra Stiles, as he puts it, freed or liberated he's a little unclear about the distinction, his what he calls his servant Newport, his slave. And we see in that moment Ezra Stiles, who is a strong supporter of the revolution, who keeps a diary, which is why how we know all of this stuff, he sort of records this moment where he suddenly realizes that his involvement in slavery is wrong and that he decides to change that. And that's a really interesting moment. This is a moment where many people begin to question that whole system of slavery that had so structured really all kinds of relations across so many places in this 18th century moment.
0: The book is called Freedom Round the Globe. And if you like that, there's a lot more in the book, Freedom Round the Globe. It's a new book, A World History of the American Revolution. The Financial Times called it one of the books of the summer, and the New York Times book editors call it a must read. Sarah, professor at Johns Hopkins, thank you very much. A fascinating hour. I hope I did it justice. Good luck with the book tour, and we'll talk to you down the road.
1: Wonderful. Thanks so much for having me. Have a great day. Have a great night. Take care.
0: America at Night, back in a moment.
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Hey, that's going to do it for hour number two. Stay right there. We got open phones. We got phone calls. We got voicemails. We got text messages. All straight ahead. Stay right there. Our executive director is Tom Galak. Alex should be back on Wednesday. Richard Good behind the stick. McGraw-Millhaven here. This is America at Night on Westwood One.

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5: News this hour from Town Hall. I'm John Scott. There have been major flight delays in the Northeast.
6: Hundreds of flights were canceled in the Northeast due to technical problems at a key regional air traffic control center. That is the same facility that caused numerous disruptions in the spring of 2025. This time, operations were halted at every major airport in the New York City area for several hours. The Federal Aviation Administration says a key circuit failed at an air traffic facility in Philadelphia. That circuit is due to be replaced as part of the overhaul. The nation's air traffic control system. A backup fiber line was also cut due to construction by Verizon contractors working along the Amtrak rail line in New Jersey. I'm Lisa Dwyer.
5: Media outlets banned from the White House say they filed a lawsuit. Politico, CNN, and MS Now said in a joint statement that they are bringing a federal lawsuit in a bid to immediately restore access for their reporters who were denied entry to the White House complex on Saturday and had their credentials confiscated by the Secret Service. Amy Kristen Sanders, a professor of media law and First Amendment studies at Penn State, says this is not the first time President Trump has tried to restrict news coverage by journalists he finds objectionable.
7: This administration has a history of trying to limit journalists' ability to report critically on the administration, and he actually seems to sort of strike back.
5: Wyoming Republican Senator John Barrasso, asked directly whether the president had violated the Constitution, said, quote, "No, I believe the press has an obligation to report fairly." Prime Minister Andy Burnham said Britain has agreed to provide limited military support to Saudi Arabia to repel attacks by Iran-backed Houthi rebels in Yemen. The Royal Air Force will provide air-to-air refueling of Saudi planes. More on these stories from townhall.com.
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5: Tensions flare anew between North and South Korea.
10: An explosion has wounded three South Korean military officers inside the heavily fortified demilitarized zone separating the two countries. The South Korean Defense Ministry says the blast occurred Monday during an unspecified operation. The cause is not immediately clear. South Korean officials declined to speculate over whether it might have been caused by a North Korean landmine. The North has recently added mines and various frontline fortifications to the DMZ. Rich Thomason reporting.
5: Pope Leo XIV set to return to Peru in November, retracing his steps as a missionary priest. This will be his longest trip yet, also taking him to Uruguay and Argentina. The Vatican released his itinerary on Monday. Leo, who has Peruvian citizenship, spent 2 decades there as a priest and bishop. News and analysis at townhall.com. The Gates Foundation convening dozens of organizations to help make artificial intelligence more accessible and underrepresented languages.
11: The collaboration follows last week's announcement that the Gates Foundation is committing $1 billion to expand access to AI. Among those taking part in the joint effort, Anthropic, Google, and OpenAI Foundation. The coalition aims to reach more than 3 billion people over 5 years by better coordinating their existing efforts. Bob Agnew reporting.
5: A jury has convicted a Vermont man of attempted murder in the shootings of three Palestinian college students who were walking near his home, rejecting an insanity defense rooted in his claims he was acting on orders from the CIA. Jason Eaton faces up to life in prison for that November 2023 attack near the University of Vermont campus in Burlington. The attack injured the three students. More on these stories at townhall.com.
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14: Westwood One presents America at Night. Here's your host, McGraw-Millhaven.

All right. Welcome, everybody. America at Night here on Westwood One. Here are the phone numbers. 1-844-2-McGraw. 1-844-262-4729. 1-844-262-4729. What do you got going on? The text line is open, as well as the phone calls, and we'll get to some voicemails coming up here in a bit. Let's run down the news for you. President Trump threatening to cancel the Kennedy Center. He wants to very unhappy with a court's ruling today. A federal judge ruled that the Kennedy Center for the Performing Arts could not put President Trump's name on the institution's exterior wall. The judge said that Congress, it is the rule and the law of Congress, must weigh in before anyone is honored on the building's walls. In response, President Trump posted an ultimatum on social media. If an appeals court does not allow his name back on the building, he would block a $257 million renovation that he has championed. Earlier, the center's Trump-aligned board voted for a third time to close the building for renovations, citing it is too hazardous to open. Trump said it would be shuttered immediately despite the court order blocking the move. President Trump not happy that his name is not on the Kennedy Center. The president criticized the Supreme, criticized the Supreme Court as well as this federal judge. This time the Supreme Court, they're ruling on the mail-in balloting. He's also apparently very upset with his own judges, the ones that he appointed. He says these are not the people I interviewed. They are merely a shell of their original selves. So President Trump not happy with his Supreme Court nominees. As we talked about this earlier, the Pentagon official acknowledged for the first time that the United States is sending weapons into space. The Senate voted this afternoon to block a landmark business-friendly cryptocurrency bill. It was supposed to get 60 votes. It got barely 50. Republican Susan Collins, who's in a tight race up in Maine, she voted no. Josh Hawley, who was not facing the voters anytime soon from Missouri, he also voted no on this. Democrats opposed it. I don't think a Democrat voted for it at all. They wanted stronger language, citing officials not being able to make money off of cryptocurrency. They're upset that President Trump has made, I think the number was $1.4 billion off his crypto dealings since he's become in office. Let's see here. What else we got going on? Iran-backed militants in Yemen, the Houthis, are learning to arm themselves. This story is getting more and more attention as gas prices go up, as a barrel of oil now stays up over 100. The Houthis, an Iranian-backed militia, over the last couple of months has announced their presence with violence. They've

0: develop guided weapons. And by the way, if that name Mocha sounds familiar, yes, that is where the Mocha drink got its name, interestingly enough. Los Angeles prosecutors said they will not seek the death penalty for Nick Reiner. That is the son of Rob Reiner and Michelle Reiner, who was accused of killing his parents. Prosecutors said they will not seek the death penalty. What else we got going on here? We'll end with this one. To celebrate the 50th anniversary, the musical Annie is returning to Broadway next year. How about that? Phone number is 1-844-262-4729, 1-844-262-4729, or 1-844-2-McGraw. We got some texts coming in here. I got to read these. These are actually pretty good. Let's see here. Bring back Rich Valdez, September 15th. August 14th, bring back Rich Valdez. This is from Alabama. August 12th, bring back Rich Valdez. Here's one from July 23rd. Thank you. I'm now turning off your show. Here's one from June 11th saying virtually the same thing. So somebody in Alabama doesn't like the show, but he can't stop listening. Here's another one from Chicago, Illinois. Are you a conservative radio host, or do you have no idea what that is? The random bunch of morons you have on is a complete joke. You just had a guy on lying about everything he said, including Talafrico is a rare talent. That guy, a weirdo, and so is the guest saying it. You are too, bro. You are not cut out for this niche. He doesn't like the show. He didn't like the show in July. He didn't like the show in April. He didn't like the show in February. Let's see here. British Columbia checks in. I never miss Seinfeld. Here's another one. Checks in from Missouri. If someone tells AI to stop climate change, it might decide the best way to do that is to exterminate humanity. All right, there you go. Beth in Indiana says, I've been sick on the bathroom floor off and on since I got home. Oh, boy. Beth, take care of yourself. I need every listener I can get. Let's go to the phones here. Sherry in Fredericksburg, Texas. Sherry, welcome to America at Night. Thanks for joining us.
1: Thank you, McGraw. Listen, I have so many notes here. This is about a gas-saving vehicle I had mentioned before. I talked to my friend, and I'm just going to read everything I have written down, okay? The bottom line is the most important. Okay. His car runs on energy, and he charges it up every day with a battery charger, and there are...
0: When you say energy, hold on a second. When you mean energy, you mean electric.
1: Yeah, he charges it up on a regular 120 outlet.
0: Okay.
1: Okay.
0: Got it. Okay.
1: And with a battery charger, he has a battery in there. And there are charging stations along a certain route, and his car has a screen that shows where his car is so he can follow a safe route in case he uses up his original charge. Now, that's kind of how he operates. And now the retail sticker price and all that, well, let me get to this bit first. It's called a Chevy Volt, C-H-E-V-Y-B-O-L-T, and it's the name of the car. And the cost of retail would be $29,990, but, you know, he's not paying for gas, so you'll have to go figure on everything, but $99,990. And he charges it on a regular 120 outlet, and he gets 50 to 60 miles for a 14-hour charge.
0: Yeah.
1: Now, my math isn't very good either, but...
0: why are you telling me this? Are you think I'm a fan of EV, or are you a fan of EV, or electric vehicles, or what's your...
1: Well, I just thought it might be helpful for people... because I keep hearing every day how the gas is now at $6.50 and a gallon, and he really likes the fact that he's not spending a lot of money. You know, he charges his thing up, and there's charging stations, you know, other places across the state and I guess other states,
0: Yeah, no, there's a lot of people.

0: The subsidies, the federal subsidies went away from the EVs, but EV sales are holding, you know, relatively strong. And you know what's really holding strong are the EV used sales. A lot of them come off lease after 2 or 3 years, and there's a huge market. A lot of people are buying used EV cars because, as you said, the price has come down. And then it doesn't cost as much to fill up at the gas. You just fill up in your garage and you're good to go.
1: Yeah, yeah. Can I ask you a personal question?
0: Sure, go ahead.
1: Okay, your birthday's in December, right?
0: My birthday is in February. I'm Aquarius.
1: Oh, I thought it was in December. February. I was going to ask for the day so we could wish you a happy birthday.
0: February 8th. December 1st is my first day on the job here. That will mark 1 year. Yeah. Yeah. But February 8th is my birthday. And Sherry?
1: Okay.
0: Sherry, you're allowed to wish me a happy birthday, but don't throw me a surprise party. Don't throw me a surprise party. I don't like surprise parties. I don't like parties. I don't like birthdays. I got no use for birthdays. God love you. I wish you the best birthdays. But for me, you can call it and wish me a happy birthday. Otherwise, it's just another regular day.
1: You got it.
0: Sherry, thanks for the phone call. Appreciate it. There you go. Thank you, Sherry. All right, we're just getting started. 1-844-2-McGraw. 1-844-262-4729. America at Night, back in a moment.
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0: Hey, don't forget, we are live, and when we are live, we take phone calls. We do not screen, never have, never will. We take most all text messages. Of course, some of them are gibberish and I can't understand them. I sort of edit some of those out. And then, of course, I read most of all of them, good, bad, otherwise. That's part of the fun of the show. And then, of course, voicemails when we are not here. I don't know, a lot of times, sometimes the show is on tape delay. Sometimes people listen to it in their car the next morning. Sometimes they listen to it in the podcast and you want to make a comment. That's the voicemails. That's what that's for. And you can call at any time. 1-844-2-McGraw. 1-844-262-4729. Let's get back to the phones. Tony in Montreal. Tony, you are on America at Night.
13: How you doing, McGraw?
0: Hello, sir.
13: Yeah, McGraw, just quickly, I don't know why people keep attacking you. Are you like in the middle of the road on this show? And you seem to like level out both sides. And, you know, I always tease you about being the limousine liberal, and you take it like a champ. And I don't understand why people keep telling you you don't know what you're doing. I think you're doing a great job, by the way.
0: Well, thank you.
13: Even though you know, we tend to think that we have to agree on everything to be friends, and maybe that's the problem in society. And let me just say, I was astounded today to read about this professor at Carnegie Mellon, Anya. Her name is Uja Anya, and she was actually, you know, happy to mock the anniversary of Kirk's murder. She kept saying they began already. It ain't even Kirkmas, Kirk Mubarak, y'all. And she's supposed to be a professor at a university, and says something to the effect about white people. Die first, white man, and then ask yourself why I'm dancing. And she actually, last year, the year when Queen Elizabeth was dying, I'm no fan of Queen Elizabeth, but she wrote on her ex account, "I hope you die in pain." Like, you're supposed to be a professor of languages, and she says she's studying gender, how it relates to language. I'm just astounded that you go to university and someone is advocating this. Imagine if it was reversed, if some white person was saying this about black people.
0: Yeah.
13: And okay, she's now on leave, McGraw. Let's say you decided to talk about black people the way she talks about white people.
0: No, you're right.
13: You know, this is the sad thing. This is the sad thing. Why are we at this point? Why?
0: Well, you're absolutely right. I mean, look, the Carnegie Mellon has said that they're looking into this and they're going to take swift action. I can't imagine in the next day or two if this woman still has a job. Absolutely, it is abhorrent. And you have to ask yourself, why would anybody ever say that? Even if you think it, why would you say that? What is the point of being that vile out there? You put that out into the world. I'm with you 700%. I agree. This whole Charlie Kirk thing, it makes no sense to me. What sane and rational person, is somehow cheering this tragedy? It is abhorrent. And it's part of what's infesting our politics, our culture, is you can't disagree with somebody. You have to, be vile to them. And there are examples all across the spectrum. And this is one of them.
13: Well, you know, what you're talking about is one thing. If you choose to be an individual that promotes that type of thought process and you say it publicly, but she goes one step further. She's involving a whole sort of race of people that she's attacking. I'll let that go because she's had enough of a backlash, and I'm sure that the university will take proper action, because anybody that advocates that type of negativity towards anybody shouldn't be in a university. And I'll just say this today, I try to keep up with what's going on. And, you know, this guy McLemore went off on Palestine. And Jerry Steinfeld once said, listen, don't say you promote Palestine. Just say you hate Jews. At least the Nazis are clear. They hate Jews, and they say it. And when they go through Skokie, they said they hated Jews. Okay? But at least the people that are pushing the Palestinian movement, you know, just be upfront. Don't say free Palestine. Just say that you hate the Jewish nation. You hate Jewish people, and you want them to be eliminated. That's what you're talking about. We do not believe that in Canada. We do not believe that in the United States. Sane people do not believe in promoting hatred against any group. And I think that you're right. And even when the owner of the football team in Boston or in Massachusetts
0: said he was
13: barring the guy, Robert Kraft said he would like to have a conversation with this guy. But nobody even read the entire Robert Kraft statement, which he said, I disagree with him. He's got a right to say it, but I wish I could have a conversation with him to have at least airing out my view so that he understands my view. But he cannot come to a stadium for a concert and promote a on my
0: property. I gotta go, Tony.
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15: With SRN News, I'm John Scott. Prime Minister Eddie Burnham says Britain has agreed to provide limited military support to Saudi Arabia to repeal attacks by Iran-backed Houthi rebels in Yemen. Burnham told reporters he had agreed the Royal Air Force will provide air-to-air refueling of Saudi planes. The conflict between Houthis and Yemen's Saudi-backed government has reignited, with Houthis aiming missile and drone strikes on Saudi Arabia, including one that targeted Riyadh before being intercepted. Technicians required repaired data lines that failed at a key regional air traffic control center at all major airports in the New York area are now resuming operations. That's after hundreds of flight cancellations ripple through the Northeast. Flights canceled at Newark, LaGuardia, Kennedy, and Philadelphia airports. This is SRN News.
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0: Tony brought up a pretty good story about this Ed Sheeran's international tour. It's now in, this is going to be a national story too, because the rapper Mac, and I don't know these artists very well, so don't ask me to sing any of their songs, or I won't be going to Joe's on a Saturday night with the karaoke machine in tow. But Ed Sheeran's international tour has been thrown into crisis. Why? Because Macklemore has now dropped from the tour after he said that he showed his support for Palestine by saying Free Palestine. On Monday, the billionaire owner of the New England Patriots, Robert Kraft, said he would bar Macklemore from performing at Gillette Stadium in Massachusetts this month because of that pro-Palestinian remarks he said during his shows in New Jersey. He's been removed from the rest of the tour. Now, that has led to a cascade of events. Phineas, the producer who is also Billie Eilish's brother, the Irish singer-songwriter Aaron Rowe, the Irish band Boga, and Danish band Lucas Graham all withdrew from their opening slots on the tour, expressing support for Macklemore and the Palestinian people. So We'll wait to see how this thing turns out, but this is turning into one of those pick-a-side stories. By the way, Robert Kraft, remember, he was the one who visited the Asian Day Spa down in Palm Beach and got busted for visiting prostitutes and was able and rich enough and powerful enough to make sure that that video never really saw the light of day. He got into his company jet and flew to Kansas City for the AFC Championship game. The women, though, they were all caught up in the legal problems. But Robert Kraft, oddly enough, was able to escape any type of serious court allegations. And the tape was never saw the light of day. Hmm. Wonder how that happened. Huh. Interesting. All right. But that's going to be a story. That's going to be a pick a side, right? All right, let's go to some voicemails here. 1-844-2-McGraw, 1-844-262-4729. Let's go. I want to get this one from last night. Let's go back to last night. Karen is not happy with how I handled one of the callers. Karen, what's your beef?
1: Hi. I'm kind of a new listener, but I don't see the caller about Building 7, and I don't think you've really looked into it too well because there was not a 100-story building falling on Building 7. It wasn't that close to the World Trade Center. And like the caller said, which you just glossed, it was hours after hours. And how about all that valuable information inside that building? You didn't address any of it. So I want to appreciate your show, but you were too dismissive, much too dismissive of that.
0: Yes, I was dismissive of the person who called up who insinuated on September 11th that September 11th was somewhat of an inside job. Not true. Look, if you think that, fine. You can call and talk about anything you want. I don't choose. It destroys and is an insult to the victims. It is an insult to the first responders. It is an insult to everything that we've paid homage to on 9/11 and about 9/11 to somehow insinuate that the United States government somehow flew those planes into the building to kill their own people. Look, 7 World Trade Center went down hours later. That is correct. It went down hours later. It went down because it was burning for hours, and ultimately the steel and the metal and everything else in that building, it finally collapsed. There is zero evidence. And just because you say, oh, but what happened to the data, doesn't mean that something nefarious happened. It was a part of the destruction of the two 110 buildings that fell very near there. And it caught on fire, and the firemen could not put the fire out, and it ultimately came down a few hours later. And yes, the BBC reported erroneously that it had fallen down prematurely. They made the mistake, and they made the correction to that mistake. So, again, on 9/11, I apologize if I was somewhat curt with somebody who was insinuating that 9/11 on the 25th anniversary was somehow orchestrated by our own government. It's ridiculous. And it was ridiculous then, and it's ridiculous 25 years later. And if you don't like it, if you don't like those facts, show me real facts, okay? Show me real facts. Don't say, but what about, it was blocks away. Maybe it could have. No. There's no evidence there was anything other than damage that was caused from the two 110-story buildings that fell very close to it. So, Karen, thank you for the phone call. Let's go to Joe in Connecticut. He's got conspiracy theories on the mind. Joe?
21: Good evening, Mr. McGraw. Regarding conspiracy guests, all the world's a stage, and sometimes the quintessential stage manager should get the hook.
0: All right. Let's try Steve in Michigan. Steve, welcome to America at Night.
3: Acknowledging Jeff and his UFO experience with the blue light, it's exciting to know now that there are others like me just trying to make an awareness. And I appreciate that you took Jeff's call. I get so excited I want to sing. She packed my bags last night to flight, 0 hour, 9 a.m. And I'm going to be high like a kite by then. Rocket man burning out his fuse up here alone. Thank you, McGraw. You're the best.
0: Steve in Upper Michigan checks in. Eduardo in Tampa, hello. Welcome to America at Night.
4: Okay, did I just follow Arnold Schwarzenegger?
0: Wow, yes, you did. Now you no. I believe you followed Hans and Franz.
4: Oh, okay, that guy. Okay, yeah, I remember them. Okay,
0: Hans or Franz? Yeah, Hans or Franz. Yeah, okay. I couldn't tell which one. Yeah.
4: Yeah, but I think on this Dario AI on our favorite CBS weekend show here, I don't think it's something nervous to be about. Although I am concerned with our young people more than I am about AI, because I heard this story. I think I mentioned this before about the low capacity of students in schools and all that. I mentioned last week, and you know, low reading scores and math skills. I'm more concerned about that falling behind from other countries. I think that's something more alarming than the AI thing. I'm not so much concerned that we're going to be turned into the Terminator era. That, I mean, China did have this competition over there, and they had a bunch of manufacturers, and they were showcasing robots and all that. And I go to the restaurant show, they're always over there too, showcasing the latest technology to their restaurant vendors, you know, in the restaurant industry. But I don't think it's something to be concerned. Although they are using, you know, people like China are using satellites to, you know, help out people over there, like the Houthis in Yemen, to target.
0: We know that Russia is helping Iran. And we know Iran is helping the Houthis. But back to your AI. You know, I agree with you to some extent, but I'll also say this about the test scores. And you bring this up, Eduardo. Anything else, Eduardo?
4: No. I think that's something to be more alarming. The lack of education our young people are getting, not getting into the trades, more concerning than the AI trying to kill us in the future. Yeah.
0: Eduardo, thanks for the phone call. Appreciate it, always. We have yet to recover from COVID, and the schools were decimated. Right. Remote learning was a joke. We knew it was a joke when we were going through it. I think we may have overreacted when it came to schools. I don't know what the right answer was. Nobody knew. We were all flying blind. But the consequences of COVID, test scores are not rebounding. And they were already not very, very good. And it is scary. There's a study that came out, I don't know, a week or so ago, last week, this week. I think like 16% of Americans read a book last year. 16? Really? That's unbelievable to me. The reading and trying to discern fact from fiction. But that's sort of the melting of the brain. And the brain on social media and the brain on artificial intelligence. What can happen if artificial intelligence can just tell you something? How do you know if it's real? What are your critical thinking skills? There's no question that that is a real issue. Somebody really smart said the other day about artificial intelligence. Look, we understand that maybe 10 years from now, it might turn into the Terminator, right? But what about between now and 10 years from now? What about the Houthis using it to build weapons? What about the misinformation an elected official who uses it for his own nefarious means? What about hackers hacking into bank accounts, right? There's all these other how about the fact that none of it's making any money? How about all these other issues that come with artificial intelligence? And then, oh, by the way, 10 years from now, it's going to blow up the world, right? There's a whole other set of issues in all of this. Let's go to Paul in Zanesville, Ohio. Paul, welcome to America at Night.
5: You keep talking about this $5,000 check to all American citizens. Well, you know, I really don't have a problem with that right now. I mean, it'd do a lot of people, excuse me, a lot of good, being with the times right now. But you keep calling it socialism, but it's a one-time thing. You know, people that are socialists, they like the government to hand them everything all the time. And, you know, I'm against that, but I have no problem with Trump saying, you know, I'm going to help the American citizens out. Sure, it puts us another $1 trillion in debt. So what? You know, we got politicians and so forth saying, you know, let's give $500 million to Guatemala for the study of tree frogs. So why do the American people need to suffer? Sure, it's going to make our debt go up a little bit, but you know what? The Americans need it right now, and I 100% fully agree with Donald Trump. You know, why not? Look what happened during COVID. You know, everybody, they needed those checks, and I think they could use them right now, too. I don't think it's a bad thing. Republicans and Democrats both should come together and help the American people.
0: Yeah, I don't necessarily agree or disagree that's a good or a bad idea, but it is a form of socialism. It's the redistribution of wealth. That is the definition of socialism. We have it in all sorts of ways. I mean, there's socialism when it comes to Medicare, right? We have socialism for all sorts of things. But to give every single American a $5,000 check, if the Republicans maintain the House and the Senate, is the definition of socialism. It is the redistribution of wealth. Not to mention what it would do to inflation, giving pouring $1.3 trillion into the economy all at once. Talk about rapid inflation. Holy mackerel. You think you got inflation now. Wait till the government spends $1.3 billion and everyone gets an extra $5,000. Holy mackerel. Will that just rip the gears when it comes to inflation? Inflation will go up and up and up. So it's not a question of whether I like it or not. It's a question of what it is, and that's what it is. Doug in Wisconsin, welcome to America at Night.
6: I was just wondering if it crossed paths with Gary Bender. I know he worked in St. Louis for a while. He went to CBS. He was in Madison for about 7 years. It's Madison, Wisconsin. He did the local sports then, did Packer games and Badger games. It was really good. And then, of course, he went to CBS after St. Louis. I just can't believe the guy's not in the Sports Characters Hall of Fame. I mean, he did about everything for CBS, especially college basketball. So I think he should be in there. I just wonder what you thought and if you ever interviewed that. Thanks a lot.
0: You gotcha. Gary Bender, never had the opportunity to meet Gary Bender. Never had the opportunity to, I just watched him from afar. I remember him on, college basketball. Yeah, I'm surprised, that Gary Bender's not in some type of broadcasting hall of fame. No, he's a real deal, but no, never had a chance to, interview or meet, Gary Bender. Would have liked to, but yeah, he's one of the voices of my youth. The other one, never had a chance to meet. He was long gone by the time I ever came around. But Kurt Gowdy. Man, that voice is so sweet. Lindsey Nelson, right? These are the guys, Ralph Connor, but Lindsey Nelson and Kurt Gowdy. Man, listening to Kurt Gowdy, there's nothing better than the voices of your youth. And I think Joe Buck walks on water. I think Jim Nance is the finest, right? These guys are as polished can be, and they're fantastic. But they will never, ever take the place of a Kurt Gowdy, who's like that first voice of your youth listening to whatever, right? He would go on like fishing trips and do like fishing interviews from a boat. And you're like, oh man, that guy's voice is fantastic. So it is the power of the medium. There is no question about it. But no, never had a chance to meet Gary Bender. It's America at Night, back in a moment.
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6: We'll leave you with this, how the left and the right are coming together, right? How about this little nugget of information? In back-to-back speeches, Bernie Sanders denounced the billionaires who run the country's largest tech companies after he got off the stage. Steve Bannon got up on the stage and denounced the billionaires who run the country's largest tech companies and urged Americans to demand higher restrictions on artificial intelligence before it is too late. Both Bernie Sanders and Steve Bannon together, like peaches and herb, they were reunited. Seems like the left and the right are coming together. Holy mackerel. What's going on there? Hey, we're done for the evening. Thanks for checking in. As always, we turn everything into a podcast, and the voicemail is up, so you can always call that 1-844-2-McGraw. Have a great night. Thanks for putting up with me, and we'll see you again tomorrow night. Yes, I'm gonna send that reel and
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0: news this hour from Town Hall. I'm John Scott. CNN, MS Now, and Politico filing a lawsuit over being denied White House access. This lawsuit calls the administration's actions a blatant violation of the First Amendment. The president said he was barring them because of reporting that he deemed to be fake news. On Monday morning, CNN removed from its pool duties, which are shared by the major networks. Other networks said in response they were suspending their own pool coverage as well. A settlement over the Paramount-Warner merger.
1: This deal would bring together two of Hollywood's oldest studios, as well as key TV networks like CBS and CNN, streaming platforms HBO Max and Paramount Plus, and movie titles ranging from Harry Potter to Top Gun. California Attorney General Rob Bonta says Paramount agreed to significantly increase domestic production.
2: Production in the United States and necessarily production right here in L.A., in Hollywood. More jobs, more economic activity, better for workers.
1: Bonta says the deal includes a news editorial independence board
2: to support CBS News's and CNN's continued editorial independence.
1: The settlement still needs final court approval. I'm Ed Donahue.
0: There's been an offer from the U.K. to help Saudi Arabia as Houthi rebels step up attacks.
3: Britain's Prime Minister Andy Burnham says that Britain has agreed to provide limited military support to Saudi Arabia to repel attacks by Iran-backed Houthi rebels in Yemen. Burnham says the Royal Air Force will provide air-to-air refueling of Saudi planes over the next several weeks. The conflict between the Houthis and Yemen's Saudi-backed government has reignited, with Houthis aiming missile and drone strikes at Saudi Arabia. The Houthis also declared a blockade on Saudi shipping, attacking Saudi-linked vessels and oil facilities inside the kingdom, which is the world's top oil exporter. I'm Lisa Dwyer.
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0: From the Foreign Desk, Kremlin lawmakers look like they will be keeping control of Russia's parliament. That's after a carefully orchestrated vote. International correspondent Charles Deledesma with the update.
5: Russia's main Kremlin party, United Russia, is dominating the country's first wartime parliamentary election, virtually devoid of opposition to President Vladimir Putin's policies. The vote, which is all but certain to cement the Kremlin's dominance, began on Friday for 111 million eligible voters and ended Sunday. The balloting included residents of four Ukrainian regions that Moscow illegally annexed after the war began, but still doesn't fully control, as well as those in Crimea, the Black Sea Peninsula, that was illegally annexed by Russia in 2014, a move Kyiv denounces as illegal and the EU describes as a blatant violation of international law. I'm Charles Deledesma.
0: News and analysis at townhall.com. Canada's Prime Minister says Ottawa should distance itself from the U.S. economy and look toward Europe. Critics warn that could be a huge economic mistake. Ron Taylor explains.
6: Canada's top export is oil and gas, but Europe is moving to restrict fossil fuels. Former Trump advisor Steve Moore asks, why does Canada want to align with an economy that has struggled for two decades? Prime Minister Mark Carney may be reacting to President Trump's tough approach, but Moore warns that cutting off Canada's biggest market could hurt Canadian workers and families. He says Ottawa should think twice before trading a proven North American partnership for Europe's declining economic model. Ron Taylor reporting.
0: Pakistani fighter jets have struck sites in eastern Afghanistan, targeting what officials describe as militant hideouts. Pakistan says 28 militants were killed. The strikes have escalated tensions between the two countries, raising concerns about further hostilities. More on these stories at townhall.com.
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16: Is with us, independent newsman. Lots to get to with Scott McFarland. Welcome back to the show, my friend.
17: McGraw, good to be here.
16: You betcha. First, let's start with this White House ban. President Trump kicks out three news organizations, but there seems to be solidarity among all the other major news outlets. This is the first time this has ever happened that I'm aware of. What are your thoughts as you sit and watch this, Scott McFarland?
17: First, the latest news from the last few minutes. A judge here in Washington, D.C. has ordered a court hearing on this for Wednesday, 3:30 p.m. Eastern Time. The media organizations, including CNN, MS Now, formerly MSNBC, and Politico, have asked for an immediate court intervention to get their press passes back and get access back to the White House. So the judge wants to hear arguments. He's asked the Trump White House to submit their response by sometime tomorrow. Could be first thing tomorrow, could be end of the day tomorrow. And then he wants a hearing. It'll be by Zoom on Wednesday afternoon, and maybe there'll be some early read on where this goes legally. Legal's one thing. Politics and media are the other two components of it. The media component is other national media organizations have their, I guess, their competitors' backs here. They're also kind of blacking out their participation in the White House press pool. NPR is not going to use audio of Trump from events. The other TV networks are not going to send their crews to Trump events as long as this dispute's going on. So there's that. Politically, it's probably an ink blot test, McGraw. Depends whose side you're on, whether you think this is great politics or terrible politics. But I suspect Team Trump knows there's political ramifications, and they like the way that ball bounces.
16: Yeah, no, that's an excellent point. I don't know. Picking a fight with the media is bad politics, right? Politicians and elected officials love to paint the media as the big, terrible media. So I don't know how much this actually hurts him, but this does ratchet it up. It's one thing to put pressure on an individual reporter or some investigator or a producer or two, but to outright ban three separate organizations... I don't know. That might cross the line. But again, I mean, he's in relatively safe territory here, I would think.
17: Never going to lose votes when you criticize the media. You might lose votes on gas prices. You might lose votes on the war in Iran. You may lose votes on all the other problems that are menacing the country. But if you're going to chalk it up as, you know, media lies or media bias, this is one component of that, to villainize the media. I don't know that he's going to tick off an awful lot of people who aren't ticked off already.
16: Let me ask you this question, Scott McFarland. You're probably one of the best ones to answer this question. We already know that most of the traditional news media is not at the Pentagon news briefings, not that there haven't been any. But how much does this hurt CNN or MSNBC if they're not in the room? I mean, how much news is actually done in that room?
17: Oh, you got your oven mitts on for a hot take, McGraw? Your oven mitts and be ready. In principle, it's a big problem for these media organizations. In practicality, this may be a value add for them. To be banned from the Trump White House only incentivizes people to check out these media organizations, see how they're carrying it, see how they're responding it, see what they're doing down the street when they report about the White House. And yeah, it forces them to give up on your access journalism and go get your sources, just like all the people who've been kicked out of the Pentagon have been breaking big stories about Pete Hegseth and Iran. You do it through sources, not through being in the room at all times. Access journalism is not so much a thing anymore when there's ample access to social media feeds and other video sources. So I think in practicality, this may be beneficial to them. But in principle, they need to fight this fight, because you can't have the next president and the next president and the next president picking and choosing who can cover him or her in person. It's a dangerous road. They do have to arrest the trip down that road.
16: It's a great, by the way, I don't know if it's a hot take or not, but it's a great take. And it's one that sort of explains access media versus source media, right? It's one thing to go to a news conference and regurgitate what they say. It's another thing to go out and find your sources

0: McFarlane. Paramount, and that merger's back, seems to be back on the front page. The attorneys general have seemed like they've cut a deal, and now it's smooth sailing for this merger to take place. What happened here?
1: Smooth sailing for the merger, rough waters after the merger. I can count on one hand, McGraw, the number of people excited about this merger. And I think most of them are billionaires and going to make more money off of the merger. There's deep concerns about two different components of this. First of all, you're consolidating media. Never a good thing. There will be mass layoffs. There will be mass downsizing. There'll be fewer voices at the table editorially. And I mean that not just number of people working in the newsrooms. There'll be fewer newsrooms. There'll be fewer programs. There'll be less of everything. That's not good. It's not good for jobs. It's not good for our democracy to have fewer journalists on the beat. There's also concern that you're giving person David Ellison, owner of Paramount Skydance, with very close ties to the Trump White House, outsized influence in what goes through media channels. And he is Trump adjacent. That's not necessarily a good thing if you don't want bias in your news. But I think more fundamentally, it's just big business and billionaires having their way and smaller voices getting drowned out. And that is replicating itself in so many ways, not just in media mergers. How about data centers? How about AI and flock cameras? The powerful, the billionaires seem to be getting their way and voices like ours don't get heard. This is just another example of it, and I don't see a groundswell of people excited by the idea of Paramount Skydance buying or taking over Warner Brothers Discovery.
0: There was a story out there that Gavin Newsom pushed the attorney general to cut a deal. What do you make of that? And then there are people who were saying Paramount didn't really give up much for this deal, for this lawsuit to go away.
1: Yeah, it's a local issue in California, and I think the governor of California and the attorney general of California have a different perspective on this in one way. I mean, this could have been a disastrous economic blow to California if Paramount Skydance kept up their threat to just move out of California unless the lawsuit against this merger was settled or dismissed. They lose that kind of job base. They lose that kind of money. It's a problem. So the state attorney general in California and the governor of California may not be crosswise with other governors, but they may not have the same vantage point. There are other state leaders, including in Connecticut, who have been blistering the concessions made in the ending of this lawsuit. They think California's attorney general and others should have towed a harder line, that there are big problems here that weren't mitigated.
0: Scott McFarland, I can't get out of my head every time they talk about this Paramount merger with Warner Brothers for, I don't know, I've heard seen numbers, $100 billion, $110 billion, of $90 billion, some insane number. I can't get out of my head AOL Time Warner. And when they told us that was going to revolutionize the media and this was going to, oh no, you people don't understand, this is going to change media forever, turned out as the worst merger of all. I can't help but see similarities between that and this.
1: And one of the partners is the same. Again, it's Time Warner or Warner Brothers. And at the epicenter of all this is CNN. There are so many different layers to a merger that involves $100 billion. It means the rich get richer. It means fewer people have jobs. That's just fundamentally what's going to happen here. And whether there's any virtuousness to the fact that these two major giants are getting together, well, let me give you the sympathetic argument for it. In the world where Netflix, Amazon, Apple TV, and Hulu are running the media world, these old dinosaurs got to get together to survive. That you can't have CBS, CNN, and the Paramount, and all of them survive on their own anymore because the competition is too great. Maybe that's the argument in favor of merging them. But that doesn't mean you and me are benefiting from it. Maybe we don't need these giant companies to merge together to continue to make movies or sitcoms or shows. But I do know we need as many journalists as possible to ensure democracy is strong. And this guarantees there to be fewer journalists and fewer newsrooms. And we've seen what happens in our communities when the local newspaper comes a really thin rag or then just disappears altogether, or when the local radio stations are less inclined to give us local news like they used to. We've seen that before. Nobody wins.
0: You and I both lived through the radio mergers where, now they're just choking on all the debt. Yeah. No, it's a real deal. Scott McFarland, where are we with the Iran war? What's going on now? It seems like the Houthis and the Iranians are on the offensive and the U.S. is nowhere to be found.
1: There's been some Trump saber rattling over the last 72 hours that he may be seeking to dramatically escalate Man, I wouldn't bet.

0: the dramatic escalation this close to an election. It really wouldn't. But sometimes that type of saber rattling can give you leverage against, you know, an enemy at war. I don't know if the Iranians are buying it because they've seen this playbook run by Trump before, but I wouldn't expect any resolution, nor does anybody here in Washington expect any resolution before the election. But there's a bigger issue to a degree coming right after the election. They have to pay the bills for this war. It's cost tens of billions of dollars. It's going to cost tens of billions of dollars more. They're really late going to Congress to ask for money on this because they don't want to jam people up with a tough vote before November 3rd. So come November 4th, I think the real bills from this Iran war are going to come due, and somebody's going to have to pay for it. That's big. And that means us.
1: Yeah, yeah, yeah. Last question, Scott McFarland. Can you explain to me what is going on? You've got Trump and Mondami hanging out today in New York City. You got Bernie Sanders and Steve Bannon hanging out last week on the same stage. And now you have Tucker Carlson saying nice things about Democratic National Socialist El Said in Michigan and bad-mouthing the Republican candidate up in Michigan. What in the world is going on?
0: I got dogs and cats having dinner together. That's what's going on. The last one is the only one that makes sense to me. El Said, the Democratic nominee in Michigan, and Tucker Carlson, both are seeking to become dramatic change agents. They want to do something big and bold. No more half measures. No more incremental change. We're in crises. We need to do something big. Watch out for that over the last 42 days of this campaign, that bell curve politically, where the far right and the far left are actually hitting the same sweet spot with voters who want big change, disruption. It's the reason why we've had in so many communities a bunch of people who once voted for Obama and Obama, then voted for Trump and Trump. That bell curve does exist, and this is one of those elections you're going to see it.
1: Tucker Carlson and El Said, who would have thought just a couple of months ago? Scott McFarland, as always, good stuff. It's always better when we don't have any technical difficulties. Thanks for checking in every Monday. Have a good week. We'll talk to you next week.
0: Talk to you next week.
1: You got it. Scott McFarland. Good thing about Scott McFarland is the man, he knows, loves radio. He's old school radio. That's what we like him. We like him for lots of reasons, but he's old school radio. Nothing better than radio. All right, we got lots more to get to. The FAA had some interesting news today. They announced that they were going to start using AI when it comes to traffic control systems. And then, of course, the FAA issued ground stops all over the place. They're saying 7,000 flights were delayed. Is that possible? 7,000? Massive numbers of flights were delayed because of somebody cutting a cord. And they didn't have any ground transportation radar, and it was a nightmare. Slowly getting back to normal, but it is going to take a while. New York's LaGuardia Airport, Philadelphia, Newark all suffered heavy, heavy delays. We'll get to all of that. And then in hour number two, this is really a fascinating book. The book is called Freedom Round the Globe. And Professor Sarah Purcell writes a book. She's from Johns Hopkins. And she writes a book about how the Revolutionary War was inspired by events around the world. Quite fascinating. She also has an interesting take on why there are only 13 colonies and not 26 colonies. Who thought? It's a re-looking at the Revolutionary War from Europe's side. It's a really interesting book, and we're going to get to that in hour number two. And then, of course, your phone calls straight ahead. Stay right there. Lots more to get to. We're just getting started, just starting the week. America at Night, back in a moment.
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2: This is America at Night with McGraw Milhaven.
1: This is one of the more bizarre stories of the day. President Trump went to New York and had a one-hour meeting behind closed doors at the mayor's residence of Zoran Mandami. There's, as with their two previous meetings, the discussion seemed to have been warm, respectful, and perhaps even productive. They emerged together after roughly a one-hour meeting where they chatted closely informally before walking slowly to the podium with the mayor's seal, and they began a joint news conference. A joint news conference that had not been scheduled to for President Trump. President Trump went on to say that he hopes Mondami would be a great mayor. They also talked about all sorts of development things. President Trump, of course, got on the rant of fake news and everything else. But they talked about all sorts of development projects and seemed to be somewhat friendly. You got that story. And then, as I said earlier, you've got Tucker Carlson saying that Mike Rogers, the Republican from Michigan, and I'm paraphrasing here, should be nowhere near the levels of power and has said all sorts of glowing things about El Sayed. Now, when asked, are you endorsing the Democrat? Tucker Carlson said, I'm a podcaster. I don't do endorsements. But nonetheless, very appreciative of the Democrat, very critical of the Republican, Tucker Carlson. Tucker Carlson. And then last week you had Bernie Sanders on the same stage as Steve Bannon. I don't know what's going on. Up is down. Down is up. 1 + 1 = strawberries. I don't know. I have no idea what's going on. But it is strange times in politics. All right. Stay right there. We'll talk about what happened with the FAA today. And can really AI take over for the air traffic controllers? We'll talk about that with somebody who's in the know. And then a great hour, next hour, a reimagining, a relook, a difference, more nuanced. Where did we get the inspiration for the Revolutionary War to break away from England? We'll talk about that and your phone call straight ahead. America at Night, back in a moment.
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19: With SRN News, I'm John Scott. A federal appeals panel has ruled in favor of new Missouri congressional districts backed by President Trump. But there is no immediate impact from Monday's ruling. That's because the 8th U.S. Circuit Court of Appeals delayed the effect of its order to allow time for an appeal. Opponents of the new map said that they will file an emergency appeal to the U.S. Supreme Court. President Trump set for a whirlwind schedule of meetings with leaders from 4 continents at the U.N. General Assembly. The president expected to start the day with a speech to assembled delegates before meeting no fewer than 11 world leaders, bilaterally or in-group settings. Later in the day, Mr. Trump will meet with British Prime Minister Burnham, Ukrainian President Zelensky, Venezuela's interim leader Delcy Rodriguez, Danish Mayor Frederiksen, just to name a few. This is SRN News.
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0: Welcome back to America at Night.
1: On a day that federal aviation officials launched an artificial intelligence-powered air traffic control tool at three airports, Reagan, Dulles, and BWI, there were massive delays on the eastern seaboard thanks to a technical glitch. That's fixed. They're getting back to normal. So we thought we'd do a deep dive and talk about some of these stories in the airline industry. And we're talking to one of the best, Captain Shem Malmquist. He's an active Boeing international captain and air safety and accident investigator, a visiting instructor at the Florida Institute of Technology, and an internationally recognized expert in system safety, human factors, and aviation automation. Captain, welcome back to America at Night. Thanks for joining us.
2: No, thank you for having me.
1: Let's first start with this AI news. Explain what they announced today and what they're trying to do with this AI-generated air traffic controller system.
2: Well, the system as it is now is really a decision support system. And so it's not actually making the decisions that air traffic controllers will make per se. It's not controlling traffic, if you will. But it is serving as what they are characterizing it as, an advisory system that will provide information on really the best ways to manage and mitigate traffic problems. So fortunately, at this time, it is not actually in the decision-making role, but it still creates the same issue that we always have with this kind of system, just as we see in every section of life that people are using, any of these frontier models or the agentic AI systems, where, for example, it will write you a really nice looking document, but if you don't really know what you're doing or understand what you're writing about, and you just ask it to write about something that you're not familiar with, or even if you are familiar with, if you don't check it, it could put out something completely wrong, and it's easy to accept it, especially if you're busy. And that is probably the biggest risk of this kind of system, is just making sure that there's controls in place to make sure that people are not just accepting the solution without really thinking about it also.
1: So Sean Duffy, the head of the FAA, said this won't replace any humans, but it'll be another tool humans can use. Do you buy that?
2: Well, I think that that is definitely the intent. And so on the surface, yes. The problem with any kind of automated system is not so much that it can assist and help in doing your job, but that it makes it easy to skip over doing the real checks you need to do to make sure that it's doing it right. And that's a separate problem, and it's really a human factors problem in this kind of case, of how do you make sure that somebody is really checking. It's not like somebody making a real estate ad and then they notice, hey, it got something completely wrong or listed something wrong, and it's not a big deal. In this case, probably it wouldn't result. In fact, I would not expect it to result in any safety hazard per se, but if it had a solution that maybe was not valid for some reason because some assumption was wrong, then you could end up with unexpected delays and things of that nature is what I would expect while people work to try to fix it.
1: We have a air traffic controller problem in this country. We just don't have enough of them. Does this help solve some of that problem, or is AI a solution down the road for not having enough artificial or not having enough humans?
2: I do not think it solves it in any way. I think that you still need just as many people. You need very skilled people. In some ways, when you have an automated system, in fact, in many ways, when you have an automated system, you actually need to have more human oversight and more intelligent oversight in terms of the people understanding the system than you did when you were just using basic systems. And that's partly because things are going on that are easier to miss. It's very easy to trust something that becomes very reliable and assume its decisions are correct without really checking them. And we tend to do that. In fact, we see that all the time. And so what we need is absolutely more air traffic controllers, but the situation or the system can still help in certain ways. One thing that any computer, and it doesn't have to be AI per se, can do is it can create pattern matching and correlations for huge numbers of data points that are beyond what someone can do. And it can make projections, for example, where traffic is going to flow and how that's going to work with weather coming in the future in ways that humans can't do. So really, we need both. We need more people, but we also can use these tools as long as we're careful about how we use them. And we make sure that people are really trained so they are scrutinizing it, not just basically giving it a rubber stamp and saying, oh, it's AI, it must be right. Fortunately, I think most people are coming to the conclusion that AI is often really badly wrong, except for the people that are probably using them for psychological advice.
1: Why is it so hard to attract and retain air traffic controllers? I mean, it's a pretty good job, pretty nice pension.
2: It's a fantastic job, actually. And the pay is good. I think it's a challenging job. Probably, you know, I know they have certain requirements. Maybe might be a little bit more challenging. But the other problem is probably demographics. I mean, we have a large amount of traffic. We have a huge number of people, but we don't have as many younger people, right? I mean, the population is kind of skewing older. And so it might be partly just based on that. And then we have had a large number of people that believe that they could just make tons of money off of other ways, like becoming a social media influencer is a very easy way to make money if you can be successful at it. But that's not as good as a real job like being an air traffic controller. So probably it's just the way we're marketing. It could be that they just need to go into the schools at a younger age and attract more people from, at an earlier age. I know that in Panama, for example, Copa Airlines had some issues and they went in and they started talking to kids in middle school, and that really helped. You know, you're getting people interested at a much younger age where they weren't really thinking about it. So maybe a solution, something like that, would make more sense.
1: You know, you mentioned social media influencers, and yeah, the few at the top, make all the money, but there's thousands and thousands of social influencers, and they ain't making the money that an air traffic controller's making. So, like many of these jobs, a couple of actors make it to the top and, the rest are all struggling. So I don't know how much of an influencer pay makes when you're, toiling away trying to feed the beast every day.
2: Yeah, I don't think most of them do all that well, quite honestly. But I think it seems like an easy path. I imagine that there's a certain percent that get eliminated because they have been using recreational drugs. I mean, that certainly is going to be an obvious problem. But I think most of them just don't know. They literally just do not know that the opportunity is there and how good of a job that is. It really is one of the most fantastic deals there is right now in terms of opportunities for young people, especially when you can consider that you can get hired without college into a job that makes six figures and it's really stable. It's a fantastic opportunity.
1: And twenty years, and you retire, and you got a great pension and everything else, right? For all the headaches, it's a pretty nice gig. Captain Sham MomQuest Captain Sham MomQuest is with us. Talk a couple more minutes about aviation. What happened today in Kennedy and Newark? It seemed like there was a massive pileup. What happened there?
2: Well, as near as I can tell, it was really just an accidental cut of a fiber optic line from an Amtrak crew that accidentally hit a line and severed it. So they ended up having to fall back on their older system. And then they had what what's characterized as a circuit breaker pop. I'm not exactly clear what they mean by that, but somehow they lost a certain amount of capability, enough capability that they decided that they needed to slow things down so they could keep up with it. And this goes back actually into the entire issue with adding automation and AI, is that you have to be able to revert and manage the system, especially a safety critical system such as air traffic control, even if your computers are not working. And, you know, with all the hype and concern about artificial intelligence, I mean, really the solution is making sure that we actually have control over the systems that we need to have control over, no matter what. And that, I think it worked. I mean, the bottom line is that, yes, things were delayed, but things were safe. And that's what matters, and that's what we did.
1: Well, things are slowly getting back to normal, but New York had the UN General Assembly all meeting there. Yeah, and then, of course, you had Kennedy Airport locked up, Newark locked up, Teterboro locked up. And then, of course, they announced this AI new program. So it sounds like it wasn't a very good marketing day for the FAA. So, I mean, all the things that could go wrong did go wrong. Luckily, nobody was injured, and it was all just sort of delays and all that stuff. But it just goes to show you that it is a major choke point. When something goes wrong, something really goes wrong. Captain, thank you very much for your time. You got it. Thank you, sir.
2: All right. Well, thank you. Well, have a great night.
1: America at Night, back in a moment.
0: From the heart of America, this is America at Night with McGraw-Millhaven.
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1: All right, let's get to it. We got the text line alive and well. From the text line, Carrie in Dallas, Texas writes, Bill O'Reilly has publicly admitted that he does not write these books. He hires a ghostwriter and he gives him ideas and thoughts on what he wants to say. The writer completes the book. O'Reilly reviews the book and makes any corrections or additions. It's always amazing to me that he could come up with a selection of information that always differed with historians, researchers, writers, scholars, authors, academics, etc. So who do you believe? I never read those killing books, those Killing Kennedy, Killing... I always thought that they were sort of historical fiction books, but I don't know much about those books, so I can't make a educated opinion on them. I don't know why that should stop me now. I'm a radio talk show host. Who says educated opinions are something you do? Here's another one for you. About 95% of talk radio today and for years has been warmongering, thuggish, vile, acidic, blustering by gas-bagging jerks, plus various deviants, degenerates, clowns, and yokels. Nothing positive has ever resulted. A total waste of electricity and a huge carbon footprint. I'm thinking that your show can change gravity. It looks like America at Night is basically composed of six 30-minute time periods that cover daily domestic and world events, D.C. politics, history, science, entertainment, guest interviews, book reviews, sports, cooking, etc. Maybe in those time periods you could have on more items, such as interviews with grassroots, hands-on experts covering any subject, such as current events, forensics. Dan Bongino was great at this. Petroleum, energy, manufacturing, agriculture, transportation, imports, exports, finance, science, technology, cost of living, consumer affairs, food, weather, history, famous people, and geniuses. The payoff is the next day listeners will remember that selection of the information or experience or wisdom they heard on your show from last night and pass it on. They'll tune in again. Your upcoming show announcements would be a great highlight. You are basically clearing the air of burnt cordite. Well, that's what we try and do already. We have all those people from science and technology and transportation and manufacturing and energy and petroleum. That's kind of what we do. We talk about everything. That's the whole idea. Wisconsin, just a suggestion. Maybe you could interview Lindy Lee, who's authored a book that's about to be released called Unburdened. Yeah, it's an interesting book. It's a former Democratic insider's account of the rot in the Democratic Party. And this is something that is, I still think, is underreported or under, there's still more on the bone. I had Jonathan Carl on the show. And Jonathan Carl wrote the book about the 2024 election. And I asked him, I said, because if you remember, Joe Biden was very late in announcing he was going to run for re-election. And there was almost a thought that he was holding off because he didn't want to become a lame duck and he was going to announce that he wasn't going to run. But ultimately he announced he was going to run, and we all know what happened. I asked Jonathan Carl, who close to the president, in the president's circle, whisper campaigns, talking amongst themselves, Democratic operatives, Democratic leaders, who were the ones who were saying, Joe Biden, you got to get out, you can't run again? And according to Jonathan Carl's book, there was nobody. There was nobody minding the store telling this man, look, you've done the service, you've done the nation a great service. You're a one-term president. It ain't going to work for a second term. Restore your legacy and keep your legacy and protect your legacy and walk away after one term. Apparently, there was nobody. And this book from Lindy Lee goes into some of this and how there were people who were talking behind closed doors, but no one would ever talk to the man. Talking truth to power is not easy. Look, you do it in corporate America, you do it at the convenience store, you do it at a pizza parlor that you work at, and somebody's got to tell truth to power to the president of the United States. So, yeah, I've already put a call into Cynthia and Josh to see if we can get this this author, Lindy Lee, on. So thanks for the suggestion. Well, I appreciate it. Scott in St. Louis, who was banned from the show for a while. He says, I just got suspended from the U.S. message boards again. A badge of honor. Yeah, you and CNN, Scott. So you keep a database of individuals that contact the show and what was said. Sounds like what the flock camera does. Should you be required to inform the audience at the start of every show? Is the system operated by AI? Adam from Illinois. Well, first of all, the show is not operated by AI. We have text messages, and when you send me a text message, Adam, it pulls up all of the text messages you ever sent to me. I don't know if that's a deep, dark secret. You've sent me text messages, and the system keeps all the text messages. You're sending me the text messages. I'm not going into your phone and reading your text messages and then keeping them in a file here for the show. Everything you text me, the system keeps. So I don't know what you're so offended by. And finally, you poo-pooed American Idol, and then you acted like you invented it. Oh, boy. Are we in another full moon cycle? Oh, boy. Hey, we have a historian on, a professor from Johns Hopkins next hour. She wrote a fascinating book about the American Revolution. You're going to want to hear this. This is interesting. Our executive director is Tom DeLack. Richard Good is back behind.
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17: 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Doug Ullman shares fascinating stories of Minnesotans who served during this important chapter in American history. 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

0: news this hour from Town Hall. I'm John Scott. British Prime Minister Andy Burnham set to meet Tuesday with President Trump.
1: Burnham plans to discuss ways to bolster Ukraine's defenses and ease fuel prices that have soared since the U.S.-Israeli war with Iran blocked ships from moving freely through the Strait of Hormuz. Burnham, once a vocal Trump critic, now says he wants to seek common ground. Mr. Trump has called Burnham a nice guy, but has also concerned UK officials by voicing support for Irish unification and musing about the future of the Falkland Islands. Rich Thomason reporting.
0: Prime Minister Burnham said that Britain has agreed to provide limited military support to Saudi Arabia to repel attacks by Iran-backed Houthi rebels in Yemen. Burnham told reporters as he flew to the United Nations General Assembly in New York, he had agreed the Royal Air Force will provide air-to-air refueling of Saudi planes. The agreement is for a matter of weeks. Russia has struck the Ukraine city Zaporizhia, injuring five and damaging civilian infrastructure.
2: Russian drones struck the southern Ukrainian city of Zaporizhia on Monday, a day after Kyiv's forces fired more than 1,000 drones at Russia, officials say. The Zaporizhia strike damaged 2 9-story residential buildings, a shopping center, and other civilian infrastructure. Oleksiy Puba, representative of Zaporizhia Regional State Emergency Service of Ukraine, says as a result of the attack, 5 people were injured, 5 others rescued, and 14 evacuated. Psychologists are providing assistance to 16 local residents. The relentless daily attacks underscore the lack of significant progress in diplomatic efforts to end the fighting, more than 4 years after Russia invaded its neighbor. I'm Charles Villadesma.
0: Italian Prime Minister Giorgia Meloni has announced she will introduce a measure to her government that would cap the number of foreign students in Italian classrooms and ban the wearing of burqas in schools. More on these stories from townhall.com.
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0: A Nashville hospital under fire after a drug mix-up.
5: A whistleblower case out of Nashville says four joint replacement patients at Ascension St. Thomas Midtown were given the wrong drug and left critically injured, including paralysis. Regulators say the pharmacy sent potassium phosphate instead of the numbing drug mepivacaine and missed basic label checks. The hospital was placed in immediate jeopardy. A former nurse says those failures were reported for months and ignored. The hospital disputes that account and says new safeguards are in place. Willie Nelson, Washington.
0: A federal judge has refused to block the Trump administration from giving SpaceX more than 700 acres of wildlife refuge as part of a land swap in Texas. Meanwhile, environmental groups vowed to continue their legal challenge. Back in June, the Fish and Wildlife Service approved moving forward with the deal with SpaceX, which would surrender 683 acres the company owns in exchange for the federal land. News at townhall.com. It's a new feline species that has been identified in Bolivia, and it has become an unlikely tourist attraction. We hear more from the story.
2: A previously unknown cat species has been identified in plain sight at a wildlife sanctuary in Coro Eco, Bolivia, where a very small spotted feline has been living for years after being taken in by a local family. The discovery team was led by Bolivian scientists Paola Nogales Ascarunz and Enzo Aliaga Rossell, researchers at the High University of San Andres, and an international team tasked with analysing the animal's genetic information. Aliaga Rossell tells the AP, Bolivia's coming out with good news. I mean, we're giving the world a new species with a newly christened name, Tigrino. So that's enough, I think, to generate a lot of interest. I'm Charles de Ledesma.
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6: 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The Spaghetti Feed and Bake Sale coming September 25th at Elizabeth Augustana Lutheran Church. The proceeds for that will be used for the repair of the church steeple and the upcoming 150th church anniversary. Also, the 51st annual St. Paul Lutheran Church's Fall Festival, that's coming up September 27th from 11:30 to 3 with a delicious lunch and also an auction that begins at 1 o'clock. 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

0: All America, all the time. 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
1: I've got a good amount of stuff to talk to you about today. And I say good, I mean a lot. So I'm not sure what I may be able to get to, but obviously the big ticket items are going to be Greenland and what happened with the media this weekend. Now, Greenland, of course, I'm going to get into it from this specific angle. You just got to read the book. I'll talk about this a little bit when we get into it in a little bit more depth. But Jim and I have been on the air together for, I don't know, close to six years now. Donald Trump is a book. It's called The Art of the Deal. Just read it. Just for now. We've got a little bit till we get to it. So even folks, get an Amazon speedy drone delivery. Just pick up the book if you're a left winger who's crying about this and just read the book. And I promise the segment will make a world of sense. I'm also going to get into the media again, playing victim, loading up their diapers. It's not even like number one segment. It's great. Why am I such victim? Donald Trump, who does about 4,000 press conferences a year, maybe more. Like, I can't believe we've been banned. I mean, you're not banned. You just didn't get a seat in the White House. Jim, do you have a seat in the White House press room?
2: I do not.
1: Why not? Are you banned?
2: I don't believe so.
1: Okay. So it's a privilege, correct?
2: Correct.
1: Do we have that privilege right now?
2: No, we don't.
1: We don't, because it's limited seating. I don't want to hear your stories. You can take them. Jim says on the air, we're not allowed to talk about where to put things, but just roll it up and figure it out. Okay. Also, I got a weekend update coming up for you later as well about, also I'll give you like the chucklehead story too, which is really funny. Did you hear the story on the podcast, Jim?
2: I did.
1: Poor guy almost died. I hope he's okay. There's always like one chucklehead everywhere you go. He must have been the only liberal in all of Auburn. I love my friends and family in the South. I was back at University of Auburn. A game didn't work out as planned. Hey, UF played great. I like the Gators too. Remember the warning we gave Jim about that certain player? Were we not right?
2: Yes, we were absolutely right.
1: I was at Bruce Pearl's tailgate and someone came up to me who shall remain nameless and brought that up and said, you would have saved them $200 million.
2: Mm-hmm.
1: I said, I know, we told you, you should have listened to us. All right, I want to get to this though first. You know what? When I was running for office back in the day in Maryland's obviously a deep blue state, but I decided, what the hell, give it a shot. You know, do or do not, right? Like Yoda, don't try. You got to go do stuff. So I said, enough talking about this politics stuff. I'm going to go run for office. So I ran for U.S. Senate in Maryland. For those of you who are new to the show, this was a while back, a decade ago or so. I beat 9 other guys in the primary, which surprised even me on primary night. I was like, oh, look at that. We won. Everybody was kind of surprised. We lost in the general. We got pretty much smoked, but whatever. We had a good time doing it. But while I was running in that race, at the time, now Senator Chris Van Hollen, who is a diehard communist, right? Senator Chris Van Hollen was a congressman back then. So I run into one of his staffers at the Montgomery County Fair. And in case you haven't heard the story before, the staffer is telling me how great higher taxes are and it's so awesome. And, you know, I said to him a really simple question. I said, okay, whatever your name is, like, liberal Karen guy, whatever your name is. I'm like, do you pay higher taxes voluntarily? And he looks at me and he goes, well, who's dumb enough to do that? I go, what? You just said it was a good thing. You just said it was a good thing, like it was a benevolent force in society giving the government your money. And then when I asked you why you don't give more of the government your money to do more good things, you said to me, well, who's dumb enough to do that? I'm confused. Like, what is it? Because you don't have to force me to give to charity. I give to charity, not because I'll be arrested if I don't. I will be arrested if I don't pay my taxes. But I give to charity because I do believe it does a lot of good, the charities I pick. I don't have to be forced to do it. So why don't you give to the greatest charity of all in your mind, liberal media people, the government? The answer is because you're fakes and phonies and frauds. A lot more ahead, folks. We'll be right back.
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0: I bring up Van Hollen, not to get into my time running for office again, but because Van Hollen was on the news shows this weekend, and he brings up this talking point about socialism, that you have a choice coming up in the midterms. Oh, my gosh, I just realized we didn't even get to that in the podcast. I had that whole say. Oh, man, how did I miss that? We have a choice coming up in the midterms, and it is a clear choice. It's not a pastel choice, to cite the words of Reagan. Do you want government control over the economy, over politics, over the regulatory ecosystem, full government control? That's what the DSA and socialism is. Or do you believe in market freedoms and liberty? It's a simple question. So the Democrats, because they know they're boxed in a corner by these lunatic socialists out there, are now framing it as a, oh, we're just debating ideas. Like, oh, okay. Well, there are some ideas worth debating and some not. Jim, let's debate ideas. I think we should throw people in their 60s who are claiming Social Security in a wood chip because we say, but that doesn't sound like a good idea.
1: That's speaking as the, someone in their 60s. No, yeah, it does not sound like a good
0: are you
1: idea.
0: In your 60s? Yeah, no, that's not an idea worth debating. This is a straw man argument. Socialism involves the complete destruction of the political and economic system we have in the United States in favor of government tyrants. It's not worth debating. It's not about debating ideas. It's about the quality of the idea you're debating. We're not throwing people in wood chippers. It's a bad idea. Well, it's worth debating. No, it isn't, bro. It's not worth debating. It's a, as a guy who's only 9 years away from the 60s, I don't want, because pretty soon it'll be down to the 50s too. But even if it wasn't, I don't want anybody wood chipper. It's really bad. This isn't Fargo. Some of you get that. Do you get that, Jim? This isn't Francis McDormand. What are you doing there? What are you doing there, Johnny? Is that a leg? No. Here's Van Hollen with, this is how, media people, I'm trying to help you. I know you don't want my help. But whenever they bring up this thing, like, it's a big tent, we're debating ideas. Your first response should be, are there really ideas worth debating? Like destroying the Constitutional Republic in favor of a Soviet-style DSA model? That doesn't sound like an idea worth debating to me. It's kind of like the wood chipper idea. I'm not down. Here's Van Hollen with the straw man. Check this out.
2: Are you concerned about the rise of socialism and DSA candidates?
3: I'm not concerned about DSA candidates. My view is the Democratic Party should be a big tent party and that we should welcome debate. And people who want to shut down debate, they're afraid of ideas. I think we should be a big tent party. We should welcome different ideas. You know, we ask Democrats, as we should, to say, let's elect Joe Manchin in West Virginia because he's the guy who can get elected in West Virginia. That's great. I don't agree with Joe Manchin on everything. And we should elect other candidates, like Zoran Mamdani or others. I don't agree with them on everything either, but they are bringing young people and others into the Democratic Party. And so I was very critical of some of the Democratic leadership in the House and the Senate when, after Zoran Mamdani became the Democratic nominee for mayor, they still wouldn't endorse him. Now, if we're going to be a big tent party, we need to embrace all Democrats and all people who are going to put, who are going to be part of the Democratic Party. So, no, I'm not scared of ideas. I welcome ideas. And I don't think the Democratic Party should try to shun anybody.
0: Oh, okay. I'm scared of ideas, folks. What are you, a wuss? No. There are some ideas I'm scared of. The Holocaust, Jim Crow, communism. Those are scary ideas. I'm scared. Jim, you scared of those ideas? Jim's scared, dude.
1: Yes.
0: Jim, bad idea? Yeah?
1: Bad idea.
0: Should we be scared of those ideas?
1: Yes, very much.
0: Yes, we should. Because they're freaking bad ideas. They've only led to things like mass starvation, torture, deprivation.

0: and destruction, mass poverty, the Holodomor, millions of people dying, people having to eat dogs and pigeons. Like, those are bad ideas. We shouldn't be eating the dogs and the pigeons. I choose beef. It's what's for dinner. Listen, I'm not like the Chick-fil-A guy. Eat more, whatever.
1: They're
0: eat more
1: eating
0: beef.
1: The dogs. They're eating the cats.
0: We don't want to do
1: They're
0: that.
1: Eating the pets.
0: The greatest song of all time, by the way.
1: There.
0: This is Up
1: There
0: with Stairway to Heaven. If you've never heard that cat, that's a real song. Pun intended. That's a real song that guy did. Whoa, whoa, whoa, whoa. Those are bad ideas. Don't eat the dogs and the cats. Stop framing this as we're debating ideas. It's the quality of the idea on the margin or lack thereof that matters.
2: There's more on this, but first, let's take a quick break.
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0: 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The product's not intended to diagnose, treat, cure, or prevent any disease. It's not a substitute or alternative for care from a healthcare provider. Then they throw out this other stupid line. Well, it's a big tent. I'm not in favor of keeping people out of the tent. And I love how he says, did you catch the part, Jim Van Allen? He's like, they attract young people to the party. Well, listen, you know, there's a new movie coming out. No, real movies. This isn't one of Jim's fake dark web movies. There's a real movie coming out like Camp Crystal Lake, like Friday the 13th, the beginning, where they tell like the Jason Voorhees hockey mask serial killer precursor story. Like Jason Voorhees brings kids into the movie theaters too. But if he was real life showing up in a hockey mask with a bloody machete, I'm not going to invite him in a tent to go, hey, bro, you bring kids in the movie theater. Come on in the tent and hack everybody up and throw them in the wood chipper Fargo style. Like, I'm not for that. I'm not for that. It's generally a bad idea. That's a bad idea. Serial killers, and they're no good. And the greatest serial killers of all time have been communists. Oh, you dispute that? Go to your most, I'll do you a favor, Libs. Go to the most liberal AI chatbot you can find. I'm serious. Just so you know, I'm aware. Go. I don't care what it is, whatever. You know, liberal Joey Begadonas, GPT, whatever the hell it's called. Go in there and say, give me a rough guesstimate of how many people communism has killed through starvation, torture, death, destruction, imprisonment. It's probably going to come back even on the low end. Like, yeah, plus or minus like 100 million or so. Oh, that's it? That only 100 million. Wow. There you go. I promise you, like I've seen just about every Friday the 13th movie. Some of them are pretty awful. Even Voorhees is not even at like the 10,000 mark. Don't fall for this straw man. Don't fall for it. We'll be right back.
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0: I got one more I want to play for you on this topic here. Here is Cory Booker, another just complete clown out of New Jersey, Democrat, another commie here, not willing to call out bad ideas and pretending that this is all a distraction. A distraction? Like, I'm kind of concerned about, you know, like serial killers in the tent. Just, I don't know. And I'd like to debate real ideas, not like communism, a failed idea. Here's Cory Booker with the distraction, which is a distraction in and of itself. Check this out.
1: You see there in our poll, socialism is viewed even more negatively, as I said, than the MAGA movement. President Trump is trying to paint progressives and, frankly, all Democrats as socialists. And we're seeing one of the big battles play out for progressivism in Michigan right now with Abdul Al-Sayed, the candidate there, who did tell me he was a capitalist, by the way. But do you think Democrats are drawing a firm enough line between themselves and socialism?
2: Again, this is really what the Republicans want to do, focus on a few fringe people. I serve in the United States Senate, and I can go through my colleagues left and right. What we want right now is to end these reckless tariffs and drive down prices, to end this war to drive down prices, and give a tax plan for this country that puts more money in working people's pockets and ends the giveaway ways to the wealthiest of Americans. This is a distraction. The party, from in my opinion, is being represented right now by the key battleground states, and those folks in those purple states are right in line with the people they're trying to represent.
0: So just to be clear, Cory Booker logic, Democrat senator from New Jersey, complete clown goofball. You know, you invite a guy in your tent who's a mass murderer, killed hundreds of millions of people, call him communism for today. He's hacking up the whole tent, Jason Voorhees style, with the hockey mask and everything like that. That pay no attention to the man in the hockey mask. This is just a distraction, folks. Just a distraction. It's, and then when you get a guy who is not a MAGA guy or a conservative, i.e. like a Bill Maher, but he also sees a problem on the horizon with the Democrat Party welcoming, as we discussed before, welcoming in really bad ideas and bad actors like socialism. And Maher calls him out and they're stunned. You know, the resident liberal from The Five, Jessica Tarloff, was on Bill Maher's show this weekend. And this argument about ideas comes up. And I want you to hear, Tarloff thinks Maher's kidding about this little comeback. Maher's not kidding at all. And Tarloff seems genuinely surprised. Like there's a non-Republican, I don't know if he's a Democrat, but non-MAGA guy calling him out on the craziness of inviting socialism into, quote, big tent. Check this out.
3: But I think all these new recent elections have been about the Democrats are crazy on social issues. People don't like that. Trump's crazy, but the economy's better. But he doesn't have the economy anymore. I mean, I look
4: and
3: at...
4: And we're less crazy.
3: Who's less crazy?
4: Democrats. You
3: what?
4: Haven't noticed?
3: Have you seen the Democratic... You're being sarcastic. Oh, I see.
4: No.
3: No? You think we're less crazy?
4: Maybe not inside, but we're at least when we go out and give a speech talking about the economy and corruption and not talking about...
3: They're communists who think the Islamists are the good guys. Are you kidding? Less crazy?
4: The candidates?
3: Oh, some of the candidates. You're not following the Democratic Socialists of America?
4: Oh, no, I'm following them. I have to see them every day. I work at Fox News.
3: Okay. They're not less crazy. And they're not recanting any of that crazy gender stuff. I mean, they're doubling down.
0: The best part about that clip, forget Maher, Tarloff, the best part about that clip is Maher is stunned that he thinks Tarloff's being sarcastic. Like, wait, you don't know they're crazy? Like, you work at Fox and I think, like, how do you not know? He thinks she's kidding. That's the best part of that whole clip. I got more of this coming up.
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0: With SRN News, I'm John Scott. Technicians repaired data lines that failed at a key regional air traffic control center. And all major airports in the New York area have resumed operations. That's after hundreds of flight cancellations rippled through the Northeast. World leaders meeting under a global cloud of wars and bitter divisions for their annual meeting at the United Nations this week. The meeting, starting Tuesday, will also be consumed with major wars in Iran, Gaza, Sudan, Congo, and Myanmar. Britain's Prime Minister Andy Burnham set to meet President Trump for the first time. The meeting takes place on the sidelines of the UN General Assembly. Burnham plans to discuss ways to bolster Ukraine's defenses and to ease fuel prices. Monday night football, the Los Angeles Rams, they beat the New York Giants, the final 28-6. This is SRN News.
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0: So how many times we got to talk about this, the art of the deal? We have brought this up so many times. Of course, we're talking about Greenland, an incredible deal. Liberals, of course, are trying to play it down. It's the same deal as 1951. It is not the same deal. You're just upset that Trump is racking up W's left and right. Poverty rate, lowest in U.S. history. Crime rate, lowest in U.S. history. Murder rate, border closed. Jobless rates, lowest in modern history. GDP protected to be projected to be 5%. You're just upset that POTUS, the boss, that he's there racking up dubs, W's left and right. You're just mad about it. You're just mad, like, you're just upset. David Brody's good man summed it up on X. I mean, if you don't believe me, believe him. We've only discussed this 1,000 times. Here is the Donald Trump negotiating tactic. How do I know this? Because if you just read the book, The Art of the Deal, from Trump, who's been doing deals his entire life in real estate and elsewhere, he talks about it all the time. Oh, you got your pens, Libs? Stake out a maximalist position. I want Greenland. We're going to take it over. That's not his real position. It's almost never his real position. His real position is probably 50% of that. I would like a bigger footprint in Greenland with the cooperation of people in Greenland and Denmark as well. We didn't traditionally have a deal also where the people of Greenland were included to the degree they are now. That's the differentiator. Here's David Brody explaining it. The Greenland deal is classic Trump 101. Start with a wild ask. We should own Greenland, i.e., not to use fancy SAT words, a maximalist position that's probably not his real position. Start out there to reset the window on what's negotiable and what's not. Get everybody freaking out, which the media always does, and then negotiate towards what you really want. Thank you, David. And what did he want? This is more of his tweet. A bigger permanent U.S. security footprint in Greenland and a way to keep China and Russia out. Done. That's the deal. He notes you can hate the style, but this is how Trump deals. Start huge, create leverage, then land the part you actually came for. Holy Moses, how many times? Here's the book. Liberals, please read it. Do we have to buy complimentary copies for everyone and me? I'll do that. Here we go. Guys, just so you know, if you are from the New York Times, Washington Post, and let's throw Reuters in there. If you are a legitimate reporter, and you want us to buy you a copy of The Art of the Deal? Spread this on the web, folks, okay? Just to stop, so you don't need as much Xanax and benzodiazepines and Valium. I'm just trying to save people's lives from the inevitable early morning heart attack every time Donald Trump takes a maximalist position. You freak out. Give me the nitro pills and the baby aspirin. I don't want to see you get dead. I don't. And you're going to get dead because you freak out every time he does this and wins. Here's a clip from Fox News over the weekend on this amazing new deal. Folks, I'm going to explain to you in a second because I think a lot of context is missing here, too. All right, we were kind of joking around a little bit. But again, in my prior line of work over the last year, you're briefed in quite often on things that the general public doesn't get, understandably. It's not like a flex. It's not me. Who cares? It's just true. The president knows things you don't know. I think that's fairly obvious. This is a good explanation. It's not so much classified. Obviously, it was on X, but it's a really great video. I'm going to play a Fox clip first, and I'm going to show you some other videos, just short and sweet, of why this is such a momentous deal. And when you see it, it'll make sense why Donald Trump was able to do what no president was able to do for decades, which is inking a more significant footprint in Greenland with the people of Greenland on board. A lot more ahead, folks. We'll be right back.
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0: Check out this Fox clip on what went down.
1: Sweeping agreement comes after months of negotiations granting the United States permanent military rights on the strategically placed Arctic island. It also bars all non-NATO countries like Russia and China from establishing military bases there. President Trump declaring victory in this historic deal with Greenland and Denmark, writing in a Truth Social post that the deal, quote, "I am pleased to announce the United States of America has entered into an agreement with the Kingdom of Denmark and Greenland that gives the United States permanent control over security and all other needs in Greenland, completely addressing all of our many U.S. concerns there. It will be no cost to the United States. We will immediately begin the process of developing a large military presence in the appropriate part of Greenland. Additionally, from now on, no U.S. adversary can ever have a base in Greenland, have a military presence in Greenland, or make sensitive investments in Greenland without our express written approval." In July, the president spoke about strategic significance the island offers. Watch.
2: Greenland is very important for the United States, but it's not important for Denmark. In fact, we took Greenland, and then stupidly we gave it back. We shouldn't have given it back to them because we're the ones that need it. We need it for protection of the world, not just the United States. And it's very important. It doesn't help Denmark, but it helps us. And it's very important for us.
0: This is one of those rare geopolitical events, and I do mean rare, because a lot of geopolitics, world politics, is zero sum, meaning what benefits the United States candidly may not benefit Grenada or Canada. This is one of those rare deals where, folks, everybody wins. Everybody wins. The people of Greenland have sovereignty. The people of Greenland, if they want to vote for independence later, we still have a deal. We get permanent basing. It doesn't lock out NATO. Matter of fact, it expands our NATO relationship. It only locks out people who want to do bad stuff, China and Russia. This is the rare deal where everybody wins. It's okay to say this is a good deal and we still hate Donald Trump. I don't agree with you. I love the guy. However, it's okay to say it's a good deal. We're living in an era, folks, of hypersonic missiles, hypersonic drones, underwater drones, nuclear weapons, automated intelligence and artificial intelligence, potential AGI, bot armies everywhere. You think it's important that maybe we secure shipping routes and a quick missile path to the United States from Russia that might, where Greenland would be a strategic element for us that could stop these threats? It's okay to say that's a good thing. And move on. Here's this True Social post, by the way. President Trump. I'm not going to read the whole thing, but I think this is the part the media, again, trying to play it down. It's the same thing as 1951. It's not. Because they worked with representatives of Denmark and Greenland this time to guarantee that the U.S. will forever have the complete ability to do what's necessary in Greenland to secure and defend the security of Greenland and the United States of America. This is a momentous deal. Wake up. Smell it, kids. Smell it. Here's a explainer. It's about a minute, but it's worth your time, of why Greenland is so important, not just for shipping and icebreakers, the development of rare earths. It's also a critical national security location, Greenland, because of missile routes from Russia to the United States. Like, you can just look at a map, liberal media people, and figure this out. Take a look at this. This
3: Greenland
0: is good stuff.
3: Isn't about land. It's about control of the Arctic and space. When Donald Trump revived his push for Greenland, Europe mocked it. They missed the strategy. Greenland sits on the shortest missile route between Russia and North America. That's why the U.S. runs early warning missile radar there. Arctic ice is melting. By 2035, shipping between Europe and Asia could be 40% faster. Russia already dominates the Northern Sea route, backed by the world's largest icebreaker fleet, including nuclear-powered ships. Since 2014, Russia has built or reopened 50-plus Arctic military sites. Its nuclear submarines hide beneath Arctic ice, strengthening second-strike capability. China calls itself a near-Arctic power. It links the region to its Polar Silk Road, but the decisive battlefield is space. Early warning and surveillance satellites use polar orbits. Control the Arctic means control of missile detection and targeting.
0: even with no experience in the national security space at all, you think it's important to be able to detect missiles above the United States? He thinks that would play a big role in national security, like missile detection, interception. It's kind of important. Go watch that Netflix movie. Oh, it's a little bit exaggerated, but what's the movie? The Netflix movie about the missile launch. I used to talk about it a lot. It's not that inaccurate. You probably have less than a half an hour to make a decision. Maybe if we get better missile detection over Greenland, it buys us 5 more minutes to decide if the world's going to engage in mutually assured destruction. Those 5 minutes could be important. Could be important. Okay, we're going to move on to something different next. But stay right here, because we'll be right back.
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0: Folks, the media is doing what the media does best. Again, crying victim, pretending like they've had no role in Donald Trump, limiting access to the press room, not limiting access to the press. They're making this out like they have some constitutional right, not just to cover the president, which they do, but to cover the president the way they choose, okay? President Trump put out on True Social, the White House is not instituting an assault on the free press, something which I cherish. He does more interviews than everyone. The do matters, right? It's instituting an assault on the fake news, something that's grown like a cancer in our beloved USA. It's corrupt, purposeful, pervasive, fully coordinated, and totally out of control. It's a threat to our national security and must be stopped. Thank you for your attention to this matter, DJT. Folks, the meltdown went on and on and on this weekend. There is no constitutional right for the media to cover the president in some specific geographic location they choose at their time. Being invited into the White House press pool is a privilege. You can still cover the president. The president's going to do 1,000 press conferences like he always does. He's going to answer questions. But please stop pretending. Here's my problem with this. I'm going to be straight with you. I am a vigorous advocate for free speech. There is almost nothing I won't do to protect free speech that's legal. I mean, you're not going to threaten people or organize a terror attack. You get the point. I am an enormous advocate for free speech. However, The left has weaponized their platform to cause a serious national security crisis repeatedly over and over. From the Russia collusion hoax, they could have started a freaking nuclear war over this thing. They still haven't apologized for it. And they think that they should get special privileges like none of us. You know what? You want to say, open up the White House press room to like Nick Shirley, Cam Higby, let O'Keefe in there. Let Laura Loomer in there. Like, let others in there. What? You're the only ones who can get it right? Because there's no evidence you ever got it right. So now they're whining because it's about CNN and MSNOW, formerly MSNBC, that they're not allowed the privileges of the press room. But that's not what CNN said back in 2021 when potato head Brian Stelter was griping and moaning about Fox News. Well, Fox News, we should consider the fact that they're a news outlet. They're more propaganda. I thought you guys were all principled. You believe in free speech. I do. I'm not suggesting we limit your ability to cover the president. You guys, however, are total frauds. Remember this from 2021 with these fakes and phonies? Check this out.
5: As Fox radicalizes and as it becomes even more and more of a political tool, Zerwick, you wrote a column recently for The Sun about this, saying Fox should be viewed as a political tool. And that raises a question. Should it be a part of the White House press pool? You know, should it be afforded the privileges that come with news gathering? Even though they do have some news reporters at the White House, you're saying they're primarily a political tool. So should that be reassessed, Zerwick?
6: You're not supporting democracy. You're not supporting the larger values of this culture. They don't even stand up as a opposition party. But there's nothing journalistic in what Lachlan Murdoch said. And you know what? I say, hey, you know what? Let's take them at their word.
0: Folks, these guys are such frauds. Again, any of you out there on the left or in the doomer grifter class too that just hates Trump and counter messages everything he does, at least be honest. These people are not free speech advocates, free press advocates at all. Therefore, advocates for the press that puts out the counter messaging to President Trump. Anyone who goes out there and speaks honestly about the matter, about President Trump in perspective, and tells you the truth about the Greenland deal, you'll do whatever you can to shut us up. So please stop the bull and pretending like you guys are on Team Free Press. You're not. You want more receipts? We always bring receipts on this show. Here, more receipts. Hat tip the great Maze Moore, one of my favorite X accounts. Here is about a minute of Kamala Harris and other Democrats who are now really upset because the press has not been banned. I wouldn't support that at all. Press has not been banned from covering President Trump at all, not even a little bit. They're just having their White House privileges revoked, which is not your constitutional right to cover the president as you see fit. Geographically speaking, what are you going to do next? You want access to his bedroom to see what he drinks and eats? Oh, it's a free press. No, it's not. No one's given you more access than this guy. Here's Kamala Harris, Tim Walz, and the other goofballs. Hate speech, misinformation. What does that mean? The answer is when Democrats and liberal media people talk about hate speech and misinformation, they mean Republican ideas and Trump ideas they don't like. Hat tip Maze Moore. Check this out.
7: His Twitter account should be suspended. The privilege of using those words in that way should probably be taken from him.
8: There's no guarantee to free speech on misinformation or hate speech, and especially around our democracy.
9: No right given to the people of the United States is absolute, and that includes the right to free speech. We are simply trying to create factually correct information to prevent harm to people.
10: You shouldn't be banned from one platform and not others if you afford providing misinformation out there.
11: The First Amendment is not absolute. It does not protect any single thing anyone says. And what this committee has been trying to do for the last year and a half is to chill the federal government from monitoring what is going on social media.
12: There are Americans who are engaged in this kind of propaganda, and whether they should be civilly or even in some cases criminally charged is something that would be a better deterrent.
13: This is a matter of corporate responsibility. Twitter should be held accountable and shut down that site. It is a matter of safety and corporate accountability.
0: Let's please stop with the my principles. M-U-H, oh, my principle. This is not about principles. Nobody is making it illegal to cover the president in a negative manner. He just said in his True Social post, I cherish the right to a free press. And yet CNN's there every day making up national security threat stories about how the Russians colluded to steal the election with Donald Trump. They made the whole thing up.
14: 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The Bongino Report AM.
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The media coverage of what's going on in AI has been ridiculous, too. Folks, there are very real concerns. Folks, I want to just be clear with you, because I will give you the truth. There are dangers if we screw this up. But J.B. Pritzker, Cory Booker, Chuck Schumer, and the other tyrannical goofball chucklehead Democrats, they're not saying this because they really believe the AI apocalypse is tomorrow. They're not. Why are they saying it? Because, folks, the AI revolution, whether it's in construction of computing power, whether it's in its ability to solve problems, math problems, cancer problems, medicine problems, material science problems, assist in quantum development, fusion type energy. They are terrified that Donald Trump is going to leave. Mark, write this down. Folks, write it down. I'm sorry. I don't mean to interrupt my thought, but it's really important I stop you and you pay very close attention. The Democrats only want to stop AI because they're terrified that the last 2 years of President Trump's administration are going to be marked by an explosive amount of economic growth as computing power and artificial intelligence bring us to new highs. They're terrified, and they feel like history is going to now have, if Donald Trump can fix the ongoing Iran crisis, and we all recognize we've got a crisis there, right? If he can fix that, if the Greenland deal works out as planned and is inked, if we reach and he leaves the presidency, just hear me out, with the lowest poverty rate on record, the lowest crime rate on record, the lowest murder rate on record, a border effectively closed after 50, 60 years of people talking about it, and he leaves office with GDP growth at 5, 6, maybe even 7%, we have not seen since Ronald Reagan and the boom, they are terrified that even the chuckleheads at Wikipedia will have to recognize that this guy is probably one of the greatest presidents, if not the greatest president of modern time. They're terrified. That's the only reason they are griping about AI. They don't care about the AI apocalypse at all. Bank it. Cash that check. They don't want to see this. This is what they're afraid of. Again, last week's shows, I covered the fact if AI and alignment issues and they don't do the right thing and just start coordinating in, you know, bot swarms, yeah, we're going to be in trouble. And I'm really glad Donald Trump's in charge and recognizes that. You know, a lot of people say, no, they don't want, that's fine. That's cool. Like, that's the thing. That is great that you have an opinion. This may not be for everyone. You may say to yourself, AI in my house with some robot that can do like karate on me. Did you see that video? Like the karate guy? I'm not digging it. Okay. Maybe some people don't want that. I'm cool with that. But let me throw another angle at you. The point is the Democrats, and we'll play a montage for you tomorrow, on the cable news channels and broadcasts talking about AI sucks, we got to get rid of it, pull the plug right now, are only saying that, not because they care about any of this. They're only saying it because they don't want this economy to win under Donald Trump. That is it. Cash that check.

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1: News this hour from Town Hall. I'm Rich Thomason. The Iran war is expected to be one of the topics that President Trump touches on when he addresses the UN General Assembly today. Ahead of the speech, Mr. Trump sat down with New York City's mayor at Gracie Mansion.
2: After an hour-long chat with President Trump, Mayor Zoran Mamdani acknowledged their political and policy differences, but said,
3: I appreciate the conversation the president and I have had on the subject of how we can make it easier to afford life in this great city that we call our home.
2: And of the Democratic Socialist mayor, President Trump offered these comments.
4: You have to understand, I want what's good for New York. I want what's good for the country. I want him to be a great mayor, and he's certainly got potential.
2: I'm Ben Thomas.
1: Left on the outside looking in, several media organizations say they'll fight to get back into the White House. The BBC's Sarah Smith.
5: The three media outlets denied access to the White House have launched a legal challenge, asserting that President Trump's ban violates the constitutionally protected right to freedom of the press. While the White House has just launched a new YouTube channel called Trump TV, which is showing past speeches and videos of the president described as the must-see highlights of the Trump administration.
1: And Vice President Vance insists the president is not banning media from the White House.
6: What he's doing is saying, we're not going to give you special access to the White House if you engage in what is effectively propaganda.
1: Technicians have fixed fiber communications lines that were severed by a construction crew at a key Northeast Regional Air Traffic Control Center. Major airports in the New York area back in business after hundreds of flight cancellations impacted travel all across the Northeast. Some residual delays do remain. $4.47 a gallon. That's AAA's national average for gasoline as of this morning. It's the same as yesterday. On Wall Street, Dow futures 53 points higher. NASDAQ futures are up 7. More on these stories, townhall.com.
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1: An exchange of gunfire has left a police officer and a gunman wounded. It happened near a synagogue east of Toronto, Canada, in Belleville, Ontario.
8: Police say officers encountered the man around 7:10 p.m. Sunday evening as members of the Jewish community gathered to mark Yom Kippur.
9: Whoever the assailant was needs to be charged.
8: Here's reaction from Premier Doug Ford.
9: I find it disgusting someone would go into synagogue or potentially go into synagogue on Yom Kippur or any day or any place of worship. It's disgusting.
8: Ontario's Special Investigations Unit says the officer is in critical but stable condition while the man remains in life-threatening condition. Belleville police said they would not provide further information while the investigation was underway. Audio courtesy CTV. I'm Jennifer King.
1: All signs point toward a record-breaking El Nino this year could raise the risk of droughts in Asia. Townhall.com. A dozen states and Hollywood writers challenging Paramount's buyout of Warner Brothers Discovery have agreed to settle their lawsuits.
10: Monday's announcement effectively paves the way for the $81 billion mega merger to proceed. The deal will bring together two of Hollywood's oldest studios, key TV networks like CBS and CNN, and streaming platforms HBO Max and Paramount Plus. The agreements call for Paramount to increase domestic production and establish monitoring of editorial independence of the company's news operations. Bob Agner reporting.
1: Hurricane Polo is building strength in the Pacific. It is forecast to bring heavy rains to southwestern Mexico, but is expected to stay offshore. Last word, it was packing maximum sustained winds, 130 miles per hour, could intensify further, according to forecasters. Polo is moving east-southeast, about 5 miles per hour, forecast to sharply turn northwest to west-northwest. 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

0: 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On the side of freedom and liberty, your voice of hope and truth is here. 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
1: I've got a good amount of stuff to talk to you about today. When I say good, I mean a lot. So I'm not sure what I'm going to be able to get to, but obviously the big ticket items are going to be Greenland and what happened with the media this weekend. Now, Greenland, of course, I'm going to get into it from this specific angle. You just got to read the book. I'll talk about this a little bit when we get into it in a little bit more depth. But Jim and I have been on the air together for, I don't know, close to 6 years now. Donald Trump is a book. It's called The Art of the Deal. Just read it. Just for now. We've got a little bit till we get to it. So even folks, get an Amazon speedy drone delivery. Just pick up the book if you're a left winger who's crying about this and just read the book. And I promise the segment will make a world of sense. I'm also going to get into the media again, playing victim, loading up their diapers. It's not even like number one segment. This is great. I'm such a victim. Donald Trump, who does about 4,000 press conferences a year, maybe more. It's like, I can't believe we've been banned. I mean, you're not banned. You just didn't get a seat in the White House. Jim, do you have a seat in the White House press room?
2: I do not.
1: Why not? Are you banned?
2: I don't believe so.
1: Okay. So it's a privilege, correct?
2: Correct.
1: Do we have that privilege right now?
2: No, we don't.
1: We don't, because it's limited seating. I don't want to hear your stories. You can take them. Jim says on the air, we're not allowed to talk about where to put things, but just roll it up and figure it out. Okay. Also, I got a weekend update coming up for you later as well about, also I'll give you like the chucklehead story too, which is really funny. Did you hear the story on the podcast, Jim?
2: I did.
1: Poor guy almost died. I hope he's okay. There's always like one chucklehead everywhere we go. He must have been the only liberal in all of Auburn. I love my friends and family in the South. I was back at University of Auburn. A game didn't work out as planned. Hey, UF played great. I like the Gators too. Remember the warning we gave Jim about that certain player? Were we not right?
2: Yes, we were absolutely right.
1: I was at Bruce Pearl's tailgate and someone came up to me who shall remain nameless and brought that up and said, you would have saved them $200 million. Mm-hmm. I said, I know, we told you, you should have listened to us. All right, I want to get to this though first. You know what? When I was running for office back in the day in Maryland's obviously a deep blue state, but I decided, what the hell, give it a shot. You know, do or do not, right? Like Yoda, don't try. You got to go do stuff. So I said, enough talking about this politics stuff. I'm going to go run for office. So I ran for U.S. Senate in Maryland. For those of you who are new to the show, this was a while back, a decade ago or so. I beat 9 other guys in the primary, which surprised even me on primary night. I was like, wow, look at that. We won. Everybody was kind of surprised. We lost in the general. We got pretty much smoked, but whatever. We had a good time doing it. But while I was running in that race, at the time, now Senator Chris Van Hollen, who was a diehard communist, right? Senator Chris Van Hollen was a congressman back then. So I run into one of his staffers at the Montgomery County Fair. And in case you haven't heard the story before, the staffer is telling me how great higher taxes are and it's so awesome. And, you know, I said to him a really simple question. I said, oh okay, whatever your name, liberal Karen guy, whatever your name is. I'm like, do you pay higher taxes voluntarily? And he looks at me and he goes, well, who's dumb enough to do that? I go, what? You just said it was a good thing. You just said it was a good thing, like it was a benevolent force in society giving the government your money. And then when I asked you why you don't give more of the government your money to do more good things, you said to me, well, who's dumb enough to do that? I'm confused. Like, what is it? Because you don't have to force me to give to charity. I give to charity, not because I'll be arrested if I don't. I will be arrested if I don't pay my taxes. But I give to charity because I do believe it does a lot of good in the charities I pick. I don't have to be forced to do it. So why don't you give to the greatest charity of all in your mind, liberal media people, the government? The answer is because you're fakes and phonies and frauds. A lot more ahead, folks. We'll be right back.
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5: 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Coast One released

0: Oh my gosh, I just realized we didn't even get to that in the podcast. I had that whole say. Oh man, how did I miss that? We have a choice coming up in the midterms, and it is a clear choice. It's not a pastel choice, to cite the words of Reagan. Do you want government control over the economy, over politics, over the regulatory ecosystem, full government control? That's what the DSA in socialism is. Or do you believe in market freedoms and liberty? It's a simple question. So the Democrats, because they know they're boxed in a corner by these lunatic socialists out there, are now framing it as a, oh, we're just debating ideas. Like, oh, okay. Well, there are some ideas worth debating and some not. Jim, let's debate ideas. I think we should throw people in their 60s who are claiming Social Security in a wood chipper, because we'd say, but that doesn't sound like a good idea.
1: Speaking as the, someone in their 60s. No, yeah, it does not sound like a good idea.
0: Are you
1: idea.
0: In your 60s? Yeah, no, that's not an idea worth debating. This is a straw man argument. Socialism involves the complete destruction of the political and economic system we have in the United States in favor of government tyrants. It's not worth debating. It's not about debating ideas. It's about the quality of the idea you're debating. We're not throwing people in wood chippers. It's a bad idea. Well, it's worth debating. No, it isn't, bro. It's not worth debating. It's a, as a guy who's only 9 years away from 60s, I don't want, cause pretty soon it'll be down to the 50s too. But even if it wasn't, I don't want anybody wood chipper. It's really bad. This isn't Fargo. Some of you get that. Do you get that, Jim? This isn't Francis McDormand. What are you doing there? What are you doing there, Johnny? Is that a leg? No. Here's Van Hollen with this is how, media people, I'm trying to help you. I know you don't want my help. But whenever they bring up this thing, like, it's a big tent, we're debating ideas, your first response should be, are there really ideas worth debating? Like destroying the Constitutional Republic in favor of a Soviet-style DSA model? That doesn't sound like an idea worth debating to me. It's kind of like the wood chipper idea. I'm not down. Here's Van Hollen with the straw man. Check this out.
2: Are you concerned about the rise of socialism and DSA candidates?
3: I'm not concerned about DSA candidates. My view is the Democratic Party should be a big tent party, and that we should welcome debate. And people who want to shut down debate, they're afraid of ideas. I think we should be a big tent party. We should welcome different ideas. You know, we ask Democrats, as we should, to say, let's elect Joe Manchin in West Virginia, because he's the guy who can get elected in West Virginia. That's great. I don't agree with Joe Manchin on everything. And we should elect other candidates, like Zoran Mamdani or others. I don't agree with them on everything either, but they are bringing young people and others into the Democratic Party. And so I was very critical of some of the Democratic leadership in the House and the Senate when, after Zoran Mamdani became the Democratic nominee for mayor, they still wouldn't endorse him. Now, if we're going to be a big tent party, we need to embrace all Democrats and all people who are going to put, who are going to be part of the Democratic Party. So, no, I'm not scared of ideas. I welcome ideas. And I don't think the Democratic Party should try to shun anybody.
0: Oh, okay. I'm scared of ideas, folks. What are you, a wuss? No. There are some ideas I'm scared of. The Holocaust, Jim Crow, communism. Those are scary ideas. I'm scared. Jim, you scared of those ideas? Jim's scared too.
1: Yes.
0: Jim, bad idea? Yeah?
1: Bad idea.
0: Should we be scared of those ideas?
1: Yes, very much.
0: Yes, we should. Because they're freaking bad ideas. They've only led to things like mass starvation, torture, deprivation, destruction, mass poverty, the Holodomor, millions of people dying, people having to eat dogs and pigeons. Like, those are bad ideas. We shouldn't be eating the dogs and the pigeons. I choose beef. It's what's for dinner. Listen, I'm not like the Chick-fil-A guy. Eat more, whatever.
4: They're
0: eat more
4: eating
0: beef.
4: The dogs. They're eating the cats.
0: We don't want to do
4: They're
0: that.
4: Eating the pets.
0: The greatest song of all time, by the way.
4: There.
0: This is Up Where It's Stairway to Heaven. If you've never heard that cat, that's a real song. Pun intended. That's a real song that guy did. Whoa. Those are bad ideas. Don't eat the dogs and the cats. Stop framing this as we're debating ideas. It's the quality of the idea on the margin or lack thereof that matters. There's more on this, but first, let's take a quick break.

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2: 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Not a substitute or alternative for care from a healthcare provider. Then they throw out this other stupid line. Well, it's a big tent. I'm not in favor of keeping people out of the tent. And I love how he says, did you catch the part, Jim Van Allen? He's like, they attract young people to the party. Well, listen, you know, there's a new movie coming out. No, real movies. This isn't one of Jim's fake dark web movies. There's a real movie coming out, like Camp Crystal Lake, like Friday the 13th, the beginning, where they tell, like, the Jason Voorhees hockey mask serial killer precursor story. Like, Jason Voorhees brings kids into the movie theaters, too. But if he was real life showing up in a hockey mask with a bloody machete, I'm not going to invite him in a tent to go, hey, bro, you bring kids in the movie theater. Come on in the tent and hack everybody up and throw them in the wood chipper Fargo style. Like, I'm not for that. I'm not for that. It's generally a bad idea. That's a bad idea. Serial killers, and they're no good. And the greatest serial killers of all time have been communists. Oh, you dispute that? Go to your most, I'll do you a favor, Libs. Go to the most liberal AI chatbot you can find. I'm serious. Just so you know, I'm aware. Go. I don't care what it is, whatever. You know, liberal Joey Begadonis, GPT, whatever the hell it's called. Go in there and say, give me a rough guesstimate of how many people communism has killed through starvation, torture, death, destruction, imprisonment. It's probably going to come back even on the low end. Like, yeah, plus or minus like 100 million or so. Oh, that's it? That only 100 million. Wow. There you go. I promise you, like, I've seen just about every Friday the 13th movie. Some of them are pretty awful. Even Voorhees is not even at, like, the 10,000 mark. Don't fall for this straw man. Don't fall for it. We'll be right back.
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0: I got one more I want to play for you on this topic here. Here is Cory Booker, another just complete clown out of New Jersey, Democrat, another commie here, not willing to call out bad ideas and pretending that this is all a distraction. A distraction? Like, I'm kind of concerned about, you know, like serial killers in the tent. Just, I don't know. And I'd like to debate real ideas, not like communism, a failed idea. Here's Cory Booker with the distraction, which is a distraction in and of itself. Check this out.
1: You see there in our poll, socialism is viewed even more negatively, as I said, than the MAGA movement. President Trump is trying to paint progressives and, frankly, all Democrats as socialists. And we're seeing one of the big battles play out for progressivism in Michigan right now with Abdul Al-Sayed, the candidate there, who did tell me he was a capitalist, by the way. But do you think Democrats are drawing a firm enough line between themselves and socialism?
2: Again, this is really what the Republicans want to do, focus on a few fringe people. I serve in the United States Senate, and I can go through my colleagues left and right. What we want right now is to end these reckless tariffs and drive down prices, to end this war to drive down prices, and give a tax plan for this country that puts more money in working people's pockets and ends the giveaway ways to the wealthiest of Americans. This is a distraction. The party, from in my opinion, is being represented right now by the key battleground states, and those folks in those purple states are right in line with the people they're trying to represent.
0: So just to be clear, Cory Booker logic, Democrat senator from New Jersey, complete clown goofball. You know, you invite a guy in your tent who's a mass murderer, killed hundreds of millions of people, call him communism for today. He's hacking up the whole tent, Jason Voorhees style, with the hockey mask and everything like that. That pay no attention to the man in the hockey mask. This is just a distraction, folks. Just a distraction. And then when you get a guy who is not a MAGA guy or a conservative, i.e. like a Bill Maher, but he also sees a problem on the horizon with the Democrat Party welcoming, as we discussed before, welcoming in really bad ideas and bad actors like socialism. And Maher calls him out and they're stunned. You know, the resident liberal from The Five, Jessica Tarloff, was on Bill Maher's show this weekend. And this argument about ideas comes up. And I want you to hear, Tarloff thinks Maher's kidding about this little comeback. Maher's not kidding at all. And Tarloff seems genuinely surprised. Like there's a non-Republican, I don't know if he's a Democrat, but non-MAGA guy calling him out on the craziness of inviting socialism into, quote, big tent. Check this out.
3: But I think all these new recent elections have been about the Democrats are crazy on social issues. People don't like that. Trump's crazy, but the economy's better. But he doesn't have the economy anymore. I mean, I look
4: and we're less crazy.
3: Who's less crazy?
4: Democrats. You
3: what?
4: Haven't noticed?
3: Have you seen the Democratic... You're being sarcastic. Oh, I see.
4: No.
3: No? You think we're less crazy?
4: Maybe not inside, but we're at least when we go out and give a speech talking about the economy and corruption and not talking about...
3: They're communists who think the Islamists are the good guys. Are you kidding? Less crazy?
4: The candidates?
3: Oh, some of the candidates. You're not following the Democratic Socialists of America?
4: Oh, no, I'm following them. I have to see them every day. I work at Fox News.
3: Okay. They're not less crazy. And they're not recanting any of that crazy gender stuff. I mean, they're doubling down.
0: The best part about that clip, forget Maher, Tarloff, the best part about that clip is Maher is stunned that he thinks Tarloff's being sarcastic. Like, wait, you don't know they're crazy? Like, you work at Fox and I think, like, how do you not know? He thinks she's kidding. That's the best part of that whole clip. I got more of this coming up.
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8: With SRN News, I'm Rich Thomason in Washington. The Iran war expected to be one of the topics that President Trump will touch on when he addresses the UN General Assembly today. Ahead of the speech, the president sat down with New York City's Mayor Zohran Mamdani at Gracie Mansion, the mayor's official residence. Left on the outside looking in, several media organizations are vowing to fight to get back into the White House. They have been banned by President Trump for reporting what the president calls fake news. Those news organizations have filed suit. Technicians have repaired fiber communications lines that have been severed by construction crews at a key Northeast Regional Air Traffic Control Center. Major airports in the New York area back in business after hundreds of flight cancellations impacted travel all across the Northeast. On Wall Street, the Dow futures 83 points higher. NASDAQ futures are up 28 points. More details, srnnews.com.
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11: 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Zion Hedemarken is located on Summit Avenue in Fergus Falls. 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
17: 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Minnesota ringneck pheasant numbers climbed nearly 20% this year, with several regions across the pheasant range showing especially strong gains. After the break, we'll examine where hunters may find the best opportunities this fall, and one habitat trend tempering the good news.
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17: The Minnesota Department of Natural Resources reports that pheasant hunters have reason for optimism following a nearly 20% increase in the state's 2026 August Roadside Index. Observers counted on average 90 pheasants per 100 miles driven, up from 75 last year. The DNR credits a warmer winter and dry, warm nesting conditions that likely improved hen survival and brood production. The West Central region, the heart of pheasant hunting here in Minnesota, recorded a 74% increase, while the Central and South Central regions also rose nicely, 25% and 17% respectively. The longer-term habitat picture for pheasants is less encouraging. Minnesota experienced a net loss of approximately 22,500 acres of protected habitat since last year, driven largely by declining enrollment in the Federal Conservation Reserve Program. The Minnesota pheasant hunting season opens at 9 a.m. on Saturday, October 10th. This has been from the pages of the Outdoor News. 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
3: Here's your forecast from News Talk 1250 KBRF. Today, sunny with a high near 62 and a southeast wind. Overnight, mostly clear with a low of 46. For Wednesday, sunny and breezy with a high of 64. Chance of rain Friday night into Thursday. We have a high of 65 Thursday, and Friday a chance of rain and 67. That's your weather from News Talk 1250 KBRF.
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28: 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He missed it by a few hundred miles and wound up here. The story of that wayward explorer and the mark he left in the New World is next on the American Countryside.
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11: The history of the area around Bay City, Texas, has a link to an early French explorer.
12: La Salle, he was an explorer. He was commissioned by Louis XIV of France. He had actually been down in this area before. He had come through Canada, which at that time was called New France, but he came on foot.
11: The King of France wanted to establish a French trading presence in the area Spain dominated. As Stephanie McDaniel, one of the exhibit coordinators at the Matagorda County Museum, explains, La Salle arrived in the area in early 1685, looking for the mouth of the Mississippi River.
12: He overshot it, so he never did find it. He went too far west, and then they ended up with bad seas and situation as far as food and stuff coming into the mouth of Matagorda.
11: La Salle missed his intended target by about 400 miles. Of the ships that made the voyage, the smallest has a strong tie to La Salle.
12: It was a very small ship, the La Belle, which that is the ship that La Salle captained. But it was only about 52 feet long and 18 feet wide. And it made it all the way, by the grace of God, from France all the way to here.
11: LaSalle's group of three ships anchored in Matagorda Bay. They eventually began to establish a foothold along the Texas coast, building Fort St. Louis.
12: They encountered the Karankawa. There were a lot of indigenous tribes down here, and the Karankawa Indians what happened to be one of them. There was hostilities at first, but they kind of kept it at bay.
11: The colony at Fort St. Louis encountered many hardships. Eventually, all of the ships that brought them to Texas either left or sunk. LaSalle's men mutinied in 1687 and killed him. One link to the doomed expedition was resurrected here about 300 years later. That part of the story next time as we travel the countryside. In Bay City, Texas, I'm Andrew McCray.
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3: Here's your forecast from News Talk 1250 KBRF. Today sunny with a high near 62 and a southeast wind. Clear tonight with a low of 46. For Wednesday, partly sunny and breezy with a high of 64. Chance of rain Wednesday night into Thursday with a high of 65 for Thursday. And 67 on Friday with a slight chance of rain. 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
0: When I was a kid growing up on the farm long, long ago, I never gave a thought to the potential risks involved in some of the work I was doing. Looking back, it's a miracle I survived. If your children are doing farm work, make sure they know how to do that work safely. Farm safety and health is everyone's business. This reminder is brought to you by Farm to Fork, through the generous support of listeners like you across the country. 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There are both federal and state laws governing younger workers on farms. Audrey Thompson is a staff attorney at the Penn State Center for Agricultural and Shale Law.
16: A child of any age can be employed by their parent at any time in any occupation on a farm owned or operated by that parent. So essentially, if a minor is working for their parent on their parent's farm, federal labor law does not have anything to say about them. What will come in at that point is a state's child welfare laws.
0: Thompson says state laws on child farm labor vary.
16: State laws typically are more stringent than the federal standard. They can have higher age minimums to work, cutting it off at 14 or even higher. They can have reduced working hours, particularly by bumping up before school and after school.
0: And says Thompson, it may be prudent to be more diligent than the legal obligations for child worker safety.
16: Some best practices if you are employing minors: encourage or maybe even require anybody age 14 to 15 to complete the tractor and machine safety courses if they're going to be working on or around that kind of equipment.
0: That's Farm to Fork. I'm Daryl Anderson.
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1: 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Farmers and traders across the nation's Corn Belt are watching the sky this week, and the forecast is giving them plenty to think about. USDA meteorologist Brad Rippey says a broad area of 2 to 4 inches of rain is possible across the northern Corn Belt, and private forecasts put 2 to 3 inches on fields from the Dakotas through Ohio. That's enough to park combines, soften field roads, and slow movement of harvested grain into elevators just as those fresh supplies begin to show up. But the rain is welcome in some places, with recent showers replenishing topsoil moisture across the drier southwestern Corn Belt, including Missouri. Across the south, however, much of the region is expected to stay dry, with harvest continuing to run well ahead of schedule. The good news for Corn Belt growers is this seems like a pause in that harvest schedule rather than a complete shutdown. Ag meteorologist Greg Solier's latest outlook calls for warmer than normal temperatures nearly nationwide and a drier pattern for much of the Corn Belt this week. And USDA is looking for drier than normal conditions across a broad section of the central U.S. until the end of September. Warm, dry air behind this system should get combines back in the field fairly quickly. But weather will stay in this conversation for the next several months. The Climate Prediction Center has an El Niño advisory in effect, with forecasters putting better than 90% odds on a very strong El Niño event this fall and winter, and a 75% chance that October through December produces the strongest El Niño on record. Strong El Niño winters tend to be warm and dry across the northern Corn Belt and wet across the southern plains, which could be welcome news for hard red winter wheat. However, they also improve growing conditions in Argentina and southern Brazil, increasing the likelihood of a bigger crop out of that region next spring. On the Chicago Board of Trade, large investors have been aggressive in purchasing corn, soy, and wheat contracts as a hedge against inflationary risks coming out of Washington, D.C., and weather concerns under this El Niño. In fact, large speculators hold more than 1.8 million contracts across those three commodities, a record large bullish position. Those funds could be quick sellers if any of these risks fails to materialize. I'll have more when we come back.
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1: 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I'm Mike Pearson. 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
4: Will you use a pre-harvest burndown yet this year? I'm Darren Hefty. We'll talk through the good and the bad with pre-harvest burndowns on today's Ag PhD Radio Update.
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4: If you have late season weeds showing up in your crop, you may be facing two issues. First, harvest could be more difficult. And second, if all those weeds go to seed, you'll likely be facing a big weed challenge for many years. When presented with this challenge, many farmers turn to the pre-harvest herbicide burndown. Our biggest fear is that you spray too early. For example, in soybeans, every single seed must be detached from the membrane in the seed pod or you'll hurt your yield. Then, will the herbicide do what you want? Can you get a thorough, quick burndown on big weeds? Even if you kill the weed, is the seed still viable? Due to all these concerns, we usually suggest not using a pre-harvest burndown or desiccant, but it's certainly an option, and products like Gramoxone, Valor, and Sharpen, depending on the crop, could all fit the bill. I'm Darren Hefty.
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6: Here's your forecast from News Talk 1250 KBRF. Today sunny with a high near 62 and a southeast wind. Clear tonight with a low of 46. For Wednesday, partly sunny and breezy with a high of 64. Chance of rain Wednesday night into Thursday with a high of 65 for Thursday. And 67 on Friday with a slight chance of rain. That's your weather from News Talk 1250 KBRF.
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7: Breaking news this hour from Town Hall. I'm Rich Thomason. The world gets to hear from President Trump today when he addresses the UN General Assembly in New York. Among world leaders, the president will meet with Britain's newly minted Prime Minister.
8: Andy Burnham's set to meet President Donald Trump for the first time, who will address the United Nations General Assembly. Burnham was mayor of Manchester, England, before he became leader of the G7 country 2 months ago. He plans to urge Trump to support Ukraine and bring an end to the conflict with Iran. As he flew to New York, Burnham also announced limited military support for Saudi Arabia against Houthi rebels. Burnham has told reporters he would try to find common ground with the president, who's called the centre-left UK leader a nice guy, but unfortunately a liberal. I'm Charles Villadesma.
7: Ukraine and Russia have been trading more military strikes. The exchange of fire, missiles and drones comes ahead of a meeting between President Trump and Ukrainian President Zelensky. This has been a busy and a deadly wildfire season across the West. Wildfire in California's Yosemite National Park has indirectly claimed 2 lives.
9: Officials say 2 pilots aboard a helicopter doing water drops were killed when their aircraft went down near a lake 9 miles south of El Capitan. One of the pilots was identified as Greg King. He's a former employee of the Alaska Division of Forestry and Fire Protection, who said King was a dedicated aviator and a dear friend to many. At least 14 people have died while helping with wildfires in the U.S. this year. Some 580 people are battling the Dome Fire burning north of Wawona in the western part of Yosemite. The fire started September 15th and is about 15% contained. I'm Jennifer King.
7: Hurricane Polo continues building strength out in the Pacific. It's forecast to bring heavy rain to southwestern Mexico, but is expected to remain offshore. On Wall Street, the Dow futures up 166 points. More on these stories, townhall.com.
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7: Charged in the assassination of a Haitian president 5 years ago, a group of men has appeared in court in Miami.
12: The group of 18 men were flown on Sunday from Haiti to Florida, where investigators say a lot of the planning and financing of the operation took place. Miami was also chosen after an appeal by the authorities in Haiti, where gangs seized the court buildings in Port-au-Prince that were being used to interrogate suspects. Addressing the preliminary hearing, a U.S. attorney said President Moïse was shot 12 times by individuals seeking to profit from illicit financial opportunities and business contracts.
7: That's BBC's Warren Bull. The European Union and the Philippines announcing a new free trade deal. The agreement announced as part of an EU effort to diversify its economy amid tensions with China, Russia, and the United States. Deal structured to enhance a roughly $35 billion in annual trade. News and analysis at townhall.com. Federal judge has refused to block the Trump administration from giving SpaceX more than 700 acres of wildlife refuge, part of a land swap in Texas.
13: Meanwhile, environmental groups vowed to continue their legal challenge. The judge on Monday declined the plaintiff's request to prevent the parcel exchange, saying they failed to prove it would worsen ecological risks to a region already transformed by billionaire Elon Musk's rocket operations. In June, the Fish and Wildlife Service approved moving forward with the deal with SpaceX, which would surrender 683 acres the company owns in exchange for the federal land in the lower Rio Grande Valley National Wildlife Refuge. Keith Peters reporting.
7: China's Alibaba has unveiled new plans for its AI model, as well as new chip technologies, including what it claims is China's most powerful AI chip to date. More on these stories, townhall.com.
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14: This is your I-94 ramp cone zone update. The 210 I-94 ramp is closed. The interchange ramps will be closed to all travelers during construction, and traffic to and from Highway 210 in Fergus Falls will be detoured to the County Road 1 / Tower Road. Highway 210 will remain open for travelers during construction. Traffic will shift to one side of the bridge and will be reduced to one lane in each direction. For construction updates, visit the Fergus Falls Chamber at fergusfalls.com and click on the Cone Zone. 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Laundry piling up while the roads are torn up? 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
23: I'm Rob Gerisline, and this is from the pages of the Outdoor News, brought to you by Onyx Fish. After more than four decades on Lafayette Road, the Minnesota Department of Natural Resources is preparing to move its headquarters to a new St. Paul location. After the break, we'll tell listeners where it's going and what the move means for public services. But first, the Minnesota DNR will move its headquarters to a new St. Paul location in June 2027 when its lease at 500 Lafayette Road expires. The agency will relocate about 2 miles south to River Park Plaza, across the Mississippi River from downtown St. Paul. There, the DNR will occupy the basement and three floors of the eight-story building, which formerly housed the St. Paul Pioneer Press. Officials say the new location offers convenient highway and transit connections, ample parking, plus space for public services, offices, and specialty laboratories. About 650 people representing the DNR's seven divisions currently work at headquarters. The agency says the relocation does not represent downsizing or consolidation of staff from its more than 200 other locations. The new headquarters will continue to operate a full license center and will include a merchandise shop. The DNR has been headquartered on Lafayette Road since 1985 and will announce additional service details closer to the move. This has been from the pages of the Outdoor News. Learn more at OutdoorNews.com.
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24: 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Twins take on the Giants, 8:45 first pitch. We're on the air at 8 right here on your home for Twins baseball.
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6: 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A sunny one today with a high of 62, southeast wind 10 to 15 miles an hour, 46 for the overnight low. Wednesday, Mostly sunny, then more clouds coming in. Still sunny, though. Breezy, 64 for tomorrow's high. Wednesday night, 90% chance of some showers with a low of 52 and some scattered rain for Thursday with a high of 65. Wrapping up the week on Friday with a chance of rain and 67. And a look into the weekend, final weekend of September. Saturday, we have a chance for some rain, high of 67. And Sunday, sunny and a high near 70. 48 at news time, your Tuesday morning, KBRFradio.com news.
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0: emergency medical services in the Pelican Rapids primary service area. In March of 2026, Ringdahl Ambulance Pelican Rapids told cities and townships in its service area about serious financial shortfalls that could put its services at risk. In June, Ringdahl told the Minnesota Office of Emergency Medical Services it will not renew its primary service area license for Pelican Rapids when the license expires in 2027. By the end of June, the Ottawa County Board of Commissioners directed staff to pursue a subordinate service district to keep emergency medical services running in the Pelican Rapids area. If the county creates an SSD, it could apply for a PSA license, hire an EMS provider through a competitive bidding process, and set property taxes or parcel fees to pay for the service. The proposed PSA would cover the cities of Pelican Rapids, Elizabeth, Vergas, Erhard, and Rotse, along with over a dozen townships. Residents can learn more and ask questions at a public information session on October 5th at 6:30 at Pelican Rapids High School, and will have time to express their opinions at a public hearing on the proposed SSD on October 12th at 6:30 at the high school. An Apple Valley man has been charged for assaulting a deputy at the Ottawa County Detention Facility. Prosecutors say the deputy was completing wellness checks in one of the cell blocks on June 18th when 25-year-old Elijah Nelson approached them about speaking with a social worker. The deputy told Nelson that he needed to put a message in the cell block kiosk. The deputy said Nelson then became confrontational, stating he wasn't going to keep playing games and approach the officer. The deputy told Nelson that they would put him in lockdown, but Nelson refused to go back to his room. Court documents say the deputy radioed for backup, at which point Nelson ran out of the cell block door. The deputy grabbed Nelson and pulled him back to the cell block as other correctional officers arrived. Prosecutors say that as the deputy was getting Nelson into his cell, he swung his left arm, striking the deputy in the nose and the left side of the face. The officer then placed Nelson on the ground. He then reached back and scratched the deputy's face. After Nelson was secured, the deputy noticed that they were bleeding from their nose, cheek, and ear. Nelson made his first court appearance Monday afternoon and is charged with two counts of fourth-degree assault of a peace officer. He was originally in custody for charges of third- and fifth-degree assault. I'll be back with more KBRFradio.com news after this.
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0: 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A poor man was hospitalized following a crash south of Frazee. State troopers said that at around 5:30 Monday night, a semi was heading west on 505th Street and a Cadillac car was heading east on Minnesota Highway 10 when the vehicles collided. The driver of the Cadillac, a 71-year-old man from Perham, suffered non-life-threatening injuries and was transported to Perham Hospital for treatment. Troopers say he was not wearing a seatbelt at the time of the crash. The semi-driver was not hurt. A Wahpeton 911 call saying a girl had been shot turned out to be a swatting. Officers responded to the 200 block of 4th Avenue North at around 5:45 Monday night. The caller said he still had the gun, the officers better know how to shoot, and he wasn't coming out of the home. A girl came out and said she was the only person inside. The Southern Valley Special Response Team confirmed that after searching the house. The swatting remains under investigation. Rising fuel prices are putting more pressure on Minnesota farmers and small agricultural businesses. Tracy Walkowski, who sells produce and raises pasture-raised turkeys and chickens near Hutchinson, says higher fuel costs are making trips to farmers markets more expensive and cutting into her bottom line.
3: Obviously, it's not as, we don't see the impact as much as someone who's using gallons of diesel to harvest. but we still see that impact across the board.
0: Wilkowski says other costs are also higher.
3: And because of that price

0: prices of fuel and getting the goods to where we need to get them to.
1: Wolkowski is a member of Minnesota Farm Bureau's Lead Ag Program and was part of a recent D.C. fly-in. She says lawmakers are receptive to concerns about high fuel prices and are working to address it. For KBRFradio.com News, I'm Derek Sidian. 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
2: Here's your forecast from News Talk 1250, KBRF. Today sunny with a high near 62 and a southeast wind. Clear tonight with a low of 46. For Wednesday, partly sunny and breezy with a high of 64. Chance of rain Wednesday night into Thursday with a high of 65 for Thursday, and 67 on Friday with a slight chance of rain. That's your weather from News Talk 1250, KBRF.
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2: Good Tuesday morning. It's 6:22 right now at our studios. We've got 48, sunny, and 62 for the high today. Turning to USDA News, autumn notes the change of tree leaves from green to a variety of yellows, reds, and oranges, and a popular fall time tourist opportunity. How does this natural occurrence take place, and how much does weather in previous seasons play a role in how fall leaves appear? Rod Bain takes a look in this edition of Agriculture USA.
9: Taking a drive this fall to a forest, park, or scenic byway, near or far, to observe the beauty of tree leaves transforming colors from green to all sorts of shades of reds, yellow, and orange. Cynthia Domenghini looks at this phenomenon not just from an artistic perspective.
10: It's actually quite interesting to study why leaves change color in the fall.
9: Her approach, based on her background as a Kansas State University Extension horticulture expert. Also taking a scientific angle at tree leaf transformation in the autumn, Amy Bailey of the U.S. Forest Service, who looks at how the spring and summer months impact what we see in the fall.
11: Cause the leaves to be not their full leaf size.
9: I'm Rod Bain. Coming up, we look at the science of the fall colors in this edition of Agriculture USA. The start of autumn and the start of the fall color season for those who love a road trip to their national forest or hometown park to see the changing of leaf colors in the autumn months. And there perhaps is no more known representation of this phenomenon than in the forest of New England.
11: You can see widespread swaths of these hardwood trees such as sugar maple, American beech, yellow birch, paper birch, ash. They're all turning color,
9: revealing various shades of gold, red, and orange, according to Amy Bailey, a U.S. Forest Service technician in New Hampshire. And while several view the transformation of fall colors with natural artistry in mind, Kansas State University Extension horticultural expert Cynthia Domenghini and others see it from a scientific perspective.
10: What you actually are seeing is that the leaves aren't necessarily changing color, they're revealing colors.
9: some fall leaf fan dancing, get that out of your head and think of fall color changes scientifically.
12: Bazinga!
9: Fall colors are always present within the leaves. Fall color pigments, however, are overshadowed by nature's process in the summer.
10: The chlorophyll in the plant leaves that's capturing the energy from the sun and making food for the plants, we're seeing the green that's being produced from all of that.
9: Chlorophyll production is slowed down in the autumn months as sunlight decreases and days grow shorter.
10: So the leaves lose their green color and the other pigments are now being revealed. They're visible now.
9: For you plant pathologists out there, by career or just interest, you may know the fall color pigments in leaves contain several components.
10: Some of those pigments that you're starting to see or you may see, depending on what varieties of plants are around, will show orange and yellow pigment. Those pigments are created by xanthophylls and carotenes. Tannins in the plant are producing the brown colors that you see. Anthocyanins will create reds and purple pigments. And the timing and intensity of the fall color varies depending on tree type, but also the environmental conditions.
9: That is why the fall color leaf display on any given tree can vary from year to year. What else determines the colors of the fall, weather of the spring and summer?
11: Usually what makes really brilliant color is a summer that's been somewhat moist, so the trees are healthy and the nights are getting longer and are getting colder. And then a sunny day that's going to allow the leaf to still make some sugars, and the sugars are going to help keep the leaf on the tree and expressing these colors that are now available.
9: Amy Bailey of the Forest Service gives this example from 2025. Noting weather in her home region of New England.
11: We got approximately 24 inches of rain in April, May, and June, which is twice what you usually get.
9: That wet period creating both fungal and insect attacks of foliage. That was followed by a late summer extreme heat period producing drought conditions.
11: These trees are just kind of completely stressed and maxed by this heat and drought.
9: The impact of fall colors? Some trees in New England went through a premature transition period, especially those either with fungal or pest damage or with roots in shallow soils, revealed brown-colored and, in some cases, shriveled leaves. So now, how can you add science to your appreciation of the fall leaf color transformation? Cynthia Domenghini offers this idea, whether viewing fall colors in a national forest or for your own backyard tree.
10: It's actually a really interesting thing to track if you're into journaling and keeping records of what colors, maybe even taking photos of what your trees look like from one year to the next, and comparing those could be kind of interesting.
9: This has been Agriculture USA. I'm Rod Bain reporting for the U.S. Department of Agriculture in Washington, D.C.
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13: Minnesota News Network, I'm Tasha Radel. A northern Minnesota man accused of shooting at an aircraft assisting with a wildfire response is now facing federal charges. Federal prosecutors say 48-year-old Daniel Pettit of Portage Township was indicted on charges of damaging an aircraft and discharging a firearm during a violent crime. More help is coming for Minnesota students who are struggling in the classroom. Serve Minnesota is deploying more than 1,400 reading and math core tutors statewide this school year. CEO Julia Quanrud says the need remains significant.
14: Right now, about half of Minnesota students are below grade level benchmarks in reading proficiency, and over half of them are not on grade level for math.
13: The man convicted in the 2025 attacks on two Minnesota lawmakers and their families is due back in federal court today. Van Spelter is scheduled for a status conference this afternoon. This is MNN.
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12: Good morning and welcome to Country Morning here on the Red River Farm Network for this Tuesday, September 22nd, 2026. I'm Jamie Dickerman. Grain markets giving back some of the big gains here that we got yesterday here this morning after the corn, soybeans, and wheat all posting double-digit rallies to start the week yesterday. It was a rare day of green across the grain complex, especially during harvest time. Ag Resource Company President Dan Bossi said, well, it was really China.
18: It's all about China. And, of course, positive vibes coming from a meeting between Vicente and Yi Longjing, the Chinese counterpart in New York yesterday, and hopes, anyway, that President Trump and President Xi will come to some kind of a deal, at least, to expand U.S. agricultural purchases has got the market higher. They're talking about $17 billion of additional ag purchases. We think that would include some corn and wheat, and so the grains seem to be leading the Chicago Board of Rally, trade rally here today.
12: Ag Resource Company President Dan Bossi in Chicago. December corn closing 15.5 cents higher yesterday. March corn up 15.25, and November beans gaining 24.5 cents. January up 24 yesterday. December KC wheat finishing 10.75 cents higher. Chicago gained 12.5. Minneapolis was up 4.25 yesterday. Much of that attention now on D.C., of course. President Trump, Chinese President Xi, scheduled to meet Thursday. And, of course, the market's going to be watching for any movement on tariffs, agricultural purchases, and the extension of the U.S.-China trade truce that expires here in November. China has been buying U.S. soybeans, adding some support to the market. Traders also watching for any indications that Chinese demand could expand into the corn, wheat, and other U.S. agricultural products. Harvest another piece of this market, though. USDA says 13% of the corn crop harvested as of Sunday. 58% of the crop is dented. 57% good to excellent. Corn export demand remaining relatively strong. Weekly inspections totaling 76.3 million bushels since the beginning of the marketing year. Inspections have reached 163 million bushels. That is 16% ahead of last year. Soybean harvest also rolling here. 12% of the crop harvested, 62% dropping leaves, 58% of the beans rated good to excellent. Weekly soybean export inspections totaling nearly 28 million bushels. Marketing year inspections running 2% ahead of last year. Heavy rain could slow the harvest now. And portions of the Corn Belt, flood warnings posted for Iowa, Illinois, and Indiana, and traders are going to watch to see how long the combines are kept off the field there. Reporting Agriculture's Business, this is the Red River Farm Network.
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21: Tuesday, September 22nd. Good morning. Time for livestock markets. I'm Don Wick here on the Red River Farm Network. We saw all three of the markets live cattle, feeder cattle, lean hogs higher yesterday at the close. We had, of course, a record low number for August placements in Friday's cattle on feed report, and that charged up this marketplace. We pushed the contract sharply higher in cattle. October live cattle, 502 higher, 220.95 at the close. December live cattle, 537 higher, 222 even. For feeder cattle, October, a gain of $6.75, 330.25 the quote. And for November feeder cattle, a whopping $8.10 higher, 326.10 the quote. For hogs, October lean hogs, just a nickel higher, 78.15. The Dease contract, $1.25 higher at 69.80. We did see after that bullish cattle on feed report, there were an additional 20,000 head of cattle sold over the weekend because of packers needing cattle, and they took them right after that report. Separately in the market news, USDA says it will be proceeding with its plan to resume livestock imports from Mexico at their New Mexico port of entry. That was announced last week. That despite a new detection of the New World screwworm in one animal in the state. The U.S., of course, stopped livestock imports from Mexico last year to keep the screwworm out of the country, and they've done a phased reopening since last month. No cash cattle movement yesterday. Show lists this week appear to be lighter in Kansas and Nebraska, larger numbers coming in Texas. Box beef cutout values, choice carcasses, $376.35, a gain of $4.41. Selects, $355.77, $251 higher. The spread between choice and select cuts widening. It's now just under $21. The Sioux Falls regional sale at Worthing, South Dakota, with a feeder cattle auction yesterday. Compared to last week, there were fewer comparable sales for yearling feeder steers. They were mostly steady. They had very good demand for the weaned fall calves. Those at $772 for an average weight brought $355.50 to $382.50, again, at the Sioux Falls regional sale at Worthington. Iowa Southern Minnesota hogs, a weighted average price yesterday of $80.45. For cutout values, $1.93 higher. The public auction yards out of Billings with a feeder lamb sale yesterday. Some 400 lambs, 75 pounds for an average weight, went $360 to $380. Dairy markets, cheese unchanged for barrels, blocks 1.5 higher. Class 3 milk futures, a penny better for October. We're still only at $15.70 per hundredweight. 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
21: Good morning, Farm News on the Red River Farm Network. I'm Don Wick, along with Jamie Dickerman and Chloe Wadd. The first day of fall brings frost advisories for parts of northern Minnesota, followed by a sunny and cool day, highs in the 60s. Rain returns to the picture tomorrow night into Thursday morning. Most areas could see up to half an inch, with isolated totals approaching an inch. Friday brings another chance of scattered rains. The unsettled pattern continues into the weekend. Highs generally in the 60s to low 70s.
12: According to President Donald Trump, he's working on a massive deal to buy potash from Belarus. On Truth Social, Trump said the pricing would be substantially less than what U.S. farmers are currently paying for potash from Canada. At this time, the U.S. imports 85% of the potash needs from north of the border.
3: A potential U.S. potash deal with Belarus may do little to ease the fertilizer cost squeeze on farmers. StoneX Vice President of Fertilizer Josh Linville says Canada continues to dominate U.S. potash imports.
4: It's nobody in the world comes even close to comparing to what Canada sends down across the border. I mean, they are our biggest supplier. When you look at what they brought in last year, I want to say it's like just about 90% of every ton that came into the U.S. from outside of our own shores started from Canada. Russia's number two, and they only sit at 7%.
3: Linville says potash is relatively well-valued compared to corn. The bigger problems are phosphate, nitrogen, and other rising production costs.
4: I keep sitting there hoping that we're not going to see worse, and yet worse continues to happen almost on a weekly basis. And you're right, it's high nitrogen prices. You look at the price of anhydrous, extremely high. You look at the price of diesel, you look at the price of phosphate, you look at the price of land. Everything across the board is extremely high. And I know a lot of the marketplace is sitting there saying, well, the farmer can't complain. New crop corn, shoot, the 52-week low is 425. Here it's sitting at 541. They're doing great. They're not doing great. That extra money that's now being shoved their way is just helping them get closer to break even. It's not a great year for the American farmer.
21: The global diesel crunch is getting worse, and President Trump is pointing to Ukrainian attacks on Russian refineries as part of the problem. Trump said Monday that a number of Russian diesel refineries have been knocked out of service and again called for an end to the war in Ukraine. The refinery outages come as diesel prices have moved sharply higher, adding to fuel costs for U.S. farmers during harvest. Trump also called on Ukrainian President Zelensky to stop targeting Russian diesel facilities, saying the attacks are hurting global fuel supplies. Trump and Zelensky are scheduled to meet today at the United Nations General Assembly.
12: Well, diesel costs are taking a bigger bite out of the farm budgets as the harvest gets underway. South Dakota Farm Bureau President Scott Vanderwall says his operation is paying a huge cost at the absolute worst possible time.
5: But it's just getting in the harvest now, and that's our time where the greatest fuel use is during the year, from harvesting to preparing for next year, such as strip tilling like we do. So it's definitely a shock to everybody's budgets because we weren't planning on that. Compared to what we paid last spring for a planting season, it's up about 70%. And I haven't checked what the price is from our supplier today, but assuming it's about $6, which is kind of what I'm hearing around the country.
12: Vanderwall says with all this uncertainty, farmers are in desperate need for action from Washington.
5: We've been very strong with our representatives in Congress that this has to be done this year. Fortunately, the Senate Ag Committee did pass a bill here last week, so hopefully they can get that done and work out the differences between the two houses before the end of the year, because if they don't do it before the end of the year, they start all over completely after the election next year.
3: The global diesel shortage may not ease until next year, keeping fuel costs high for farmers through harvest and beyond. U.S. diesel inventories fell to 107.9 million barrels earlier this month. That's the lowest level for this time of year since records began in 1982. Wars in Iran and Ukraine have disrupted fuel supplies from the Middle East and Russia, while U.S. retail diesel prices topped $6 a gallon this month for the first time. The Energy Information Administration expects U.S. distillate inventories to fall below 100 million barrels in September and remain below the five-year low through the end of this year and most of 2027. StoneX Energy strategist Alex Hodes says current market fundamentals point to higher diesel prices sticking around for a while. This is Reporting Agriculture's Business for the Red River Farm Network.
2: 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Keeping an eye on gold futures, they continue to inch toward lows from early November of last year. The Dow is off to its worst September start since 2008. 10-year U.S. Treasury yields, the highest since 2007. And, of course, energy prices, they've risen over 30% since just the 4th of July. In this environment, a flight to gold, not uncommon. But gold is in the middle of a 52-week range, a low of $3,660 from early November last year, 52-week high over $5,600 in early January, range-bound since then. I'm Mark Oppold, wishing you a profitable day.
21: 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Farm news on the Red River Farm Network. Oil prices are back above $100 a barrel as shipping risks remain high in the Strait of Hormuz. Brent crude climbed nearly 2% this morning to more than $102 a barrel. West Texas Intermediate crude moved above $97. Two tankers were struck near the strait Monday, including one incident that injured two crew members. More energy is moving through the Hormuz Strait despite those risks. Oil, natural gas, and cargo traffic through the strait reached a six-month high over the past 2 weeks. Saudi Arabia is also relying more heavily on the waterway after shutting down its east-west pipeline. It's adding to tanker demand and sharply higher transportation costs. The oil market is also watching for any diplomatic progress between the U.S. and Iran that could ease pressure on energy supplies.
12: Ag Secretary Brooke Rollins reporting consumer beef prices down 5% from its all-time highs. During an appearance on the Benny Johnson podcast, Rollins blamed the Biden administration for the downturn in the cattle herd.
6: Cattlemen stopped expanding their herd under the Democrats. Why would you when you're being told that you're destroying the world? So it's a little different than chickens and eggs, literally, because you can sort of begin to solve for that in a couple of months. Chicken's born, 4 months later, they lay an egg, you're off to the races. Cattle are different. A mama cow is born, right? A heifer takes her 2 years to get to the point where she can reproduce. She throws a calf. It takes two more years to get that calf to slaughter. It just takes a long time to rebuild the herd.
12: Despite high prices, beef demand remains strong.
6: We have more people eating beef than ever before. But if it is too expensive, unlike fuel, Benny, you can eat chicken, pork, salmon, eggs. There are other sources of really good protein. And all of those prices are coming down as well.
3: Agriculture Secretary Brooke Rollins and Health and Human Services Secretary Robert F. Kennedy Jr. were together for two different events at the Agriculture Department. One was a National Ice Cream Day event celebrating the removal of artificial colors in ice cream, and the other was an animal welfare news conference, where Kennedy said HHS is taking steps to reduce the use of animals in drug testing.
21: USDA is estimating 13% of the U.S. corn crop has been harvested. USDA meteorologist Brad Rippey says there was some very wet weather this past week.
8: But if you look at the national picture, it is not yet showing up in the harvest numbers. Part of that is that some of the crops just weren't ready yet to be harvested across the wettest regions. And also it was fairly small geographically, so you've actually had some pretty good progress for harvest in the southern Corn Belt and even in the upper Midwest, the far upper Midwest. But at the same time, there certainly were some areas where all equipment has been parked for several days.
21: In Iowa, which was very, very wet, only 4% of the corn has been harvested. 12% of the soybeans have been combined, 4% ahead of last year. Winter wheat planting is 17% complete nationally, 2 percentage points behind last year.
12: Minnesota's topsoil moisture situation improving significantly in the past week, going from 54% short to very short last week to 34% this week. In Minnesota, 8% of the soybeans, 4% of the corn harvested, slightly ahead of last year. 43% of the edible beans are harvested, which is on par with the five-year average. The sugar beet prepile is slightly ahead of the typical pace for this time of year at 13%.
3: According to the weekly crop progress report, 46% of North Dakota's corn crop is mature. That's well ahead of the long-term average of 28%. 4% of the drought-damaged corn has already gone through the combine. North Dakota's soybean harvest is 13% complete, more than double the normal pace for late September. The canola harvest is nearly 80% complete, 23% ahead of last year's pace, and 36% of the dry beans have been harvested, which compares to 22% last year at this time. The sugar beet pre-pile is going well, with 20% of the crop lifted, and 34% of the potatoes are dug in North Dakota. One-third of the sunflowers are mature.
21: 66% of South Dakota's pasture and rangeland are in port of very poor condition. Topsoil moisture is rated 64%, short to very short, an improvement of 11 percentage points in 1 week. 56% of South Dakota's corn is mature, 7% is harvested. The soybean harvest is 5% complete.
12: ADM Enderlin and Cargill West Fargo rolling out their 2027 new crop and Act of God High Oleic Sunflower contracts, quoted as $25.50 per hundredweight for cash, $25 for Act of God contracts. With the oil premiums available for sunflower oil content over 40%, the cash contract tops $28. 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
9: Here's your forecast from News Talk 1250 KBRF. Today sunny with a high near 62 and a southeast wind. Clear tonight with a low of 46. For Wednesday, partly sunny and breezy with a high of 64. Chance of rain Wednesday night into Thursday with a high of 65 for Thursday, and 67 on Friday with a slight chance of rain. That's your weather from News Talk 1250 KBRF.
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24: A few showers and a couple of rumbles of thunder will occur during the next couple of days across the Dakotas, but we will not see much precipitation in Minnesota until Thursday. I'm meteorologist Drew Lerner for the Red River Farm Network. We do have cloudy skies in South Dakota and southern Minnesota this morning, and mostly fair conditions to the north. As we go forward through the day today, some of that cloud cover will generate a few showers. Now, we're not expecting to see the precipitation that results to be all that significant, mostly just trace amounts, a sprinkle of rain here and there. We could see a spot or two come up with maybe a tenth of an inch, or perhaps as much as 0.2 inches over the 2 days combined. And I think the shower activity might be just a little bit more significant tomorrow than it will be today. Today's coverage will probably be less than 25%, favoring South Dakota. And as we go into the day tomorrow, we'll see the precipitation expand over a larger part of the Dakotas in general. But Minnesota is expected to stay relatively dry until we do get into the latter part of Wednesday evening, and more likely on Thursday. What will take place Thursday is a frontal boundary will be pushing across the region, and it will enhance the precipitation across the eastern Dakotas, and this will take place as early as the wee hours of Thursday morning. Mostly Wednesday night and Thursday morning will be a period of scattered showers for eastern parts of the Dakotas. And then as we get to about dawn on Thursday, some of that rain is going to spread across the line into Minnesota as well. The precipitation that occurs late Wednesday and into Thursday will be a little bit more organized and more significant than that which will occur in the next day or two. And we'll look for the moisture totals to run from about 3/10 to 9/10 of an inch in general. And there will be some local amounts that will go over 1 inch. The precipitation will abate from the region as we get into Friday, but it will be a slow-moving frontal system, and there's a chance that we may see some additional showers occur across parts of the region on Friday as a weaker weather disturbance tries to follow into the region. So we could finish out the week with some unsettled weather. The temperatures across the region are going to continue to be mild over these next several days. We'll look for highs running in the 60s and a few lower 70s, but not much warmer than that, at least not through the end of this week. During the weekend, we could see temperatures more in the 70s briefly on Saturday, but Sunday will probably trend a little cooler once again. Our nighttime lows should be running primarily in the 40s and 50s through a big part of the forecast period. For the Red River Farm Network, I'm meteorologist Drew Lerner.
13: 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I'm Roger McCowan. The USDA recently settled a Texas case involving a livestock auction that allegedly failed to remit about $85,000 in livestock sale proceeds, with roughly $72,000 still owed when the complaint was filed. USDA also alleged insufficient funds checks, improper custodial accounts, inadequate records, and improper handling of payments. The matter ended with a 5-year suspension of the auction's registrations. The takeaway for livestock producers is simple. The Packers and Stockyards Act applies to local livestock markets, not just large meat packers. The legal requirements are not merely bookkeeping matters. This has been the Agricultural Law and Tax Report. I'm Roger McCowan.
3: Welcome to Inside Agriculture on the Red River Farm Network. Soybean cyst nematode can quietly reduce yields without showing obvious symptoms. NDSU Extension soybean pathologist Wade Webster says soil sampling is the best way to identify the problem.
14: Oftentimes, the best way to identify SCN is through soil sample. To distribute SCN sample bags across the state to local county extension offices where farmers can go pick up bags, sample their fields completely free of charge. They send those bags into AgBuys and then they will get their numbers back so that they can understand if they have SCN in their fields, and that it'll also help them understand if SCN levels are high enough where soybeans should be rotated out the following season. And it'll also help them understand if their management strategies are working to effectively decrease or reduce the impacts SCN from season to season.
3: When CSN levels are known, Webster says rotating away from soybeans and dry beans can help reduce populations and limit future damage.
14: Rotation is another great tool for managing SCN. So if we know we have high SCN numbers, so if you were to go out, sample your fields, then what we can do is rotate to other crops other than dry beans. Any other crop, corn, small grains, sunflowers, canola, those are all effective tools for reducing SCN populations. But dry beans, unfortunately, can serve as a susceptible host for SCN as well.
21: Russia is shifting more grain exports away from the Black Sea after Ukrainian drone attacks disrupted its major shipping routes. Russian companies are converting fertilizer, coal, and other terminals along the Baltic Sea and Arctic to handle grain. Nearly 90% of Russia's seaborne grain exports moved through the Black Sea region last season. The disruption is already cutting shipments. Russia exported 4.4 million metric tons of grain in July and August, down 31% from a year ago. September exports projected to be cut in half. Russia remains the world's largest wheat exporter. The government says grain is now being rerouted through the Baltic, Caspian Sea, and Far East.
12: Iran says it could reopen the Strait of Hormuz within 7 days, but only if the U.S. begins easing military pressure. A senior Iranian official says Tehran wants Washington to take initial steps towards lifting the blockade of Iranian ports and stopping military operations tied to the strait. Iran has separately presented Washington with seven conditions for broader negotiations. Those include ending the port blockade and releasing frozen Iranian assets, along with others that Tehran has not publicly detailed. The proposal has been delivered to Washington through mediators, with additional discussions expected during the UN General Assembly.
21: Checking markets this morning, we're down 5.25 cents for the Minneapolis DEIS contract. 741 is the quote. Chicago wheat for March down 8.75 cents, and the December hard red winter wheat is down 12 cents. Corn lower, 4.25 down for new crop, priced at 538.75. November new crop soybeans, 1320.75, down 7.25 cents. NDSU has a cover crops, forages, and soil health field day. That's going on at the campus, ag field, the research plots west of campus, going on today. 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
16: Breaking news this hour from Town Hall. I'm Rich Thomason. As war roils the global economy and AI fears rise, President Trump addresses the UN General Assembly in New York. Following today's speech, Mr. Trump plans meetings with leaders from the UK, Japan, and Venezuela, as well as Gulf Cooperation Council nations. The Russia-Ukraine war does continue to rage. We have an update from correspondent Charles Deledesma.
17: Russia bombarded at least four Ukrainian regions overnight with missiles and drones, killing at least four people, officials say. And Ukraine's forces damaged another Russian oil refinery in their latest long-range strike. The ongoing exchange of daily aerial attacks, while positions on the battlefield's front barely change, provides a backdrop to the visit by Ukrainian President Volodymyr Zelensky to the U.S. Zelensky began his visit to New York with a meeting with U.S. senators, thanking them for what he calls strong bipartisan support for Ukraine and for the passing of a sanctions bill. Zelensky saying peace and guaranteed security will be closer once the bill is fully implemented. Zelensky also raised Ukraine's need for ballistic missile interceptors and the challenges it faces ahead of the coming winter. I'm Charles Villatesma.
16: Fraudulent voting is among the charges lodged against a group of illegal aliens.
18: With 6 weeks remaining until Americans head to vote in the midterm elections, the Justice Department charging 16 people in multiple states with election-related crimes, including illegal aliens allegedly casting ballots in federal elections back in 2022 and 2024. The DOJ saying on its X page, if you are not allowed to vote in our elections, you shouldn't. And if you do, that's a crime. This isn't a partisan issue. Explanation point. Laura Winters reporting.
16: The three media outlets barred from the White House by President Trump filing a lawsuit. On Wall Street, Dow futures 180 points higher. More on these stories at townhall.com.
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16: Britain is pledging help for Saudi Arabia in fending off Houthi rebel missile attacks. The Brits are offering the Saudis defensive air-to-air refueling capabilities.
25: It's understood this refueling support will begin in the coming days and will involve a single British aircraft. Government officials say the offer is time-limited and likely, in the first instance, to last for weeks. What is described as defensive support is seen as aiding Saudi Air Force jets attempting to shoot down incoming Houthi missiles and drones. in recent days Houthi militants in Yemen, so they have carried out attacks on the Saudi capital Riyadh, as well as energy sites on the country's Red Sea coast.
16: That's the BBC's Chris Mason. All signs point to a record-breaking El Nino this year, which experts say raises the risk of droughts across Asia, droughts that could drive food prices higher all across the globe. News and analysis at townhall.com. 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
0: The apps and websites offer quick, convenient access to prescriptions for sensitive medical conditions, including weight loss, sexual problems, and mental health conditions. But U.S. regulators are increasingly singling them out for deceptive, unethical business practices. The Federal Trade Commission recently filed a lawsuit alleging telehealth company Hims and Hers secretly exposed customers' health data and signed them up for hard-to-cancel subscriptions without their permission. It's the latest in a series of similar cases. John Scott reporting.
16: Hurricane Polo is bulking up out in the Pacific, expected to bring heavy rains to southwestern Mexico, but it should remain offshore, according to forecasters. At last word, it was packing maximum sustained winds of roughly 130 miles per hour. Forecasters do expect the storm to strengthen further. More on these stories, townhall.com.
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5: Weather can shift quickly and sometimes become dangerous. 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
22: Here's your forecast from News Talk 1250, KBRF. Today sunny with a high near 62 and a southeast wind. Clear tonight with a low of 46. For Wednesday, partly sunny and breezy with a high of 64. Chance of rain Wednesday night into Thursday with a high of 65 for Thursday. And 67 on Friday with a slight chance of rain. That's your weather from News Talk 1250, KBRF.
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22: 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The KBRF Morning Show, powered by Rood Electric, the bright choice in quality. 46 right now with a few clouds, east wind around 8 miles an hour, sunny and 62 today. 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We've got more news headlines on the way. Craig Olson, talking sports, and right now your Tuesday morning, KBRFradio.com news.
26: 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The Fergus Falls Chamber of Commerce is once again hosting Meet the Candidates forums for local candidates running in November's general election. The Chamber hosts candidate forums during election years to give candidates the opportunity to speak to the Chamber's members and the general public about business-related issues that affect our region. KBRF and Layton Media will be live-streaming the events directly from a Center for the Arts in downtown Fergus Falls. The forums will start with Fergus Falls Wards 2 and 3 on Thursday, September 24th at 4:30. The other events will be on Friday, September 25th, Thursday, October 1st, and Friday, October 2nd. You can find more information on KBRFradio.com. Ottertail County invites residents to attend two upcoming meetings to establish a subordinate service district to support emergency medical services in the Pelican Rapids primary service area. In March of 2026, Ringdahl Ambulance Pelican Rapids told cities and townships in its service area about serious financial shortfalls that could put its services at risk. In June, Ringdahl told the Minnesota Office of Emergency Medical Services it will not renew its primary service area license for Pelican Rapids when the license expires in 2027. By the end of June, the Ottertail County Board of Commissioners directed staff to pursue a subordinate service district to keep emergency medical services running in the Pelican Rapids area. If the county creates an SSD, it could apply for a PSA license, hire an EMS provider through a competitive bidding process, and set property taxes or parcel fees to pay for the service. The proposed PSA would cover the cities of Pelican Rapids, Elizabeth, Vergas, Erhard, and Rotsay, along with over a dozen townships. Residents can learn more and ask questions at a public information session on October 5th at 6:30 at Pelican Rapids High School, and will have time to express their opinions at a public hearing on the proposed SSD on October 12th at 6:30 at the high school. An Apple Valley man has been charged for assaulting a deputy at the Ottertail County Detention Facility. Prosecutors say the deputy was completing wellness checks in one of the cell blocks on June 18th when 25-year-old Elijah Nelson approached them about speaking with a social worker. The deputy told Nelson that he needed to put a message in the cell block kiosk. The deputy said Nelson then became confrontational, stating he wasn't going to keep playing games and approach the officer. The deputy told Nelson that they would put him in lockdown, but Nelson refused to go back to his room. Court documents say the deputy radioed for backup, at which point Nelson ran out of the cell block door. The deputy grabbed Nelson and pulled him back to the cell block as other correctional officers arrived. Prosecutors say that as the deputy was getting Nelson into his cell, he swung his left arm, striking the deputy in the nose and the left side of the face. The officer then placed Nelson on the ground. He then reached back and scratched the deputy's face. After Nelson was secured, the deputy noticed that they were bleeding from their nose, cheek, and ear. Nelson made his first court appearance Monday afternoon and is charged with two counts of fourth-degree assault of a peace officer. He was originally in custody for charges of third- and fifth-degree assault. I'll be back with more KBRFradio.com news after this.
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26: KBRFradio.com news continues. A poor man was hospitalized following a crash south of Frazee. State troopers say that at around 5:30 Monday night, a semi was heading west on 505th Street and a Cadillac car was heading east on Minnesota Highway 10 when the vehicles collided. The driver of the Cadillac, a 71-year-old man from Perham, suffered non-life-threatening injuries and was transported to Perham Hospital for treatment. Troopers say he was not wearing a seatbelt at the time of the crash. The semi-driver was not hurt. A Wahpeton 911 call saying a girl had been shot turned out to be a swatting. Officers responded to the 200 block of 4th Avenue North at around 5:45 Monday night. The caller said he still had the gun, the officers better know how to shoot, and he wasn't coming out of the home. A girl came out and said she was the only person inside. The Southern Valley Special Response Team confirmed that after searching the house. The swatting remains under investigation. Rising fuel prices are putting more pressure on Minnesota farmers and small agricultural businesses. Tracy Walkowski, who sells produce and raises pasture-raised turkeys and chickens near Hutchinson, says higher fuel costs are making trips to farmers markets more expensive and cutting into her bottom line.
6: Obviously, it's not as, we don't see the impact as much as someone who's using gallons of diesel to you know, harvest, but we still see that impact across the board.
26: Wilkowski says other costs are also higher.
6: And because of that, prices of fuel and getting the goods to where we need to get them to.
26: Wilkowski is a member of Minnesota Farm Bureau's lead ag program and was part of a recent D.C. fly-in. She says lawmakers are receptive to concerns about high fuel prices and are working to address it. For KBRFradio.com News, I'm Derek Sidian. Get more news at KBRFradio.com. 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
22: Here's your forecast from News Talk 1250, KBRF. Today sunny with a high near 62 and a southeast wind. Clear tonight with a low of 46. For Wednesday, partly sunny and breezy with a high of 64. Chance of rain Wednesday night into Thursday with a high of 65 for Thursday, and 67 on Friday with a slight chance of rain. That's your weather from News Talk 12.

0: to lower premiums and the cost of prescription drugs, Minnesota needs a strong leader.
1: The next governor must stand up to the White House, stand up to Big Pharma, and stand up for affordable and accessible health care for the people of our state.
0: Klobuchar faces Republican Lisa Damith in the November election. Rising fuel prices are putting more pressure on Minnesota farmers and small ag businesses. Tracy Welkowski, who sells produce and raises pasture-raised turkeys and chickens near Hutchinson, says higher fuel costs are making trips to farmers' markets more expensive and cutting into her bottom line. Fall officially arrives in Minnesota tonight, bringing shorter days and longer nights. This is MNN.
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3: With SRN News, I'm Rich Thomason in Washington. The world gets to hear from President Trump today. He'll be addressing the UN General Assembly in New York. Among world leaders, he'll be meeting with Britain's newly minted Prime Minister Andy Burnham. He'll also sit down with Ukrainian President Zelensky. Ukraine and Russia have been trading more military strikes ahead of that planned meeting between President Trump and President Zelensky. Britain has agreed to provide limited military support to Saudi Arabia to stave off attacks by Iran-backed Houthi rebels based in Yemen. It's been a busy and a deadly wildfire season in the West. Wildfire in California's Yosemite National Park has claimed two lives, crash of a firefighting helicopter. Watching Wall Street this morning, the Dow futures 130 points higher, NASDAQ futures up 22, and the S&P futures better by 3.5 points. More details, srnnews.com.
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9: Good Tuesday morning. It's 7:18. A few clouds, 46 right now. East wind at 8 miles an hour. Sunny and 62 today. Clear on the overnight. With a low 46 and then 64. A little breezy tomorrow, too. Southeast wind for the middle of the week. And then some rain coming Wednesday night, Thursday, Friday, even a bit into the weekend as well. Talking sports yet to come with Craig Olson and some more news headlines right now. President Trump says the United States is working on a massive deal to buy potash, a key fertilizer ingredient from Belarus, at prices lower than those offered by Canada. Trump called the proposal very good news for American farmers and ranchers. But the leader of Belarus, Alexander Lukashenko, says there's a problem. Belarus doesn't have any extra potash to sell. Lukashenko said all available supplies are already under contract, and that there are no remaining volumes available for Western markets. The apparent contradiction comes as the Trump administration continues a diplomatic outreach effort with Belarus, despite international sanctions on Lukashenko's government. Potash has become increasingly important as fertilizer prices remain elevated amid global supply disruptions and international conflicts. Canada remains America's largest source of potash, supplying most of the fertilizer used on U.S. farms. Canadian potash is also currently exempt from tariffs, despite the ongoing trade dispute between Washington and Ottawa. For now, it's unclear whether the proposed Belarus deal can move forward if, as Lukashenko claims, there simply isn't any potash left to sell. A Venezuelan man working as a DoorDash driver was shot and wounded by an ICE officer during an encounter in Austin, Texas.

0: Authorities say 28-year-old Wilbur Perez was struck in the torso and taken to a hospital where he was listed in serious but stable condition. His attorney says Perez was making a food delivery when the shooting occurred. She says he later told her a bullet remained lodged in his back and that he was transferred into ICE custody after leaving the hospital. Federal officials say Perez is being held pending removal proceedings. Homeland Security says he had a final order of removal, while his agency, or his attorney rather, says he entered the United States through a parole program and was seeking asylum. The shooting is under investigation by federal authorities with assistance from local law enforcement. Immigration advocates and several elected officials are calling for a full independent review of what happened. Hundreds of flights were canceled and thousands delayed across the Northeast after a construction crew accidentally cut a fiber optic cable in New Jersey, disrupting critical air traffic control communications. The outage affected major airports, including Newark, Kennedy, LaGuardia, Philadelphia, and Teterboro. Federal Aviation Administration officials say the problems began when a communications circuit failed at a Philadelphia air traffic control facility. When controllers switched to a backup system, they discovered the backup fiber line had also been severed. By Monday evening, over 900 flights had been canceled nationwide and roughly 5,000 more delayed. Newark Liberty Airport was hit the hardest. Transportation Secretary Sean Duffy says the damaged telecommunications lines have been repaired and flight operations are resuming, but warned travelers to expect lingering delays while airlines work through the backlog. The disruption came just as world leaders began arriving in New York for the United Nations General Assembly, adding pressure to one of the nation's busiest air travel corridors. The United Nations human rights investigator is accusing the United States of carrying out what he calls potentially illegal killings at sea. In a new report, UN Special Rapporteur Ben Saul said there are reasonable grounds to believe that U.S. strikes on suspected drug trafficking boats may amount to crimes against humanity. Saul's report examined 68 U.S. attacks over the past year that reportedly killed 223 people. He argues the strikes violate international law because drug trafficking does not constitute an armed attack that would justify the use of military force in self-defense. The Trump administration has defended the campaign, describing the targets as narco-terrorists and arguing the operations are necessary to stop the flow of illegal drugs into the United States. The report comes just days after the latest U.S. strike in the Caribbean killed four people aboard what military officials described as a drug-smuggling vessel. U.S. Southern Command says intelligence confirmed the boat's involvement in narcotics trafficking. U.N. findings are not legally binding, but they add international pressure on the administration's aggressive anti-drug campaign and are likely to intensify debate over the legality of using military force against suspected traffickers in international waters. And CNN, Politico, and MS Now filed an emergency lawsuit Monday seeking restored White House access after President Trump banned the three outlets. Filed in U.S. District Court for the District of Columbia, the suit argues the ban violates the First Amendment and due process protections. In solidarity, the White House Press Corps declined all television pool coverage Monday rather than replace CNN. Five major networks, ABC, CBS, CNN, Fox, and NBC, issued a joint statement warning against government restrictions on news organizations. Trump denied that the ban targeted free press, calling it action against, quote, fake news. This follows a similar 2025 ban on the Associated Press over its refusal to use Trump's preferred term, quote, Gulf of America. 7:25, good Tuesday morning. It's 46 right now, a little ways to go, 62 for the high today with sunshine. Sports time. Let's welcome Craig Olson to the program. We are talking sports. Good morning.
1: We do that every morning at this time, talk yes. sports, and that's a good thing.
0: Yeah, routine.
1: Absolutely. I like routine. The older I get, the more I like routine, you know. Every now and then, though, it's fun to have that that oddity, that thing that just pops up during the day, you know. Right. You have to be able to react to those situations.
0: Right. So. Keeps you on your toes.
1: It does. And that's, I think, Greg, that's what kind of attracted me to play-by-play broadcasting back in the day, because you never know what's going to happen. You know, you're out right. there calling a game, describing it for the listeners, and you just never know how it's going to turn, what's coming next. So you got to just react. So.
0: Yeah.
1: Oh, now I'm getting excited, because tonight we have the Fergus Falls volleyball team in action against Sartell, and Bob Roars will be on the microphone tonight. I think Dave Bishop's got the video streaming part of it tonight, so we'll have that on 977 FM. Then also the video stream through the Fergus Now app and the KBRF YouTube channel, and now available all the streaming we do on our Facebook page as well. So we're just getting all over the map here with the video, which is great. I get a lot of comments on that, and we look forward to tonight's action from Kennedy as the Otter girls volleyball team is in action against Sartell. Also tonight, Pelican Rapids goes to Barnesville. Frazee is at Breckenridge. Battle Lake is at Hancock. Holly at Perham. Verndale will host Nevis tonight. West Central area has a home duel with Melrose. And Brandon Evansville is at home against Henning. We also have, let's see, Otter boys soccer on the schedule. They host Hillcrest tonight. They had a battle with Hillcrest about 10 days ago, and the Comets won that one, 3-0. They'll play again tonight at the Otter Stadium Field at 7 o'clock. Hillcrest girls host Albany at 4 o'clock today, and the Otter girls are at Wilmer in girls soccer today. Last night, boys soccer, Hillcrest shut out Long Prairie Gray Eagle, and Rod Jensen's guys are 7-1. So a good win last night for the Comet boys. And volleyball last night saw the Hillcrest girls win a section game at Lake Park Audubon, 3-1. They lost the first set and then really finished strong over the last three sets to earn the victory. New York Mills swept Norman County East. Ulin hit it all in three sets. Pine River Bacchus needed five to beat Sabika. Detroit Lakes won in five over Perham. Underwood took Barnesville 3-1. And Wadena Deer Creek was a 3-0 winner over Staples Motley last night. Twins are out west. They've got their final road series of the season against the Giants. And a Minnesota native beat him up last night. Drew Gilbert homered and hit a two-run single. He went 3-for-4 at the plate, and that led the Giants past the Twins 5-2. The Giants able to snap a three-game losing streak with that victory. Brooks Lee homered to begin the fourth inning for the Twins, and then the Twins got another home run in that game. Emmanuel Rodriguez went deep opposite field later in the game, and I think it was the eighth inning when he hit his blast, and the Giants win by a score of 5-2. Minnesota right-hander Zebby Matthews struck out 9, his second most this season. He had 10 back on the 31st of July at Seattle, and he didn't walk a batter, and that's refreshing to see that. But he took the loss. He is now 9-11. And he'll probably have one more start, one more chance to get to that 10-win stat later this week when they come home to take on the Rangers. Twins right-handed pitcher Taj Bradley, who is 11-6 with a 3.81 ERA, will pitch the middle game of the series tonight. The Giants go with right-hander Anthony Molina, who is 3-1. And that game is an 8:45 start. The 8 o'clock pregame right here on News Talk 1250 KBRF. The Twins are trying to overtake the Tigers for fourth place in the American League Central. They are 8.5 games behind Cleveland and a game behind Detroit in the standings. Cleveland leads the White Sox by a game now in the American League Central Division standings. Let's take a timeout. We've got a lot on the other side of the break. Football news and the Minnesota Lynx in action tonight. We'll look at all that after we take time out. 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
0: Here's your forecast from News Talk 1250 KBRF. Today sunny with a high near 62 and a southeast wind. Clear tonight with a low of 46. For Wednesday, partly sunny and breezy with a high of 64. Chance of rain Wednesday night into Thursday with a high of 65 for Thursday. And 67 on Friday with a slight chance of rain. That's your weather from News Talk 1250 KBRF.
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0: It's 7:31, 46 right now, and we're talking with Craig Olson, talking sports.
1: And Greg, Kyler Murray has cleared the concussion protocol. So Kevin O'Connell told the press yesterday that he will resume his role as the Vikings starting quarterback.
0: How many fingers am I holding up? Is that the test? Or?
1: Yes. In fact, it was the test when I was a baseball player, and I was not much of a baseball player, but loved to play. I've got to tell you the story now that you brought that up. My coach was Bob Hooper in Detroit Lakes, and I got beaned in the helmet in the first inning of a game. And I had, like, cousins and aunts and uncles at the game. It was kind of a Saturday. We had a family picnic in the park, and so I was kind of like wanting to really play well against, you know, whoever we were playing. So I get beaned, and my coach comes over, and he did that, how many fingers? And I thought, I'm being smart, you know. I said, what fingers? He said, okay, you're out. I said, no, I'm just kidding, coach. There's two fingers. He said, nope, you're out. So I learned a lesson. Boys and girls, don't try to be cutesy, you know, just answer your coach or your parent.
0: Oh, my, what a lesson.
1: Yeah. Yeah,
0: The whole family sees you on the bench.
1: Yeah, and I'm just an idiot there. You know, just what are you doing?
0: Sense of humor intact, but right. You can't play them.
1: Okay. Anyway, now I got sidetracked. See, I'm easily distracted.
0: Good distraction, sure. Though. That is an important lesson. You don't want to clown around.
1: No.
0: Authority.
1: No. Okay, well, Kyler Murray, anyway, he got through that concussion protocol, and he's going to be out there at quarterback this coming week when the Vikings go to Tampa Bay to hopefully go to 3-0. Backup Carson Wentz has been really good in a relief of Murray at that quarterback spot. So he only played 11 snaps, Murray, in that first game, his debut as a Viking starting quarterback, and he threw an interception and he took that hit that put him on the sidelines, but just good to see him coming back through that protocol and ready to go. Last night, the New York Giants lost their star quarterback. Jackson Dart went down with an MCL strain. Could have been worse. It looked like it might be worse with that left knee injury, but they say it's just a strain of the MCL in his left knee, so he may be out of action this week. They're not even sure if that's going to be the case. He might be able to come back and play this weekend, but that's a blow to the Giants, who had a great start last week when they beat the Cowboys. And Dart's one of the up-and-coming young quarterbacks. Boy, I hate to see these injuries. You know, Jackson Dart went down. Caleb Williams, of course, for the Bears, went down against the Vikings. Jaden Daniels went down for the Commanders over the weekend. So a lot of young quarterbacks getting some injuries here early in the season. Boy, that can really hurt your team in a number of ways, but they're the leaders. You need them out there, and hopefully Dart's injury won't keep him sidelined too long. Big night for Devontae Adams last night, though. He made 8 catches for 195 yards, and he hauled in 2 of Matthew Stafford's 4 touchdown passes. And the Rams welcomed Aaron Donald back to the NFL and beat the Giants 28-6 on Monday Night Football. Big win for the Rams after their loss down in Australia to the 49ers on the opening week of the season. So that was a big bounce back for them. And the Minnesota Lynx, only 2 games left. They're both against the Indiana Fever, and one of them is tonight. And it's going to be a 7 o'clock start at Indiana. And they Lynx are 1.5-point favorites going into that game. They have won the only meeting between the two teams this year. That happened, back on August 2nd when the Lynx won 108-100. They need one win in these remaining two games or a Golden State loss to get the number one seed in the WNBA postseason. So let's just wrap it up tonight, right? Get that win and move on to the playoffs. So playing Indiana tonight, 7 o'clock tip-off. And, Greg, that's Talkin' Sports for this morning.
0: And there goes Craig Olson, News Talk, 1250 KBRF. And we'll get some more sports before 8 o'clock this morning. In our forecast today, lots of sunshine, 62 for the high. Right now, it's 46 as we get into our Tuesday morning KBRFradio.com news.
3: 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The Fergus Falls Chamber of Commerce is once again hosting Meet the Candidates forums for local candidates running in November's general election. The Chamber hosts candidate forums during election years to give candidates the opportunity to speak to the Chamber's members and the general public about business-related issues that affect our region. KBRF and Layton Media will be live-streaming the events directly from a Center for the Arts in downtown Fergus Falls. The forums will start with Fergus Falls Wards 2 and 3 on Thursday, September 24th at 4:30. The other events will be on Friday, September 25th, Thursday, October 1st, and Friday, October 2nd. You can find more information on KBRFradio.com. Ottertail County invites residents to attend two upcoming meetings to establish a subordinate service district to support emergency medical services in the Pelican Rapids primary service area. In March of 2026, Ringdahl Ambulance Pelican Rapids told cities and townships in its service area about serious financial shortfalls that could put its services at risk. In June, Ringdahl told the Minnesota Office of Emergency Medical Services it will not renew its primary service area license for Pelican Rapids when the license expires in 2027. By the end of June, the Ottertail County Board of Commissioners directed staff to pursue a subordinate service district to keep emergency medical services running in the Pelican Rapids area. If the county creates an SSD, it could apply for a PSA license, hire an EMS provider through a competitive bidding process, and set property taxes or parcel fees to pay for the service. The proposed PSA would cover the cities of Pelican Rapids, Elizabeth, Vergas, Erhard, and Rotse, along with over a dozen townships. Residents can learn more and ask questions at a public information session on October 5th at 6:30 at Pelican Rapids High School, and will have time to express their opinions at a public hearing on the proposed SSD on October 12th at 6:30 at the high school. An Apple Valley man has been charged for assaulting a deputy at the Ottertail County Detention Facility. Prosecutors say the deputy was completing wellness checks in one of the cell blocks on June 18th when 25-year-old Elijah Nelson approached them about speaking with a social worker. The deputy told Nelson that he needed to put a message in the cell block kiosk. The deputy said Nelson then became confrontational, stating he wasn't going to keep playing games and approached the officer. The deputy told Nelson that they would put him in lockdown, but Nelson refused to go back to his room. Court documents say the deputy radioed for backup, at which point Nelson ran out of the cell block door. The deputy grabbed Nelson and pulled him back to the cell block as other correctional officers arrived. Prosecutors say that as the deputy was getting Nelson into his cell, he swung his left arm, striking the deputy in the nose and the left side of the face. The officer then placed Nelson on the ground. He then reached back and scratched the deputy's face. After Nelson was secured, the deputy noticed that they were bleeding from their nose, cheek, and ear. Nelson made his first court appearance Monday afternoon and is charged with two counts of fourth-degree assault of a peace officer. He was originally in custody for charges of third- and fifth-degree assault. I'll be back with more KBRFradio.com news after this.
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3: KBRFradio.com news continues. A poor man was hospitalized following a crash south of Frazee. State troopers said that at around 5:30 Monday night, a semi was heading west on 505th Street and a Cadillac car was heading east on Minnesota Highway 10 when the vehicles collided. The driver of the Cadillac, a 71-year-old man from Perham, suffered non-life-threatening injuries and was transported to Perham Hospital for treatment. Troopers say he was not wearing a seatbelt at the time of the crash. The semi driver was not hurt. A Wahpeton 911 call saying a girl had been shot turned out to be a swatting. Officers responded to the 200 block of 4th Avenue North at around 5:45 Monday night. The caller said he still had the gun, the officers better know how to shoot, and he wasn't coming out of the home. A girl came out and said she was the only person inside. The Southern Valley Special Response Team confirmed that after searching the house. The swatting remains under investigation. Rising fuel prices are putting more pressure on Minnesota farmers and small agricultural businesses. Tracy Walkowski, who sells produce and raises pasture-raised turkeys and chickens near Hutchinson, says higher fuel costs are making trips to farmers markets more expensive and cutting into her bottom line.
7: Obviously, it's not as, we don't see the impact as much as someone who's using gallons of diesel to you know, harvest, but we still see that impact across the board.
3: Walkowski says other costs are also higher.
7: And because of that, prices of fuel and getting the goods to where we need to get them to.
3: Walkowski is a member of Minnesota Farm Bureau's Lead Ag program and was part of a recent D.C. fly-in. She says lawmakers are receptive to concerns about high fuel prices and are working to address it. For KBRFradio.com News, I'm Derek Sidian. 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
0: Here's your forecast from News Talk 1250, KBRF. Today sunny with a high near 62 and a southeast wind. Clear tonight with a low of 46. For Wednesday, partly sunny and breezy with a high of 64. Chance of rain Wednesday night into Thursday with a high of 65 for Thursday. And 67 on Friday with a slight chance of rain. That's your weather from News Talk 1250, KBRF.
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8: With the Wall Street Business Report, I'm Bill Alexander. 12 states and Hollywood writers challenging Paramount's buyout of Warner Brothers Discovery agreed to settle their lawsuits, paving the way for the $81 billion mega merger to cross the finish line. California Governor Gavin Newsom signed legislation allowing the immediate sale of a higher ethanol fuel blend in the state as it seeks to rein in skyrocketing costs at the pump. One of Wendy's largest U.S. franchisees has filed for bankruptcy protection. Meritage Hospitality Group, which operates 314 Wendy's restaurants in 15 states, said in a statement it intends to keep operating its restaurants and paying its 9,000 employees during the bankruptcy process. Monday was not a good day for airports around the world. A failed telecommunication circuit and a severed fiber optic cable snarled thousands of flights across the U.S., and a technical issue with the U.K.'s National Air Traffic Controller on Monday caused more tribal disruptions. For the Wall Street Business Report, I'm Bill Alexander in Washington.
9: AP Sports, I'm Jennifer King. The Rams rolled over the Giants on Monday Night Football. Correspondent Mark Myers has more.
10: Matthew Stafford threw four touchdown passes as the Rams beat the Giants 28-6. Two of those scoring strikes went to Devontae Adams.
11: To be here, you know, at the end of my career with Matthew and just to be able to bond with him and watch him continue to etch his name in history is just, it's a blessing.
10: Giants quarterback Jackson Dart played the game's opening series, then limped off with a knee injury and did not return. Backup Jameis Winston threw for 111 yards with one interception.
9: Cubs third baseman Alex Bregman will not undergo surgery and is hopeful to return for the playoffs after being struck by a foul ball and suffering multiple facial fractures on Sunday. As baseball postseason draws near, the Orioles beat the Blue Jays 4-3. The Giants beat the Twins 5-2 with help from a two-run single by Drew Gilbert. The Tigers crushed the Nationals 9-2. Jennifer King, AP Sports.
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12: With SRN News, I'm Rich Thomason in Washington. With war roiling the global economy and AI fears on the rise, President Trump addresses the UN General Assembly in New York. Following today's speech, he plans meetings with leaders from the UK, Japan, and Venezuela, as well as Gulf Cooperation Council nations. In the meantime, the Russia-Ukraine war continues to rage.
13: Russia bombarded at least four Ukrainian regions overnight with missiles and drones, killing at least four people, officials say. And Ukraine's forces damaged another Russian oil refinery in their latest long-range strike. The ongoing exchange of daily aerial attacks, while positions on the battlefield's front barely change, provides a backdrop to the visit by Ukrainian President Volodymyr Zelensky to the U.S. Zelensky began his visit to New York with a meeting with U.S. senators, thanking them for what he calls strong bipartisan support for Ukraine and for the passing of a sanctions bill. Zelensky saying peace and guaranteed security will be closer once the bill is fully implemented. Zelensky also raised Ukraine's need for ballistic missile interceptors and the challenges it faces ahead of the coming winter. I'm Charles Villatesma.
12: Fraudulent voting among the charges lodged against a group of illegal aliens.
14: With 6 weeks remaining until Americans head to vote in the midterm elections, the Justice Department charging 16 people in multiple states with election-related crimes, including illegal aliens allegedly casting ballots in federal elections back in 2022 and 2024. The DOJ saying on its X page, if you are not allowed to vote in our elections, you shouldn't. And if you do, that's a crime. This isn't a partisan issue. Explanation point. Laura Winters reporting.
12: The three media outlets barred from the White House by President Trump, who accuses them of biased reporting, filing a lawsuit. On Wall Street, Dow futures up 138. This is SRN News.
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26: I'm Rob Gerisline, and this is from the pages of the Outdoor News, brought to you by Onyx Fish. After more than four decades on Lafayette Road, the Minnesota Department of Natural Resources is preparing to move its headquarters to a new St. Paul location. After the break, we'll tell listeners where it's going and what the move means for public services. But first, the Minnesota DNR will move its headquarters to a new St. Paul location in June 2027 when its lease at 500 Lafayette Road expires. The agency will relocate about 2 miles south to River Park Plaza, across the Mississippi River from downtown St. Paul. There, the DNR will occupy the basement and three floors of the eight-story building, which formerly housed the St. Paul Pioneer Press. Officials say the new location offers convenient highway and transit connections, ample parking, plus space for public services, offices, and specialty laboratories. About 650 people representing the DNR's seven divisions currently work at headquarters. The agency says the relocation does not represent downsizing or consolidation of staff from its more than 200 other locations. The new headquarters will continue to operate a full license center and will include a merchandise shop. The DNR has been headquartered on Lafayette Road since 1985 and will announce additional service details closer to the move. This has been from the pages of the Outdoor News. Learn more at outdoornews.com.
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0: At 7:54, coming up on 8 o'clock, a good Tuesday morning to you, our KBRF morning show, powered by Rood Electric, the bright choice in quality. Up to 62 today with sunshine. It's 46 right now. Back to Craig Olson. We've got sports to take us to 8 o'clock. Welcome.
3: Thank you, Greg. Yes, good morning, everyone. You know, I talked earlier, and maybe you remember, Greg, earlier we were talking about home runs, and this is several weeks ago when the Twins, all they do is hit solo homers, it seems. At least it did at that time.
0: Yeah.
3: Well, last night they hit two home runs, and guess what? They were both solo homers. That's just, you know, we get up there with two guys on base and we struggle and we come up empty and then we hit solo home runs. So, it's so frustrating sometimes as a fan when you get these opportunities and you're hitting a lot of home runs. We've had a couple of guys, you know, Cody Clemens and Brooks Lee have really had great home run years. They've combined for like 50 home runs between them, which has been great. But I would like to know, and I said this earlier, I'd like to know the statistics. How many of our home runs are solo shots, and where does that rank among teams in Major League Baseball? Because I would be willing to bet that the Twins' percentage of home runs hit are solo homers is higher than any other team in Major League Baseball. Just think that's the case. Anyway, they got two last night, but the Giants, well, they won. They had a three-run homer, and that helps. And what really hurt is, the three-run homer came from the Minnesota native, Drew Gilbert, hit a three-run shot, and the Giants beat the Twins by a score of 5-2, snapping a three-game losing streak for San Francisco. Emmanuel Rodriguez and Brooks Lee both went deep for the Twins in that game, and they will play game two of the series tonight. And on the mound tonight, Taj Bradley, who is 11-6 and has had a great year, 3.81 ERA. He's been most consistent pitcher that we have had all season long. Zebby Matthews, who took the loss last night, has been good, but he's 9-11 now. He struck out 9 last night, but did not walk a batter. That was encouraging. But the Giants are able to get to him for the 5 runs and the victory. So tonight, 8:45, first pitch on Newstalk 1250 KBRF, and then the final road game of the year is tomorrow afternoon in San Francisco as the two teams wrap up this series. That's a 2:45 start. And then the Twins come home for Fan Appreciation Weekend. The Texas Rangers come in on a Friday night for the opener of that three-game series. Minnesota Lynx are back in action tonight. They need one win or one Golden State loss in the final two games that they play to clinch the top seed for the WNBA playoffs, the overall number one seed. So a win tonight at Indiana would give them that number one seed, or a Golden State loss would do the same thing. The Lynx are 1.5-point favorites over the Fever, and they did beat the Fever the first time they played this year, 108-100, back in early August. And good news on the Vikings front, Kyler Murray will resume his role as a starting quarterback when the Vikings go to Florida to take on Tampa Bay at 3:25 Sunday afternoon. He did clear the concussion protocol, and Carson Wentz will move back into the backup role for the Vikings at the quarterback spot as they play the third game of the season on the Sunday on the road. Last night in the NFL's Monday night football game, the Rams beat the Giants 28-6. Big night for Devontae Adams. He made 8 catches for 195 yards and a pair of touchdowns. Matthew Stafford threw 4 touchdown passes in the game, and the Rams really had a solid rebound from that loss down in Australia to the 49ers on the opening night of the season for them. So Rams get the win, 28-6. Bad news for the Giants, though. They lost their quarterback. Jackson Dart went down, and apparently it's a strained MCL in his left knee, and they're thinking he could be back quickly as next week, perhaps, but it sure looked like it might be worse when it happens. So good news there on the injury front with Jackson Dart. And last night in boys soccer, Hillcrest shut out Long Prairie Gray Eagle 1-0. And in volleyball, Hillcrest won 3-1 in a section match at Lake Park Audubon. Detroit Lakes beat Perham 3-2, Underwood over Barnesville 3-1, and Wadena Deer Creek swept 3 from Staples Motley. Tonight, the Otters host Sartell, and we'll have it on 977 FM and the video stream as well. And that's a look at sports.
0: Here goes Craig Olson. It's 8 o'clock, 46 right now. Today, sunny and a high of 62 with a southeast wind.
12: Breaking news this hour from Town Hall. I'm Rich Thompson. President Trump takes the stage this morning at a tumultuous time for the world.
2: President Trump returns to the United Nations General Assembly this week to deliver a message of American leadership and decisive action on the global stage. While globalist institutions and critics express hand-wringing over his administration's foreign policy, President Trump's measures on Iran and elsewhere demonstrate what he calls a commitment to confronting long-standing global threats head-on. On the sidelines of the summit, the president will meet with key foreign allies, including British Prime Minister Andy Burnham, Japanese Prime Minister Sanae Takachi, and leaders from the Gulf Cooperation Council. Bernie Bennett reporting.
12: Some residual delays persist following a construction accident that cut a regional air traffic control communications line in New Jersey's Liberty International Airport.
14: Planes back flying following ground stops at 6 airports, Newark, LaGuardia, Kennedy, Philadelphia International, Teterboro, and Westchester County. Transportation Secretary Sean Duffy says a backup fiber optic air traffic control cable was cut by construction workers by accident. Duffy taking to his X page writing, "This incident underscores the need for additional funding to modernize aging infrastructure and prevent disruptions like this in the future." Laura Winters reporting.
12: Hurricane Polo has graduated to Category 5 status in the eastern Pacific off southwestern Mexico. The National Hurricane Center says storm packing maximum sustained winds of 160 miles per hour. Polo's forecast to sharply turn northwest and west-northwest, and on that path, it would skirt the Mexican coast for a few days without directly making landfall, but dumping an awful lot of rain. On Wall Street, ahead of this morning's opening bell, the stock futures are mixed. The Dow futures are up 233 points, while the Nasdaq futures are down 14 points. More on these stories, townhall.com.
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12: A new book by the late Princess Diana's brother, Charles Spencer, is making headlines with some troubling allegations regarding King Charles. We got details from correspondent Charles Deledesma.
5: In Swan Song, Diana, My Sister, Charles Spencer alleges that he argued with the then Prince Charles over palace plans for Prince William and Prince Harry, then aged 15 and 12, to walk behind their mother's coffin during the 1997 funeral procession. Spencer says he told Charles that Diana, who was killed in a car crash in Paris at the age of 36, would not have wanted her boys to undergo such an ordeal. He claims the prince went ballistic during the argument and told him, "Rest assured, we'll forget her soon enough." Spencer also accuses Charles of having contempt for his ex-wife and of sounding elated after her death. I'm Charles Deledesma.
12: News and analysis at townhall.com. A federal judge is refusing to block the Trump administration from giving SpaceX more than 700 acres of wildlife refuge, part of a land swap in Texas.
7: Meanwhile, environmental groups vowed to continue their legal challenge. The judge declined the plaintiff's request to prevent the parcel exchange, saying they failed to prove it would worsen ecological risks to a region already transformed by billionaire Elon Musk's rocket operations. In June, the Fish and Wildlife Service approved the deal with SpaceX, which would surrender 683 acres the company owns in exchange for the federal land in the lower Rio Grande Valley National Wildlife Refuge. John Scott reporting.
8: China's Alibaba has unveiled new plans for its AI model and new chip technologies, including what it claims is China's most powerful AI chip so far. The launch comes as some American AI leaders call for a slowdown in AI development over safety concerns. More on these stories, townhall.com.
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0: Here's your forecast from News Talk 1250 KBRF. Today sunny with a high near 62 and a southeast wind. Clear tonight with a low of 46. For Wednesday, partly sunny and breezy with a high of 64. Chance of rain Wednesday night into Thursday with a high of 65 for Thursday. And 67 on Friday with a slight chance of rain. That's your weather from News Talk 1250 KBRF.
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0: It's 8:06. Good Tuesday morning. The KBRF Morning Show, powered by Rood Electric, the bright choice in quality. 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Yesterday for Monday, got up to 63. For the high. 6:15 this morning, Vern, northeast of Underwood, reporting 43 after a high of 65 yesterday. And at 6:30, Russell in Fergus Falls with 47. Compared to last year, we had a high of 77 and a low of 55. The record high and low temperatures for September 22nd. A lot of variety with our high and low. This is measured in Minneapolis-St. Paul. Record high dates back to 1936 when it was 95 on this date. And the record low, 1974, for September 22nd, it was 26 for the high. 8:08, good Tuesday morning. 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
13: 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The Fergus Falls Chamber of Commerce is once again hosting Meet the Candidates forums for local candidates running in November's general election. The Chamber hosts candidate forums during election years to give candidates the opportunity to speak to the Chamber's members and the general public about business-related issues that affect our region. KBRF and Layton Media will be live-streaming the events directly from a Center for the Arts in downtown Fergus Falls. The forums will start with Fergus Falls Wards 2 and 3 on Thursday, September 24th at 4:30. The other events will be on Friday, September 25th, Thursday, October 1st, and Friday, October 2nd. You can find more information on KBRFradio.com. Ottertail County invites residents to attend two upcoming meetings to establish a subordinate service district to support emergency medical services in the Pelican Rapids primary service area. In March of 2026, Raindoll Ambulance Pelican Rapids told cities and townships in its service area about serious financial shortfalls that could put its services at risk. In June, Raindoll told the Minnesota Office of Emergency Medical Services it will not renew its primary service area license for Pelican Rapids when the license expires in 2027.
1: By the end of June, the Otter County Board of Commissioners directed staff to pursue a subordinate service district to keep emergency medical services running in the Pelican Rapids area. If the county creates an SSD, it could apply for a PSA license, hire an EMS provider through a competitive bidding process, and set property taxes or parcel fees to pay for the service. The proposed PSA would cover the cities of Pelican Rapids, Elizabeth, Vergas, Erhard, and Rotsay, along with over a dozen townships. Residents can learn more and ask questions at a public information session on October 5th at 6:30 at Pelican Rapids High School, and will have time to express their opinions at a public hearing on the proposed SSD on October 12th at 6:30 at the high school. An Apple Valley man has been charged for assaulting a deputy at the Otter Tail County Detention Facility. Prosecutors say the deputy was completing wellness checks in one of the cell blocks on June 18th when 25-year-old Elijah Nelson approached them about speaking with a social worker. The deputy told Nelson that he needed to put a message in the cell block kiosk. The deputy said Nelson then became confrontational, stating he wasn't going to keep playing games and approached the officer. The deputy told Nelson that they would put him in lockdown, but Nelson refused to go back to his room. Court documents say the deputy radioed for backup, at which point Nelson ran out of the cell block door. The deputy grabbed Nelson and pulled him back to the cell block as other correctional officers arrived. Prosecutors say that as the deputy was getting Nelson into his cell, he swung his left arm, striking the deputy in the nose and the left side of the face. The officer then placed Nelson on the ground. He then reached back and scratched the deputy's face. After Nelson was secured, the deputy noticed that they were bleeding from their nose, cheek, and ear. Nelson made his first court appearance Monday afternoon and is charged with two counts of fourth-degree assault of a peace officer. He was originally in custody for charges of third and fifth-degree assault. I'll be back with more KBRFradio.com news after this.
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1: KBRFradio.com news continues. A poor man was hospitalized following a crash south of Frazee. State troopers say that at around 5:30 Monday night, a semi was heading west on 505th Street and a Cadillac car was heading east on Minnesota Highway 10 when the vehicles collided. The driver of the Cadillac, a 71-year-old man from Pahrump, suffered non-life-threatening injuries and was transported to Pahrump Hospital for treatment. Troopers say he was not wearing a seatbelt at the time of the crash. The semi-driver was not hurt. A Wahpeton 911 call saying a girl had been shot turned out to be a swatting. Officers responded to the 200 block of 4th Avenue North at around 5:45 Monday night. The caller said he still had the gun, the officers better know how to shoot, and he wasn't coming out of the home. A girl came out and said she was the only person inside. The Southern Valley Special Response Team confirmed that after searching the house. The swatting remains under investigation. Rising fuel prices are putting more pressure on Minnesota farmers and small agricultural businesses. Tracy Walkowski, who sells produce and raises pasture-raised turkeys and chickens near Hutchinson, says higher fuel costs are making trips to farmers' markets more expensive and cutting into her bottom line.
16: Obviously, it's not as, we don't see the impact as much as someone who's using gallons of diesel to you know, harvest, but we still see that impact across the board.
1: Walkowski says other costs are also higher.
16: And because of that, prices of fuel and getting the goods to where we need to get them to.
1: Walkowski is a member of Minnesota Farm Bureau's Lead Ag Program and was part of a recent D.C. fly-in. She says lawmakers are receptive to concerns about high fuel prices and are working to address it. For KBRFradio.com News, I'm Derek Sidian. Get more news at kbrfradio.com. 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
0: Here's your forecast from News Talk 1250, KBRF. Today sunny with a high near 62 and a southeast wind. Clear tonight with a low of 46. For Wednesday, partly sunny and breezy with a high of 64. Chance of rain Wednesday night into Thursday with a high of 65 for Thursday. And 67 on Friday with a slight chance of rain. That's your weather from News Talk 1250, KBRF.
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17: Minnesota News Network, I'm Tasha Radel. A northern Minnesota man accused of shooting at an aircraft assisting with a wildfire response is now facing federal charges. Federal prosecutors say 48-year-old Daniel Pettit of Portage Township was indicted on charges of damaging an aircraft and discharging a firearm during a violent crime.

0: at Tampa Bay. He was injured early in the season opener against Green Bay, and head coach Kevin O'Connell says Murray's been soaking things in since.
1: Starting point is he's just watched Carson, really function in a way that, Carson wasn't doing crazy things. He was just protecting the football, making good decisions, making some big-time throws when he could, and running the show, and I think he saw some plays get made. I think he saw our team play totally connected and complementary of all of the other two phases and what that can do for the Minnesota Vikings on a Sunday.
0: Sunday's game kicks at 3:05. College football, the Gophers are getting ready for late-night Saturday football in Washington. It kicks off at 10 p.m. The Twins lost in San Francisco last night 5-2. Starter Zebby Matthews allowed 4 runs in the first 2 innings, and the Wild lost in overtime in a preseason game in Chicago last night 4-3. This is M&N Sports.
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5: SRN News, I'm Rich Thomason in Washington. With war roiling the global economy and AI fears on the rise, President Trump addresses the UN General Assembly in New York. Following today's speech, he plans meetings with leaders from the UK, Japan, and Venezuela, as well as Gulf Cooperation Council nations. In the meantime, the Russia-Ukraine war continues to rage.
6: Russia bombarded at least 4 Ukrainian regions overnight with missiles and drones, killing at least 4 people, officials say. And Ukraine's forces damaged another Russian oil refinery in their latest long-range strike. The ongoing exchange of daily aerial attacks, while positions on the battlefield's front barely change, provides a backdrop to the visit by Ukrainian President Volodymyr Zelensky to the U.S. Zelensky began his visit to New York with a meeting with U.S. senators, thanking them for what he calls strong bipartisan support for Ukraine and for the passing of a sanctions bill. Zelensky saying peace and guaranteed security will be closer once the bill is fully implemented. Zelensky also raised Ukraine's need for ballistic missile interceptors and the challenges it faces ahead of the coming winter. I'm Charles Villatesma.
5: Fraudulent voting among the charges lodged against group of illegal aliens.
7: With 6 weeks remaining until Americans head to vote in the midterm elections, the Justice Department charging 16 people in multiple states with election-related crimes, including illegal aliens allegedly casting ballots in federal elections back in 2022 and 2024. The DOJ saying on its X page, if you are not allowed to vote in our elections, you shouldn't. And if you do, that's a crime. This isn't a partisan issue. Explanation point. Laura Winters reporting.
5: The 3 media outlets barred from the White House by President Trump, who accuses them of biased reporting, filing a lawsuit. On Wall Street, Dow futures up 138. This is SRN News.
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8: AP Sports, I'm Jennifer King. The Rams rolled over the Giants on Monday Night Football. Correspondent Mark Myers has more.
9: Matthew Stafford threw 4 touchdown passes as the Rams beat the Giants 28-6. 2 of those scoring strikes went to Devontae Adams.
10: To be here, at the end of my career with Matthew and just to be able to bond with him and watch him continue to etch his name in history is just, it's a blessing.
9: Giants quarterback Jackson Dart played the game's opening series, then limped off with a knee injury and did not return. Backup Jameis Winston threw for 111 yards with 1 interception.
8: Cubs third baseman Alex Bregman will not undergo surgery and is hopeful to return for the playoffs after being struck by a foul ball and suffering multiple facial fractures on Sunday. As baseball postseason draws near, the Orioles beat the Blue Jays 4-3. The Giants beat the Twins 5-2 with help from a 2-run single by Drew Gilbert. The Tigers crushed the Nationals 9-2. Jennifer King, AP Sports.
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0: When I was a kid growing up on the farm long, long ago, I never gave a thought to the potential risks involved in some of the work I was doing. Looking back, it's a miracle I survived. 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Farm safety and health is everyone's business. 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There are both federal and state laws governing younger workers on farms. Audrey Thompson is a staff attorney at the Penn State Center for Agricultural and Shale Law.
2: A child of any age can be employed by their parent at any time in any occupation on a farm owned or operated by that parent. So essentially, if a minor is working for their parent on their parent's farm, federal labor law does not have anything to say about them. What will come in at that point is a state's child welfare laws.
0: Thompson says state laws on child farm labor vary.
2: State laws typically are more stringent than the federal standard. They can have higher age minimums to work, cutting it off at 14 or even higher. They can have reduced working hours, particularly by bumping up before school and after school.
0: And says Thompson, it may be prudent to be more diligent than the legal obligations for child worker safety.
2: Some best practices if you are employing minors: encourage or maybe even require anybody age 14 to 15 to complete the tractor and machine safety courses if they're going to be working on or around that kind of equipment.
0: That's Farm to Fork. I'm Daryl Anderson.
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5: It's 8:25, Tuesday morning, 46 right now, sunny and 62 today. We're back with Craig Olson. One more look at sports to take us to 8:30. Craig.
6: Well, Greg, Kyler Murray is back, and he will be the starter. That is what Kevin O'Connell told the press yesterday, as Murray has cleared the concussion protocol, and he'll be starting at quarterback against the Tampa Bay Buccaneers at 3:25 Sunday afternoon, as the Vikings try to go to 3-0 to start the season. Carson Wentz is back in his familiar backup role, but he sure plugged in nicely in the absence of Murray, and we still don't know what we're going to get from Kyler Murray, and we'll get a good indication this Sunday when he leads the Vikings up against the Buccaneers. Right now, the Vikings are sitting in a pretty good spot with two wins in their first two games, and more importantly, two wins against division opponents. They already have the leg up on the Packers and the Bears and the Lions after their first two games being division wins. So that was a good start. Receiver Juwan Jennings, who missed last week because of a personal situation, there was a death in his family, he is going to be back in the lineup this weekend, according to O'Connell. And O'Connell also talked about the running game, and Aaron Jones is the workhorse, the guy that's going to get the bulk of the load back there this year. With the absence of Jordan Mason due to the thumb injury and the surgery that he had there, and he'll be out for three more weeks, they're trying to figure out a way to give Jones a little relief so he doesn't have to carry the ball 30 times a game. And it looks like their rookie, the sixth-round pick, Damon Claiborne, who really had a good camp, they don't feel he's quite ready to carry the load. So he is not really their first option as a backup. They did add veteran DJ Dallas, who played a little last week. They signed him earlier this month. And they also have another veteran on the practice squad, Jerome Ford, who has some NFL experience. So O'Connell is still trying to figure out how they're going to approach the running game as far as the depth goes after Aaron Jones. Jones has looked good through the first 2 weeks, but with Jordan Mason out, they have to have a plan B there, and they're still trying to work on that. It'll be great when Mason comes back, because that's a great 1-2 punch, one of the best in the league, I think. So we'll see. Hopefully he'll be able to come back strong after that thumb surgery. Well, the Rams won the Monday night game last night, and Matthew Stafford threw four touchdown passes. Davante Adams had a great night. He caught two of those four TD passes. He also had eight receptions for 195 yards. And the Rams beat the Giants 28-6. Stafford threw for 327 yards. And the Rams defense capitalized after the Giants lost Jackson Dart to a left knee injury on their first offensive series. And their defense, the Rams, just really took care of Jameis Winston, who did not look sharp. He was 11 for 27 for 111 yards in relieving Dart. So the Rams defense had a good night, and the offense did well, and they won 28-6 in the Monday night game. Minnesota Lynx at Indiana tonight. They have two games left in the regular season, and they're both against Indiana, home-and-home series. And tonight, if they can win tonight, the Lynx will clinch the number one overall seed for the WNBA playoffs. A win tonight or a Golden State loss in their game will do that for the Lynx, with only two regular season games remaining. And the Lynx right now have a record of 32-10. They've been really good on the road. They're 18-3 away from home. So they're just 1.5-point favorites going into that game tonight. And the Giants beat the Twins 5-2 in the first game of that final road series of the season for Minnesota. Three-game series. Taj Bradley will get the ball tonight in Game 2. And we have volleyball tonight on 977 FM, video streaming on the Fergus Now app, the KBRF YouTube channel, and our Facebook pages as the Otters host Sartell. And that's a look at sports.
5: There goes Craig Olson on a Tuesday. 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It's 46 right now. Today sunny and a high of 62 and a southeast wind.
7: Good morning. I'm Jamie Dickerman with Market Update on the Red River Farm Network. Well, December corn futures down to start the day, losing about a fifth of the sharp rally in what is likely profit-taking going on here for the fifth consecutive day. Spot crude trading lower ahead of the UN meeting in New York, which will include a speech by Iran's president. U.S. corn harvest advancing to 13% complete, 58% of the crop now dented. Harvest delays likely, though, as heavy rain recently stalled progress. Flood warnings in the I states. Soybeans, soy products correcting modestly here today after big gains yesterday. Trade opening the week with a dynamic rally as the optimism over China's visit to the United States Thursday, suggesting that China could cut the tariff and begin to buy U.S. soybeans along with non-soy ag products. And a further hint that increased demand is in the cards. China's Sinograin announcing another domestic auction of imported beans over 500,000 metric tons. Theory there is that China's making room in their reserve to buy more U.S. soy. Wheat markets continue their volatility up one day down the next. And looking at numbers right now, we're seeing Minneapolis wheat December is down 6 3/4 here, 739.5. Got the March Chicago trading down 7.5 at 735.5. Kansas City December is down 8 3/4, 785.75. Dease corn is down 4 3/4 now at 538. The March down 4 3/4, 552. November beans were trading down 5.5 at 1322 3/4. January down 5.5, 1338.5. And the Dow up 253 points, 52,301. 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
5: Here's your forecast from News Talk 1250 KBRF. Today sunny with a high near 62 and a southeast wind. Clear tonight with a low of 46. For Wednesday, partly sunny and breezy with a high of 64. Chance of rain Wednesday night into Thursday with a high of 65 for Thursday and 67 on Friday with a slight chance of rain. That's your weather from News Talk 1250 KBRF.
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12: I'm Rob Gerisline, and this is from the pages of the Outdoor News, brought to you by Onyx Fish. After more than four decades on Lafayette Road, the Minnesota Department of Natural Resources is preparing to move its headquarters to a new St. Paul location. After the break, we'll tell listeners where it's going and what the move means for public services. But first, the Minnesota DNR will move its headquarters to a new St. Paul location in June 2027 when its lease at 500 Lafayette Road expires. The agency will relocate about 2 miles south to River Park Plaza, across the Mississippi River from downtown St. Paul. There, the DNR will occupy the basement and three floors of the 8-story building, which formerly housed the St. Paul Pioneer Press. Officials say the new location offers convenient highway and transit connections, ample parking, plus space for public services, offices, and specialty laboratories. About 650 people representing the DNR's seven divisions currently work at headquarters. The agency says the relocation does not represent downsizing or consolidation of staff from its more than 200 other locations. The new headquarters will continue to operate a full license center and will include a merchandise shop. The DNR has been headquartered on Lafayette Road since 1985 and will announce additional service details closer to the move. This has been from the pages of the Outdoor News. Learn more at outdoornews.com.
13: The explorer La Salle was determined to sail to North America and find the mouth of the Mississippi River. He missed it by a few hundred miles and wound up here. The story of that wayward explorer and the mark he left in the New World. is next on the American Countryside.
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13: The history of the area around Bay City, Texas, has a link to an early French explorer.
17: La Salle, he was an explorer. He was commissioned by Louis XIV of France. He had actually been down in this area before. He had come through Canada, which at that time was called New France, but he came on foot.
13: The King of France wanted to establish a French trading presence in the area Spain dominated. As Stephanie McDaniel, one of the exhibit coordinators at the Matagorda County Museum, explains, La Salle arrived in the area in early 1685, looking for the mouth of the Mississippi River.
17: He overshot it, so he never did find it. He went too far west, and then they ended up with bad seas and situation as far as food and stuff coming into the mouth of Matagorda.
13: La Salle missed his intended target by about 400 miles. Of the ships that made the voyage, the smallest has a strong tie to La Salle.
17: It was a very small ship, the La Belle, which that is the ship that La Salle captained. But it was only about 52 feet long and 18 feet wide. And it made it all the way, by the grace of God, from France all the way to here.
13: LaSalle's group of three ships anchored in Matagorda Bay. They eventually began to establish a foothold along the Texas coast, building Fort St. Louis.
17: They encountered the Karankawa. There were a lot of indigenous tribes down here, and the Karankawa Indians happened to be one of them. There was hostilities at first, but they kind of kept it at bay.
13: The colony at Fort St. Louis encountered many hardships. Eventually, all of the ships that brought them to Texas either left or sunk. LaSalle's men mutinied in 1687 and killed him. One link to the doomed expedition was resurrected here about 300 years later. That part of the story next time as we travel the countryside. In Bay City, Texas, I'm Andrew McCray.
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3: 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Julianne Sethry, age 88, of Fergus Falls, died September 16th at her home. The funeral is Wednesday at 1 at Olson Funeral and Cremation. Visitation begins at noon. Roger G. Johnson, age 84, of Battle Lake, died September 16th at his home. There'll be a visitation Tuesday from 4 to 7 at Olson Funeral and Cremation with a prayer service at 6:30 p.m. And the service is Wednesday at 11 at Eagle Lake Lutheran Church in rural Battle Lake. Visitation begins at 10. Joanne Renee Prishman, age 76, of Fergus Falls, died September 16th under the care of hospice at L.B. Broen Home. A celebration of life will be held Saturday, November 28th at Grace United Methodist Church. Details on time and events to be determined. Denise Bigelow, age 83, of Fergus Falls, died September 14th at Pioneer Care. The memorial service is Friday at 11 at Olson Funeral and Cremation. Visitation begins at 10. And Bruce Roland Winterfeld, age 79, of Fergus Falls, died September 10th at Pioneer Care Cottages. There'll be a celebration of life on Saturday at 11 at Olson Funeral and Cremation. Visitation begins at 10. That's our funeral home announcements for the record. Heard weekdays at this time, evenings at 5:15, and posted online at kbrfradio.com. For the Record is brought to you by the Fergus Falls Monument Company.
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4: 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And autumn officially arrives today in North America and for much of the Northern Hemisphere. The equinox occurs tonight at 8:05 Eastern Time. 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And it's all about tart berries in cranberry-producing states. Look for festivals this fall in Wisconsin and Massachusetts. That's the Old Farmer's Almanac Radio Report. 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
5: Good morning and welcome to Morning Watch. I'm Pastor Amy Kelly, serving the churches of Augustana Lutheran here in Fergus Falls and Our Savior's 10 Mile Lake in Dalton. 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Thank you to First for sponsoring Morning Watch. Today's lesson is going to hit on a text that might not seem fair. It's about the owner of the vineyard hiring workers throughout the day and then paying them all the same. This story in Matthew comes from a series of stories in which Jesus is teaching his disciples, and this particular one, it's important to note that Jesus is teaching them about the kingdom of heaven, We sometimes get so focused on our own reality that we have a hard time remembering that Jesus speaks to our time here on earth and to a time in which we may go to another kingdom. So here is the lesson from the Gospel of Matthew, chapter 20, verses 1 through 20. For the kingdom of heaven is like the landowner who went out early one morning to hire workers for his vineyard. He agreed to pay the normal daily wage and sent them out to work. At 9 o'clock in the morning, he was passing through the marketplace and saw some people standing around doing nothing. So he hired them, telling them that he would pay them whatever was right at the end of the day. So they went to work in the vineyard at noon, and again at 3 o'clock, he did the same thing. At 5 o'clock that afternoon, he was in town again and saw some more people standing around, and he asked them, "Why haven't you been working today?" And they replied, "Because no one hired us." The landowner told them, "Then go out and join the others in the vineyard." In the evening, he told the foreman to call the workers in and pay them, beginning with the last workers first. When those hired at 5 o'clock were paid, each received a full day's wage. When those hired first came to get their pay, they assumed they would receive more, but they too were paid a day's wage. When they received their pay, they protested to the owner, "Those people worked only 1 hour, and yet you've paid them just as much as you paid us, who worked all day in the scorching heat." He answered one of them, "Friend, I haven't been unfair. Didn't you agree to work all day for the usual wage? Take your money and go. I wanted to pay this last worker the same as you. Is it against the law for me to do what I want with my money? Should you be jealous because I am generous to others?" So those who are last now will be first, and those who are first will be last. The Gospel of our Lord. Now let's take a look at this story, if we can, in a different way. A young woman was sweeping her floor for the third time that day. Every time she passed the front window, she looked out into the driveway expectantly, but no one arrived. She sighed deeply. She should have been working on the evening meal, but there was nothing in the pantry to cook. Last night had been cereal, but even that was gone. As her broom moved across the floor, she prayed. She knew that she should trust in the goodness of God, but the reality of hunger was very real. She must have been deep in thought because she didn't hear her husband pull into the driveway. Suddenly, the door burst open and he came in carrying a grocery bag and greeted her like a person with a new lease on life. Her relief spilled out her eyes as she said quietly, trying not to sound surprised, "You found work." He smiled and didn't even seem tired after what must have been a very long day. "Yes," he responded, "and you aren't gonna believe what happened. I tried a couple of those different day labor places, but each time I missed the group that was being taken to a job site. It was way afternoon when I just decided that there was no sense going back and forth between those sites, so I stood there. I stood there, you know, at the one downtown where we often see people waiting? And suddenly a guy came and said that he could use my skills in the field. I was concerned since it was like 3 o'clock. But I figured a couple hours' pay was better than nothing, and I went to the job site. So here's where it gets good," he continued. "Some of those poor guys out there had been there all day, and you know how hot it was today. But when the manager said it was quitting time, I lined up to collect what I earned. I figured it wouldn't be much, but it was really odd because I was the first in line." Through this entire exchange, his wife had looked confused, listening to his story while unpacking what felt like an abundance of food, much more than they would need for that night, probably enough for the next day, maybe even the next. So he hands me my pay, her husband says, and it's like 5 times what I thought I'd make. And here's the kicker. Those guys that had been there all day, they got the same as me. So I was just going to tell the manager that he overpaid me because I didn't want those other guys to get mad, but they beat me to it. They were not happy, saying I didn't deserve a full day's pay when I'd only been there a couple hours. But the guy who owned the place wouldn't listen to them. We told them they'd agreed to that wage and it wasn't up to them what he paid me. And he asked them a funny question. He asked them if they were mad because he was generous. I didn't stick around to hear what he had to say. I just nodded, told them thanks again, and left. I just know if I get the chance, I want to work for that guy again, even if I have to work the whole day. I'm going to go get cleaned up, and then I'll help with supper. Pork chops were on sale, and I'm looking forward. His voice trailed off as he headed toward the shower. As she put the pan on the stove, she offered a different prayer to God. This time it wasn't one of despair, but of thanksgiving. So ends the story. In our gospel lesson for today, this story was told by Jesus, but it was a completely different angle, as you heard. Hardworking people who value fairness often struggle with this text. Why should the ones who didn't do as much work be given the same pay, even if the ones in it for the long haul agreed to the wage? People are often drawn to what enrages them. We wonder who is taking advantage of a situation, who is not putting in their fair share. We want things to be equal, but we don't care so much about the other person's story. While we get bristly about who has and has not done enough, we often forget that most of us have enough. When we heard the story through the eyes of the young man, it was more of a story of a lucky break or a generous boss, not a story about the angry workers. They were not the focus. As we look at this text from the vantage point of generosity, we know in God through Jesus, we have been given a tremendous gift that we do not deserve and we cannot earn. Jesus, through this story, was trying to ready his disciples for the fact that they were just the first of 12 and there would be so many other disciples to come. They would have to work hard. They would be persecuted. They would have to endure the death of their leader and still carry on. They would have to make sense of the resurrection and so many other mysteries that being followers of Christ is going to throw at them. And then there would be those who came after them, who had been there what seemed like 9.5 minutes, and they too were among God's chosen. And God is the generous Father, Creator, Master. God gets to make that decision. The sorting or the pecking order that we humans want to transpire is completely different with God. As ones created in God's image, we know that we are all chosen, all named and claimed by God. We could not do enough to earn that distinction. We sometimes see this in our churches or in other organizations. People are somehow supposed to earn their place, to pay their dues, to not be too big for their britches. And Jesus tells us, you can have your worldly ways, but the kingdom of heaven, this life with God, the last will be first, and the first will be last. In true Jesus fashion, things are going to be turned on their heads from what we think is the norm. So what would happen to our ordinary days if we were to go through life and this world as Jesus did, not keeping score, believing the best in people. Just something simple as those men standing around in our context means something different. We often label them as lazy, as do-nothings, as slackers. But through the eyes of the landowner, and here's a hint, God is the landowner. These were people who hadn't been given a chance, who weren't given opportunities. They were the have-nots. And in typical fashion, they became the blessed ones in Jesus' teaching parable. So today, perhaps we need to see the cast of characters through the eyes of Jesus. And perhaps we need to see ourselves through those eyes too. Discipleship is a complicated road. Sometimes we will be first. Sometimes we will be last. However, all of the time, we can believe in the grace that we have been given through the death and resurrection of Jesus. Jesus loves each one of you who are listening. Perhaps you have been following him for 9.5 minutes or your entire life. Or perhaps not at all. And Jesus loves the whole world with no regard to what we think of others. So if we are tempted to grumble about how generous God is to those people, it's beautiful to remember that we are those people, saints and sinners at the same time, and also beloved by God. And if you are feeling lost or forsaken, remember Jesus' words, "The last will be first, and the first will be last." That's pretty amazing that God loves us that much. Thank you for listening to Morning Watch. I'm Pastor Amy Kelly. 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

0: Here's your forecast from News Talk 1250 KBRF. Today sunny with a high near 62 and a southeast wind. Clear tonight with a low of 46. For Wednesday, partly sunny and breezy with a high of 64. Chance of rain Wednesday night into Thursday with a high of 65 for Thursday. And 67 on Friday with a slight chance of rain. That's your weather from News Talk 1250 KBRF.
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2: Breaking news this hour from Town Hall. I'm Rich Thomason. In New York City,
3: President Trump scheduled to address the UN General Assembly this morning. He is also expected to meet with Ukrainian President Zelensky to discuss an end to the war with Russia.
2: Correspondent Laura Winters, head of this morning's speech, the president sat down with New York City's mayor.
4: After an hour-long chat with President Trump, Mayor Zoran Mamdani acknowledged their political and policy differences, but said,
5: I appreciate the conversation the president and I have had on the subject of how we can make it easier to afford life in this great city that we call our home.
4: And off the Democratic Socialist mayor, President Trump offered these comments.
6: You have to understand, I want what's good for New York. I want what's good for the country. I want him to be a great mayor, and he's certainly got potential.
4: I'm Ben Thomas.
2: Left on the outside looking in, several media organizations say they will fight to get back into the White House. BBC Sarah Smith.
7: The three media outlets denied access to the White House have launched a legal challenge, asserting that President Trump's ban violates the constitutionally protected right to freedom of the press. While the White House has just launched a new YouTube channel called Trump TV, which is showing past speeches and videos of the president described as the must-see highlights of the Trump administration.
2: And Vice President Vance insists the president is not banning media from the White House.
8: He's doing a thing. We're not going to give you special access to the White House if you engage in what is effectively propaganda.
2: Technicians have fixed fiber communications lines. They'd been severed accidentally by a construction crew at the Key Northeast Regional Air Traffic Control Center. Major airports in the New York area are back in business this morning after hundreds of flight cancellations impacted travel all across the Northeast, though some residual delays do remain. Watching Wall Street, the Dow is up about 21 points. The NASDAQ Composite Index trading 97 points higher. Townhall.com.
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2: An exchange of gunfire has left a police officer and a gunman wounded near a synagogue east of Toronto, Canada, in Bellevue, Ontario.
10: Police say officers encountered the man around 7:10 p.m. Sunday evening as members of the Jewish community gathered to mark Yom Kippur.
11: Whoever the assailant was needs to be charged.
10: Here's reaction from Premier Doug Ford.
11: I find it disgusting someone would go into synagogue or potentially go into synagogue on Yom Kippur or any day or any place of worship. It's disgusting.
10: Ontario's Special Investigations Unit says the officer is in critical but stable condition while the man remains in life-threatening condition. Belleville police said they would not provide further information while the investigation was underway. Audio courtesy CTV. I'm Jennifer King.
2: All signs point toward a record-breaking El Nino this year. News and analysis at townhall.com. Dozen states and Hollywood writers challenging Paramount's buyout of Warner Brothers Discovery have agreed to settle their lawsuits.
12: Monday's announcement effectively paves the way for the $81 billion mega merger to proceed. The deal will bring together two of Hollywood's oldest studios, key TV networks like CBS and CNN, and streaming platforms HBO Max and Paramount Plus. The agreements call for Paramount to increase domestic production and establish monitoring of editorial independence of the company's news operations. Bob Agner reporting.
2: Hurricane Polo has grown into a Cat 5 storm in the Pacific. It's forecast to bring heavy rains to southwestern Mexico, but it is expected to remain offshore. At last word, the storm was packing maximum sustained winds of 160 miles per hour. Polo, on its current path, would skirt the Mexican coast for a few days without actually making landfall. More on these stories, Town Hall.
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16: This is MNN Sports. I'm Mike Grimm. Vikings quarterback Kyler Murray has passed concussion protocol. He will start this Sunday's game at Tampa Bay. He was injured early in the season opener against Green Bay, and head coach Kevin O'Connell says Murray's been soaking things in since.
17: Starting point is he's just watched Carson, you know, really function in a way that, you know, Carson wasn't doing crazy things. He was just protecting the football, making good decisions, making some big-time throws when he could, and running the show, and I think he saw some plays get made. I think he saw our team play totally connected and complementary of all of the other two phases and what that can do for the Minnesota Vikings on a Sunday.
16: Sunday's game kicks at 3:05. College football, the Gophers are getting ready for late-night Saturday football in Washington. It kicks off at 10 p.m. The Twins lost at San Francisco last night 5-2. Starter Zebby Matthews allowed four runs in the first two innings, and the Wild lost in overtime in a preseason game in Chicago last night 4-3. This is MNN Sports.
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24: Good Friday morning. It is time for Morning Talk, and we got a very special Morning Talk. Obviously, normally we're not in here on Friday, but for these two gentlemen, we're here.
1: Yeah, I know. I left the lake to come into town to be with you guys today.
25: Yes.
1: So, yeah, as we said yesterday, we talked about you guys a lot yesterday on our show, and we're just it's great to have you in on this special Friday show. And so we've got Chris Tungseth and Brooks Rosser with us, and they are going to be singing together on Saturday night. So before we go backward and find out more about Brooks especially, let's talk about Saturday night. Just give us the high spots.
25: Yeah. So Otter Tail Supper Club, doors open at 7. Mojo goes on at 8, and then I'll go on at 9-ish.
1: Okay.
25: And we'll do, we're doing a really long set list, so it'll be a lot of fun. A lot of fun songs. Brooks is going to come up and sing a few songs, and we got a few tricks up our sleeve, so yeah, okay. We have some fun things happening.
1: All right.
25: So yeah, tickets are online in my bio on my Facebook post, on Otter Tail Events Facebook post, Daryl Maori's Facebook post, all that stuff. So
1: it's out there.
25: Yeah, it's out there.
1: Yeah, okay.
25: And if you don't, you can get it at the door, but hopefully it doesn't sell out, because then they'll be in trouble.
1: I know. And I think it looks like it's going to be a great night weather-wise. It's going to be perfect. Might have to throw on a hoodie, but, that's going to feel good this time of year. So,
25: yeah.
1: Well, okay, so last time you were here, did we figure out a date? It was like in January or something, wasn't it? It was a long time ago when you were here.
25: Yeah.
1: And we didn't really know. We were going to see your show you on TV for the first time after you were with us that day. So that's how long it's been. And, of course, crazy. Then the crazy concert and fabulous hometown hero parade and all the fun we had that day in the middle of May. And now here you are. So we're so grateful to have you come back. Thanks for
25: thanks for
1: fitting us in.
25: Me.
1: Yeah. I know you guys are super busy. So and when we found out that Brooks was coming in to, help you out on the show, we thought, well, this is a no-brainer. Get these guys on the air.
25: We need to get this guy in here.
1: Yes, yes. So while we know a lot about Chris, and we're going to talk about what it's been like since we last saw you in just a bit. But Brooks, we need to find out a little bit more about you, where you're from, and how you got into this crazy circus.
26: I'm from Baltimore, Maryland, and I was reached out to go on American Idol. I posted a cover. I only got a couple views, but a scout reached out to me and I figured, why not? Let's just try it. it worked out, and now I'm here. So I met a lot of great people. I've had a lot of great opportunities, and I've just had so much fun.
3: Yeah. We were talking briefly before we went on the air about I was likening this with all these lights. I'm not used to all the camera angles either. But I said, well, this has got to be a lot easier than stepping onto that big giant stage. That first time, or even for your audition, was that the most scared you've ever been in your life?
26: Absolutely. Yeah. And it's like...
25: for sure.
26: It's more than just like the three judges who are also like awesome, but like there's also like 100 cameramen.
25: Yeah.
26: And other workers. So it's basically like a little concert. Like,
25: yeah,
26: for an audition.
25: It is a mini concert. Yeah, you walk in and you don't know what the inside of the room looks like until you get in there when you're walking up to like the stage or whatever with the ground where you stand, like at the American Idol ground, and then the judges in front of you on the panel. You don't know what
3: your reaction.
25: Yeah.
3: This is sick.
25: It was crazy. I mean, it was such a giant, like, foyer, like giant series.
26: Yeah.
25: Super open, but then, there's like cameramen, staff, a bunch of people on the left side, and then you have the cameramen behind the judges and the judges. So in my head, when you watch the show, like as a little kid, I was like, oh, there's only four people in that room.
3: Oh, great. Yeah, no.
25: And then you get in there, you're like, oh my word, there's a lot going on here.
3: Yeah.
25: And it was terrifying. But it was fun.
3: Well, tell me about how this friendship got forged. I don't know. Who wants to take that one?
26: I think we met in a Hollywood week.
25: Yeah.
26: So after we both got our golden tickets, we were in a waiting room

0: do that. And then I just, whatever. Then we all shuttle over, and then he was, I was playing something that was like a Noah Kahn, like, and he was playing a Noah, and so then we kind of talked. And then we were both brought up in the waiting room together mm-hmm. for interviews, and then he started laying on the floor. Yeah. I mean, within 30 minutes, we're like, are we going to become best friends? And,
1: Oh, it's so fun.
0: Yeah.
1: Well, so tell us what it's been like. One of my favorite lines that you had the last time we did this show is you were talking about going to Nashville and doing this tryout and waiting all day, and then you didn't even get called that day or to come back the next day. My favorite line was, so I thought I'll just post up at the Waffle House.
0: Yeah.
1: But, you know, and that's how that whole thing went. You just didn't know what to expect.
0: Right.
1: And you guys were, like, tossed into this crazy atmosphere.
0: Yeah.
1: So, but tell us what it's been like since American Idol.
0: I mean, it's really hard to put it into words. I really think it's been fun and challenging all at the same time. Like, one of the most challenging things I've tried to navigate as from a career perspective, because I've never done any of this before. So it's like I don't have the infrastructure in place for me to be good or efficient at this yet. Like, you know, scheduling shows, finding the right time. Like, I feel like I'm always kind of at the end of my burner. Like, I'm
1: starting
0: to get
1: tired. Seat of the
0: pants
1: all the time, right?
0: Yeah. Always. And but at the same time, it's probably been the most fun and most rewarding thing I've ever done. And, I mean, it still rings true from when I said, I was like, this is probably the first time in my life where my passions and my calling that the Lord has given me have aligned. And I feel like that's where I'm still at. Like, the season's even more challenging now coming off the show, not really getting integrated into this career, and now I'm just kind of forced into it and just trying to land on my feet and figure things out. And yeah, it still is the same thing as I felt earlier. It was like, this is what I'm supposed to be doing, and I want to do this forever, so
1: that's a great
0: let's
1: feeling.
0: Figure it out.
1: There's,
0: yeah.
1: There's
0: oh,
1: peace
0: my word.
1: In that. Yeah.
0: Totally. Yeah. Totally.
1: Well, Brooks, how about you? Since Idol, was there just a little bit of relief for you guys when you're like, okay, we're done with the show? Yes?
2: Oh, yeah.
1: Major relief?
2: Yeah, absolutely. I still miss it, though. I mean, just being around everyone. Like, we made such a good friend group. And
0: yeah.
2: I miss it a lot, but now I'm just still busy. I'm taking a very patient approach with my next challenges. And
1: is music is that your future? Hopefully?
2: Yeah, absolutely.
1: Yeah.
2: I just haven't really figured out everything yet, but yeah, it's really exciting. I'm just having fun.
0: Mm-hmm.
1: Yeah, well, that's great, because I honestly was nervous for you guys every week. I got to tell you, Mondays were hard on me because we wanted you to do so well, so badly,
0: mm-hmm.
1: And you both did. You both knocked it out of the park every week. So mm-hmm. every time the show was over, I'm like, whew, they
0: yeah.
1: did it, you know.
0: Yeah.
1: So we in this community, and I'm sure you find the same from your community, people really got invested in you both, and I know you felt that just because
0: mm-hmm.
1: I know so many of the people here that invested in those Monday nights.
0: Right.
1: Yeah. That's got to feel good.
0: Yeah, it's unbelievable to know. I mean, I had this conversation with AJ, our guitar tech. He's been like a Swiss Army knife for us for all of our shows. And Pat, last night when we were at Outstate. And I was like, it's crazy because out of all the people on the show, me coming from a small town did more for me than if I was from anywhere else. And especially Fergus Falls. Like, there's something about Fergus Falls that's so different than everything else. Because it's just such a good community. But everyone just showed up every Monday night and got behind me and supported me. And there's only 14,000 people in this town, so how is...
1: I know.
0: And also, it's so cool and hearing people like, oh, I was calling my grandma and my aunt and her sister and all these other people to vote every single week. And, you know, it was...
1: I tell you what, I think Dave and I both have TikTok accounts now just because of you guys.
0: That's real.
1: Because we were like voting, you know. As soon as the show would start, I thought, I got to get this voting business out of the way so I can enjoy the rest of the show.
2: It's tricky.
1: Yeah. And for some of us who aren't super techie, it was a

0: little bit tricky. By the end of the season, though, I was pretty darn good at it. And I know I made some mistakes here and there, but and I know my votes, some of my votes showed up where they probably shouldn't have. But that's anyway, awesome. I gave people a laugh over that.
1: Yeah.
0: Too. So what is next, maybe, do you think, for you, other than Saturday night?
1: Yeah, after Saturday, well, I have some new music coming, so I'm very excited about that. I was just in L.A. a couple weeks ago recording. Yeah, and there's been some pivots and kind of some things that we're doing musically and what we're going to release next, but I'm just so excited for it because it's been, I mean, this is probably my favorite part of the music industry is writing and creating songs and connecting with people through that, so I'm so pumped to release this next song.
0: Now, when you say you're recording, do you go to Nashville to do that?
1: I fly to LA for that.
0: Okay, oh, LA.
1: Well, and yeah, beginning of October, I'll fly down to Nashville to work with some session players and some producers down there. But yeah, Santa Monica has been where I've been going to record all my stuff. So
0: oh, you got some miles behind you, huh?
1: Oh my word, yeah. A lot. And so it's really fun too because my producer is also his producer that's making our music with us, you know, bringing our songs to life. So it's so fun that we kind of have that in common too.
2: And
1: yeah, I hit it off with this guy, and so it's been so fun to kind of, bring everything.
0: Yeah, so when do we hear something new? Will it be a bit? Or?
1: It's,
0: Or do we have any secrets today? I'm not even sure. Last time you were here, we had to be like, super tight.
1: No, there's really no secrets. October, it's coming.
0: Okay.
1: It was supposed to be October 2nd, and now we're pivoting on some things. And so me and Caleb Rotering, my videographer, and his brother Derek, and then if we can get one more person, we're going to, I think we have a friend reaching out to Toyota to see if we can get a truck and drive out to the Grand Tetons to shoot a music video for my next song.
0: Okay.
1: And that's on Wednesday. So the show will end. He'll be here till Tuesday. I'll bring him to Fargo, fly out, and the next morning we drive to Wyoming.
0: Go. So, okay. Well, I tell you what, you've got it all going on. And you're good at flying by the seat of your pants, right? Mm-hmm. I mean, you sort of have to
1: be
0: in this.
1: Yeah, that's how I've operated most of my life.
0: Do you know, when you were here last, you had to be super tight-lipped, mm-hmm. and we were talking with Brooks, and he said, I told everybody.
2: Yeah.
1: That's so cool.
2: I didn't keep any secrets.
0: You were not good at keeping the secret.
2: Yeah. I mean, I'm usually good at keeping secrets, but I was just so excited.
1: Yeah.
2: I was like, it's American Idol, dude.
0: Yeah.
2: And I'm telling everyone.
1: Yeah.
2: I mean, I went to work, like, as soon as I got back from the airport after I got the golden ticket, and I showed it to everyone.
0: Oh, boy.
1: That's so funny. That's so funny.
0: I think that is funny. I mean, that would be hard to keep. That would be a hard secret to keep. My goodness. Okay, so speaking of what's next, you said you're kind of chilling, just kind of taking it easy.
2: Yeah, I'm working on a lot.
0: What do you hope for? I mean, what?
2: I've been writing a lot. I have a lot of songs that will soon to come out.
0: Okay.
2: I want to keep playing live, get a lot of shows under my belt. I just played my first gig in Maryland about a month ago, and that went very well. I just want to keep doing it and have fun. And
0: you had a great background story.
2: Thank
0: you. Your work, tell us about that.
2: I've worked in dementia care for about 4 years, four and a half years. I love memory care. It's very fascinating, and it takes a special kind of person to, work in that field. So,
0: absolutely.
2: Yeah, I really enjoyed that.
0: You could see, I know that the video clips that we saw of you at work, you could see that you're that person, that is the perfect spot for you.
2: Thank you.
0: And, to be, that does take a special person. And do you see any of that in your future as well? It's hard to do both, I realize.
2: It's really tricky. I do want to go back and play music for them at all the chances I can get.
0: Yeah.
2: But, yeah, right now I just want to pursue music. I always want to visit.
0: Any other hooking up with any of the other Idol contestants? I know that you were on stage with Kindle.
1: Yeah.
0: Right?
1: Yes. Okay. Yeah, in July. Okay. She had a show at Skyway Theater in Minneapolis, so that was fun. So I went down there and We sang a song together, and then she had me sing one of my originals, which was a lot of fun, and it was so cool because...
0: That's a great venue for my understand.
1: Yeah, such a, I love Skyway. I went to a number of shows there, too, in college, and so it was really cool to be on a stage there and having my family there and friends. And, yeah, the metro area was like, Chris, when are you going to come down and do your own show? Yeah. I was like, hopefully soon.
0: Yeah.
1: Like, let's do something big.
0: You know, speaking of family, boy, you had great people behind you.
1: Oh, my word.
0: Every show.
1: Yeah.
0: I know, I can't even imagine what that was like. I know I talked to your sister, and she's like, yeah, that was a lot, you know? But they were there.
1: Yeah.
0: Yeah.
1: Yeah, it was. They put in so much work and effort to be a part of this experience for me and support me. I mean, and the same goes for, you know, Brooks's sister and family and friends. Just like everyone on the show, there was just so much effort from the people in our corner trying to support us. And it was challenging. Like, they took off so many days of work, plane tickets, hotels, all that stuff. Because none of, like, we don't get any money. They don't get any money to, like, send to them for travel and lodging and whatnot.
0: Right.
1: So they're doing it
0: all
1: on their own
0: time. Yeah.
1: And so, yeah, it was really impressive that every week there was someone in my family that was able to be there. And
0: there was.
1: Yeah, I mean,
0: I felt like Fergus Falls was, like, showcased on that show every week.
1: Yeah, every week, yeah.
0: We saw people we knew, and right down to my own grandson, who showed up in the Hawaii show. Unbeknownst to us, so he did keep one secret, so
1: yes,
0: that was good.
1: I'm glad.
0: Brooks, how important was it for you to have family supporting you at those shows?
2: Incredible.
0: Yeah.
2: I mean, it feels so good, because this is my dream, and they support it. Yeah, it's just amazing to have family and friends that show up for you for stuff like that.
0: As you guys look back, was there one time, I mean, there was some really fun video, especially of the two of you together, like in the, in the convertible. And,
1: yeah.
0: I mean, there was a lot of fun to be had in amongst, I know it was a very busy kind of a schedule for you guys, but there was some fun there too, right?
1: Totally.
2: Yeah.
1: It's funny too, because we would just try to make fun out of everything that we did, even if it was on camera. Like,
0: I think that was the best stuff.
1: Yeah.
0: Yeah.
1: No, totally. And so it's so funny, because I was going through, so I love shooting film, the pictures and stuff. And Caleb, my media guy, he developed a couple rolls of film that was from the show and shortly after. And so I found a bunch from the day that we're in the convertible.
2: It was so hot that day.
1: It was so hot.
2: And we both had these huge jackets on.
1: Yeah, he had a super hot leather jacket. I had a super heavy, like, quilted denim jacket. And I was wearing jeans. He was wearing jeans. And because the mornings out there start really nice. And so
0: that was in L.A., right?
1: That was in L.A., okay. Yeah.
2: Yeah.
1: And so we put on whatever the crazy hot outfit, and then we're getting this black convertible,
2: and we couldn't take it off throughout the day because we were on camera.
1: You have to keep the same outfit for, like, cohesive picture
0: for shots.
1: For shots, and, like, you know, we'd be shooting for for like 10 hours that.
2: Yeah,
1: so we're in that the whole day, and I'm like, dude, at what point? And I wore like a thermal shirt underneath it, like a long sleeve thermal shirt. It's like, who fashion kills, obviously.
0: Oh, boy.
1: So I was just sweating.
0: Speaking of fashion, okay, I'm just wondering, did you have like stylists and stuff? I mean,
1: picking
0: stuff out for you?
2: Lori.
1: Lori, babes.
0: And how awful was that? I mean, sometimes did you say, no way. Not
1: every time.
0: That.
2: Here's the thing, though. You didn't say no, because you...
1: I didn't know how to put my foot down.
2: He's way too nice.
0: Yeah.
2: But, like...
0: Did you ever put your foot down?
2: Oh, yeah.
0: Oh, okay.
2: I mean, sometimes I was just like, I'm sorry. Like, I can't... I'm not wearing that.
1: Mm-hmm.
2: You know, it's... I don't know. I felt bad for you, because you're so sweet, and you were just like, I love it.
0: Even though I didn't love it.
1: Well, no, I mean, it's funny because, so Lori and Grania, they were the stylists. They're like the head of the wardrobe team. And they're from the UK, and they're so sweet. They're so funny, too. But each week, so it's them, and then they have people under them that are building out all of our wardrobes. So we'd go into the wardrobe room, and we each have a rack with, you know, 10 shirts, 5 jackets, 10 pairs of pants, 5 button-up shirts, like everything. And so you get it, and they all style it specifically to you. So at the beginning of the show, you tell them what, kind of what you like, and then they build something out for you. And I mean, 80% of what was on the rack was like, I actually wouldn't have.
0: I mean, I'm used to knowing you.
1: Yeah.
0: And you know, you hanging out with some of my family members. Mm. I mean, you're the guy who shows up in pajama pants and cowboy boots.
1: Yeah,
0: you know?
1: Exactly.
0: So,
1: exactly.
0: And I'm guessing you didn't find any of that on the rack.
1: Well, it was so frustrating because I told them, I was like, I love Carhartt, I love Dickies, like workwear stuff. I was like, if I could get a bunch of cool jackets, like Carhartt jackets specifically. And
0: not one
1: whatever.
0: With fringes on the bottom.
1: No, they ended up. So they're bringing in, like six super sweet Carhartt jackets, and I try them on. I was like, this is perfect. This is the outfit. They're like, oh, it's not enough. It's like, it's not enough. I was like, this. They're like, well, we'll send it to the higher ups, like, because it's approved by the executives. And they're like, no, it's too plain. Like, we need more. And I was like, oh my gosh.
2: Yeah.
1: And so the first, like, 3 weeks, I hadn't put my foot down. And then Disney Week comes up, and they put me in this itchy, tight, scratchy, glittery, blue, see-through shirt.
0: I cut.
1: I'm like, what the heck is that? I was like, I'm not wearing that. I'm not wearing that.
0: So you did say no.
1: And I wore that.
0: You did.
1: Idiot. No, so I told, and like, I took it off after the first time, and I had like irritation on like my arms, and like, it was so uncomfortable, and I was like, I can't wear that for the show. And so then there was another jacket, and I was like, I like this one. This is, they're like, it's not enough for Frozen. For the song. I was like, my gosh, you're kidding. And then, like, the day of, they're like, the execs won't let you wear that. I was like, at that point, I was like, I don't know how to put my foot down because I thought I already did. And so I was like, screw it, I'll wear it just for this. And then the next round, I got to wear something that was a little bit better and then a little bit better. And then by the end of it, you're like, I don't even care anymore.
0: I know. There were a couple times and I thought, well, I know he didn't pick that out.
1: Yeah,
0: that's
1: for sure.
0: Yeah,
1: like half of this.
0: Aren't you glad we knew that, though?
1: Yeah. You're like, Chris is really expanding his horizons.
0: Oh, boy, I guess so. Yeah, for sure. Well, I you know, but you, I'm glad that you had the guts to put your foot down. What was the outfit you said? Absolutely not. Do you remember? I think that's funny.
1: It is.
2: It was for every round. I mean, I was the one person, and they kind of liked how I was defiant in that way, because I was the only one that was saying, "Yeah, I'm not wearing that. Sorry, it's not gonna happen."
1: Yeah.
2: I can't find it. Yeah, I mean, I can't think of one outfit, but it was like all of them.
0: Mm-hmm. Yeah. As you look back on all the shows, do you have a favorite? Maybe the song you sang, or the way it went, or just favorite for whatever reason. I know I have my favorites.
1: Mm.
2: You have a favorite performance?
1: Of myself, maybe, but of yours, yeah.
0: What would you say? Maybe pick one of each other's.
1: Well, I was blown away because I actually hadn't. I mean, we had sang together, kind of, but I never really heard him sing. And then so we're in Hawaii watching the first episode that he was on. I was like, "Oh my word, you did that song! That's so good!" And and then you sang this song. That's so good because Joshua Sloan is like one of my favorite artists, and it's so funny because he's kind of like a very indie independent artists that not a ton of people know about. So like, if you know about him, you're kind of like in on this cool little thing before he blows up. So that Brooks knew him, I was like, oh, this guy's cool. So he sang his song, and then the top 30 round, he sang Sam Barber, which who I love, and then he sang Noah Kahan. I was like, dang, this guy keeps getting cooler. Why am I picking these songs? And you know, I was like, so.
0: Did you get to pick your own songs?
1: That's the beginning, not at the end.
2: Yeah, not really. Yeah, they don't. I mean,
1: well, yeah, I guess it was, yeah, it's interesting. I mean, the first, your audition song, you get to sing whatever you want.
0: And yours was fabulous, by the way.
1: Thank you.
0: We love that.
1: It was fun to sing that song that meant a lot to me. And, yeah.
2: Well, a lot of songs for auditions don't get approved.
0: Oh,
1: true.
0: Okay.
2: Yeah, a lot of people didn't get airtime because.
1: Our buddy Philman.
2: Yeah.
1: He sang a Michael Jackson song that wasn't approved, so he wasn't able to be, his singing wasn't able to be aired for his audition.
0: Oh, okay.
1: Mm-hmm.
0: Okay.
1: But
0: boy, lots of rules and regulations.
1: Yeah. Right? Mm-hmm. And that, I think that's show business, and that's, well, reality TV, and American Idol does such a good job. And it's just so funny when you're, when you've never been around it, you don't understand how any of it works. But like, that's what they go through every single year, is like jumping through hoops and figuring things out. And
0: okay, I got to ask you this. How about the week where you had the dancers dancing behind you?
1: Mm.
0: Was that super distracting?
1: Yeah.
0: My goodness, even to watch you guys sing and have those people dancing around you.
1: It was.
0: I thought, okay, I think they've gone too far now. Who do we talk to about this?
1: Yeah, it was honestly cool because, one, I'd never done anything like that. And also, I kind of knew of some of the dancers from Dancing with the Stars that were there dancing. So it was really cool, but it's stressful because they're like focusing on the music, but they're also trying to focus on this one thing. So you get up there and you're standing, and then they'll move you to a different position. They're like, this will be better for the cameras, or this will be better for their dance. And then you're up there and then you're like, can you look at this camera at this time, and then look at the dancers at this time,
0: oh,
1: and then look at that camera, and then look back at this camera. And you're like, I'm just trying to sing this song.
0: Yeah, I don't know how you kept that all together. That has to be hard. Especially, I don't know about you, Brooks, but you had really, other than on a stool at Outstate Brewing, mm-hmm. you had never performed in front of anyone, really.
1: Yeah.
0: I mean, outside of singing in church, maybe?
1: Yeah, yeah, true.
0: Yeah, so that, going from that,
1: mm-hmm.
0: singing in church, to what you did with all those camera angles and stuff,
1: yeah,
0: that is something you were not familiar with at all.
1: No,
0: Brooks,
1: not at
0: were
1: all.
0: You at all? Did you have any?
2: No, my first time playing was the audition room.
0: It was.
2: Yeah.
0: How do you guys have the guts to do that? Man, oh
2: don't.
0: Man.
1: Yeah, you don't.
2: You just kind of do it.
1: Yeah.
2: I mean, I don't know. It's like so scary, but it's like such a thrill.
1: Yeah, it's so fun.
0: You know, you mentioned Dancing with the Stars. So, mm-hmm. I mean, and those are all pretty famous people.
1: Yeah,
0: that, you know,
1: totally.
0: And some of the people that you got to work with and sing with,
1: mm-hmm.
0: you met some really cool people.
1: Oh, my word, yeah.
0: And that had to be fun. That would be nerve-wracking for me, too, singing with some of the folks that you sang with.
1: Yeah. Oh, it is. It's a little terrifying. At the same time, you're like, what am I doing here? Like, I don't know how I got here. So you're just so happy to be in the moment.
0: Yeah.
1: Like, you're so happy that you got the opportunity to do that. So, like, Nelly, just such a good guy.
0: Was that fun?
1: It was so fun.
0: The performance looked like you were having a ball.
1: Yeah, it was so much fun. We had a blast. Bucky Covington, who I got to know really well, and I have a song coming out with him and Billy Ray, I think, in October on his deluxe album, on Billy Ray Cyrus's deluxe album.
0: Oh, how fun.
1: So that'll be fun. And so I got to know him pretty well, and he was just on a radio show. Billy Ray and Bucky were on a radio show in Nashville on Monday. And so I was, you know, watching it from home, and they were like, we probably will call you in for the radio show if you're okay. And I was up in Canada at the time, and I was like, yeah, we'll see. Yeah, Jimmy called.
0: Yeah,
1: I'll hop
0: absolutely.
1: On. But it was so fun because they're talking about Billy Ray's kind of deluxe album and all that stuff. But yeah, we just got to meet so many crazy people. And then you sing with a lot of these people. It's just
0: Brooks, I can't remember. Who did you sing with?
2: Cam Whitcomb.
0: Oh, yeah. That's right.
1: Yeah.
0: Oh, how fun.
2: Yeah.
1: And they've become buddies.
2: Yeah.
1: That's so cool.
0: You know, that is kind of the underlying thing here, it seems like, with you guys, is you just forged so many good friendships with many different kinds of people.
1: Yeah.
0: Do you think those will go forward?
1: Yeah. I mean, all of our relationships from the show, I know, will continue.
0: Uh-huh.
1: I think there's some of the famous people that we met along the way will realize that we're not big artists, but they've been so gracious and kind to us.
0: Yeah.
1: So it's been really cool, you know. They'll probably forget about us, and that's all right, because it was just, you know, really fun. But, I mean, Lord willing, one day we're going to be big artists, too. And
0: yeah, and I know that is, you. Last time you were on with us, we talked a lot about your faith. And and I know you found some you know, other friends on the show that shared your faith, and you were able to continue that, and where do you see that going?
1: As far as
0: performance. And,
1: oh, yeah.
0: Yeah.
1: I mean, yeah, from the beginning, I think I talked about it a lot in my initial interview with you guys. It's just the reason I've liked music is connecting with people and meeting people wherever they're at in their walk of life, whether they know the Lord or not, whether, like, whoever it is, I just want to connect with people and, you know, befriend people through my music. And that's always going to be my main goal when I write songs, when I perform, is like, let's just have a really good time together.
0: Absolutely.
1: And have them know me and, you know, try to get to know them through it. And yeah, it's super cool. That's always going to be the reason why I do all of this.
0: Okay, so are you guys still finding wherever you go? I mean, you go play golf at the golf course, or you go out for dinner. I mean, do people say, hey, you're that guy wherever you go?
2: In Maryland.
0: Yeah.
2: More so. Every now and then, out of state, yeah, people are like, you're on American Idol.
1: Yeah.
2: And
0: is that weird or fun?
1: My favorite's... You were on America's Got Talent.
2: Yeah.
1: I'm like, wait. Yeah. I was.
2: I'm like so awkward, and like Idol was my first time like socializing with the world. Like, I've always just like kept my own, highly introverted. But
0: how did you get hooked up with this guy then?
1: We don't know. We still don't know.
2: We're trying to figure that out. Yeah. We're going to figure that out tomorrow.
1: We talk it every single day, and we still can't figure it out. So maybe tomorrow we'll figure it out.
0: Yeah, maybe.
2: But like, yeah, when I'm noticed, I get so awkward. So I'll just, and I just take like a comedic route, and I'll just be like, yeah, no, I was on Love Island.
1: Yeah, or, exactly.
2: No, I was on The Voice.
1: Yeah.
2: But... Oh, no, man. It's amazing being recognized for something you did, and yeah, it makes me feel proud and happy to be known.
0: Mm-hmm. How about you, Chris? I know you're getting it all over, because you've been in town this summer.
1: Yeah, been in and out all summer, and so it's fun going to the golf course, and a car pulls up next to you. Great job. It was so fun watching you, you know. And people I've never met before, too. And
0: sure.
1: Yeah, he just flew and connected in Chicago. And he was getting stopped there. And when I was flying down to Nashville after the show to meet up with Billy Ray, I got stopped a number of times for pictures and whatnot. And I was like, whoa, we're in a giant airport, not close to home. So it's just that crazy thing. And then in Nashville, right after our 19 Takeover show during CMA Fest in June, me and Kendall went to an antique store. And we're in an antique store. We're looking at, like, old guitars and stuff. And two old ladies came up to us and were like, Chris? Oh, Chris from American Idol? I was like, yeah.
0: Yeah.
1: What? And Kendall's right next to me. But they didn't say it. I was like,
0: oh, no.
1: I was like, wait, what? I was like, this is Kendall's shoes. They're like, oh, yeah. Like, we're not even from Nashville. We're from some other place down south, but we're here for fun. And it's just crazy because anywhere we go, and not everyone knows us, which is also fun too. Like, it's funny when you do go somewhere and you're not expecting it.
0: Yeah.
1: And you're like, whoa, that's crazy.
0: Yeah. Well, I know that I had never ever seen American Idol ever.
2: Me either.
0: Before, yeah. So I had no idea what to expect.
1: Mm-hmm.
0: And I really enjoyed it. It's one of the music reality shows where you actually get to hear a lot of music.
1: Yeah.
0: Some of them, there's so much time in between with, you know, staff and whatever you call them, that you didn't get to see a lot of singing. But American Idol, you did.
1: Yeah.
0: And I think, I don't know, that was kind of my favorite part. You got to see a lot of music.
2: Yeah.
1: Mm-hmm.
0: I mean, in an evening lot, I mean, we saw just about all of you.
1: Yeah.
0: And I got to tell you, the nights that I watched it for 2 hours and then you weren't on there, I'm like, oh, well, there's 2 hours. I won't have that.
1: Yeah, I know. That's pretty much everybody. My phone is blowing up from the very first episode. And I'm like, I wasn't even on it. Like, when are you going to be on? I didn't know. They didn't tell us when we were going to be on. So I was like, I don't know when to.
0: Was it weird to, like, sit on the couch and watch that first episode?
1: Yeah, I hated it. I was so uncomfortable.
0: Really?
1: I felt like my chest was going to explode.
0: Who was with you?
1: My whole extended family, too. So me and my mom, my siblings, Steve and Linda, my aunt and uncle, and then Charlie and Carrie, Guy and Amy.
0: Yeah, that's great.
1: Yeah.
0: Yeah, you had a good team around you, for sure.
1: Yeah, it was so fun.
0: Did you do that, too? Did you hang out with your family and watch that first?
1: We were in Hawaii.
2: I was in Hawaii.
0: Oh, yeah. Of course.
1: We had a little watch party in our living room.
0: Okay.
1: Watching them.
2: Yeah.
1: So it's really
0: It's a funny thing, though, isn't it? To kind of watch yourself.
1: Yeah.
0: I don't know if it's good or bad.
2: It's kind of freaky.
0: Yeah.
2: But, like, yeah, we were in Hawaii, and I was on episode one.
1: You're episode one.
2: That's why I watched it in Hawaii.
1: Yeah,
2: and like they don't tell you like what episode you're gonna be on. They kind of tease
0: they
2: it.
0: They know that you're gonna go blab it all over.
2: True. But like 5 minutes prior, they were like, "Hey, Brooks, you're on in like 3 minutes." And you were supposed to, like, set up some thing on your phone so you could watch it, and I didn't. And I was like, does anyone have this app so, like, I can just see my performance?
1: Yeah.
0: Yeah, you're and, like, a rule, I, yeah. rule breaker. Yeah.
2: So, yeah, I mean.
1: I love it.
0: Oh, well, what an experience. That's, I mean, boy, something you're never going to forget. And
1: totally.
0: And I hope it sends you down the road that you hope to go down, you know? And you never know. Mm-hmm. You never know what's next. But maybe that's part of the fun. I don't know.
1: Yeah. Yeah, it's part of the stress and part of the fun at the same time, you know? I think there's always going to be things in the music industry that we won't understand, and we're just babies in it right now.
0: Yeah.
1: Just trying to understand it. But, yeah, there's so much good to come, and I know that for both of us to be true.
0: You know, another thing that I don't want to forget about saying is that you've had this group of people behind you, this great band, and you've got a videographer who is outstanding.
1: Yeah.
0: And all these people are from Fergus Falls.
1: Yeah.
0: I mean, how awesome and how unbelievable is that?
1: I think that was part of the conversation I had with AJ last night. I was just saying how it's so crazy. One, the community that has come behind me, but the generosity of their time and skill set, you know, like Mojo, incredible band, and they've come behind me and accompanied me, and Pat and Daryl have been helping as management, you know, booking all that stuff, and then Zach and Caleb doing a lot of my social media and helping me in every kind of facet of that, designing merchandise, designing a website, doing all these different things, traveling to gigs to shoot them. Like, they've invested so much time, they've been so generous with their skills and their heart towards me. Like, I'm blown away, and I don't know how I can thank them enough, you know? And
0: I think it's been a pretty fun ride for them, too. That's my guess.
1: I hope so.
0: Yeah. Oh, I'm sure it is. And, I mean, that's you don't just toss together a band. That's kind of hard, right?
2: Yeah, I wish I was in a band.
1: You can join us, man.
0: Yes, yes. I know a band that you could join.
1: We can be the Crooks.
0: That's oh, my
2: band.
0: Gosh.
2: That's a cool name. You just come up with that?
1: Crooks yeah, yeah.
0: And
1: just
0: Brooks.
1: On the spot, the Crooks, yeah.
0: That's wow, sweet. I like it.
1: Yeah.
0: I'm envisioning a logo.
1: It's kind
0: right
1: of tough.
0: Now.
1: Let's work with that, yeah.
0: Well, and you mentioned Daryl, and thanks to Daryl for setting this up.
1: Yeah, Daryl's been amazing.
0: Yeah. Well, he's just a great guy.
1: Yeah, and his wife has been his wife and kids have been so much effort involved in my shows, doing the merch table and all that stuff. And they've been so helpful. So, and Brantley Gilbert, super windy day. They're setting up the table, doing all that stuff. Then Ann Wilson, it's 95 degrees.
0: It was so
1: and
0: hot.
1: They're doing that, like, no airflow in the back of the stadium. Just so much effort involved. And then did the national anthem at the Twins game last Tuesday.
0: Yeah, that went great, by
1: the
0: way.
1: Yeah, thank you.
0: Good
1: so
0: job.
1: Fun.
0: Yeah.
1: And they came down for that, too. So they've just been so supportive. And, I just can't give them enough thanks and praise for the way that they've supported me and come alongside me and just want to see me succeed. And those are the people you need.
0: That's really a cool Fergus Falls story, I think, you know, that you can throw together this band. And they're not a throw together. These are talented.
1: Oh, my word. It's mind-blowing. It's a miracle that this many incredible musicians
0: live right here.
1: Yeah.
0: Yeah. It's been fun. So, Switchfoot, we never talked about that. Mm-hmm. Was that
1: so fun? So fun. John Foreman came in, and the benefit was really cool. It was a fundraiser for Healing Haiti. Healing Haiti is the organization. And it was so cool. I mean, I think it was one of the most tickets they've sold. And this is the first year that they've had an opener for, because usually they'll just have a band come and play. So it's the first year that they had an opener. And so I was honored to do it and to get to meet John Foreman, the lead singer of Switchfoot. And then he had an electric cello player and a drummer. And so it was just really, and he would play ukulele, electric. Like, it was so cool, so fun to be a part of that night. The Foldins, Dave and Rachel Foldin, are the ones that put it on, and they're, you know, family friends through the LB and all that stuff. Yeah. So it's really cool, this it's just, it always comes back to this community and the branches that it has to reach all these different people. Because I wouldn't have been able to say I opened for John Foreman from Switchfoot if it wasn't for these little connections.
0: Yeah. I love having those. Did you find you had some of those same connections? There were people that were just supporting you in different ways, and maybe it's not putting you on stage certain places, but just coming behind you and staying behind you.
2: Yeah, definitely. My friends back home, my girlfriend who I met on the show.
0: Mm-hmm. Okay, so that was for real.
1: I didn't believe it.
0: Because somebody just asked me that last night, and I said, no, I think that was like a whole stage thing, but it's for real.
2: It's for real.
0: Okay.
2: And I love her.
0: Okay.
1: Yeah, well, yeah, I told you. I was like, dude, everyone just thinks it's because it's reality TV. Everyone, I was like,
2: yeah.
1: Because so many of my friends
2: were like,
1: are they actually dating? I was like, yes. I spent every hour with them, every single day of the show, they're
0: dating.
1: Well,
0: that's great. I love it.
1: Yeah.
0: Well, that is a really good outcome of the show right there.
2: Yeah, I basically won.
1: Yeah.
0: Oh, good for you. Right. Oh, I hope. Well, now she has to tune in for this just to hear that line that you just heard.
1: Yeah, she does. Yes, she does.
0: Oh, that's great. Well, it was so much fun to follow you guys. Mm. It was... you know, and especially for us, everybody in Fergus Falls just feels like Chris is part of their family.
2: And, yeah.
0: And that in itself has been fun.
1: Mm-hmm.
0: And I think it's been fun for you too in that regard.
1: 100%.
0: Yeah.
1: Yeah. It's such a gift to say I'm from Fergus Falls and like, this is my hometown. And I felt the same way before the show. Like, I would have said the same thing. So it's really cool that after the show, just seeing the immense love and, you know, the support, prayers, generosity, time, finances, the way that the community came behind me and loved on me, it's a debt I could never repay. And yet it's so cool that, like, they weren't trying to get anything from me or out of me. They're just like, we want to see this guy do something, you know, make something of himself, and supported me in that. And I think that goes for both of us. All the people in our corner are people that just want to see you succeed. They're like, we just want to see you happy. We want to see you do your thing. And I mean, and we have high expectations, high goals for ourselves. Like, we want to do this the rest of our life. We want to be giant artists. Like, we want to sell out stadiums.
0: Yeah.
1: And we're just a little guy right now. And so it's so cool. Like, we'll always remember the people that have been alongside us through all of it, you know?
0: Well, it's been so much fun to have you guys on the air. And, boy, I tell you what, 50 minutes goes very fast when you guys are here. So, So, but we're up against the clock. And just a reminder, Saturday night, give us
1: Saturday night, Otter Supper Club in Ottertail, Minnesota. 7 p.m. doors open. 8 p.m. Mojo goes on. And then 9 p.m. I'm on, and Brooks will join me in that.
0: It's going to be a fun night.
1: It's going to be so fun.
0: And you said it's a long song set, too.
1: Yeah.
0: Yeah.
1: Yeah. And it's the longest I've ever done.
0: Okay.
1: I don't think it'll feel super long to them, just because we're probably doing less than...
0: Well, you guys are the ones doing all the singing.
1: Yeah, it's true.
0: Feels longer for you.
1: Yeah, it feels really long for us. But it's going to be a lot of fun. I got to handpick the songs I wanted for this show. And so it's fun to... You know, sing the songs I want to and love them.
0: Do you get to pick out his outfit? That's what I'd really like to know.
1: I should pick out his outfit.
0: I think you should.
2: Careful.
0: Careful.
1: Here you go, babes. Here's a nice shirt.
2: You got a good style. I'd let you pick out.
0: Okay.
1: All right, sick.
0: All right.
1: Thank you.
0: Oh, I can't wait to see what you guys have on.
1: It's fun. I have one last thing to say that was so funny. We were in Casey's yesterday. I was getting gas, and I threw him under the bus. So I fill up, and we go inside, and we're getting some stuff. And then as I'm checking out, he was behind me checking out. And there was a lot of people in Casey's at that point. The one up by the state hospital.
0: Up on the north end, yeah.
1: And so I just check out, and a guy behind me was like, you're Chris from American Idol. I watched you every week. I was like, thank you so much. And this is my friend Brooks. He was on the show, too. And I just finished paying, and I panicked.
2: And then
1: I walked out.
2: Right outside.
1: I walked out of Casey's. Because I was like, there were so many people, because then everyone was like looking at us, and they were going to like approach us, and I panicked. I was like, he was on the show, too. And like, walked out of the store to the truck, and he still had to pay. So he's still inside, and everyone's like, Brooks. Oh, my gosh, Brooks, you know, and I'm like, and then, yeah, it was just so funny because I panicked and I forgot that I can't do that. And so I'm sitting in my truck, like, waiting until he comes out, and he comes out and he's like,
0: thanks a lot, buddy.
1: Just, yeah. It was my first day here, and you just threw me under the bus.
0: Yeah, well, there's going to be a lot more of that, I'm sure. You guys are going to have some laughs for the next couple of days, for sure. I'm glad to get to spend some time together. And, yeah, and I'm glad that the girlfriend is really a girlfriend. That makes me happy. All right. You guys, so much fun to have you in.
2: Thank you for having us.
1: Yeah, thank you for
0: spending the time. And
1: yeah.
0: We can't wait to see you on stage on Saturday night at the Otter Supper Club.
1: Yep.
0: So tickets they're available online all over the place. Just look at Facebook. It's blowing up with it. So it's going to be a fun night, great weather.
3: Perfect weather.
0: Yeah. We wish you the very best going forward with whatever you do. And anytime you come back to Fergus Falls to see this goofball, we'd love to have you back on the show.
2: Cool.
1: Let's do it.
0: All right. All right.
1: Let's do it.
0: Thanks, you guys.
1: Thank you so much. Appreciate it.
0: All right. Brooks Rosser and Chris Tungseth, my guests on the air. American Idol comes to Leighton Broadcasting. It's been so much fun to catch up. So thanks for being with us.
2: Thank you
1: so much. We'll catch you soon.
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2: News this hour from Town Hall. I'm Rich Thomason. The world is hearing from President Trump at this moment. He's addressing the UN General Assembly in New York, opening his speech by declaring that America is back and our country is stronger today than ever before, saying that he has no interest in leaving dangers to grow for another day. Mr. Trump points to Iran, repeating his insistence that the Islamic Republic will never have a nuclear weapon. Calling Iran the bully of the Middle East, the president says Iran is the bully no longer. Mr. Trump, who took the podium just over a half hour ago, declares that while others have talked, I have acted. Along with the speech, the president's meeting with various world leaders, including Britain's prime minister.
3: Andy Burnham's set to meet President Donald Trump for the first time, who will address the United Nations General Assembly. Burnham was mayor of Manchester, England, before he became leader of the G7 country 2 months ago. He plans to urge Trump to support Ukraine and bring an end to the conflict with Iran. As he flew to New York, Burnham also announced limited military support for Saudi Arabia against Houthi rebels. Burnham has told reporters he would try to find common ground with the president, who's called the centre-left UK leader a nice guy, but unfortunately a liberal. I'm Charles.
2: It has been a busy and deadly wildfire season across the West. A wildfire in California's Yosemite National Park has indirectly claimed two lives.
4: Officials say two pilots aboard a helicopter doing water drops were killed when their aircraft went down near a lake 9 miles south of El Capitan. One of the pilots was identified as Greg King. He's a former employee of the Alaska Division of Forestry and Fire Protection, who said King was a dedicated aviator and a dear friend to many.
2: And that report from correspondent Jennifer King. Watching Wall Street, the Dow down 223 points. NASDAQ is up 82. More on these stories. Townhall.com.
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2: Charged in the assassination of a Haitian president 5 years ago, a group of men has appeared in court in Miami.
6: The group of 18 men were flown on Sunday from Haiti to Florida, where investigators say a lot of the planning and financing of the operation took place. Miami was also chosen after an appeal by the authorities in Haiti, where gangs seized the court buildings in Port-au-Prince that were being used to interrogate suspects. Addressing the preliminary hearing, a U.S. attorney said President Moïse was shot 12 times by individuals seeking to profit from illicit financial opportunities and business contracts.
2: The BBC's Warren Bull. The European Union and the Philippines announcing a new free trade deal. The agreement announced as part of an EU effort to diversify its economy amid tension with China, Russia, and the United States. The deal's been structured to enhance roughly $35 billion in annual trade. News and analysis, townhall.com. Federal judge has refused to block the Trump administration from giving SpaceX more than 700 acres of wildlife refuge. This is part of a land swap in Texas.
7: Meanwhile, environmental groups vowed to continue their legal challenge. The judge on Monday declined the plaintiff's request to prevent the parcel exchange, saying they failed to prove it would worsen ecological risks to a region already transformed by billionaire Elon Musk's rocket operations. In June, the Fish and Wildlife Service approved moving forward with the deal with SpaceX, which would surrender 683 acres the company owns in exchange for the federal land in the lower Rio Grande Valley National Wildlife Refuge. Keith Peters reporting.
2: China's Alibaba has unveiled new plans for its artificial intelligence model and new chip technologies, including what it claims is China's most powerful AI chip to date. More on these stories. Town Hall.
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12: Here's your forecast from News Talk 1250, KBRF. Today sunny with a high near 62 and a southeast wind. Clear tonight with a low of 46. For Wednesday, partly sunny and breezy with a high of 64. Chance of rain Wednesday night into Thursday with a high of 65 for Thursday. And 67 on Friday with a slight chance of rain. That's your weather from News Talk 1250, KBRF.
13: The people building AI earnestly believe that it could kill us all by the end of the decade. No other human activity poses this level of danger. Quoting an ex-post by Anthropic AI researcher Jacob Coxon.
14: What kind of damage are we
15: totaled? Nothing would survive, not even bacteria.
16: Checkmate. Oh my God!
13: From an Axios story, quote, Anthropic Alignment Science lead Evan Hubinger responded, Jacob is correct here. We really do earnestly believe AI could kill all humans. I personally think it is greater than 10% within the next decade. What? Well, hang on to that. As also in the news, PBS picked up an AP story on a new term, climate hushing. Summarizing the story, says Democrat strategists and think tanks have determined, though climate change was a mantra to gin up activism with stupid young Democrats to spread the word to get more votes, it's not now. In the past 6 years, climate change just isn't rising to a significant level of polling concerns to warrant fear-mongering attempts by the political left. So, mum's the word this election year. This, as CNN reports, the hottest summer on record ever in the U.S. Giving them the benefit of the doubt here, let's assume they actually still believe it. So, putting the two issues together from outside the box, Democrats are saying even though we're all going to die in a few years, long before any existential climate change could occur, we need to give ourselves every effort to ensure, in our extinction, that we do everything we can today to go out with a congressional majority. Here outside the box with the Ox 4 times daily on News Talk 1250 KBRF.
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17: What's the Ox say?
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20: This is MNN Sports. I'm Mike Grimm. Vikings quarterback Kyler Murray has passed concussion protocol. He will start this Sunday's game at Tampa Bay. He was injured early in the season opener against Green Bay, and head coach Kevin O'Connell says Murray's been soaking things in since.
21: Starting point is he's just watched Carson, you know, really function at a way that, you know, Carson wasn't doing crazy things. He was just protecting the football, making good decisions, making some big-time throws when he could, and running the show, and I think he saw some plays get made. I think he saw our team play totally connected and complementary of all of the other two phases and what that can do for the Minnesota Vikings on a Sunday.
20: Sunday's game kicks at 3:05. College football, the Gophers are getting ready for late-night Saturday football in Washington. It kicks off at 10 p.m. The Twins lost to San Francisco last night 5-2. Starter Zebby Matthews allowed 4 runs in the first 2 innings, and the Wild lost in overtime in a preseason game in Chicago last night 4-3. This is MNN Sports.
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22: 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Joining me now, I have Dr. Heather Zierhut, a PhD, the assistant professor at the College of Biological Sciences at the University of Minnesota, and she is also the associate director of the Genetic Counseling Graduate Program. Good morning, Heather.
23: Good morning, Dave.
22: And you see in the news all the time all about, you know, consumer genetic testing, whether it be, you know, MyHeritage, there's Ancestry DNA, there's 23andMe. You see these advertisements all over the place. First off, let's talk a little bit about what they are and what they actually do.
23: Right. So as you've noted, they've kind of become a hot gift or a hot item that's been come to the popular media in the last year. And a lot of them, like you said, will look at someone's heritage, so the percentage of, say, ancestry from German or Sweden or Norwegian, when I think about some of the Minnesota demographics, but also can give you information on things like how close are your family members, do you have a relative that you maybe are adopted and trying to locate, say, a sister or brother or parent.
22: So
23: they can also look at things like your health. So recently, one of the testing companies has started looking at Alzheimer's risk, Parkinson's risk, and even breast cancer.
22: Now, when they look at the genetic markers, I guess you'd call it the genetic markers for an individual, can they fine-tune medicines? Maybe you want to take medicine A instead of medicine B because of marker A, B, and C.
23: That's a great question. So the field is called pharmacogenetics.

0: lots of different tests available. One of them locally here in Minnesota is called OneOhm. And then also another one that's national is called GeneSight. And so you can go online and look at them. Sometimes if there's not a medical indication, you may have to pay for those on your own. But you could also check with your insurance to see if it's covered if you're on, say, a medication that would have an indication to use one of those genetic tests.
1: How long have they been using the genome mapping and your genetic markers for medications and such?
0: Yeah, so it's been around for some time. Probably in the maybe even 70s, we started learning about this and how we metabolize drugs. And recently, it's been a question of how do we now implement this into large healthcare institutions? And does it actually help us prevent what we call adverse reactions, or does it help us, save costs in the long run? And so that's still some of the clinical questions that we have is how well of a job does it do in predicting who's at risk?
1: And how much would a medical genome map cost? I mean, how much would it normally cost an individual, say, maybe they don't have the medical, I guess you could call it, prescription for it, and they're going to do it out of pocket? What do those tests normally run?
0: Somewhere between $300 and $3,000, depending on, kind of what you're looking for. But if you want your whole genome, it's going to probably be higher than that. So it really depends on the test that you're looking at and how much information you're trying to get.
1: And if they are going to go for the whole genome, how many DNA markers would that be? I mean, how many millions?
0: Yeah, so we say it's the whole genome, which is 3 billion. So if we think about, looking at every single letter, that's a lot of information. And we're still not really at a point where we can understand what every single one of those genetic changes means. And so generally what we do is we look at just the genes that we understand and we know something about. And there's about 1,500 or so genes that are usually interpreted by these companies.
1: Okay. And if somebody is doing it for medical purposes and stuff, is there a huge difference? I mean, do they see a big swing in how well medications work? I know we talked a little bit about codeine and some of the other medications, about how you might metabolize. Is there a big difference, or is it just kind of a slight fine-tuning?
0: Right. So I guess I would say, in regards to changes in medications, it's usually fine-tuning.
1: Okay.
0: But for some people, it can make a big difference. So those are rare instances. Generally, it's just kind of some fine-tuning. But when we think about genetic tests for medicine in general, it's really important that you're getting the right test for the right person. And so it can be important to talk to either your physician or even a genetic specialist to figure out which test is right for you.
1: And going back to some of these at-home tests, they're kind of fun. You've seen the ads. I don't think you can go through an ad set without at least one of them being on TV. It is kind of neat where they say, oh, I'm French or I'm German or I'm, Italian. Are we seeing those get a little bit more accurate? Because for a while it was just I'm Northern European or I'm Asian. How are those kind of coming along?
0: Exactly. So every year they add a little bit more information to the test. And in the last year, I can tell you, for instance, for me, I went from being Eastern European or Western European to being, a little bit, they finally figured out my Swiss ancestry. And I've been able to track back like my great-great-great-grandparents. I've visited my town in Switzerland where I'm from. And really only in the last year were they able to tell me I'm Swiss. So they're still trying to figure out these algorithms and find unique populations to try to hone in on their abilities to find people. And certain databases are better at that than others.
1: Okay. So, I mean, as you mentioned, they're just finally being able to get your country of origin. But for the longest time, it's just you're from this region.
0: Right, right.
1: Okay.
0: And depending on which testing company you went with, you could have different percentages, for instance, in those different buckets. And that's still something that we sometimes see is somebody might have their testing done at three companies and they might come up a little bit differently.
1: Now, when it comes to people's DNA, that's obviously something they might consider very private to themselves. Is privacy a concern when we talk about these at-home genetic testing?
0: I think it is a concern, especially for some people. So when you put your DNA out there, it can be private within the 23andMe database or within

0: the ancestry database. But what sometimes happens is you can allow third-party companies to access that information, and then it doesn't have the same security as that those big companies or corporations have. And many people like to say, for instance, oh, but I want to know about my diet, or I want to know about my ability to, you know, use this in my exercise regimen. And a lot of those third-party companies are not regulated. Many of them are not maybe using the most rigorous research or scientific information, and that information is not as private, for instance. Certain people have put information in databases, for instance, that were searched by the FBI to identify some of these criminal cases as well, like the Golden State murderer. And mm-hmm. So just to know that when you are putting your information into certain databases, it may not be as private as you realize.
1: So that goes with at-home consumer testing. What about medical testing when say, a doctor does it? Is it a little more private and a little more secure, or is it basically have the same kind of holes that the other testing has?
0: Yeah, so those companies are held to a they're all held to the same type of laboratory practices, but the privacy information, the health information, is much more secure. So usually it's going just to the laboratory and just to your provider, and therefore you're much more protected.
1: Heather, is there anything else we should be touching on this morning as we discuss consumer genetic testing?
0: I think the one thing is that all tests are different. They're not equal. And so it's important to understand what your motivation is for doing the test and to make sure that that genetic test is going to get you that information that you want. And if you're not sure which test you need, I would talk to your doctor, talk to a genetic counselor, or maybe wait a little bit before you do the test until it gets to the level that you are looking for in the test.
1: And that is Dr. Heather Zierhart, assistant professor at the College of Biological Sciences at the University of Minnesota and also associate director of genetic counseling graduate program, where she trains the future genetic counselors and researchers about the outcomes and effectiveness of genetic counseling methods that are currently in use. This is News Talk 1250 KBRF. Depend on it.
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6: Minnesota News Network, I'm Tasha Radel. A northern Minnesota man accused of shooting at an aircraft assisting with a wildfire response is now facing federal charges. Federal prosecutors say 48-year-old Daniel Pettit of Portage Township was indicted on charges of damaging an aircraft and discharging a firearm during a violent crime. More help is coming for Minnesota students who are struggling in the classroom. Serve Minnesota is deploying more than 1,400 reading and math core tutors statewide this school year. CEO Julia Quanrud says the need remains significant.
7: Right now, about half of Minnesota students are below grade level benchmarks in reading proficiency, and over half of them are not on grade level for math.
6: The man convicted in the 2025 attacks on two Minnesota lawmakers and their families is due back in federal court today. Van Spelter is scheduled for a status conference this afternoon. This is MNN.
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13: I'm Rob Gerisa. Line, and this is from the pages of the Outdoor News, brought to you by Onyx Fish. After more than four decades on Lafayette Road, the Minnesota Department of Natural Resources is preparing to move its headquarters to a new St. Paul location. After the break, we'll tell listeners where it's going and what the move means for public services. But first, the Minnesota DNR will move its headquarters to a new St. Paul location in June 2027 when its lease at 500 Lafayette Road expires. The agency will relocate about 2 miles south to River Park Plaza, across the Mississippi River from downtown St. Paul. There, the DNR will occupy the basement and three floors of the eight-story building, which formerly housed the St. Paul Pioneer Press. Officials say the new location offers convenient highway and transit connections, ample parking, plus space for public services, offices, and specialty laboratories. About 650 people representing the DNR's seven divisions currently work at headquarters. The agency says the relocation does not represent downsizing or consolidation of staff from its more than 200 other locations. The new headquarters will continue to operate a full license center and will include a merchandise shop. The DNR has been headquartered on Lafayette Road since 1985 and will announce additional service details closer to the move. This has been from the pages of the Outdoor News. Learn more at OutdoorNews.com.
1: Good morning. I'm Jamie Dickerman with a market update on the Red River Farm Network. Grain markets mixed to lower after yesterday's strong rally. Traders waiting for the next piece of news to give the market some direction. Van Allen & Company's Jim Emter says soybeans caught in a key trading range. November beans need to move above the recent highs to open the door to get another leg higher.
14: And that really is around that 1335, 1340 area. You activate that, we got price counts 1361 and 1478. You know, that's when we really got to pay attention, is if we get above these highs, and we're not that far away from them. To the, you know, same degree, if we get below this 1290 area on November beans, that would not be a great sign. So we're finding ourselves in this range right now for soybeans on high hopes, concerns over too much moisture across parts of the central U.S., and then all eyes on South America about them catching rain. So those are really the big three stories for soybeans.
1: Corn in a similar spot. Emter seeing support around 526, resistance around 550 until either level gives way. He expects this back-and-forth trade to continue. And the livestock, cattle futures pulling back following their recent rebound. Emter says stronger box beef values are supportive, but the market now needs cash cattle to follow.
14: And again, I think that's why you're going to find some resistance as we come out of here. We're going to need to continue to feed the bull in this market. You know, we'll see if we can get that done. But for today, souring a little bit as the trade continues. Cutouts were strong yesterday. Hopefully cash will follow, and that's going to be the big nugget.
1: Looking at the hog futures, they're trying to rebound after hitting new contract lows. And Emter says the market is going to be watching for any indication of additional Chinese pork buying after the Trump-Xi meeting here on Thursday. Dow Jones Industrial Average down 258 points, 51,789. This is the Red River Farm Network.
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18: Minneapolis wheat, December, trading down 7, 7:39 and a quarter. We're looking at March Chicago down 8 and a quarter, 7:34 and a half. Kansas City, December, is down 11 and a half, 7:83. December corn is down 3 and a quarter, 5:39 and three quarters. November beans down a penny at 13.27. Livestock numbers, October live cattle down 245 to 1850. You got the October feeders down 220, 328.05. And the October lean hogs, we're up $1.10 right now at 79.25. Crude is down 29 cents, 95.49 a barrel. 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
1: 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Listen anytime, any place with the Fergus Now app on your phone. It is now time to talk Habitat for Humanity. Joining me, I've got Paul Scholl. And Paul, you got a room full of people in there as we get talking new staff.
0: Yes, we got a room full of people. Thanks for having us. We're excited to be here to share about some new people on our staff. So that's what we'll focus on today, and happy to introduce them, and we'll learn about them and their roles within Habitat and making our organization grow. We've got an exciting time right now. So I kind of want to preface this. We're going to meet these three folks here in just a second, but I kind of want to preface this that, you know, two of them, DJ and Carla, are here because of a program called the State Housing Tax Credit. Amazing program that has allowed us to raise thousands of dollars beyond what we would typically raise to expand our housing production. We're going to be going from two projects a year to possibly four next year. So suddenly doubled through this state housing tax credit. And homes take people to build them, and so we need more staff to do it. So it'll be fun. I want to talk about that. That's the reason why DJ and Carla are here. And their roles, but they'll tell a little bit more about that. So anyways, yeah. So I'd like to introduce our new staff, Carla Boyd. She's our construction planner. So welcome, Carla. And we have Heidi Strawman, our family services coordinator. Welcome, Heidi. And DJ Robbins, our construction coordinator on site as well. So thank you. Let's tell us a little bit about you. Let's start with Carla. Tell us about you and why you chose Habitat. What's exciting to you about Habitat?
2: Thanks, Paul. It is so good to be here. So I grew up here in the Valley, just a little bit south in Campbell, Minnesota. So I'm a Campbellton to grad, returning
0: home.
2: Big
0: town.
2: Yeah, absolutely. Grew up on a farm. Life takes you many places. And yeah. So I started my Habitat journey in Indianapolis, Indiana.
0: Yes. Tell us a little bit about that. I wanted to key in on that. You've got a neat story.
2: Sure. So, you know, moved to Indiana for grad school, and then I got connected up with my church through Habitat for Humanity, you know, starting to build trusses. But what I really like to do is I like to shingle houses. And so I guess I've been working with Habitat for Humanity as a volunteer for over 20 years.
0: Wow.
2: And the opportunity when I moved home, took some jobs here in Fergus Falls, I started volunteering with Habitat for Humanity to get my fingers back into this wonderful organization. And you just really make a difference for the families and, you know, the entire community. Habitat for Humanity affects families directly, but it also affects our contractors, our volunteers, our churches, yeah. and really, you know, the meaning of what's a good life. And so it's exciting to now be on staff and just be able to give back to this wonderful community I grew up in. Thanks, Paul.
0: Yes. Thanks, Carla. Loved having you on the site. So I worked with Carla several times, hard worker, a lot of fun. Now she's in the office working with us. So we're glad to have her on board. Let's kick it over to DJ. Tell us, DJ, who you are. What are you excited about with your Habitat work?
3: So I moved to the area in 2017 after separating from the Air Force, originally from Indiana as well.
0: Yeah. Got
3: here via a marriage from a local girl. Happened to move into a neighborhood next door to probably the best neighbor in the world.
0: Hey, I know that guy.
3: So that guy led me to Paul, led me to you. So through that, I started volunteering and getting a call or a text saying, hey, can you help with this project or that mm-hmm. project with Habitat? Then I seen you guys were hiring, and I've been basically retired from the Air Force for almost a decade. So I thought, yeah, I can do that. And then I came in and they're like, no, we're not going to let you do that. We're going to start this new job of coordinating with this new project that we're going to start just for you. And I was like, okay, sounds good.
0: Yeah.
3: So
0: it is. It's DJ's project.
3: So now I'm here.
0: Yes. Good to have you. I like your excitement and enthusiasm. It's fun to have everybody on board who's feeling that way. You know, you want that. So, yeah, so DJ started as a volunteer as well. So he's been on our job site several times, helping out with his construction experience. And tell us before we go over to Heidi, tell us how you guys are, what specifically how you guys are going to be used in our organization. We talked about the state housing tax credit. What are you guys going to be implementing?
3: So Carla and I work almost in tandem, in that we, you know, she's the finding the money, coordinating things, on the grant and, paperwork almost side. And then I'm contacting the contractors, finding all of the construction site, information and getting, the contractors to actually build the location. We're hoping to work with Dynamic Homes, but we're not opposed to finding other places if, you know, the, what I want to say, opportunity arises.
0: Yeah.
3: You know, we're looking at all kinds of new opportunities out there to, get more houses for the families in need. So, yeah.
0: And so you guys are working on specifically, a lot in Fergus Falls right now and a lot in Pelican Rapids, correct? And preparing those lots for, future homes. Tell us, and a modular home, is going to be a way in which we produce more homes.
2: Yes, you know, I think it's important to know that, you know, Fergus Falls area, Habitat for Humanity really serves a large area. It's, so we, as you said, we're expanding into Pelican Rapids is a lot that we've purchased. But, we also have recently, completed a home in Otter Tail, and there's a home in Otter Tail that's being built. But, yeah, so we're looking at different options in the whole surrounding area of Fergus Falls, specifically Otter Tail County, of where can we make the greatest amount of difference. So let's talk about the state housing tax credit just a little bit. It's a program that the state of Minnesota has realized, just like we have nationally, that housing, we don't have enough homes, especially for people who are working and can afford rent, but can't get into a quality, affordable home for a lot of different reasons. And that's where Habitat for Humanity is stepping in with this growth. So the state of Minnesota has set aside $10 million on this program that is right now in a trial stage, and we're hoping to have it continue. So anybody who knows a legislator, keep, you know, encouraging our legislators, because this is making a positive difference in our neighborhood in rural Minnesota, which is so important, because our, if you look at some of the data out there, homes in our region, this west central Minnesota, are aging. And we don't have enough new quality homes. And so this is why, the board of directors and our executive director, Stan Kerrigan, are really moving forward to expand our capacity to make a difference in the communities, not just in Fergus Falls, but throughout the community, the county of Otter Tail.
0: Yeah, good. So just to clarify for our listeners, yeah, Carla, DJ, kicking it out of the park. Great job. We're really excited for what they're doing. They're going to be doing our, we're going to have, our scope in the next year will be, two traditional habitat builds with volunteers. We'll be doing a daycare, another daycare project, and a home in Fergus Falls. And then Carla and DJ, their main focus will be on modular homes, getting construction, you know, homes built quickly through modular homes using that state housing tax credit money. Carla's getting the money, doing all the paperwork. There's quite a bit, right, Carla?
2: Yeah.
0: They want a lot of details, and then DJ's executing it by getting the contractors to make it happen and getting that home in place. So we're excited to see that program and Carla and DJ to lead that forward. And then possibly, just briefly, a repair program?
2: Well, that's definitely a part of the strategic plan for Fergus Falls Area Habitat for Humanity is to not only look at building new homes in various ways through volunteers or modular homes, but also looking at our existing homes and what needs to be done to help a variety of people, whether that's an aging in place solution to help people stay in their homes as we all get a little older, or what kind of homes need repair in order for it to be a quality living space for families of all different ages. And so that is a new initiative that we're researching this year and figuring out how best to step forward and give direction to our board of directors of how we as an organization want to make a continue to make an impact in a new and changing area for us. And DJ definitely has those skills to do it. And as you said, a lot of paperwork, a lot of due diligence, because Habitat for Humanity is not willing to be lesser than any kind of thing but quality. This is about quality homes made for families that sustain good living and affordability.
0: Yeah.
2: Anything, DJ, I missed?
3: I want to preference that we currently don't have a repair program.
0: Yep, good call.
3: A lot of people will call in, and you know, it's a little saddening that we don't have it yet, but we definitely hear everyone asking for it, so we are looking into it, and hopefully within a year, especially a year from now, we should have some sort of a program, whether it's an agent in place program or a general repair program, but something is coming, so just hold out. Otherwise, there is other avenues for people to reach out and get help. If you do call, we will point you in that right direction. Yeah. But yes, there is a lot of research going into it, reaching out to other affiliates around the whole country to see what they do, what's working. Hopefully we can partner with some local builders, it's like Vector, to see what we can do in our community that will help, you know, aging in place or help with energy efficient homes. So,
0: great. Okay, good to hear from you guys. Thank you. Let's move it over to Heidi. Heidi, tell us about you and what you're doing with Habitat and what's exciting to you.
4: Thanks, Paul. I'm really happy to be here. I am the Family Services Coordinator for Habitat, and that means that I work as a liaison between pretty much everybody and the family. So I work with them from inquiry until closing and beyond. Any questions that they have, I will try and answer and find the answer for them. I will work with them on all the paperwork that's required for a home and just walk them through that whole process.
0: It's a process, too, isn't it?
4: It is a process, yes. It can take quite a while, but if you were to talk to the Benton Courts, who just closed on their home last week.
0: Yes, exciting.
4: Absolutely exciting. To go from an apartment with five kids to their own home with a yard. What an exciting thing to watch.
0: Tell that just a little more on their story. Just it's a great move for them.
4: It is a great move for them. They have one child that has some needs, and we were able to get them into a home. It was a process for them that the benefits are just out of this world. And I just really have to commend our staff here at Habitat, because as we were in the home, we were visiting and watching the kids in their new home and noticed that there was no gate on the steps to the basement. And with a young family with five kids, DJ went out and bought the gate and put that on before the family moved in. So it's not just the big things of getting the home, it's the little things as well. And we are working really hard to make this their home. Not just a house, it's a home. And I get to work with the community as well, which I absolutely love. We got a call from someone saying that they were splitting some plants in their yard, and could a Habitat home use these plants? They would even come and help the homeowners, the current homeowners, the Benton Courts, or past homeowners, and go through their yard and figure out where to put these plants. We've had offers of furniture, so we put families in contact with them. So I love to work with the different aspects of the community and get those desires to help matched up with the family.
0: Yeah, good. And so the Betancourts were your first family.
4: They were my first family, yes.
0: And now you're working to help us find other families.
4: Yes. So we have the Holman Otter Tail, and we don't have a match for that. So if you are interested in that home and you check out our website to see if you would qualify, start that process. We would be happy to work with you. Like we've said, there are other homes coming. So even if we're not even building them yet, start the application process now. Mm-hmm. Let's get going. You know, it's just like when you get a mortgage, you've got verifications that we need to send out and paperwork to be completed. And I can help you with that, and we'll work on it together to get you into that home.
0: Mm-hmm. Right. So, yep. So ffhabitat.org, look into home ownership. Would love to hear from you. If you're listening and you know anybody who is in need of housing, we're going to, like we said earlier, we've got a home planned in Fergus Falls next year, a home planned in Pelican Rapids, and we currently have a home in Otter Tail City looking for families. So they fill out an inquiry, and then that goes to Heidi, and Heidi will be the one that they work with from beginning to end.
4: Absolutely. Awesome. I look forward to it.
0: Awesome. Thank you, Heidi. Thanks, DJ, Carla, for joining. I'd touch base on a couple other things as we're working through, just talking about our couple of projects we're working on right now. So we've got the Pioneer Care project is continuing, and we're excited about that, the daycare project. And I really want to give a couple shout outs to some labor donations we have coming up. We're at the priming and texturing stage, so Roaring Lion Drywall, Garrett Hogginson Buck out of the Elbow Lake area, has donated his professional experience for several homes in a row. So thank you to Garrett. He's going to be priming and texturing the daycare project here in Fergus Falls, as well as Trilogy Real Estate, led by Laura Johnson and Karen Zell. Following Garrett, they'll be painting the daycare, and they're professional painters. So they're giving us a labor donation. The next step is flooring, and that's a labor donation as well. So all these steps are great. We appreciate the pros coming in to make a difference with us. Paul Peterson and Butch Wentland, pro floorers, are going to come in and do the flooring at the daycare facility. Those three steps, the priming and texturing, the painting, and the flooring, those have all been pro donations by those people for probably five or six Habitat homes in a row. So what a gift to us to that that they can do. This year we have an additional pro stepping in. So the next step is after doing the flooring, we've got install of the interior doors. And so Cameron Rittenauer, local construction company, CR Construction, reached out to us and said, hey, I want to bring our team and do something. Could we install the interior doors and the trim? Another great benefit. Thank you, CR Construction, Cameron. Another way people are reaching out to make a difference with us. So, wonderful project. We're excited to continue that project.
1: And Paul, I know we're just about out of time. Let's talk a little bit about how people can get involved and how they can get in contact with the Fergus Falls Area Habitat for Humanity.
0: Yes. So we want to keep in touch with you. The community makes a difference. 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
1: Thank you, Paul. That is Paul from Fergus Falls Area Habitat for Humanity on News Talk 1250 KBRF.
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7: The history of the area around Bay City, Texas, has a link to an early French explorer.
11: La Salle, he was an explorer. He was commissioned by Louis XIV of France. He had actually been down in this area before. He had come through Canada, which at that time was called New France, but he came on foot.
7: The King of France wanted to establish a French trading presence in the area Spain dominated. As Stephanie McDaniel, one of the exhibit coordinators at the Matagorda County Museum, explains, La Salle arrived in the area in early 1685, looking for the mouth of the Mississippi River.
11: He overshot it, so he never did find it. He went too far west, and then they ended up with bad seas and situation as far as food and stuff coming into the mouth of Matagorda.
7: La Salle missed his intended target by about 400 miles. Of the ships that made the voyage, the smallest has a strong tie to La Salle.
11: It was a very small ship, the La Belle, which that is the ship that La Salle captained. But it was only about 52 feet long and 18 feet wide. And it made it all the way, by the grace of God, from France all the way to here.
7: La Salle's group of three ships anchored in Matagorda Bay. They eventually began to establish a foothold along the Texas coast, building Fort St. Louis.
11: They encountered the Karankawa. There were a lot of indigenous tribes down here, and the Karankawa Indians what happened to be one of them. There was hostilities at first, but they kind of kept it at bay.
7: The colony at Fort St. Louis encountered many hardships. Eventually, all of the ships that brought them to Texas either left or sunk. La Salle's men mutinied in 1687 and killed him. One link to the doomed expedition was resurrected here about 300 years later. That part of the story next time as we travel the countryside. In Bay City, Texas, I'm Andrew McCray.
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26: 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The Fergus Falls Chamber of Commerce is once again hosting Meet the Candidates forums for local candidates running in November's general election. The Chamber hosts candidate forums during election years to give candidates the opportunity to speak to the Chamber's members and the general public about business-related issues that affect our region. KBRF and Layton Media will be live-streaming the events directly from a Center for the Arts in downtown Fergus Falls. The forums will start with Fergus Falls Wards 2 and 3 on Thursday, September 24th at 4:30. The other events will be on Friday, September 25th, Thursday, October 1st, and Friday, October 2nd. You can find more information on KBRFradio.com. Ottertail County invites residents to attend two upcoming meetings to establish a subordinate service district to support emergency medical services in the Pelican Rapids primary service area. In March of 2026, Ringdahl Ambulance Pelican Rapids told cities and townships in its service area about serious financial shortfalls that could put its services at risk. In June, Ringdahl told the Minnesota Office of Emergency Medical Services it will not renew its primary service area license for Pelican Rapids when the license expires in 2027. By the end of June, the Ottertail County Board of Commissioners directed staff to pursue a subordinate service district to keep emergency medical services running in the Pelican Rapids area. If the county creates an SSD, it could apply for a PSA license, hire an EMS provider through a competitive bidding process, and set property taxes or parcel fees to pay for the service. The proposed PSA would cover the cities of Pelican Rapids, Elizabeth, Vergas, Erhard, and Rotse, along with over a dozen townships. Residents can learn more and ask questions at a public information session on October 5th at 6:30 at Pelican Rapids High School, and will have time to express their opinions at a public hearing on the proposed SSD on October 12th at 6:30 at the high school. An Apple Valley man has been charged for assaulting a deputy at the Ottertoe County Detention Facility. Prosecutors say the deputy was completing wellness checks in one of the cell blocks on June 18th when 25-year-old Elijah Nelson approached them about speaking with a social worker. The deputy told Nelson that he needed to put a message in the cell block kiosk. The deputy said Nelson then became confrontational, stating he wasn't going to keep playing games and approach the officer. The deputy told Nelson that they would put him in lockdown, but Nelson refused to go back to his room. Court documents say the deputy radioed for backup, at which point Nelson ran out of the cell block door. The deputy grabbed Nelson and pulled him back to the cell block as other correctional officers arrived. Prosecutors say that as the deputy was getting Nelson into his cell, he swung his left arm, striking the deputy in the nose and the left side of the face. The officer then placed Nelson on the ground. He then reached back and scratched the deputy's face. After Nelson was secured, the deputy noticed that they were bleeding from their nose, cheek, and ear. Nelson made his first court appearance Monday afternoon and is charged with two counts of fourth-degree assault of a peace officer. He was originally in custody for charges of third- and fifth-degree assault. A poor man was hospitalized following a crash south of Frazee. State troopers say that at around 5:30 Monday night, a semi was heading west on 505th Street and a Cadillac car was heading east on Minnesota Highway 10 when the vehicles collided. The driver of the Cadillac, a 71-year-old man from Perham, suffered non-life-threatening injuries and was transported to Perham Hospital for treatment. Troopers say he was not wearing a seatbelt at the time of the crash. The semi-driver was not hurt. For KBRFradio.com News, I'm Derek Sidian. 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
10: Here's your forecast from News Talk 1250, KBRF. Today sunny with a high near 62 and a southeast wind. Clear tonight with a low of 46. For Wednesday, partly sunny and breezy with a high of 64. Chance of rain Wednesday night into Thursday with a high of 65 for Thursday. And 67 on Friday with a slight chance of rain. That's your weather from News Talk 1250, KBRF.
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30: 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The Markley, Van Camp, and Robbins Show. Jamie Markley, David Van Camp, Scott Robbins. Breaking news, Trump saying Iran no longer bully of the Middle East.
31: Yes, President Trump speaking at the UN General Assembly today, and he went a little bit gangster when talking about Iran.
32: Yes, he did.
33: But I have a big decision to make. Will a deal be made with Iran that lets them rebuild and create a far greater country than it ever was before? Maybe one of the greatest in the Middle East or even the world. Or do I annihilate the Islamic Republic and do it quickly, never giving them a chance to kill and destroy people and countries again? Do I drive them into hell with no chance of survival and no hope of future greatness or generations? But I believe we'll make a deal right after the election, because it doesn't make sense for them not to. They're waiting to see how I do in the midterm election. What they don't realize is that I'm not running. I did that already and won in a landslide. We won in a giant landslide.
1: Here we go.
33: And I'll be here for 2.5 years. The Republican Party is running, and I'll be helping them. But I am not running. I gave absolutely no credence and will not give credence to the election when it comes to Iran. It doesn't even enter my mind. The only thing that does is that Iran will never have a nuclear weapon.
2: Okay.
1: And that sound you hear is the Texas Republican Party puckering in unison.
2: Yeah.
1: Oh, no.
2: Yeah.
1: But you understand why he's doing that. He's saying, hey, look, I don't care. I've got 2.5 years left, and then I don't have to run any more campaigns. So, Iran, you know?
2: Yeah.
1: Make a deal.
2: It's interesting when you have Trump actually say it.
1: Yeah.
2: As opposed to, like, a reporter that talked to him.
1: Yeah.
2: And sometimes it's more comical to me to hear the reporter actually say it, like Trey Yingst from Fox.
1: Yeah.
2: This was yesterday after a conversation.
3: I just spoke with President Trump about the situation with Iran. He tells Fox News he's in a deciding mode and that very big things are going to be happening in the not-so-distant future. The president described the current choices on the table as wiping Iran out, letting them rot economically, or making a deal. He added, my question is, if and when do I blow the entire nation up, they better behave.
1: It does actually add a new flavor. To it, right?
4: It kind of does. Another layer. Yeah, I agree with you.
1: You got professional newsman over there just directly translating some of the more crazy statements that President Trump makes.
2: They better behave. Well, they haven't yet, so we'll see, I guess.
4: There's a little flavor there with the decision mode.
2: Yes.
4: I'm in decision mode. Leave me alone.
2: Well, nobody, the Iranian president is in New York.
4: Yeah, oh yeah.
2: So not the gay Ayatollah, who we don't even know for sure is alive. We got to bet on that, but whatever. And there's going to be a meeting, possibly?
1: Yeah, we'll see.
4: To do what?
2: Again.
4: I mean, to do what with this guy? This guy's toothless.
2: But Trump will meet with anybody.
4: Well, of course he'll meet with
2: him. Met with Mamdani yesterday.
4: Yeah, and he'll come out of it and some of the, hey, I think we got a deal. And, you know, because this is what their guy said.
2: Of course.
4: And it's not their guy. Their guy's not in charge of anything.
2: Yeah, it's who has the guns.
4: Yes.
2: But Treasury Secretary Scott Bessent talked about Iran coming to the UN meeting in the United States.
18: On September 23rd, all the Iranian airlines will be shut down around the world. And how do we do that? If they land, you cannot provide them with fuel, you cannot provide them with landing services, you cannot sell them tickets, or you will be knocked out of the dollar system.
2: And that's the economic isolation that Trump is talking about.
1: Hey, man, parachute sales are about to go through the roof in Iran.
4: Yeah.
2: Yeah, it's getting real for them. So we'll see what happens.
4: I don't know. I know it is. I know you tighten the grip, and I know it's, you know, that they're tightening it to the point of victory, perhaps. But I just can't help but believe none of this matters. At the end of the day, they don't understand any of this.
2: You're not alone in that. I mean, because it's a different ideology.
4: Yeah, it's how do you break that ideology? I mean,
2: no, you don't.
4: I don't know how you do. So
2: again,
4: you can't get along to get along. That's for sure.
2: No,
4: but you know, I don't know what the answer is, but
2: we'll see what happens.
4: Jeez. Okay.
2: Other news out there. Okay. Something else is racist.
1: Yes.
2: What's racist today?
1: Well, Joy Reid. Actually, I think she sort of slipped on her race-baiting banana peel and, you know, actually wound up landing on a good point.
2: Really?
1: Yeah. Well,
2: this is new.
1: Joy Reid is upset by the Lindsey Clancy jurors for racistly going after the black guy who wouldn't do what they were telling him to do.
2: Wow. This is something. Go.
0: And there was a white man who also said the same thing, accused the man of refusing to engage and refusing to deliberate, which actually is a bit defamatory, isn't it? They were trying to say he was just not doing his job.
5: That's why he has a defamation lawyer. Yeah.
0: There was a moment where there was the one white male juror who came out, and he said at one point the juror took, I think, a bottle or something and took a ligature and sort of demonstrated the way the strangulation happened. And he said the room were all horrified. And I'm like, more horrified than the woman strangling her kids? You know, like,
5: well,
0: you're more horrified by the demonstration of it. I think he was trying to make a point of how brutal this was. And that's how I would read it. But, it's sort of that implication that he frightened them and seemed violent because of it. All of it was giving me so many micro questions that I'm so glad that I feel so less alone hearing you say.
2: She had so many microaggressions.
1: Yeah.
2: That's what happens to the lefties at some point in time.
1: Mm-hmm.
2: Because you're dealing in race politics all the time.
1: Mm-hmm.
2: But then you have other people that you're trying to defend that's almost inexplicable. But then you're chasing your tail. Who do I defend in this one? I'm not quite sure what I'm supposed to do. And there's a reason that people say the left always end up eating their own.
1: Oh, for sure.
4: The perfect answer would be shut up. Right? But it doesn't work.
2: She keeps going. Okay, yeah. Go ahead.
5: You know, it was coded for me, too. And, you know, some people would call us hypersensitive, right? They'd say, you know, we always see race.
2: Yes, you do.
5: I don't think that about myself. I don't think that about you. I think we're objective.
2: Yeah. Oh, my God.
0: We're black people who live in America and live in the world.
2: Holy cow. Yeah.
1: So, again, she almost gets to a good point. Like, hey, they're going out there and they're railroading this lone holdout juror because he wouldn't do what they were going to do. And then, of course, it turns into microaggressions and things that people did not say or do or even imply.
4: I've never heard anybody laugh so hard when they're talking about strangling three kids. That was an interesting tact that she used. Let's add comedy to it.
2: Man, what I would love to know, and maybe they covered it on whatever podcast this is how do you feel about Lindsey Clancy's now ex-husband? Mm-hmm. Do you feel bad for him at all?
1: Yeah.
4: Sure I do.
2: Well, I know you do.
4: Yeah.
2: But does Joy?
4: Oh, no. I'm sure not.
2: Or the other person there on the pod?
4: No, I'm sure they're on the bandwagon here.
2: If you could actually show any sympathy for that white man, that would really be something.
1: Mm-hmm.
2: I'm not counting on it or certainly betting on it. But it still would be something. Okay. Other news going on out there today. Well, I don't know if this is news. It seems like we got a different DoorDash story every day.
4: We do, don't
1: we?
4: Yeah.
2: What's today's, David?
1: I thought this was just a funny story out of Maryland. A guy was waiting on a DoorDash delivery. He got a message, though, from his driver because his driver had gotten into a somewhat serious car accident. Like, he wasn't going to be able to make it to the appointment. So this dude hops in his car and then goes to the site of the crash to get his food. And he took video of him doing it.
2: Really?
1: Yeah.
2: Okay, roll it. Go.
6: That's my food right there. I'm about to go get my food.
5: I'm trusting.
1: It's crossing the road.
6: Yo, what's going on, bro? You the Door Dasher?
8: Yeah.
6: You all right? Yeah. Thank you, man. You good?
8: Yeah,
6: I'm right down the street. I'm like, let me come grab my food. I'm so sorry, bro. Got an accident bringing me my food.
4: Man, I'm telling you.
2: What?
4: People just lose their minds when they get hungry, right? I mean,
2: I guess.
4: Yeah, they're going to get their damn food. Yes.
1: Hey, man, he took action, you know? He's like, well, I'm not going to let it just sit there on the side of the road. I'll go get it.
2: I wonder if that would have been a quicker trip than just going to the restaurant he was getting it from.
1: Probably it would have been quicker to go to the restaurant.
2: Yeah, that's the part that I'm somewhat confused about.
1: Yeah,
2: but maybe it's one of those things where your brain is just flooded when you're so hungry that you're losing all common sense.
4: Yeah, I'll wait till they drag him out of the car before I reach in.
2: At least I know where food is. I'm going there.
4: Yes.
1: I've already paid for it, you know?
2: Yeah. No kidding. All right, sure. Okay, we got a lot to cover today, especially. Did you hear Mamdani asked about Netanyahu?
4: Oh, yeah.
2: Oh, we got to get to that and the Trump and Mamdani meeting, all of that, and the five stories we're watching today, all coming up right here.

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0: The Markley, Van Camp, and Robbins Show. Jamie Markley, David Van Camp, Scott Robbins. And now, the five stories we're watching today.
1: One, two, three, four, five.
2: All right, number five. Gambling site Kalshi is now asking the feds to allow margin trading on its platform. What does that mean? That would let users gamble with borrowed funds.
3: Oh, boy.
2: Oh, gamble with
3: man.
2: House money.
3: Oh, man.
2: That's...
3: Oh, God.
0: Like, it's not bad enough already.
2: I know. That's like, oh, gosh, great. So now you can have a bunch of, like, young dudes just going in the hole, not only with credit cards, but with Kalshi as well. Awesome. Number four, for the first time in 112 years, not a single hurricane formed in the Atlantic through the peak of the season. But in the Pacific, you got Hurricane Polo reaching
3: Marco.
2: Thank you. Reaching a Category 5 off the coast of Mexico. See, I mean, look. Clearly, Mother Nature is respecting the Gulf of America. They're like, fine, we'll just mess with Mexico now.
3: Yeah, all right. Yeah.

0: Oh, my gosh.
1: We care about the environment.
2: Thank you. Number. I haven't heard that in a while.
3: I haven't either.
0: You're welcome.
2: Go, Gary. Number three, protests in Austin after the shooting of an illegal alien were, in fact, funded, promoted, and organized by socialist organizations and nonprofits funded by Neville Roy Singham, a communist American-born tech tycoon who lives in Shanghai.
0: Yeah. So people were actually getting paid to go out and do it.
2: Well, yes.
0: Yeah. So many people don't know that.
2: Yeah. Mm-hmm.
0: And you try to tell them, and they're like, no, they're not.
2: Yeah, they're not.
0: That's organic.
2: It is not organic at
0: no.
2: all. Yeah. Number two, a new survey asked Democrats how they would feel if they heard President Trump died in his sleep. 55% say they would be happy. And if he was assassinated, 32% said they would feel very or somewhat positive about learning that news. 25% would say neutral.
3: How do you deal with that?
2: Well, yeah, they say we got to come together. There's no coming together with that. With you that can't. 32%.
0: No.
4: Give me a chance.
2: There's absolutely no way you can reconcile with that.
3: Man, oh, man.
2: All right, and then number one, speaking at the United Nations, President Trump says he's got a big decision with Iran: make a deal for peace or drive the, quote, drive them into hell with no chance of survival. Dang.
0: Mm-hmm.
2: All right. Those are the top five stories that we're watching today, Scott.
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0: Scott, you watch The Voice. You have in the past?
3: Yes.
0: Okay. Something I didn't know till today, I was reading a story about it, where these different singers auditioned for The Voice. Neither didn't get far, but they're major stars.
3: Oh, wow.
0: Luke Combs.
2: Really?
3: I did not know that.
0: Only auditioned in front of producers and was basically told he was too boring for TV.
3: Mm. Well,
2: country music star, but yes. Whatever. Too boring.
3: Too boring.
0: Morgan Wallen. Did you know?
3: Morgan Wallen? No, I had no idea.
0: Apparently, he made it to the show on season 6, but was eliminated during the playoffs. I didn't know that.
3: I had no idea. I'm
0: sure, Morgan Wallen fans are like, yeah, dummy, you didn't know that? No, I didn't, because I didn't watch the show.
3: Weeps about it.
0: No.
3: Yeah.
0: Apparently, Maren Morris was rejected by American Idol. Lainey Wilson, David.
2: Yeah.
0: Auditioned 7 times for The Voice.
2: Dang.
0: Said she never even made it to the part where they turned the chairs around.
2: Oh, man.
3: Jeez.
0: Major star.
3: Yes.
0: What's wrong with these people, Scott?
3: I don't know. I mean, I don't know.
0: Man, oh man.
3: I don't know what they're looking for sometimes. I really don't.
0: Yeah. Oh, did you see the story from American Songwriter that Carrie Underwood is really thinking about putting out a rock album?
3: Not surprised.
0: Because she loves the rock stuff.
3: Yeah. Oh, she does. She was on stage with Guns N' Roses.
0: Just again.
3: Yeah.
0: In Atlanta.
3: Yep.
0: Yes. TMZ reporting she's been getting guidance from a certain singer.
2: Oh, who would that be?
3: W?
0: W. Axl Rose.
3: Yes.
0: Yes. So we'll see, man. She's not leaving country music.
3: No. Well, no, that's her bread and butter, but I could see that, though. And it seemed like the audience accepted her fairly well, I mean, from what I could tell.
0: Every time that I've seen
3: her get up
0: with a rock
3: band. They're
0: not
3: booing her when she goes on stage with Guns N' Roses.
0: Because I think people know she loves all kinds of music,
3: yeah.
0: But she really loves hard rock and that sort of stuff.
3: She doesn't do the snake dance.
0: What's that?
3: She doesn't do the snake dance, or she hasn't yet.
0: Are you sure about that?
3: I did not see the snake dance, but it's possible.
0: David, I know you can't look that up on the fly. We got to look it up sometime during the show. Because I would have swore one of the times where she was doing a Guns N' Roses song that she started doing.
3: She might have.
0: It was a little bit of a slither there.
3: Mm. Well, you know.
0: But anyway, we'll see. By the way, David, yesterday you were talking about that Nicole Hannah Jones school experiment with her daughter.
2: Oh, yeah.
3: Yeah.
0: To send her to this, you know, school that wasn't very good.
2: Yeah.
0: And that her daughter could help bring everybody else up.
3: Yes. And then it turns out her daughter didn't bring everybody brought her down.
0: Exactly.
3: Yeah.
0: If you're familiar with Coleman Hughes, he wrote a whole piece about that, saying, actually, you know, I know a lot of people are going to dunk on her for this, and, you know, certainly you can. He said, it's also something that maybe people can learn from this mistake, because she's actually telling people. Yeah. No, she did not bring anybody up. And did you go in depth with the story of this? What was going on at this school?
2: Yeah, she went to the school, and it was like people just, it was just chaos. And she says, is it always like this? And the daughter was like, yeah.
0: Yeah. That, well, the school dragged her daughter down, basically. Mm-hmm. Her kids, quote, running wild, chasing, hitting, and pushing each other while the teacher's aides and cafeteria workers stood by looking bored.
2: Yeah.
0: They wouldn't even try to stop the fighting.
2: Well, there's no point.
0: Insane. Said it was just incredibly dysfunctional. One of her teachers was frequently absent, and the substitute teacher either wasn't teaching anything or wasn't there at all.
2: Gosh.
0: Also discovered her daughter's homework was not being graded. So she had assumed that her daughter was good at math when, in fact, she was failing. Her writing assignments were rife with uncorrected punctuation, capitalization, and grammar errors. I mean, the whole thing is just a disaster. Mm-hmm. And, man, this could be a national story talking about, hey, these kids deserve better, but I'm sure we're not going to see it because of the teachers' unions. Okay. We'll get to the Mamdani-Trump meeting and around it. What's your story? Coming right up.

0: Good morning. I'm Chloe Wadd with a market update here on the Red River Farm Network. North Star Commodity Chief Market Analyst Mark Schultz says wet weather has been slowing harvest activity across parts of the region.
1: Sitting anywhere from 6 to 8 cents lower on the wheat. Corn is down 2.5 to 3 cents. The beans, they've been on both sides, but back to about 1 to 2 cents lower. Not a lot of news in the market here so far. Most farmers are chased from the field because of the wet weather, so the crop isn't ready to harvest. There might be a few places going here or there, but not much is happening on that front. So relatively, probably one of the quietest days we've seen in quite some time. And that comes, of course, on the heels of a big move to the upside yesterday.
0: Turning to livestock, cattle futures are giving back parts of Monday's gains, while hogs continue to move higher.
1: Well, we had a big move up in the futures market for cattle yesterday, giving about half of that back here today, anywhere from 220 to 260 lower. That's probably a little bit disappointing that we're giving back that much so far. Maybe it'll get a little better bounce at later in the afternoon, but that's a little disappointing. We'll see what we get on box beef prices. And, of course, probably going to have to wait until maybe Wednesday, Thursday before we see a cash bid. That'll probably be the most important thing to watch the rest of this week. Hog market, at least after a nice performance to the upside yesterday, adding to that here today, anywhere from 90 cents to $1.60 higher.
0: Schultz says traders are also watching this week's meeting between President Donald Trump and Chinese President Xi Jinping for any announcements involving additional U.S. grain purchases. 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
0: 7.25, 7:39. March, Chicago down 5.75. December, KC down 9.75. December, corn red 3 cents, 5.40. May, corn down 2.5. November, soy up 1.75, 13.29.75. And March, soy only up 0.5. Canola down 7.20 Canadian. October live cattle red $2.45 to $18.50. October feeder cattle down $2.47, $3.27.77. 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

0: All right. The Markley, Van Camp, and Robbins Show. Thank you very much for being here. We really do appreciate it. I'm Jamie Markley, the Gen Xer, the Millennial, David Van Camp, and the Sexy Boomer, Scott Robbins.
1: Yo.
0: Quick correction on Robbins. Carrie Underwood has, in fact, done the snake
1: really?
0: Dance.
1: Really? I have not seen her do it.
0: Several times. Mm. So.
2: Several times?
0: Yeah, but when she appeared with Guns N' Roses and by herself when she's doing a rock song.
1: Okay.
0: Yeah. Wow. So, you know.
1: I stand corrected.
0: Covering the important stuff here.
1: Yeah.
0: Always.
1: Carrie Underwood does the snake dance.
3: And she brings out the big, red foamed mic as well.
0: Mm-hmm.
3: Like old school Axl.
0: Yeah.
1: Oh, okay.
0: She recognizes the greatness of Axl. Scott.
1: Well, you do too.
0: Listen, it was back in the day. We played it up a lot since then, but yeah.
1: He's struggling a little bit now with that high stuff.
0: So, yeah. It's pretty tough once you hit 60 and you're still trying to go up there, man.
1: Carrie Underwood could go up and get it for him.
0: She can.
1: Yep.
0: So, you know, got the big UN hootenanny in New York City.
1: Is that what it's called, a hootenanny?
0: That's what I call it.
3: Okay. It'd be a lot cooler if that's what
1: it would be.
3: It.
1: Really cool.
0: Yes. I agree.
1: Guy's playing the jug.
0: Yesterday, Trump met with New York City Mayor Zohran Mamdani.
3: Mm-hmm.
0: By the way, Mamdani was asked about the meeting, and he was also asked about Benjamin Netanyahu. Because, you know, he said things before about having him arrested.
3: Oh, yeah. That was a campaign promise that he made.
0: So now that it's actually here, do you think he's going to stick to it?
3: Well, he can't.
0: Well, no. He was way out over his skis there, but this is how it went.
4: Benjamin Netanyahu is going to arrive in NYC next weekend. Can you tell us if you're planning to protest his arrival? If not, are you encouraging others to do so?
5: I do not have any plans to attend any protest at the UN General Assembly.
0: Really?
1: No, no plans.
3: Silence in the face of genocide? How dare you, sir?
1: Mm.
3: You have chosen a side. Free Palestine.
0: Of course. And then he was asked because, you know, getting together with Trump, you know, the, quote, modern day Hitler,
3: mm-hmm.
0: that's something a lot of Democrats won't even do. Mm-hmm. And some that have, boy, they're looked down on. So that was another question that he faced.
6: Mr. Mayor, there aren't too many Democrats who would roll out the red carpet for Donald Trump. You did that today. What tangible results, achievements could you point to from your relationship with the president?
5: You know, one of the focuses of the conversation the president and I have been having is about the possibility of building more housing here in New York City. We've spoken about Sunnyside Yard, and it's a real pleasure that just today we've agreed to set up a new level of that conversation between our housing and operations team at City Hall and the White House team.
0: Yeah, because you're realizing your plans don't work.
3: Yeah.
1: What is Sunnyside Yard?
3: It's a neighborhood.
1: It's a neighborhood?
3: Okay. Yeah.
1: Where they need housing.
3: Yes.
0: Sounds like a retirement home, doesn't it?
1: Sunnyside Yard always sounds so happy, doesn't it?
0: Yeah.
1: Like hailing with gunfire. Yeah, just Sunnyside Yard. What can happen?
0: Sounds like where you'd send Biden.
1: Yeah, right.
0: Instead of Mumbling Meadows.
1: Right. Here's Joe Biden at Sunnyside Yard.
0: There you go. Yeah. David, this Tallarico story about his church, I find refreshing in a way.
3: Oh, because they're just admitting that they're not really Christian?
0: Yes.
3: Yeah.
0: I would say this is what all these types of churches should do.
3: Yeah, so Democrat Senate candidate James Tallarico, he keeps telling Texans, oh, I'm a deeply religious guy. I went to seminary, whatever. But the church he grew up in is crazy. And this is St. Andrew's Presbyterian Church. Texas Scorecard went undercover and talked to Reverend Carol Johnson. And you know what?
0: What?
3: They're not one of those beliefs-based churches.
0: Exactly.
1: Well, what are they?
0: Roll it out. Go ahead.
7: We don't have a lot of people who are religious here.
8: Right. Yeah, it's very interesting.
7: Don't laugh at me.
8: Yeah.
7: We're not a belief-based church.
8: Right.
7: We're a values-based church. Beliefs are what Jesus taught in the Sermon on the Mount.
8: Right.
7: Loving each other, taking care of each other. The anti-empire.
8: Yeah.
7: After
0: Man, there's so much crowd noise, it's hard to pick it out.
1: Is that
0: man.
1: After coffee and donuts with the preacher after church?
0: So far, it's more of a values-based.
1: This is gobbledygooky nonsense.
0: Okay.
1: Values-based.
0: From the Sermon on the Mount.
1: Yeah. Yes.
0: More on that in a second. Go ahead.
7: The church became the part of the Holy Roman Empire.
8: Yes.
7: Suddenly, Jesus' Sermon on the Mount just went out the window, and it became all about beliefs, whether you believe the right thing.
8: Right.
7: And so we don't spend time on that later stuff. We don't spend time on creeds. And
8: right.
7: We focus on the Sermon on the Mount. We've stood up for GLBTQ+ rights
8: and
7: racial justice. And we have immigration.
0: Racial justice?
3: Yeah.
1: Yes.
0: I mean, for the rest of it, just tell us what they said. That's
1: sonically, it's tough to listen to.
0: Yeah, it's tough.
3: Well, so they're not one of these beliefs-based church. And then she starts talking about the Holy Roman Empire, which I think she meant the Roman Empire, which is a different thing.
0: Yeah.
3: We don't deal with all those creeds and stuff, you know, that stuff that was written down like over 1,000 years before the Holy Roman Empire.
0: Right.
3: I mean, oh, man. Yeah. So they're a vibes based church. That's what it is. I mean, it's a political machine in that church that even people within Presbyterian, the PCUSA, the Presbyterian Church USA, they are outliers even in that progressive denomination.
0: Got it. I mean, and you were talking about seminary. Really, well, he's gone to seminary. Well, some seminaries are just as nuts as that church. Yeah. You're just not sure. It used to be you heard someone was going to seminary, and you had a certain idea, oh, my gosh, they're going to get biblical teaching. This is going to put them far past, you know, your regular jamoke. Depending on what seminary, you may have to unlearn a bunch of crap.
1: Not so fast, yeah.
0: And then with the Sermon on the Mount, do they go all the way through chapter 7 of Matthew?
3: Well,
0: where it's like, not everyone who calls out to me, Lord, Lord, will enter the kingdom of heaven. Yeah. Only those who actually do the will of my Father will enter. And on judgment day, many will say to me, Lord, Lord, we prophesied in your name, cast out demons in your name, and performed many miracles in your name. But I will reply, I never knew you. Get away from me, you who break God's laws.
3: Yeah.
0: Are they including that part of the Sermon on the Mount?
3: Mm-hmm. I'd like to
0: hear. That sounds judgy, doesn't it?
1: Yes, it does. Right. Well, I have none of that.
3: There was also some pretty key choice words when it came to divorce in the Sermon on the Mount. I mean, do they talk about that? I mean, or it's all vibes. That's all it is.
0: Yeah. Just vibes. Okay. Man, man. But if they just all come out and say, okay, you need to know if you're coming to this church, it's not a beliefs-based sort of thing, okay?
3: It's
0: just the stuff that makes us feel good.
3: We're a church for people who aren't religious. What? That makes absolutely no sense.
0: Okay, yeah. All right.
1: I really don't want to talk about divorce myself, so.
0: All right, it's that time. We do it a couple of times a day. Go around the table. It may not be the biggest story out there. It caught your attention. You want to bring it in. David, today, what's your story?
3: Former President Bill Slick Willie Clinton gave a speech, and this may be the least self-aware thing he or anybody named Clinton has ever said.
0: Wow, that is a big buildup. I cannot wait to hear this.
2: Some days I can hardly believe what is happening in this country that I love so much. People in charge have created one set of rules for themselves and another set for everyone else.
0: Holy smokes.
2: They've weaponized government to settle personal scores.
0: Wow.
2: Prosecute enemies, stamp out free speech.
0: Who are you talking about exactly?
9: This is the United States of America, for God's sake.
3: Well, or, I mean, you just think about it. People being held to standards that are not realistic for anybody else. Bill Clinton was the poster boy for that.
0: Yeah.
3: And also, talking about weaponizing the Justice Department, his wife is the one that cooked up that whole, or her campaign at least, cooked up the whole Russian collusion nonsense.
0: Correct.
3: Come on.
0: Yeah. That guy. There's no shame.
3: I don't recognize.
1: Never has been with him, though.
3: Oh, that's true.
1: I mean, he...
0: Yeah, that's true.
1: He just carried on. Yep.
0: Yep. All right, Scotty, what do you got for your story?
1: The Florida Chamber of Commerce is launching one heck of a great troll that's making a pretty serious point against Illinois Governor J.B. Pritzker, one of my all-time favorite human beings, who looks more and more like Fred Flintstone every day, by the way, in case you hadn't noticed.
0: Hmm.
1: But they are starting a billboard campaign pointing out the billions of dollars in income of people and businesses fleeing from Illinois to Florida. The billboards will look very much like the billboard did in New York, but he said we'll have two of them, said their spokesperson. We'll put them both in Chicago, and we'll be naming Governor Pritzker as the runner-up of Florida's Economic Developer of the Year. This is according to their chamber president and CEO, Mark Wilson. And he was talking with Fox News about this. He said the billboards show Pritzker shrugging his shoulders and facing traffic in both directions along I-55, with the ads naming him as the runner-up and thanking him for all the jobs that have been moving to Florida. But it's also a greater comment, they said, although it is a, you know, mockery at a high level. But it's a greater comment on how awful the policies are for some of these citizens in these cities. And we're putting him up just as a reminder to the folks of Chicago and Illinois. And Darren Bailey, who's running against him, are you listening to this? You seeing how you can kind of infiltrate what Pritzker's about instead of doing nothing?
10: For my story.
1: Gosh.
10: Now, this is something interesting out of Illinois.
1: All right.
10: Quarterback Caleb Williams.
1: Oh, gosh. Oh, man, the memes were brutal.
10: What? Where, what?
1: On him were brutal.
10: If you don't know, he left the game in the fourth quarter, Bears game. I mean, they scored 59 in week one.
1: Right.
10: They're held to three, and I know it was a rainy game, whatever, but it's fourth quarter. He's running for, it looks like, what's going to be a possible game-winning touchdown, and all of a sudden comes up and it goes down.
1: Yeah.
10: Looks like your classic
1: Nobody
10: Achilles.
1: Nobody touched him. Nobody touched him.
10: Yeah. And this has happened to people. All of a sudden, Achilles snaps something, and they go down. And so, you know, every Bears fan is thinking, oh, no, he's done.
1: Mm-hmm.
10: Because there you see him. He's being carted off the field.
1: Yeah, and he's weeping. He's got the towel over his face.
10: He's crying.
1: He's crying.
10: Yes, and he gives the fist up, you know, like, I'm going to be all right.
1: Yeah.
10: And David, later yesterday, you gave us the report that we've got a hamstring strain?
3: Yeah, like, he's not ruled out for the next game.
1: Yeah, he could play.
10: Which could be they're just, you know, trying to minimize it. Maybe it's 2 weeks, but it's not season ending.
3: Right. No. Well, yeah, the way he went down, because you could hear it on the broadcast, he's yelling, like, and pointing at his hamstring. Like, I'm like, oh, dang, did he just rip it completely
1: apart? Well, at first they thought it was his wrist.
3: Yeah.
1: Because he had a kind of a bum wrist. That's what they thought at first. And then everybody's like, oh, no, it's not the wrist. It's the hammy.
10: Yeah.
1: But again, you're by the way, everything was, you know, by the cart coming out, weeping. I mean, it was brutal.
10: So anyway, people, you're talking about the memes?
1: Yeah.
10: Like what? Like a Lieutenant Dan with no legs?
1: Yeah. Like it shows him stepping on a Lego and going down.
3: I've seen that, like, where he's getting carted off the field and he's, like, you know, pumping his fist. And I've seen the commentary on that where it's like, me after stubbing my pinky toe on the coffee table.
1: Right. Hang nail. I saw that one, not exactly the picture of toughness.
10: Will Compton, former NFL linebacker.
1: Yeah.
10: You know, he's got a podcast, and he had a little take on this, which I just thought was comical. It goes,
11: Caleb is a superstar. I think the Chicago Bears are a very good football team. But the moment that happened yesterday, I mean, I was damn near in tears for Caleb.
10: Yeah, he's like, oh, my gosh, you couldn't believe
1: it. We all were.
10: And he just felt terrible for him and everything else, and the city doesn't need this. And I'll just forward a ways in.
11: I come down a little bit. I have my come-to moment.
10: And once he finds out, he's going to be okay.
11: We getting carted off for hamstrings now? Now, look, if it's grade three and he tore that from the bone and it needs surgery, that's a different animal.
10: Right, agree.
1: Yeah.
10: But then he goes on to say,
11: too, like, if I'm a teammate and I walk in the training room, I check on my boy Caleb, I look to the doc, and I'm like, what are we talking about? We got to get surgery, right? Like, today. Based on what we saw yesterday, surgery today. They'd laugh, probably stop me. No, he can miss a couple weeks. We'll see how it goes this week. In that moment, I'm scanning back to Caleb, and I'm going to say, we getting carted off the field for hamstrings now? We getting the ambulance, and we're doing all the theatrics, and we're getting carted off the field for hamstrings now? And honestly, we'll probably laugh together because that's just the boys being boys. It's a man's game. You can't be getting carted off for hamstring injury. that can't happen. Again, grade three, surgery today or tomorrow, that's a different animal. Yeah. That's a different animal.
10: Yes.
11: But if we're talking hamstring strain, that just can't happen.
1: He won't let it go either.
3: It's a hamstring. Well, Ronnie Lott had the tip of his pinky finger amputated in 1986, so he wouldn't miss the start of the season.
10: Dude! I've seen pickleball injuries worse where people make it off the court on their own power.
1: Yeah.
10: All right. Fake cop story for Nimrod's The News and a news update next.
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17: Here's your forecast from News Talk 1250 KBRF. Today sunny with a high near 62 and a southeast wind. Clear tonight with a low of 46. For Wednesday, partly sunny and breezy with a high of 64. Chance of rain Wednesday night into Thursday with a high of 65 for Thursday, and 67 on Friday with a slight chance of rain. That's your weather. From News Talk 1250, KBRF.
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0: Okay.
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5: I love the poorly educated.
0: All right. Nimrods in the News, I'll make it fast. 60-year-old guy in Arizona, Scott Millage, arrested pretending to be a cop. He went the extra mile, too. He had fake blue and red emergency lights on his truck. Pulled a car over on the freeway. Yeah. So he called the real cops for backup, which is crazy. And that's how he got busted. And that's Nimrods in the News.
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9: 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The Fergus Falls Chamber of Commerce is once again hosting Meet the Candidates forums for local candidates running in November's general election. 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The forums will start with Fergus Falls Wards 2 and 3 on Thursday, September 24th at 4:30. The other events will be on Friday, September 25th, Thursday, October 1st, and Friday, October 2nd. You can find more information on kbrfradio.com. Otterdale County invites residents to attend two upcoming meetings to establish a subordinate service district to support emergency medical services in the Pelican Rapids primary service area. In March of 2026, Ringdahl Ambulance Pelican Rapids told cities and townships in its service area about serious financial shortfalls that could put its services at risk. In June, Ringdahl told the Minnesota Office of Emergency Medical Services it will not renew its primary service area license for Pelican Rapids when the license expires in 2027. If the county creates an SSD, it could apply for a PSA license, hire an EMS provider through a competitive bidding process, and set property taxes or parcel fees to pay for the service. Residents can learn more and ask questions at a public information session on October 5th at 6:30 at Pelican Rapids High School, and will have time to express their opinions at a public hearing on the proposed SSD on October 12th at 6:30 at the high school. An Apple Valley man has been charged for assaulting a deputy at the Otterdale County Detention Facility. Prosecutors say the deputy was completing wellness checks in one of the cell blocks on June 18th when 25-year-old Elijah Nelson approached them about speaking with a social worker. The deputy told Nelson that he needed to put a message in the cell block kiosk. The deputy said Nelson then became confrontational, stating he wasn't going to keep playing games and approach the officer. The deputy told Nelson that they would put him in lockdown, but Nelson refused to go back to his room. Court documents say the deputy radioed for backup, at which point Nelson ran out of the cell block door. The deputy grabbed Nelson and pulled him back to the cell block as other correctional officers arrived. Prosecutors say that as the deputy was getting Nelson into his cell, he swung his left arm, striking the deputy in the nose and the left side of the face. The officer then placed Nelson on the ground. He then reached back and scratched the deputy's face. After Nelson was secured, the deputy noticed that they were bleeding from their nose, cheek, and ear. Nelson made his first court appearance Monday afternoon and is charged with two counts of fourth-degree assault of a peace officer. He was originally in custody for charges of third and fifth-degree assault. A poor man was hospitalized following a crash south of Frazee. State troopers say that at around 5:30 Monday night, a semi was heading west on 505th Street and a Cadillac car was heading east on Minnesota Highway 10 when the vehicles collided. The driver of the Cadillac, a 71-year-old man from Perham, suffered non-life-threatening injuries and was transported to Perham Hospital for treatment. Troopers say he was not wearing a seatbelt at the time of the crash. The semi driver was not hurt. A Wahpeton 911 call saying a girl had been shot turned out to be a swatting. Officers responded to the 200 block of 4th Avenue North at around 5:45 Monday night. The caller said he still had the gun, the officers better know how to shoot, and he wasn't coming out of the home. A girl came out and said she was the only person inside. The Southern Valley Special Response Team confirmed that after searching the house. The swatting remains under investigation. Rising fuel prices are putting more pressure on Minnesota farmers and small agricultural businesses. Tracy Walkowski, who sells produce and raises pasture-raised turkeys and chickens near Hutchinson, says higher fuel costs are making trips to farmers markets more expensive and cutting into her bottom line.
4: Obviously, it's not as, we don't see the impact as much as someone who's using gallons of diesel to you know, harvest, but we still see that impact across the board.
9: Walkowski says other costs are also higher.
4: Because of that, prices of fuel and getting the goods to where we need to get them to.
9: Walkowski is a member of Minnesota Farm Bureau's Lead Ag program and was part of a recent D.C. fly-in. She says lawmakers are receptive to concerns about high fuel prices and are working to address it. For KBRFradio.com News, I'm Derek Sidian. 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
10: Here's your forecast from News Talk 1250, KBRF. Today sunny with a high near 62 in a southeast wind. Clear tonight with a low of 46. For Wednesday, partly sunny and breezy with a high of 64. Chance of rain Wednesday night into Thursday with a high of 65 for Thursday and 67 on Friday with a slight chance of rain. That's your weather from News Talk 1250, KBRF.

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7: Yep.
6: Iran made a big mistake, says the Trumpster.
7: Yeah, the Trumpster was talking at the United Nations and really went after Iran hard, explaining why exactly he did what he did in bombing the hell out of Iran.
6: Okay.
8: Upon taking office last year, I immediately opened negotiations with Iran and offered them full economic cooperation in exchange for ending their nuclear program and support for terror, but they refused. They absolutely refused. That was a big mistake. Then in Operation Midnight Hammer, the U.S. military obliterated their nuclear program beneath mountains of rubble. And again, I urged Iran to make a deal, and again, they refused. In America, we just marked the 25th anniversary of the worst terror attack in history, September 11th, which killed 3,000 people just a few miles from here. It's an unbelievably terrible time. In 2 weeks, we will mark the third anniversary of the October 7th attack in Israel, where terrorists funded by Iran tortured, mutilated, and killed 1,200 very innocent civilians, including dozens of Americans and many babies, little, tiny, beautiful babies. Iran's supreme leader celebrated that massacre and called it a service to humanity. The same regime slaughtered over 72,000 of its citizens this year. Recently, 10,000 were killed for protesting. Just imagine such a vile regime were ever empowered to carry out large-scale terror attacks from behind a nuclear shield. This was the reality we had to confront, a reality that far too many preferred to ignore. They all ignored it. Many presidents and many others just wanted to ignore it.
6: Good message.
7: Yeah.
9: Yep.
6: And I know we've all heard most of that before.
9: Yep.
6: But there are plenty of people that haven't, and you're hoping they do.
7: Yeah.
6: And that may not change their mind if they thought it was a mistake going to war, but it helps at least understand, I would think. By the way, as a side note to that, as he was talking about what happened in Israel, you know, because a lot of people now have this opinion of it was awful what happened October 7th. But boy, Israel, it's gone too far. And then people are saying it is genocide going on.
9: Oh, I know. Did you hear about it?
6: Did you see what happened on CNN? I think this was last night. I'll bring up the clip because you actually had someone on set that's been there and actually said, hey, I'm the only one that's been there because everybody talks about all the Palestinian children.
7: Mm-hmm.
6: Well, I've actually been there because I care. And that is Brooke Goldstein. And as you've got Bakari Sellers and these others going, hold on a second. Just listen to what she had to say about, you know, Gaza and the people that run it.
10: The irony is I'm the only person at this table who's risked my life to advocate for Palestinian children. I spent 2 years in and out of Jenin, Ramallah, Tulkarm, and Nablus. I'm the one who interviewed Hamas firsthand. I interviewed Islamic Jihad firsthand. I sat with the Al-Aqsa Minor Brigades, and they told me to my face that they want war. This is not about Hamas. This is about an ideology, and the ideology is
11: radical Islam. You're teaching
10: children in their schools, in their textbooks, to revere death, to love death, not to love life.
3: We cannot use those human shields.
10: This is what you get,
3: okay,
10: a terror state and a democracy fighting on an asymmetric battlefield and a completely impossible place. Because how are they supposed to defeat Hamas when there's no food shortages?
4: They haven't
10: but there
4: Hamas.
10: Is starvation.
4: They destroyed Gaza, and they have not defeated
3: Hamas. All right, here's what we're going to do.
7: Golly.
9: I know.
7: I like they're trying to well actually the person who's been there.
6: Isn't that something, man?
7: Well, you don't defeat an ideology by bombing it. The Nazis would like a word.
6: Yeah, no kidding.
7: Yeah, you can, actually.
6: Then how do you do that? With some good old-fashioned book learning?
7: Yeah.
9: Right.
6: Coexist. How are you going to get the books to those people?
7: Yeah.
9: Negotiation?
6: It doesn't make any
9: sense. We've been doing that crap for decades.
6: My gosh.
9: We just need to talk to each other. There's no talking here. What are we doing?
6: I know. I think she said it very plainly.
9: Yeah.
6: It's another group of people that play by a different set of rules that you cannot understand.
9: No, you can't.
6: Man, oh, man. Another clip out there, since this is, you know, the big UN meeting. That, what was this, a couple years ago, David? Haiti's president was demanding respect for the country?
7: Yes.
6: If you've never seen the clip, it's a visual. But if I can paint the picture, is this guy saying,
5: you know, respect.
6: He needs respect. He grabs, instead of a drink of water, like in a glass, he grabs an entire pitcher and tries to drink from the pitcher and spills it all over his suit.
5: For its dignity and its right to a dignified and prosperous existence.
6: That's the guy that doesn't understand you don't drink out of the pitcher.
7: Well, I think he panicked. He had some cotton mouth stage fright and then just sort of grabbed the first vessel of water that he saw.
9: It's a good thing there wasn't like a water trough up there. Even worse.
6: I demand respect.
9: It is quite the scene, man, I'll tell you.
7: He's eating salad with tongs, you know. You just don't know what the hell's
9: what
7: going
9: to
7: on.
9: Do. Right. They're not thirsty. They just don't know what to do.
6: Exactly. Man, oh, man. Did you also see the Cuban delegation got up and stormed out when Trump was calling them a failed state?
7: Well, they are a failed state.
6: Yes, they are. So we can get to that coming up a little bit later. It was pretty funny. Okay. The Associated Press, David.
7: Oh, my gosh.
6: They're talking about lynchings?
7: Yeah, so there's a woman named Tasia Fortune. She was a black woman who was murdered by, I guess, her boyfriend or a guy she knew. The Associated Press ran this story because, well, she was hanged. And even though the suspect is black, this has apparently become a story about racist lynchings. And this is an amazing piece because it's not a story. It's just vibes.
6: Okay. It was tragic what happened to this woman.
7: Yes.
6: Yeah. She's hanged by a black man that she knew.
7: Yes.
6: Right? Okay. That being said, I haven't heard this. Have you heard of this
9: guy? No, I have not.
6: All right, we'll react together.
11: The death of Tasia Fortune, a black Mississippi woman who was found hanging from a tree, has brought up distressing memories of the grim history of lynchings in the United States South. Although Fortune...
6: Okay. Hold on a second. I'm asking this because I really don't know. How long ago was that was prominent? What are we talking?
9: Of lynchings?
6: Yes.
7: Like 100 years ago?
9: At least.
6: So brought up memories from who? Who has that memory?
9: Well, I mean, I was taught, I guess.
6: Taught that?
9: I remember seeing pictures of the hangings that were taking place.
6: But no one that experienced it.
9: No, not firsthand. No one was alive. My God, no.
6: Okay. No. All right. I wouldn't think, but...
9: No.
6: Anyway, go ahead.
11: Though Fortune's mother, Christy Spivey, says she doesn't think her daughter's death was racially motivated, for many black people, the imagery of a rope and noose evokes the legacy of lynching and vigilante violence against black people in the U.S. and brings deep pain and trauma. Over the past 2 years, about a half a dozen black women and men have been found hanged across the South. Police in some of those cases quickly deemed them suicides, often eliciting historically grounded skepticism. In North Carolina, police...
6: What are they supposed to do?
7: Right, it's racist for them to rule a suicide, I suppose.
6: What are they supposed
9: to
6: do?
9: Man.
6: Okay, go ahead. Yeah. Go on with it.
11: In North Carolina, police are investigating the August 21st death of 38-year-old Demetrius Eugene Fleming. In February, police in Cobb County, Georgia found the body of 21-year-old Kyle Basinga in a park. While investigators said there was no indication of foul play, Cobb County Commission Chairwoman Lisa Cupid said Basinga's death caused many to think about the days of slavery and of Jim Crow. The September 2025 death of...
6: Part of that is because y'all want to keep that narrative out there.
7: Right.
6: The same way if a black kid has white friends and there's a tragic accident, what it appears to be. Well, what you want to do is make sure everyone suspects the white kids of doing something wrong.
7: Oh, yeah. Well, that case out of Mississippi.
6: Yeah.
7: Yeah, the grand jury came back and said, yeah, this looks like a tragic accident. And Ben Crump and the family of this young man are demanding more answers. They're saying there's a cover-up underway.
6: Again.
9: With no evidence.
6: Yes. Right. And because of the AP and others, you just keep fanning the flames of that.
11: Oh. The September 2025 death of 21-year-old black student Trey Reed at Mississippi's Delta State University was ruled a suicide, as was that of 39-year-old Denoris Richardson in September 2024 in Alabama's Colbert County. More than 4,400 lynchings occurred in the U.S. between Reconstruction and World War II, according to the Alabama-based Equal Justice Initiative. Almost 60 members of Congress signed a letter demanding that the Justice Department investigate the hanging deaths of black individuals and enforce the 2022 Emmett Till Anti-Lynching Act, which made lynching a federal hate crime.
6: Wow.
7: I mean, again, great, ask all you want, but who are you going to prosecute for a suicide?
6: Exactly.
9: Right. Good point.
7: I mean, yeah. They're...
9: Right,
7: they're,
9: no.
7: It's like, well, the Justice Department doesn't even want to look into it. Well, they're state cases, and also they weren't lynchings.
6: Right.
7: But people have vibes, and therefore, I don't know, man.
6: It feels like there's such a lack of racism, you've got to drum some up somehow.
7: Right.
6: We got to invent some.
9: Well, yeah.
6: And some people, if that's your living, you're going to do your best to keep fanning that flame of the narrative so you can keep getting paid.
9: Supply and demand has no home there. it just doesn't.
6: That's a great line, Scotty.
9: You got to create it.
6: I give you that, man. I saw this. You know, this is one of the things that BuzzFeed will do well. They'll compile different things. And this was just adults sharing some of the wildest or craziest things they've had to explain to other adults. Like this person said, I was telling my sister about how two friends of mine drove to Alaska. And she asked, well, how does that work? I said, well, you just cross the border into Canada and then drive the rest of the way to Alaska. And she said, but Alaska's an island.
9: Yeah.
6: Yeah. You gotta explain that to an adult?
7: Well, it's, yeah, because you're looking at a map of the U.S. and it's like taken out. And yeah, apparently a lot of people believe that Alaska sits right about next to Hawaii.

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2: 1, 2, 3, 4, 5. All right, number five. For the first time in 112 years, not a single hurricane formed in the Atlantic through the peak of the season, which the peak ended, what, yesterday? Number four. I mean,
1: climate change is still a thing.
2: Well, climate change has met its match, and it's called the Gulf of America. All right. Don't want any of that smoke.
3: Yep.
2: Number four, gambling site Kalshi is now asking the feds to let, well, people gamble with borrowed funds.
1: Oh, boy.
2: It's grim. It's very grim.
1: It's not good.
2: Number three, per Bill Malugin from Fox News, Representative Delia Ramirez, a Democrat out of Illinois, she's the one who has said that she's a proud anchor baby. She will hold a press conference in Chicago tomorrow to introduce legislation that would dismantle DHS and abolish ICE. And it's called, I wish I was making this up, the Reimagining Safety Act.
3: Oh, my.
1: Yes.
2: I thought we were done with reimagining.
3: That's what I thought. No okay. More reimagining.
2: Yeah, woke one was crazy. We're still in woke one. Mm-hmm. Number two, Trump signed a trilateral agreement with the leaders of Denmark and Greenland, expanding U.S. military presence in Greenland today. And number one, speaking at the United Nations, President Trump says he's got a big decision, make a deal with Iran for peace or drive, quote, drive them into hell with no chance of survival.
4: I would bomb the shit out of them.
2: Right. Apparently, that will continue.
3: Them into hell.
2: Yes.
3: New album from Megadeth.
2: He went Tombstone on them, man.
1: No kidding.
2: Those are the top five stories of the day. 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
1: Got to tell you, David, a little earlier you had that story from the Associated Press. If you happen to miss it, just the beginning of it
5: was... The death of Tasia Fortune, a black Mississippi woman who was found hanging from a tree, has brought up distressing memories of the grim history of lynchings in the United States South.
1: Okay, but goes on to say she was murdered by a guy that she knew, a black guy.
2: Yeah.
1: But it's brought up this terrible memory, right?
2: Mm-hmm.
1: And I'm thinking to myself, okay, when's the last time it happened? And I'm thinking to myself, how many, like, in history... Historical records say it's approximately like 3,446 to 4,000 black people documented as victims of racial terror lynching in the United States, which is terrible. Okay. Just out of curiosity, because it's cool, you got to frame it the right way. What's the number of black Americans that die each year from gun violence? Mm. That's between 13 and 14,000.
2: Dang.
1: Maybe focus on those memories that are fresh for everybody.
2: Yeah.
1: Might be more helpful than just trying to stir up race hate.
2: Yeah. but then you'd have to ask about the identities of most of those shooters.
1: Which would be black.
2: Yeah. And that's an uncomfortable conversation for some people to have.
1: Well, that's too bad. If they truly care about black lives and saving black lives, aren't you willing to have an uncomfortable conversation?
2: I thought that was the whole point of Woke One.
1: That's what I thought, too.
2: We're supposed to have those difficult conversations.
1: Right. But now we know what those difficult conversations mean. Mm-hmm. We're going to lecture you, and you either go, quote, do the work, or we'll call you racist. And that's the way that goes.
2: Yes.
3: By the way, we'll tell you what the work is, by the way.
1: Oh, we will.
3: Yeah, you're just not going to go off and do it on your own.
2: Well, you'll always be doing the work.
3: Yeah.
2: Life's
3: a
2: journey.
3: Never ends.
2: Not a destination.
1: Yes. We'll be getting some Ibram X. Kendi to come to our conference room and lecture all the workers.
2: Henry Rogers?
1: How they can do the work.
3: Hank Rogers.
1: Yeah. Or what was that? What was the woman? D'Angelo.
2: Robin D'Angelo. Yeah. White Fragility was her big book.
1: And her career ended when Matt Walsh said, could you give $20 to this guy over here? My worker over here? I guess I could. It was done after that. Yeah. That was incredible. Okay. Much more to get to, including the Trumpster meeting with Zohran Mamdani and what came out of that, and around a What's Your Story coming right up.

0: Good afternoon. Welcome to Agriculture Today here on the Red River Farm Network for this Tuesday, September 22nd, 2026. I'm Jamie Dickerman. We'll look at the markets and the grains mixed to lower after the big rally yesterday. Traders really waiting for the next piece of news to give the market some direction here. Van Onen Company's Jim Emter says soybeans caught in a key trading range. November beans have to move above the recent highs to open up the door to go another leg higher.
1: And that really is around that 1335, 1340 area. You activate that, we got price counts 1361 and 1478. You know, that's when we really got to pay attention, is if we get above these highs. And we're not that far away from them. Same degree, if we get below this 1290 area on November beans, that would not be a great sign. So we're finding ourselves in this range right now for soybeans on high hopes, concerns over too much moisture across parts of the central U.S., and then all eyes on South America about them catching rain. So those are really the big three stories for soybeans.
0: Corn in a similar position, and Emter sees support around 526, resistance around 550 until either level gives way. He expects the back and forth trade to continue. Corn right now 2 to 3 lower, with the trade fading a bit from the gains on Monday. Overall, range-bound action expected to continue short-term as we continue to ease into harvest. Ethanol margins remaining short-term as well. The daily export wire quiet again today. Weather looks to ease recent rainy conditions, but some look to return later in the week. Weekly crop progress showed good to excellent, unchanged for the corn at 57%. Board of very poor at 17%, 58% mature versus 54% on the average, 13% harvested versus 11% on average. And the soybeans narrowly mixed here, with the trade easing the sharp gains seen overnight on Monday, coming back to flat during the day session, and we'll wait for the talks with China this week. Meal is 2 to 3 higher, oil 80 to 90 points lower. Harvest should pick up in the drier areas, with the rains to keep in slow in some areas, and weekly crop progress showed conditions nearly unchanged at 58% good to excellent, 14% poor to very poor, 62% dropping leaves versus 58% on the average, 12% harvested versus 8% on the average, and daily export wire quiet today for the soybeans. Wheat futures 7 to 11 lower, action fading back to the lower end of the range after the strong start to the week. As we continue to chop around short term here, better rains into late month should help support early wheat drilling on the plains, 17% planted versus 21% on the average, 2% emerged versus 4% on average. Matif wheat slightly weaker so far today. Looking over at the livestock market now, we're seeing the cattle futures giving back some of yesterday's gains, according to North Star Commodity Chief Market Analyst Mark Schultz.
2: Well, we had a big move up in the futures market for cattle yesterday, giving about half of that back here today, anywhere from 220 to 260 lower. That's probably a little bit disappointing that we're giving back that much so far. Maybe it'll get a little better bounce at later in the afternoon, but that's a little disappointing. We'll see what we get on box beef prices, and of course, probably going to have to wait until maybe Wednesday, Thursday before we see a cash bid. That'll probably be the most important thing to watch the rest of this week. Hog market, at least, after a nice performance to the upside yesterday, adding to that here today, anywhere from 90 cents to $1.60 higher.
0: Although the market initially opened stronger, lack of immediate fundamental support sent the live cattle contracts trading lower here into the noon hour. Worth noting, the box beef price is higher again, but yet to be any developments in the Fed cash cattle market. Both bids and asking prices remain elusive at this point. Box beef prices are higher. Choice up 198 at 378.33. The select up 257 at 358.34. That's on a movement of 54 loads. And just as you'd expect, if the live cattle is trading lower, you can almost bet on the fact feeders are right there with them. October feeders down 247, 327.77. The November down 302, 323.07. And while the cattle is lower, the lean hogs trading higher. This is the Red River Farm Network.
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4: Today I'm going to talk about a couple Allegiant soybean varieties. First one being Allegiant 01F24N. I would say this is one of our top selling soybean varieties in our lineup. Reasons why: it's good on IDC, has phytophthora root rot and soybean cyst resistance. I also say this plant is very consistent, produces very well. Another variety I want to talk about is Allegiant 02F96N, or one of our newer Allegiant varieties. It's good IDC, similar to the 01. I would say rows would be good, as this plant can really branch out. 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
0: Good afternoon, Farm News here on the Red River Farm Network. I'm Jamie Dickerman along with Chloe Wadd. 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Near Lake Preston, South Dakota, Paul Casper is getting close to soybean harvest. After decent moisture throughout the growing season, he's optimistic about what those fields could produce.
7: We've been really fortunate here. We've gotten timely rains, not heavy ones, but you know, enough to get things just keep moving forward. And now here in the last week and a half, we've had over 3 inches. So slowed us down. We got some water standing now. And the beans are really turning slowly, which is probably a good thing. And so I think you have to go about, 30 miles, maybe 40 miles south of us. But there's some combining happening on beans, but not here yet.
0: Corn has been a little more challenged, with wind damage leaving its mark on some of Casper's fields.
7: We had some really heavy, I want to say like derecho type winds, but they were pretty strong the first part of June. So we had a little bit of green snap at knee-high corn, which I've never seen before. But the corn seeding have snapped out of it pretty good. And like I said, we've gotten timely rains. And corn crop look okay, decent. Beans right now, I'm looking really forward to getting in there because we got some nice August showers here, and it took those flowering August beans and really filled them out nice pods. So I don't know, we'll see what the bean yield's going to be, but it looks good here. But you don't have to go very far from here, and it's not so good.
8: A big crop is waiting in the field in south central Minnesota, but repeated rain is keeping combines parked. Franklin area farmer Breen Greenslit says harvest has barely started in his area. A trip through Iowa last week showed much of the same.
9: I mean, I got one neighbor that's got about 60 acres of beans out, and I don't know. I went down to buy a truck last week, and I went from where I live all the way to Waterloo, Iowa, and then over to Des Moines, Iowa, and then back up here to south central Minnesota. I didn't see a bean field or a cornfield combined. Not one. And that was last Thursday. And it's rained quite a bit since then. The New Richland flooding happened the day after I got home, where they got 8 inches. So, I mean, I don't have 8 inches of rain, but, you know, it's rained 4 out of the last 6 days. So, nobody's doing anything here.
8: Greenslit says moisture was timely through most of the growing season. That has given him one of his better crops. But the recent wet pattern is making it difficult to get started.
9: We've had an awesome year. I mean, about every week I was getting 5 to 8 tenths, and the biggest rain I had all year long was like 1.6. So no, we have a massive crop. It's second probably only to last year. So this is second year in a row that I've had a huge crop. But we have none of it harvested, and it won't be, I don't know, it'll probably be, depends on what's going to happen. I mean, Thursday, Friday, Saturday, there's a 40 to 60% chance of rain every day. So it is what it is.
8: Greenslet says there is no reason to rush yet. Some soybeans are still green in low areas, while corn moisture is running between 26 and 30%.
0: Harvest continuing across western North Dakota. Greg Kessel farms near Belfield and says it's been a challenging growing season in his area.
10: Well, the crops were a little rough out here. The drought and the heat hit us pretty hard. So in our particular case, we hayed off most of our, like all our malt barley got hayed off and forage barley, and probably should have hayed our wheat off too, but we didn't. And we harvested some of it, and we had some, you know, the yields were, I suppose, mid-20s, 30, but test weights were down in the 49 to 52 pound range, so pretty poor quality grain.
0: Looking at the corn, Kessel says those fields are beginning to turn and move closer to harvest.
10: Peas early on were, you know, okay quality-wise, not much for yield, 25 bushel yield on them. Corn is suffering pretty bad. It's going to be quite a challenge, what a guy's going to do with all this corn out there. I guess we'll probably take it to harvest, but I don't anticipate very good corn. And we're finally getting some rain, a little bit of rain, and softening the ground up a little bit, and maybe we can get some fall work done. But we've had far better crops than we had this year. It's been quite a challenge. So,
0: and that's a look at Harvest Hotline, brought to you by U.S. Custom Harvesters Incorporated, Ag Country Farm Credit Services, Amity Technology, and the North Dakota Mill.
8: China has passed the halfway point on its U.S. soybean purchase commitment, but progress on other farm products remains less clear. U.S. Trade Representative Jamison Greer says China has purchased more than half of the 25 million metric tons of soybeans it's committed to buy this year. China separately agreed to purchase at least $17 billion a year in other U.S. agricultural products, with the 2026 target prorated. Greer says China is about $4 million into that commitment, but did not provide a breakdown of those purchases. U.S. and Chinese officials are also working on a board of trade that could reduce tariffs on selected non-sensitive goods, including some agricultural products. Agricultural trade is expected to be discussed when President Trump and Chinese President Xi Jinping meets Thursday in Washington.
0: The farm bill clearing another hurdle in the Senate, but the next step may happen behind the scenes rather than on the Senate floor. Senate Ag Committee advancing the Agricultural Act of 2026 last week. Russell Group President Randy Russell says House and Senate Ag Committee staff now will work to get through those differences between the bills.
11: This bill is not coming up on the Senate floor. It is going to be a bill that the staffs of the House and Senate Agriculture Committees will start working on to try to work out the differences. And then the thought would be, when Congress comes back in the lame duck session of Congress after the election, that they will hopefully take it up and add it to a must-pass bill like a funding bill and get it done. So I'm cautiously optimistic.
0: Russell says there's continued discussion about another round of economic assistance for farmers.
11: Still a lot of interest in getting that done. And I, you know, they're in the probably the $10 to $12 billion range. And I think that that'll be something, too, that gets added to an end-of-year spending package. It won't happen before the election. As you know, the House is already adjourned, and until after the election, the Senate is still here for at least another week, could be 2 weeks.
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12: It's time for Farming for the Future from the Minnesota Department of Agriculture's Ag Water Quality Certification Program. Ann Nelson of the Minnesota Department of Health talks about why private well owners should get their wells tested.
13: Every private well owner in Minnesota is responsible for testing their drinking water, treating that water if necessary, and maintaining their well. The Minnesota Department of Health recommends that every well user test their well at least once for arsenic, manganese, and lead, and every year for coliform bacteria and nitrate, as these can change over time. To have your well tested, we recommend you work with the MDH-accredited lab, who uses accredited methods to analyze for contaminants. to find information on where labs are located, we have an online search system or map on our website at www.health.state.mn.us/wellwater.
8: Farm news on the Red River Farm Network. Farm production costs are rising faster than prices farmers receive for their crops. A study from several farm groups shows the prices paid index for crop production inputs increased more than 38% from July 2018 to July of this year. During the same period, the prices received index for crops increased about 24%. That gap is putting more pressure on farm margins and pushing break-even prices even higher. Farmers are also dealing with higher interest rates, equipment costs, and land values, and growing farm debt. Farm groups say those higher costs need to be considered as Congress works on the new farm bill.
0: With fertilizer costs still a major concern, AgVice Laboratories soil scientist John Brecker says current soil test information can help farmers make more informed decisions before setting a fertilizer budget.
14: Look at a fertilizer budget without current soil test information. Because one thing that kind of surprises people is that you only need to find a few pounds of nitrogen in a field that you're not going to apply as fertilizer to pay for your soil test. Like, it's honestly about like 3 to 5 pounds of nitrogen in that soil sample that you may not apply completely as paid for your testing and your sampling costs in most cases.
0: Brecker says weather has also played a major role in the amount of nitrogen left in the soil, with residual nitrate levels varying widely across the region.
14: Right now, we're seeing amounts of residual nitrate that are kind of all over the board. We got some areas that have gotten quite a bit of rainfall, kind of like Devil's Lake Basin, like where they were really wet in the spring. They tend to have some lower nitrogen levels, maybe kind of more around that long-term average of the 20 to 30 pounds. But then some of the areas that were severely affected by the drought this summer, some of those areas are in 40 to 50 pounds of nitrogen in many areas. In some areas, as people have started to get more and more soil samples coming in, we get samples that have 80 or 100 pounds more of nitrogen.
0: Brecker says soil testing can give farmers a clearer picture of what nutrients are already available before making fall fertilizer decisions.
8: USDA is adding 30 million acres to the farm safety net, with North and South Dakota among the states seeing some of the biggest increases. It is the first major expansion of commodity program base acres in more than 20 years. The new acres will be eligible for agriculture risk coverage and price loss coverage beginning with the 2026 crop year. USDA Farm Production and Conservation Undersecretary Richard Fordyce says eligible acreage nationwide came in only slightly above the 30 million acre limit.
15: I think it's great news. I was super happy to kind of see where we came out from that total. And because the total universe of eligible acres was not much more than 30 million, we had to do a prorated reduction, but it was only at 3.69%. So, as an example, if you had 100 acres of eligible new base, we had to reduce that by 3.69, so you would have 96.31 acres of that total 100-acre eligibility. So not much of a reduction. So I think that's really good news.
8: Fordyce says changing cropping patterns over the past two decades help explain why the Dakotas gained additional acres.
15: It's been over 20 years since we've added any additional base acres. You know, when we look at North Dakota, for example, 20 years ago, a lot of dry land wheat, cereal grains. Now that state grows a lot of corn and soybeans. I think that's one of the reasons. And then in some other states, like a dairy-heavy state, for example, maybe that farm, you know, all the production from that farm actually went into feeding the dairy herd or some livestock operation. And so maybe those acres had not been captured 20 years plus ago.
8: But the additional base acres apply to the 2026 crop year and future years. Producers can make their 2026 ARC and PLC elections and enroll through December 11th at their local Farm Service Agency office.
0: California clearing another regulatory hurdle for the sale of E15 gasoline. Governor Gavin Newsom signing legislation Saturday, removing a barrier to implementing a law that authorized gasoline containing up to 15% ethanol. California had been the only state where E15 could not be sold. The move opens the nation's largest auto market to the higher ethanol blend, creating another potential market for U.S. corn and ethanol producers. This is the Red River Farm Network.
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20: Weather conditions across the eastern Dakotas and Minnesota are going to be relatively favorable as we go forward through the next couple of days, but we do have a chance for some showers, even though the precipitation that results is not going to be that great. I'm meteorologist Drew Lerner for the Red River Farm Network. We do have cloudy conditions in eastern South Dakota and in southwesternmost parts of Minnesota, as well as central North Dakota. And as we go forward through the afternoon, the cloudiness will increase across the remainder of North Dakota and northeastern South Dakota, and we may actually drum up a few showers across the area. Now, the precipitation is not expected to be very meaningful. A few hundredths of an inch of moisture is about all that can be expected. There's just no trigger mechanism to set off a generalized rain. As we get into the pre-dawn hours tomorrow, the showers will begin to increase ever so slightly across eastern parts of, and central parts for that matter, of South Dakota and northward into central portions of North Dakota. And the shower activity is expected to continue to increase as we go forward through the afternoon and into the evening tomorrow. And it's really going to be most meaningful as we get into the evening and overnight. At that point, we'll see scattered showers and thunderstorms occurring in the eastern Dakotas, and the precipitation will spread across the line into Minnesota as we go into a late Wednesday night and early Thursday morning. The precipitation will stay with us on Thursday, pushing across the eastern Dakotas and into mostly Minnesota by afternoon, and then the precipitation will start to diminish but have trouble doing so. Another weak disturbance in the central U.S. plains will prolong the shower pattern as we go from Thursday night into Friday across South Dakota and portions of Minnesota, as well as southeastern sections of North Dakota. And that precipitation on Friday will likely continue into Saturday morning, and by the time we get to that point in time, the precipitation will finally be winding down. Now, we do expect to see precipitation totals from this event to run from about 25 hundredths of an inch upwards to 8 or 9 tenths of an inch. The precipitation will be sufficiently distributed to slow or stop field work of all kinds, but it is probably not going to last terribly long. We do anticipate some drier weather to come in behind it, but a little bit more instability will continue in the atmosphere, and that will raise the potential for yet another opportunity for some moisture to impact part of the region a little bit later in the weekend. The bottom line is field work is going to be a little sluggish as we move forward through time. We'd look for temperatures to hold back as well, with 60 and lower 70-degree temperatures occurring daily through the weekend, and nighttime low temperatures are going to be slipping back into 40s and 50s most often. For the Red River Farm Network, I'm meteorologist Drew Lerner.
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8: Welcome to Inside Agriculture on the Red River Farm Network. The proposed merger between Union Pacific and Norfolk Southern is raising questions about what further railroad consolidation could mean for agriculture. Soy Transportation Coalition Executive Director Mike Steenhook says reliable transportation is a key part of keeping farmers competitive.
24: For farmers to be profitable, whether soybeans or grain farmers to be successful, it's not just a function of growing a crop, and it's not just a function of having demand for that crop. A third element that's very critical is being able to connect supply with demand, and that's what our multimodal transportation system achieves. And railroads are a very important component to that.
8: The proposed merger would create one railroad providing service from the East Coast to the West Coast. Steenhook says fewer handoffs between railroads could improve efficiency. However, fewer railroads competing for customers could also create concerns for agricultural shippers.
24: For a railroad customer, it's in our best interest to have as many transportation providers and railroad companies competing for our business. That's good for us. When all of a sudden you have the prospect of reducing those number of transportation providers competing for your business, what that usually results in is an increase in rates, a decline in service. And so hence there's a lot of growing concern being expressed by railroad customers within agriculture and elsewhere.
8: The proposed merger is before the U.S. Surface Transportation Board. Steenhook says the review is expected to take at least a year, with a decision possible in the summer or fall of 2027.
0: Taking a look at the markets here as we get closer to that close this afternoon. We're looking at Minneapolis wheat December down 9.5 now at 736 three quarters. We got March Chicago down 7.5 at 735 and a quarter. And December, Kansas City is down 11.5, 783. You got the Dease corn down 5.75, now 537 and a quarter. And the March down 5.75, 551. November beans down 1.5 at 1326 and a quarter. January's down 2, 1342. In the livestock market, October live cattle is down 237, 218.57. October feeders were down 280 at 327.45. And the lean hogs in October up $1.07, $79.22. 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
4: 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The Fergus Falls Chamber of Commerce is once again hosting Meet the Candidates forums for local candidates running in November's general election. The Chamber hosts candidate forums during election years to give candidates the opportunity to speak to the Chamber's members and the general public about business-related issues that affect our region. KBRF and Layton Media will be live-streaming the events directly from a Center for the Arts in downtown Fergus Falls. The forums will start with Fergus Falls Wards 2 and 3 on Thursday, September 24th at 4:30. The other events will be on Friday, September 25th, Thursday, October 1st, and Friday, October 2nd. You can find more information on KBRFradio.com. Ottertail County invites residents to attend two upcoming meetings to establish a subordinate service district to support emergency medical services in the Pelican Rapids primary service area. In March of 2026, Raindoll Ambulance Pelican Rapids told cities and townships in its service area about serious financial shortfalls that could put its services at risk. In June, Ringdahl told the Minnesota Office of Emergency Medical Services it will not renew its primary service area license for Pelican Rapids when the license expires in 2027. By the end of June, the Ottertail County Board of Commissioners directed staff to pursue a subordinate service district to keep emergency medical services running in the Pelican Rapids area. If the county creates an SSD, it could apply for a PSA license, hire an EMS provider through a competitive bidding process, and set property taxes or parcel fees to pay for the service. The proposed PSA would cover the cities of Pelican Rapids, Elizabeth, Vergas, Erhard, and Rotse, along with over a dozen townships. Residents can learn more and ask questions at a public information session on October 5th at 6:30 at Pelican Rapids High School, and will have time to express their opinions at a public hearing on the proposed SSD on October 12th at 6:30 at the high school. An Apple Valley man has been charged for assaulting a deputy at the Ottertail County Detention Facility. Prosecutors say the deputy was completing wellness checks in one of the cell blocks on June 18th when 25-year-old Elijah Nelson approached them about speaking with a social worker. The deputy told Nelson that he needed to put a message in the cell block kiosk. The deputy said Nelson then became confrontational, stating he wasn't going to keep playing games and approached the officer. The deputy told Nelson that they would put him in lockdown, but Nelson refused to go back to his room. Court documents say the deputy radioed for backup, at which point Nelson ran out of the cell block door. The deputy grabbed Nelson and pulled him back to the cell block as other correctional officers arrived. Prosecutors say that as the deputy was getting Nelson into his cell, he swung his left arm, striking the deputy in the nose and the left side of the face. The officer then placed Nelson on the ground. He then reached back and scratched the deputy's face. After Nelson was secured, the deputy noticed that they were bleeding from their nose, cheek, and ear. Nelson made his first court appearance Monday afternoon and is charged with two counts of fourth-degree assault of a peace officer. He was originally in custody for charges of third and fifth-degree assault. A poor man was hospitalized following a crash south of Frazee. State troopers say that at around 5:30 Monday night, a semi was heading west on 505th Street and a Cadillac car was heading east on Minnesota Highway 10 when the vehicles collided. The driver of the Cadillac, a 71-year-old man from Perham, suffered non-life-threatening injuries and was transported to Perham Hospital for treatment. Troopers say he was not wearing a seatbelt at the time of the crash. The semi driver was not hurt. For KBRFradio.com News, I'm Derek Sidian. 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
5: Here's your forecast from News Talk 1250 KBRF. Today sunny with a high near 62 and a southeast wind. Clear tonight with a low of 46. For Wednesday, partly sunny and breezy with a high of 64. Chance of rain Wednesday night into Thursday with a high of 65 for Thursday, and 67 on Friday with a slight chance of rain. That's your weather from News Talk 1250 KBRF.
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29: The Markley, Van Camp, and Robbins Show. Jamie Markley, David Van Camp, Scott Robbins. It's a big UN get-together in New York City. Trump was speaking. He was surprised by a couple things.
30: Well, yeah, well, because CNN's Caitlin Collins shouted questions at the president. He was walking in, and well, she made a big deal about how she wasn't going to cover him.
29: The whole network, yeah.
31: Two-thirds of Americans don't think the U.S. is winning the war with Iran. When will it?
32: So it's an honor to be here. I'm surprised that CNN is here covering me.
31: The United Nations allowed us in, sir.
32: You should not be here covering me. You said you weren't going to cover me. You shouldn't be covering me.
31: Two-thirds of Americans don't think that the U.S. is winning the war with Iran. When will it end?
32: We're making a lot of progress. Our country is doing really, really well. Thank you very much.
33: He's just shouting into the air. Yeah, no kidding. Pay no mind to her screeching in the back. Nope.
29: Oh, gosh. Yeah, the big news story, of course, all over the place. First Amendment Trump. You're laughing, David.
30: Well, today he was asked about it. He says, well, yeah, we're probably going to get a judge that overturns this. And then he says, I'll probably let him back in. And that's the new panic du jour.
34: You know probably. You're talking about a judge.
33: You know what this does, though? I mean, it just puts a big circle around it.
30: Yeah.
33: In case you weren't paying attention, here you go. These people were called out. Here's why. Yeah.
29: Yeah.
33: I mean, I'm telling you, man, this guy, everything is calculated. Everything.
29: Well, I did hear Britt Hume. They brought him in, and they were talking with Jonathan Turley, and Britt Hume's like, I understand why he's doing it. What'd you say, Scott?
35: This is Britt Hume. Yeah.
29: I like Britt.
33: I like him, too. But
35: I understand. I just don't know if he's going to have what he's looking for at the end.
29: You know, which I think is a pretty fair point. You know, was it Craig Melvin and Marco Rubio going back and forth today?
33: Oh, yeah.
29: On the Today Show, talking about...
33: It was great, yeah.
29: Well, you can't do this, and Rubio's like, we didn't ban anybody.
33: Right, they can cover the White House all they want.
29: They can do it.
33: Just don't get a desk.
29: Right.
33: Yeah, that's it.
29: Then, yeah, it'll probably all blow over. In the end, do you think this was... something to get people to stop talking about gas prices, David?
30: I think so, yes. I totally think it. I mean, because he's kind of pulled this before with Jim Acosta a few years ago, if you remember that. And, I mean, he's done it before. And to me, it just seems like, yeah, it's almost like a reboot of a classic show, you know? He's just like, yeah, let's just go ahead and reimagine this one. Because too many people are talking about the cost of diesel.
29: Yeah, we'll just stop.
33: I get three reminders on my way to work every day. I don't get three reminders about the press getting kicked out of the White House.
1: Do you want to hear part of that Rubio thing?
33: Yeah, I didn't know if you wanted me to play it or not, but you go ahead. You got it. Yeah.
12: The White House feels very strongly, and the president feels very strongly, that the coverage he gets, and I can't blame him. Look, I got to be honest with you. Maybe you're not going to like to hear this, but I watch a lot of American news coverage, and it sounds, in some cases, for example, like they're rooting for Iran. It sounds like they highlight anything Iran says in all their public statements as true, and they downplay everything American officials say is wrong. I don't think that is what's behind this, but I think there's a trend line here that's very positive. So look, the White House feels very strongly.
13: With all due respect, should media outlets be banned because the president doesn't like their coverage? Should you be able
12: to ban?
13: They're not banned. They're banned from
12: No, they're not. No, we're not closing CNN. Well, that's different. What they want is access to the workspace that the president
13: uses. Does it sit right with you?
12: I think the White House feels very strongly. The president feels very strongly that why should I have people working in my building and in my office that I believe are not honestly covering my administration? That's how he feels. We're not closing CNN. There aren't a bunch of police officers or soldiers kicking down the doors of MSNBC or MS Now, whatever it's called.
30: Somewhere, one of Rubio's staffers is going, hey, don't give Trump any ideas because he might do that.
1: Yeah, you're probably right about that. Oh, gosh. Okay, so you got all that going on. What was the other Trump clip you had? Everyone talks?
30: Oh, yeah. Well, he was kind of scoreboarding a lot of the people in that room at the UN General Assembly today.
1: Yeah, dude. Whenever he gives one of these speeches, it's always hilarious because people are highly offended.
14: Every leader in this room and your great leaders, many great leaders, I know all of you very well, but they know that given only a short time to make this world better, safer, and more prosperous for our children, for the people on Earth, we have to take advantage of it. As president of the most extraordinary nation in history, I have no interest in leaving dangers to grow for another day. I do not believe in letting problems fester. They only become harder to solve. So while others have talked, I have acted. While others have spoken of peace, I have made peace. While others have ignored threats, I have confronted them.
1: That's true on a number of issues. Remember, embassy in Jerusalem.
33: No.
1: Oh, everybody said it. Nobody did it.
33: No.
1: And they knew they weren't going to do it.
33: No.
1: He did it.
33: Yep.
1: I mean, that's just one of many different things.
33: Yep.
1: It's happened over time.
33: Well, the border.
1: Oh, my gosh, yes.
33: I mean, geez.
1: He did something about the border.
33: Yeah.
1: Obama, yeah. Bush, blah, blah, blah.
33: Joe.
1: Clinton. Oh, Joe. Oh, yeah.
30: Even as simple as moving the embassy in Israel from Tel Aviv to Jerusalem.
33: Yeah.
30: Remember that? Like, people were freaking out about that when Trump did it in his first term. And then you had the montages of, like, every president in my lifetime talking about it.
1: Yes.
30: And then he just did. He's like, what are we doing here? Let's just do it. We can, right? All right.
1: Right.
30: Go for it.
1: Why can't we? When he was talking about border wall, people were laughing at him. Even Republicans.
33: Oh, yeah.
1: That's never going to happen.
33: Yeah.
1: We've got the most secure border than we've ever had.
33: Well, and controlling it, yes, indeed, he's done that. Yeah. Choked it off.
1: Got to give him credit
33: for
1: that.
33: Moving the people out that don't belong here, that are breaking the law. Yep, did that too.
1: Big AI scare. You know all about it.
33: Mm-hmm. Oh, do I ever? Yeah.
1: Hear about it a lot.
33: All the time.
1: You want to hear what Scott Bessent had to say about
33: it? Yes, I do, actually.
1: Because I know that you like Scott Bessent.
33: I do.
1: Here's his take on it.
15: What did they try to do last week? It was, well, there's a chance that 10% chance we could destroy the world, but we want the government to give us a liability shield, and that's good business for them, bad business for the American people.
1: I don't know if it's that simple, I don't doubt what he's saying.
30: I think that's definitely part of it. I think, again, it's probably more to just sort of shore up their investment and say, hey, look, we're going to make sure that we are the first ones in the door with the government so that competition can't come up behind us. Because we're the two companies, Anthropic and OpenAI, are the only ones in a position right now with the infrastructure to get that kind of deal with the government. And, you know, a small startup or another lab coming up, they don't have the resources to do whatever the regulation may be. You're essentially pricing people out of competing.
33: Right.
1: Yeah. By the way, have you heard anything new about some new UFO files?
30: I have not.
33: Again? Haven't we're not done with all these yet?
1: No.
33: There's more files to open?
1: Okay. No, there's a few whistleblowers that say, hey, President Trump, please, let us talk now.
33: Okay.
1: Say, so, yeah, there's some new stuff out there.
33: All right.
1: Saw it on Fox last night. But then they talked to an astronaut that was the guy calling BS. Okay, we've heard about this forever. Do we have anything solid?
30: Yeah.
33: Why is everything
1: Show me
33: so,
1: something solid.
33: Yeah, blurry, and nobody ever took a good picture of a UFO.
1: That's,
33: yeah.
1: That's what
33: or
1: I've been
33: Bigfoot
1: saying for a long
33: or anything,
1: time.
33: Yeah.
1: Yeah. So you're actually dancing with it now. You're saying, you're comparing the UFOs
33: I'm
1: to
33: not
1: Bigfoot.
33: Saying they don't exist. I'm just saying that, you know, perhaps they're really good at incognito.
1: Because your fear is they'll come visit you.
33: You could be from another planet. I don't know. Maybe you and David are goofing on me the whole time.
1: Might be.
30: A long, elaborate prank.
33: Right. Just yes. To take the mask will come off some... April Fool's Day, and I'll go, oh, my God!
30: Well, you also, yeah, actually, you didn't have a heart attack 11 years ago, Scott. We abducted right. you. And this whole thing has just been a hallucination as we try to test your limits.
33: Well, sometimes I've wondered myself. I have. Like, did that really happen? You know?
1: I bet.
33: I mean, I was thinking about that this morning. I was thinking about some of those crazy hallucinations you have while you're in ICU.
1: So I'm talking about your heart attack from like 11 years ago when you were out of that, it for, I mean, you were in a coma for how long?
33: About a month. That you could,
1: and then ICU for another 4 or 5 months.
33: Yeah, and then you could float. And I kept having a reoccurring one that I could float to the ceiling, and I kept asking people to hang on to me so I wouldn't float.
1: Wow, I don't remember that one.
33: I do, yeah.
1: Well, I remember being, you know, in the hospital, and you could see interstate from the window.
33: Yes.
1: And you thought we were in my basement.
33: Yeah, no, I don't know why. I just did.
1: Well, yeah, you were high on something. I don't know what
33: fentanyl.
1: It was.
33: Fentanyl.
1: Maybe.
33: I think, yeah, I was on some fentanyl patches, yeah.
1: The craziest thing was you could barely speak. You had short-term memory loss like crazy. Yeah. You'd tell the same story 5 times in 5 minutes.
33: Right.
1: And, but you were convinced. And even talking through a trach. I talked to him. I'll be back next week on the show.
33: Yeah.
1: I'm like, there's no way possible.
33: I thought I could.
1: I know.
33: You know, and the thing is, I recall, the one thing I do recall, and I don't know how we're off track here a little bit, but the one thing I do recall is I thought I could tell the nurses I could come in and do the show and then go back to the hospital.
1: Right.
33: Like it was a hotel.
1: Yeah.
33: Like, you check in and check out.
1: Right, exactly. I'll come back.
33: They'd hook me back up all the stuff they was hooked up to.
1: Exactly.
33: Anyway, it's crazy, yes. And that's what I always said, this reoccurring, that you guys are going to turn out to be grays.
1: Well, maybe it wasn't a heart attack. Maybe it was a UFO that took you.
33: Right, and maybe it was. Maybe that was an alternative universe I'm living in now. I don't know.
30: Well, I'll tell you, man, a lot of things changed after your heart attack.
33: That's for sure.
30: It's like when you had your heart attack, the Trump campaign for president was just sort of a sideshow.
33: Yeah, right.
1: That is true.
33: Yeah.
1: Yeah, because Scott Walker was your guy.
33: He was.
1: That's who you predicted that would win the presidency.
33: And I was riding on a bus with him. We were on our way to D.C.
30: Back in your original timeline, Scott Walker was the nominee.
33: Yes, he was.
1: That is true.
33: I don't. It's nuts, but there you go.
1: Yes.
33: Yep.
1: This is not a simulation. This is really happening. Jewish people harassed at a synagogue in Toronto.
30: Yeah, this is crazy. A reporter in Canada, his name is Neil Herland. He was going to a Yom Kippur service in Toronto, and there were the Palestine people, the protesters outside yelling at him.
1: Unbelievable, dude.
0: Zionist alert. Zionist alert. You're going to hell. You're going to hell. You're going to hell. You're going to hell. You're going to hell. You're going to hell.
30: Calling him a baby killer, saying you're going to hell.
33: Yeah, I like the guy with the megaphone. That somehow can secure my destiny.
30: Yes.
33: Yeah, somehow.
30: Well, and he wrote about this. He said, my late father was an Austrian Jew who survived the Holocaust in Romania. And then he came to Canada as a refugee. Said, this year I got an Austrian passport in case Canada becomes unsafe for me. I fear that moment is approaching here in Canada and elsewhere.
33: No kidding.
30: I would not want to go to Europe.

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0: the Markley, Van Camp, and Robbins show. Jamie Markley, David Van Camp, Scott Robbins, and now the five stories we're watching today.
1: 1, 2, 3, 4, 5.
2: Number five, this is grim. Toy sales among adult-only households have now outpaced toy sales at households with children.
0: That's why Toys R Us is coming back.
3: Yes, yeah, they are. The adults are buying up all the toys. Yeah.
2: I know.
3: I don't know.
2: It's just when you see that stat, though, where it's more people without kids are buying toys than, man.
0: What did you say? A lot of it comes down to, like, Pokemon cards and stuff?
2: Well, there's Pokemon cards, yeah. That's making a huge comeback. And has
3: Star Wars collectibles, there's that kind of stuff, too.
2: And then you just want to play, sometimes you just want to play with your toys, you know?
0: I got to look something up. Go ahead. I want to look this up.
2: I did see a funny cartoon, though, where it was a woman sitting on the couch with presumably her boyfriend. And she says, what would you think about introducing toys in the bedroom? And he said, I thought you'd never ask. And then the next panel is her just, like, staring at him in disbelief as he's bringing out, like, action figures and stuff.
3: Right. Yeah. Yeah.
2: Number four, for the first time in 112 years, not a single hurricane formed in the Atlantic through the peak of the season. They don't want the Gulf of America to notice. We might nuke it. Remember that story?
0: Yes.
2: A few years ago where allegedly Trump talked about nuking hurricanes.
0: Yes.
2: To dissipate them.
3: Right. Yeah, right.
0: Yeah.
2: Number three, per Bill Malugin, Representative Delia Ramirez, a Democrat out of Illinois, who has said she is a proud anchor baby, will hold a press conference tomorrow morning to introduce legislation that would dismantle DHS and abolish ICE. It's called the Reimagining Safety Act. Number two, President Trump signed a trilateral agreement with the leaders of Denmark and Greenland, expanding the U.S. military presence in Greenland. And number one, speaking at the United Nations, President Trump says he's got a big decision to make coming up, make a deal with Iran for peace, or, quote, drive them into hell with no chance of survival.
0: There you go.
3: Mm-hmm.
0: It looks like the top categories and brands adults are buying as far as toys go.
3: Yep.
0: Mm-hmm. Like you said, trading cards. And then you have building sets, like Lego sets.
2: Oh, yeah.
3: Yeah.
0: Including complex displays and adult targeted lines like Lego Botanicals. Oh, dear goodness. Then you have collectibles and pop culture. This would be you, Scott, with your little dolls.
3: No, they're not dolls. They're Funko Pops. I have a collection of them, yes.
0: Yeah, that's what they're talking about.
3: But only
0: about,
3: stuff I like. I'm not an avid collector of all things Funko Pop. It's just like music stuff, sports stuff, generally baseball stuff.
0: Okay.
3: My latest was a Bobby Witt Jr. that I picked up.
0: And that makes it okay.
3: It's because I'm not doing it big. I don't have a list.
0: But it's funny because you'll look down on the Star Wars people.
3: I'm not a Star Wars guy. All right. Everything's dorky except if you're into it, right? Yeah.
0: Also, nostalgic classic brands, retro favorites like Barbie and Hot Wheels.
3: Yeah.
0: Old dudes are buying Hot Wheels?
3: I guess. Reliving their childhood, perhaps.
2: And with my son, I love building the Hot Wheels tracks. Now, I'm not doing it, by myself most of the time.
0: If you didn't have a kid, you wouldn't be doing
2: probably
0: it.
2: Probably not, but man, it's awesome getting that track to like go down the stairs.
3: Yeah.
2: And
3: my
2: stuff.
3: My mother used that track as a weapon.
0: Me too.
3: Just so you know, David.
0: Yeah.
3: It could in the hands of the wrong
2: brother.
3: People.
2: Yeah.
0: Yeah. Oh yeah, so you know.
3: I still got a scar of a track across my back, yeah.
0: Yeah.
3: As I was running.
0: Oh, you tried to run? Running's gonna make it worse.
3: Oh, it did make it worse.
0: That'll leave a welt.
3: Wang!
0: Ow! Oh yeah. God. Oh, by the way, the honorary FBI special agent is Shaq.
3: Really?
0: Yes.
3: He's lovable.
0: He was an honorary cop, too.
3: Yeah.
0: We got a funny piece of audio we got to get to. Andy Scott Robbins' trifecta coming right up.

0: Good afternoon. I'm Chloe Wadd with a market analysis here on the Red River Farm Network. Grain markets were taking a breather after Monday's stronger trade, with corn and soybeans both giving back some ground. Bolt Marketing's Dwayne Bussey joins us with a look at what's driving the pullback and where the market is finding support.
1: Yeah, a little bit of pressure on the corn market, probably spilling over from energies being a little bit lower, and a little bit of turnaround Tuesday from yesterday's really big pop. Really nice market yesterday. Some rumors that China might be in buying U.S. corn. And then, of course, when you don't get any confirmation, any export sales announcements in the morning, you get a little profit taking. Soybeans have battled back and trying to stay about unchanged on the day, so markets still look strong there. But for the most part, a fairly quiet Tuesday.
0: The softer tone is carrying into livestock as well, with cattle futures moving lower after Monday gains.
1: Yeah, cattle probably a little bit of the same thing, kind of a turnaround Tuesday type thing. It feels like the funds still don't want to be long this market, and they still have a significant amount of long positions. We noticed in the cattle on feed, not at the cattle on feed report, but the commitment of traders report last Friday. So they're kind of exiting a few positions. Really bullish day yesterday. A lot of buying off the cattle on feed report. We went down to the gap a little bit, but this market still should have support. I think it's just going to kind of mark time now until we see some more fundamental news, meaning probably the cash market, which I assume will be higher this week. We had bids this weekend as high as 225, 226 being passed in the north. So hopefully that cash cattle trade trades up there soon, and this futures market could recover quite sharply.
0: Bussey says the markets are still searching for direction as traders balance harvest pressure, demand, and outside markets. You're listening to the Red River Farm Network.
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3: Today I'm going to talk about a couple Allegiant soybean varieties, first one being Allegiant 01F24N. I would say this is one of our top-selling soybean varieties in our lineup. Reasons why: it's good on IDC, has spectacular root rot and soybean cyst resistance. I also say this plant is very consistent, produces very well. Another variety I want to talk about is Allegiant 02F96N, or one of our newer Allegiant varieties. It's good IDC, similar to the 01. I would say rows would be good, as this plant can really branch out. Not really familiar with this plant, not knowing that it's new, but seeing it in some fields, looks like it has really good potential. I would also like to say, if you have any other questions on our Allegiant varieties or any other soybeans, please give your local CHS agronomist a call.
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0: Let's take a look at numbers. December Minneapolis wheat down 10 cents, 736 and a quarter. March Chicago down 9.5. And KC December down 13 and a quarter. December corn down 6.25, 536 and three quarters. May corn down 5.25. November soy red 2.5, 1325 and a half. And March soy red 3 cents. Canola down 11.10 Canadian. While October live cattle is red $2.17 to $18.77. October feeder cattle down $2.22. 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

0: The Markley, Van Camp, and Robbins Show. Jamie Markley, David Van Camp, Scott Robbins. Okay, the Robbins trifecta coming up in a few. News update, David Van Camp.
1: This is just bizarre from The Guardian. So they're going after the FCC chairman, Brendan Carr.
0: Okay.
1: And the headline is this. Brendan Carr was a member of a rogue Alcoholics Anonymous group, some labeled a cult. And the story is that there was this group in the D.C. area where the guy who was running it was abusive towards some of the female members. Okay. Now, Brendan Carr is not implicated in any of that. He was a guy who was trying to better himself, going to, well, Alcoholics Anonymous. And The Guardian is just like, well, we're going to Leroy Jenkins this whole thing and imply that he was part of some sort of recovering alcoholic sex club or something.
0: But he had nothing to do with it.
1: He had nothing to do with any of that. And they just, like, outed him like that.
2: I wasn't even in.
1: Right.
2: I mean, that's...
1: No, they outed him as somebody who was seeking help.
2: Right, but...
0: Yeah.
2: Well, that's okay.
1: Well, it's great to... But some people don't want that publicized, and I don't know if he's ever talked about it.
2: Well, no,
1: in the past.
2: That's the idea behind Alcoholics Anonymous.
1: Right.
2: Yes. Yeah. You don't have to worry about this sort of thing.
0: Yeah. Who you see here, what's said here, stays here, here. That's what they say at the meeting.
2: I heard that.
0: So I've been told.
2: Yeah. You were told correctly.
0: I was there.
2: Oh.
0: I went to a meeting. Well, to make a long story short, when I quit drinking, I had a counselor. The counselor wanted me to go to some different meetings. And out of stubbornness, I'm like, I really don't want to go. I got a ton on my schedule, and I know all of it sounded like somebody that wanted to relapse is what it sounded like. And I said, I'll make you a deal, okay? If I fall off the wagon, I will go. But if I don't fall off the wagon, you're not going to make me go. And she said, fair enough. So I never had to go. She asked me to speak at a meeting. It was a separate meeting. It was like the Christian version. And I think it's going by different names now. At the time, it was called Celebrate Recovery. So I spoke at one of those. And then, I'll never forget it. It was New Year's Day, and now, the next thing I was going to do was try to tackle quitting smoking. Okay? Mm-hmm. And I'm there. Long story short, I see a guy pull up next to this, you know, it was a park. And there's a building, you know, right there at the park. I was just going there to, like, kind of clear my head, New Year sort of thing. And I'm like, okay, one more cigarette before I quit. Because this guy was smoking outside. And I'm like, man, I'll give you $1 for a cigarette. And he can give me $1 to smoke. He's like, so are you coming in? I'm like, coming in? What's going on? Like, oh, we got a meeting. And I'm like, oh, my gosh. And then I'm thinking, I'm supposed to be here at this time. I should go to the meeting just to see. And I was glad I did.
2: Well,
0: I got,
2: you know,
0: the big feel for it.
2: Whatever works, I say.
0: Yeah.
2: Yeah, I was in a coma for a month, but yeah. I prefer your way of doing it.
0: Oh, to quit?
2: Yeah.
0: Yeah.
2: Although mine was probably less strenuous.
0: There's advantages and disadvantages to both. If you're in a coma, then you have no choice.
2: Yeah, really, you don't. Yeah.
0: But I don't want to go through the heart attacks and everything. That I've got to go my route.
2: You know, it's weird because I remember waking up and the first thing I said to the doctor was if I could drink again.
0: Well, you told me you're going to go out for beers.
2: Yeah.
0: That's what you kept saying as you were, you know, once you come out of a coma.
2: Yeah. He looked at me like, no.
0: I asked, I'm like, should I tell him? Let's just help him recover right now. Not crush his dreams.
1: Give him something to look forward to before pulling the rug out.
2: Right.
1: Yeah.
2: Yeah, right, exactly.
0: So, you know, with Trump right now, there's the controversy of him saying to, CNN and PMS Now, hey, you're not going to have a space here, not coming in here. And, oh, it's the First Amendment, it's a ban, it's all that. So Grabian puts together this montage saying, okay, because they're just news organizations, right? You know, they're not like fake news, they're real news organizations. And puts together how these places covered Tim Walz when he was announced as a vice presidential candidate, and J.D. Vance. And it is pretty funny because you know all these people get the talking points. It's like proof of it. Check it. Roll it. Oh, start. That stupid thing.
2: Only the best for this show.
0: That was my fault.
2: Okay.
0: That was me.
3: Right. Okay. Midwestern dad, like super clean cut vibe.
4: Everybody likes
3: right?
5: So plain spoken and relatable. As moderate and independent as it comes.
6: Pretty moderate Democrat.
7: I always knew him as a moderate. One of the most moderate.
8: Very moderate record.
9: A new moderate.
10: I think this is the new moderate.
11: Far from progressive.
12: He's right down the middle.
13: He's not just an old white man.
14: Tim Walz beats America. You know,
15: talks like a regular person.
16: Tim Walz is the opposite of weird.
17: Tim Walz is basically younger Joe Biden, regular old Joe out there.
18: Populist approach to fear on the Republican side, and the happy populism, that Tim Walz is on the ticket on the Democratic side.
19: Walz is a kind of happy warrior.
0: Happy warrior, remember this?
2: Oh, yeah.
0: All of them.
20: Happy warriors.
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23: A happy warrior. 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
29: 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Look how happy the pig looks. That's good.
1: These people.
0: That's no way to talk about his wife.
30: And JD Vance is weird, extreme, and angry.
31: Utter humorlessness. The humorlessness and pompousness.
32: It's hard to believe that JD Vance could be any more extreme.
33: It's like a freak show of bros.
34: They have JD Vance, dark and ugly beneath the dignity of most politicians.
35: JV Vance.
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41: Cat lady hating sidekick JD Vance. This guy is really weird, y'all.
42: Everybody in America knows a JD Vance, but we stay away from him because he's weird.
43: Anger. Chaos.
44: Hangdog ex-husband.
45: He was able to reach all the way down to a JD Vance.
0: Dude. And all the weird talk. Yeah. And then they go back to Tim Walz?
46: Hope, optimism, joy.
47: Salt of the earth, Midwestern uncle vibes, the quintessential Midwestern dad.
48: Tim Walz keeps winning hot dish contests, apparently.
49: There's some folksy charm.
50: Tim Walz is so funny that if he's good at this, he will release a recipe for a hot dish.
51: All of his time on the ground, you know, fixing F-150s.
52: Absolutely.
2: Oh, God. I get angry when I hear that. I still do.
0: I just laugh.
2: I know I should. I know I should.
0: Embarrassing.
2: It is embarrassing. You're right, and it should be. It's not embarrassing to them, I'm sure, but it should be. I mean, my gosh, man.
0: And just your classic Midwestern dad. I cannot tell you how many dudes I know that are Midwestern dads. There is not one I can think of off the top of my head that would enter into an arena with a jazz hand.
2: Right.
0: I don't know one.
2: I never saw my dad skip ever.
0: Me neither.
2: I saw him work on some cars, a lot of cars.
0: Yeah. But you didn't see that.
2: He worked on an F-150. Yeah, that's Tim. He's got the creeper underneath the F-150 right now.
0: Yep.
2: Shut up.
0: Oh, yeah. He's gonna show you how to properly use a shotgun, too, before going out hunting.
2: Yeah.
0: Yeah. You ready for your big three?
2: Yeah.
0: Of course you are.
2: Damn.
53: Are you ready? It's the three most important news stories of the day.
54: I hit the trifecta.
53: Well, at least according to Scott Robbins. It's the trifecta on the Markley, Van Camp, and Robbins Show.
0: Every day about this time, Scott Robbins' top three stories.
2: Pathetic.
0: Well, it's the whole joyful warrior vibe, yes. You know.
55: I call myself a joyful warrior.
0: Of course you
2: do. Drunk is what you are, yes.
0: Scott Robbins' top three stories with his hero.
56: I'm Casey Kasem.
2: All right, Casey. Have you ever been called a joyful warrior?
56: No way.
2: I didn't think so.
1: Joyful warrior. That's going to be her new branded version of gin. Right? Now from the Kamala Distillery. Joyful warrior.
2: Right up there with Kiss's cold gin. You got Kamala in the store. Yeah.
56: Three.
1: Number three, Trump strikes back on the TV boycott.
2: Yeah, it's kind of interesting. I hadn't heard this story. Maybe you guys have. President Trump launched his counter, by the way, to the decision of the major TV networks that he made. He's labeling it as essential television. It's called Trump TV.
0: Oh, boy.
2: Streaming now 24/7. Updated in real time with top past moments so you can revisit some of the great speeches. I'm not making this up, by the way.
0: Oh, my gosh.
2: Announcements that he's made? Sure, you're going to get those, too. And the latest and greatest from the administration, all in one place.
57: Great going, Don!
2: Because life is busy, and you maybe haven't seen all the great moments, but we're going to give them to you. Trump TV, 24/7.
1: Presidential highlight reel. That's incredible.
2: It is. Right.
1: It's like, it's so tacky and funny at the same time.
2: It's so on brand.
1: Yes.
2: I mean, it really is.
3: Yes. No doubt.
56: Now, on with the countdown.
2: The heads will just explode all over the place.
1: Oh, yeah.
2: Yes.
3: Scott Robbins trifecta, top three of the day, up to number
56: 2.
1: Number 2, Virginia's governor is going to be rolling back some regulations.
2: Yep, scrapped a proposed rule shielding girls' sports from biological males and told no one she was doing it. Democrat Governor Abigail Spannenberger's administration pulled the proposed regulation, ending a rulemaking effort started under her Republican predecessor, Glenn Youngkin. The rule would have barred biological males from female athletic teams and from females' designated areas, such as locker rooms and bathrooms. It had cleared the public comment stage, but it never became final. She's decided to scrap the whole thing and move on. And withdraw it and didn't say anything. No press release. Nothing came out about it.
3: Man, oh, man.
2: Jeez.
3: They will not give up
2: on it. They're not going to give up on it. No, they're not.
3: And it is bonkers.
1: It is such a weird hill to die on with this particular really issue, which is easily an 80-20 issue.
3: Yes. Yeah. Well, okay.
56: And the countdown continues.
3: Scott Robbins trifecta, the top three of the day.
56: And finally, one.
1: Well, Muslims hate John Cleese, apparently.
2: Yeah, the Monty Python famed John Cleese. Extremely funny guy, by the way. He was scheduled. What they're doing, I guess, is going around, and he's going to different cities across Europe and the U.S., I guess he'll be coming here, too, streaming Monty Python and the Holy Grail. And then he takes questions afterwards. And it's kind of, I've seen one of these things before with Chevy Chase. But Muslims are not happy with him. John Cleese, a Muslim activist, said in Birmingham, England, "You are not a comedian. You're a hate preacher. Birmingham and its community outright reject your so-called comedy. You aren't welcome here."
3: Or what's he said about Muslims before?
2: Apparently he's poked fun at them just like he's poked fun at everything else.
1: Oh, yeah.
3: Okay.
1: Yeah, he's done that. And then also he's kind of nervous about how rapidly his home country is changing.
2: Yeah, well, he...
1: Not just demographically, but culturally.
2: By the way, the good news is the event went on despite all the whiners that were there.
3: Mm-hmm.
2: Cleese said, "I'm afraid I gave up being nice when I realized it didn't work for our country." Little parting shot there.
3: Okay.
2: Somebody else went on to say, "Nothing says we're fully integrated into British culture like trying to cancel John Cleese,
1: right,
2: the living embodiment of British humor and irony, for screening Monty Python and the Holy Grail. When natives Brits talk about invasion and colonization, this is exactly the kind of thing we're talking about."
3: Yeah, man.
2: Yep.
3: There are a lot of people who are like, "You know what? I always thought maybe I'd want to visit. I don't think so anymore."
2: No, I don't either.
3: Yeah.
56: "Believe me, I didn't want to go."
2: Did somebody ask you to? Tell them no.
56: Yes.
2: You're staying with David. You're staying in his basement.
3: Yeah, I think he said.
56: No way.
3: Yeah.
56: And there you have it.
2: No way David's basement either? He's out of there?
3: No way he's going to...
2: Oh, back to Britain. But he's okay with David's basement.
1: I don't even have a basement.
2: Well, you're going to have one here soon. You got to put Casey somewhere.
3: He's in the guest room.
2: Is that where he's at now?
1: Oh, yeah. Well, his house is doing some is undergoing some remodeling.
2: Where does he do the countdown from? The guest bedroom?
1: Yeah, I've got it. Yeah. I've got a little studio set up for him.
2: That's nice. Thanks.
1: Yeah.
2: Well done, David.
3: Nice. He appreciates it.
56: Every time I felt like giving up, he was always there encouraging me to go on.
2: That's the kind of guy he is. Studio. Yeah.
3: I know we don't need to get into it. You wish Scott would have done that for you.
56: Yes.
3: Of course.
2: Well, I mean, tried to do it for you, but
56: it's really been an honor for me.
1: We had a lot of fun, you know, staying up all night, watching movies and cutting out egg cartons so that we could put them up on the walls to dampen the sound.
2: Sound. Oh, yeah. Yeah.
3: Yeah.
2: I wouldn't do that for it. Maybe that's
56: I know
2: why.
56: It couldn't have been easy.
1: But we had a blast. We were tired.
3: It was really cool. All right, we got to get to Nimrod's in the news. Any news update yet?
56: Thank you.

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3: Here's your forecast from News Talk 1250 KBRF. Today sunny with a high near 62 and a southeast wind. Clear tonight with a low of 46. For Wednesday, partly sunny and breezy with a high of 64. Chance of rain Wednesday night into Thursday with a high of 65 for Thursday, and 67 on Friday with a slight chance of rain. That's your weather. From News Talk 1250, KBRF.
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0: The Markley, Van Camp, and Roberts Show. 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
1: J.B. Pritzker, Illinois governor, talking to a crowd of Muslim voters.
3: As your governor, if they require a Muslim registry, I will be the first in line to sign up as a Muslim.
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2: You jackass.
1: I like the whole thing. Of like,
4: oh, my gosh.
1: Like, bring up a hypothetical that's not going to happen. 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
1: Then say, I'll defend you because you know you'll never have to back that up.
0: It's like real fat guy.
1: Trump's banning Night Ranger. I'll be the first one in line to say you can still rock in America.
0: Yes.
4: All right, we got to get to Nimrod.
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8: I love the poorly educated.
0: All right. Nimrod's in the News. We go to Sandoval County, New Mexico, where the district judge said he's going to issue a warrant for suspected Flock camera vandal Javon Martinez. Why? Walked out of a court hearing. The judge said, do you want Ms. Sullivan to cover these charges with you? Martinez says, objection. Judge failed to place his oath on record. I'm out. So you can't leave. He left. Warrant. And that's Nimrod's in the News. You know, everybody's talking about these weight loss injections because, yeah, the results look dramatic. They work by lowering blood sugar and crushing your appetite. 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Those injections, no fun and a hassle. There can be some pretty intense side effects. So if you're saying, I want results, but I'm not signing up to stab myself every week, check this out.
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0: We
7: Breaking news this hour at Town Hall. I'm Bob Agnew in Washington. President Trump had a lot of good things to say about his administration and the country as he addressed leaders today at the U.N. General Assembly.
12: President Trump addressed the U.N. General Assembly in New York.
13: We are solving decades of intractable challenges, and we are settling years of unfinished business, and we're doing it well. There is no better example of a danger that was allowed to gather strength at the world's peril than the number one sponsor of terror, the Islamic Republic of Iran.
12: The remarks came as the administration ramps up economic pressure on Tehran, including a plan to cut off Iranian airlines worldwide. Willie Nelson, the White House.
7: A Republican senator is asking for a probe of Donald Trump Jr. amid questions over who paid for his wedding.
14: Republican Senator John Curtis of Utah is calling on the Senate Judiciary Committee to investigate whether Donald Trump Jr. used his proximity to the presidency for financial benefit after his recent wedding party was partially bankrolled by a Russian oligarch. Curtis asked the committee to subpoena Trump Jr. over his business dealings, his relationship with foreign individuals, gifts or other benefits he has received, and any instances in which his relationship to President Donald Trump was invoked or understood to provide value.
7: Two pilots killed in a helicopter crash in Yosemite.
15: Officials say two pilots aboard a helicopter doing water drops were killed when their aircraft went down near a lake 9 miles south of El Capitan. One of the pilots was identified as Greg King. He's a former employee of the Alaska Division of Forestry and Fire Protection, who said King was a dedicated aviator and a dear friend to many. At least 14 people have died while helping with wildfires in the U.S. this year. Some 580 people are battling the Dome Fire burning north of Wawona in the western part of Yosemite. The fire started September 15th and is about 15% contained. I'm Jennifer King.
7: On Wall Street, the Dow is down 164. The NASDAQ up by about 110 points. More at Town Hall.
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7: ICE is hiding the locations of thousands of detainees set for deportation.
17: U.S. Immigration and Customs Enforcement has stopped publicly revealing where it's holding most detainees subject to final deportation orders. Current and former officials familiar with the practice tell AP ICE quietly removed the names from its online locator system on September 15th, making it far more difficult for lawyers and relatives to find them. Several lawyers contacted by AP confirmed their clients vanished from the system this week, and the American Immigration Lawyers Association warned its members about the situation Friday. I'm Ben Thomas.
7: President Trump has signed an agreement with Denmark and Greenland aimed at strengthening Arctic and North Atlantic security. That eases tensions over his earlier repeated calls for Greenland to become part of the United States. You'll find breaking news and analysis at townhall.com. There's yet another legal ruling on redistricting in the state of Missouri.
14: The legal fight over Missouri's congressional map has taken another turn after a federal appeals panel ruled in favor of new districts backed by President Donald Trump, even though the U.S. Supreme Court has blocked those districts from being used in the November election. A three-judge panel of the 8th U.S. Circuit Court of Appeals says Missouri should use the new Republican-drawn U.S. House districts in the November election because they were used in the August primary. The judges say it would be a violation of the U.S. Constitution to revert back for the general election. Opponents of the new map say they will file an emergency appeal to the U.S. Supreme Court. I'm Lisa Dwyer.
7: DoorDash will pay $131.5 million to settle claims that it underpaid delivery workers in New York City. Zohran Mamdani announced the agreement earlier today. You'll find more on these stories at townhall.com.
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18: Here's your forecast from News Talk 1250 KBRF. Today sunny with a high near 62 and a southeast wind. Clear tonight with a low of 46. For Wednesday, partly sunny and breezy with a high of 64. Chance of rain Wednesday night into Thursday with a high of 65 for Thursday. And 67 on Friday with a slight chance of rain. That's your weather from News Talk 1250 KBRF.
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0: God someone knows how to press the buttons here.
1: I have one job.
0: I have no idea. There's buttons. There's this gigantic screen in front of me. Two smaller screens I brought along. A newspaper. I've forgotten how to do this, for goodness sake. Good morning, King Banyan, been sitting in for the Ox. The Ox away on assignment today. We now have our standard greeting. This is the Ox. This is not the Ox. So today is a not Ox day. How about that? Good to be with you, King Banyan, sitting in for Dan today, away on assignment. 251-1990. Say hello, would you? Send us a text message there. That'd be great, too. 251-1990. Great. I am glad to be here. I'm a little out of practice. I used to have a weekly radio program at another station, not in the Layton Empire. And that was fun. I gave it up about a year and a half ago. And so kicking off the rust, first time since. But should be fun to do. We'll be visiting a little bit more during as we get through the campaign season. Guess what? 6 weeks. 6 weeks away, the elections from today. Lots of things changing. First day of fall. First day of fall is officially here. Although the weather turned on us before, I argue that Mother Nature owes us one more week of summer. Get to it sooner rather than later. And look around. Yep, we're 6 weeks away from Election Day, but we're going to have on at the bottom of the hour folks from Stearns County to tell you early voting is getting underway this week. So if you want to participate early, if you need to vote absentee, they will have all the options available to you. They'll give you all the information you need to know. And that would be good for you to know. We'll have them at 8:30. Our Monday night habit is to shop. I don't know what, Todd, what's the day? Do you have a day of the week you go shopping, or do you just buy as you say, oh, the refrigerator needs X, Y, or Z?
1: Yeah, I just go buy what I need.
0: Okay, so you don't have a day. You don't have a shopping day.
1: Right.
0: Okay. I have a shopping day, and it's usually Monday. So we were in the store last night, and one of our local grocers, keep it local, we buy local. And I went into the store and was walking around and thinking about, I got to do this show today. And I was thinking to myself, look at all the different things there are. Okay. I'm standing in front of the popcorn. We buy popped popcorn because we want to have popcorn is like it's my love language. It's how you get me to be happy is feed me popcorn. And I go to get the popcorn and I'm looking around and I see, first of all, I see something olive oil popcorn. Who makes popcorn in olive oil? Why is that a marketed commodity? There's a point to this. I'm not just doing jokes. Okay, I'll get to it in a second. But I see olive oil popcorn. I'm like, really? Is there other oils I make in? Not too far away. Popcorn, avocado oil. I guess I should know that you can make oil out of avocados. I don't think I actually was fully aware of that when I saw the sign. And then there's the thing of protein. Protein popcorn. It's practically become a standard joke. There's protein on everything now, right? Do you have like protein cereal? Do you have protein, Todd? Do you have protein anything in your house?
1: I don't, but I've seen protein chips as well.
0: I have seen the protein chips, right? I've seen protein popcorn, okay? So we're going to take something that is purely a carbohydrate. We're going to sprinkle something on it, God only knows what. And we're going to call it protein popcorn or protein chips or, there are protein breads, I guess. Sure. There are breads that have more protein or less protein. I guess that's all right. But man, there's protein on everything. I go around to buy, because I have to have things that are sugar free. I go around to where the peanut butter and the jellies are. And you would think, oh, no, you can't go there. You're not having sugar, right? Oh no. They have sugar-free. They have sugar-free this and sugar-free that. Those have been around for a while. I mean, back in the old days, back when I was a kid, they would actually have the word dietetic. You are a person of a certain age. If you remember buying something that was labeled dietetic, you will not find that term on the shelf anymore. They just say sugar-free or something else, but it's the same thing, really. And I looked at all that stuff, and I'm like walking around. And then I remembered, and I can't remember exactly the movie. Someone hit me at 251-1990. Just send me a text message to remind me which movie this is. I think it's Moscow on the Hudson. Okay? I'm a huge Robin Williams fan. I remember, I think this is the movie. I'm not positive this is the movie. Todd may be able to correct me. It's the place when the citizen of the Soviet Union walks in and looks at the shelves. And it's just, their mouths are open, like, what is all this? And I felt a little bit like that character, where it may have been Robin Williams, I'm not positive, but I think it was, who walk around like, look at all the variety of things that are here, right? And I think, you know, I was just talking to Bob Hughes, enjoying his show before this one, and here on KNSI. And I was thinking to myself, hey, I remember going to a store back then and there was just bread. There was milk. There might have been skim milk and whole milk. Okay, later on they realized, hey, if we just pour these two things together, we can make something called low-fat milk. We can sell that too, right? But think about all the different ways you go to buy your milk in the dairy case at the store now and think about all the different varieties of milk there are there and so forth. And I found myself reflecting back on this scene from some movie that I have back in my head. And what do I get instead? What do I get is the fact that all these varieties are a sign of the abundance of wealth that we have in this country. When I was a teenager, I got a chance to tour Romania. This would be back in the early 1970s. I was on a Nixon-Ceausescu cultural exchange program. Let those words float around in your head for a little bit. And if you know who Nixon and Ceausescu were. And if you wanted to buy bread, you went to one line with your lei, that was the currency there, and you bought and you gave that to them, right? You always take that back. The first step is you have to go and say, I want rye bread, or I want white bread, or I want, right? And you just gave them that. And then you would go to a second line, and in the second line, you would pay for it, and they would give you a receipt. Then you'd go to a third line, and in the third line, you would give them your receipt, and they would hand you something. They would hand you the bread that you had asked for. And it was very possible, I saw it happen, where you had pointed at the thing you wanted, the person wrote it down, you went to the line, you paid for it, then you went back to the third one, and between the first line and the third line, that thing was out. And so you were like, oh, I don't know what to do now. So you get that. But here, we go through things, and the store I go to has the electronic checkout, right? Most people are using electronic checkout because that is easier for them, and it also allows the store to economize on the number of people that are working the checkouts, which leads to less cost to them. And that then in turn, that then leads to greater variety, greater service in the store. Okay. All of that, because I was looking at the store. Someone texted here to me, try popcorn fried in coconut oil. No lie, my friend. It is, and clarified butter. All right. You, sir, or ma'am, are a connoisseur of, you are absolutely a connoisseur of great popcorn. We thank you for that. And yes, the best popcorn is actually made in coconut oil. I could rap eloquently about popcorn for another 10 minutes, but we should probably take a break here. We'll be back right after this on AM 1450, FM 99.3 KNSI.
2: Time shut down on another day of trading. Here is Friday's closing market minute, starting things off in corn for December. Down 3 cents, March down 3 cents, May down 2.5. Soybeans for November down 16.25. January down 17 cents, March down 16.25. Soybean meal for October down 14.10. December down 12.70. January down 11.70. Chicago wheat for December down at 12.75. March down 13 cents. May down 12 cents. Hard red winter wheat for December down at 10.75. March down at 9.75. Hard red spring wheat for December down 8.25. So is March. Minneapolis spring wheat for December down 11.25 with March down 9.75. Live cattle for October up 27.5 cents. December up 37.5 cents. February 7.5 cents higher. Feeders for October down 87.5 cents, November down 65 cents, January down 82.5 cents, March down to 117.5. Lean hogs for October 80 cents lower, December down to 105, February down 97.5 cents. That's a look at Friday's closing numbers.
3: Here's your forecast from News Talk 1250 KBRF. Today sunny with a high near 62 and a southeast wind. Clear tonight with a low of 46. For Wednesday, partly sunny and breezy with a high of 64. Chance of rain Wednesday night into Thursday with a high of 65 for Thursday. And 67 on Friday with a slight chance of rain. That's your weather from News Talk 1250 KBRF.
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0: we get the ad for First Fuel Friday there, I was just about to talk about the price of fuel. I'm thinking a $25 card, how far does that get you these days? I don't know. Not terribly far, I suppose. I just reading this story this morning from The Hill from one of my favorite writers and broadcasters, Chris Steirwalt, talking about the price of diesel down in Iowa. Okay. The average price of a gallon of diesel in Des Moines at the start of the week was $6.33. Okay. We were talking, our daughter was visiting us. She lives overseas. She does not have a car overseas. So she has not experienced the joys of purchasing fuel. Okay. She used one of our cars during the week, and she was kind enough to go put some gas in the car to make up for what she had consumed, because she's, we think we raised her right. We think we did a decent job at that. And she came back and says, you know, $62 for the gas for the car. $62. Well, if you drive a diesel truck down in the Des Moines area, you are just doing short haul, okay? Just taking goods from a warehouse to the store in the Des Moines area. Every fill-up is costing you an extra $224, writes Chris Steirwalt. Neither Iowa nor Des Moines are unique in this plight, he writes. The Midwest is getting it right in the chops these days, as Exxon's Joliet, Illinois refinery, one of the largest in the region, remained closed after a power outage apparently triggered a flood. Okay, that was news to me. Did you know that a refinery got flooded?
1: Didn't hear that.
0: No. So I hear all this stuff where you know, everyone sort of reasoned immediately, well, the price of diesel is up over $6. It must be what's happening in the Middle East. It must be what's happening. It must be what's happening in Ukraine if you want to go down that road, too, because, of course, Ukraine is in pursuing its war, its defense against the Russian invasion by trying to hit the Russians in their pocketbook by taking away their revenue from fuel sales. Okay, that's fine. And that's where my mind went, too. But this is a real interesting point that I think people don't pay enough attention to. A lot of local prices don't turn on geopolitical events. Yes, geopolitics plays a role, but frequently the things we're seeing are actually the result of fairly local events, not national. Yes, the price of oil is up high, although it's been falling in the last few days. Over this morning, it's announced that Saudi Arabia has started again to move some oil. They were cut off from both of their sets of ports, one's in the Strait of Hormuz and the other one in the Red Sea. So the Persian Gulf, the Red Sea are the two ways they get oil out. And both of them had been interrupted by the conflict. The Russians are having trouble delivering oil and gas to their buyers because their refineries are getting hit by drones flying from Ukraine. And those are an issue, right? But frequently the issues are more local because we don't burn oil in our car. We burn gas. We burn diesel. And to have that happen, you first have to have it shipped, and then you have to have it refined, and then you have to have it shipped to the person on the other end. The same people that are making the decision whether to put protein powder on your popcorn are also making the decision about how to get the best diesel to you at the place you want it to happen. These are very different. These are very different events. Markets consist of millions of very small, disparate, there's a big word, okay, distinct, different decisions being made by different people. Okay, and in order for you to understand what's going on in a market, you probably can't focus on all of those things because there's so many transactions in the way between the decision to take oil out of the ground on the one hand and to put it in your gas tank on the other. There were lots of activities between the between

0: the decision to pump oil in Texas, and our daughter putting 62 gallons of gas in our car. There's a broader point in that, and which is this, and it's one of these stories I like to tell when I'm teaching my first economics course to students, teaching them their first economics course. And it's the story is told in the form of almost like a fairy tale. The fairy tale is called iPencil. Many people have heard of it. If you've not, look up iPencil on your app or on your phone, on your computer or something. You can look it up and read the broader point. Here's the small point of this. A pencil costs, I don't have a pencil in front of me, so I have a pen. I'll pick on this pen. This pen probably, I'm going to guess, is probably costs about 25 or 30 cents to make. Pencils cost less. Pencils cost 4 to 5 cents. Name me the person that knows how to make a pencil from end to end. From taking the wood, the graphite, the ferrule that's at the top of the pencil, the eraser. I'm doing this in short form because I got my eye on the clock. I've got guests sitting with me, so I want to make sure I have time for them. But I'm doing this as short form. The wood comes from maybe Oregon, and someone has to cut the tree down, and someone has to turn it into logs, and someone has to take those logs and cut it into the small pieces, the planks that are needed to create a pencil. Pencils are actually created in halves and then pushed together. The graphite that goes into your pencil is actually, it is a long process. It's mixed. It, you know, we used to call it the lead, right? It was called the lead. Well, it's not lead. It's graphite. It's actually from a lot of different things. And that is all coming to you, through a long process. I don't even know where those are created, right? The erasers were made of rubber that came from places like Malaysia or Brazil. They had to be formed and pulled together and then cut into those, rolled into those very small pieces and cut so they'll fit on the end of your pencil. Okay. You have a pencil without an eraser? Good for you. You must be a golfer. And then on the last part, the ferrule, that takes a little bit of metal that goes on there as well. The person that knows how to make the wood probably doesn't know how to make the lead. The person that knows how to make the lead probably doesn't know how to make the eraser. The person that makes the eraser probably doesn't know how to cut down the wood. Maybe they even know that part too, but they would have no idea how to make the ferrule that attaches the eraser onto the pencil. All of that knowledge somehow has to come together and turn it into that thing which you're holding in your hand. If you have a pencil at your desk right now or at your kitchen table and you hold it, ask yourself, how much did this cost me? Inflation probably drove that price up a little bit. When I used to tell this story back, you know, 35 years ago when I started as a professor, I probably said it was a nickel. It's probably a dime. It might even be 15 cents now. I'm not sure. But it's still a miracle. And that's what markets do. It's a miracle that something that took all that knowledge. Nobody knows how to make a pencil. And yet we go to a store and we buy it for a dime or 15 cents or whatever they cost these days. And we don't even think twice when we go to the store how those got there. Okay. So I started with talking about protein on popcorn, but I was actually always planning to get to the pencil at the end because somehow the market figures out what we want. And frankly, if the protein on the popcorn doesn't sell, guess what's going to happen? You won't find protein-flavored popcorn anymore pretty soon. Hey, coming up right after this, we've got guests coming to us from Stearns County to talk to us about elections. Voting starts really soon, it turns out. We'll talk more about that after this. 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Today.
1: With SRN News, I'm Bob Agnew in Washington. President Trump boasted about his accomplishments and even more about the United States of America today as he addressed world leaders at the UN General Assembly in New York. He says the U.S. is fulfilling its destiny and has helped the world experience freedom ever since it was founded 250 years ago. He also talked about the way his Board of Peace ended the war in Gaza, and he spoke about the U.S. employment rates and poverty rates, cutting regulations and taxes, and how the stock market is surging to new record highs under his leadership as well. The president has signed an agreement with Denmark and Greenland aimed at strengthening Arctic and North Atlantic security. That also eases tensions, hopefully, over his earlier repeated calls for Greenland to become part of the United States. So look at the stocks right now. We've got the Dow still struggling. It's down 137, but the NASDAQ is up 145. This is SRN News.
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3: 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The Fergus Falls Chamber of Commerce is once again hosting Meet the Candidates forums for local candidates running in November's general election. The Chamber hosts candidate forums during election years to give candidates the opportunity to speak to the Chamber's members and the general public about business-related issues that affect our region. KBRF and Layton Media will be live streaming the events directly from a Center for the Arts in downtown Fergus Falls. The forums will start with Fergus Falls Wards 2 and 3 on Thursday, September 24th at 4:30. You can find more information on KBRFradio.com. Ottertail County invites residents to attend two upcoming meetings to establish a subordinate service district to support emergency medical services in the Pelican Rapids primary service area. In March of 2026, Ringdahl Ambulance Pelican Rapids told cities and townships in its service area about serious financial shortfalls that could put its services at risk. In June, Ringdahl told the Minnesota Office of Emergency Medical Services it will not renew its primary service area license for Pelican Rapids when the license expires in 2027. If the county creates an SSD, it could apply for a PSA license, hire an EMS provider through a competitive bidding process, and set property taxes or parcel fees to pay for the service. Residents can learn more and ask questions at a public information session on October 5th at 6:30 at Pelican Rapids High School, and will have time to express their opinions at a public hearing on the proposed SSD on October 12th at 6:30 at the high school. An Apple Valley man has been charged for assaulting a deputy at the Ottertail County Detention Facility. Prosecutors say the deputy was completing wellness checks in one of the cell blocks on June 18th when 25-year-old Elijah Nelson approached them about speaking with a social worker. The deputy told Nelson that he needed to put a message in the cell block kiosk. The deputy said Nelson then became confrontational. The deputy told Nelson that they would put him in lockdown, but Nelson refused to go back to his room. Court documents say the deputy radioed for backup, at which point Nelson ran out of the cell block door. The deputy grabbed Nelson and pulled him back to the cell block as other correctional officers arrived. Prosecutors say that as the deputy was getting Nelson into his cell, he swung his left arm, striking the deputy in the nose and the left side of the face. The officer then placed Nelson on the ground. He then reached back and scratched the deputy's face. After Nelson was secured, the deputy noticed that they were bleeding from their nose, cheek, and ear. Nelson made his first court appearance Monday afternoon and is charged with two counts of fourth-degree assault of a peace officer. He was originally in custody for charges of third- and fifth-degree assault. For KBRFradio.com News, I'm Derek Sidian. 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
4: Here's your forecast from News Talk 1250, KBRF. Today sunny with a high near 62 and a southeast wind. Clear tonight with a low of 46. For Wednesday, partly sunny and breezy with a high of 64. Chance of rain Wednesday night into Thursday with a high of 65 for Thursday, and 67 on Friday with a slight chance of rain. That's your weather from News Talk 1250, KBRF.
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0: Welcome back. Oop, this one's not running. Okay, it's okay. I can turn this off. That's fine. King Banyan sitting in for Dan Oxter on the Ox in the Morning or Ox Show, Hot Talk with the Ox on AM 1450, FM 99.3, KNSI. Elections are coming. Fact, I realize I just gave I already gave one bad piece of information. I thought voting started this Friday. Turn yours up. There's a volume right there. That good? Yeah. All right. I've got guests in the audience in the studio with me here to help us understand what goes on with voting, because it actually already started.
1: Yes,
0: it already started. Welcome. I'm visiting with Lori Laudenbach, who's the director of License Centers and Elections, and Roxanne Gerrits, who's the election supervisor for Stearns County. Thank you so much for being here, both of you, today.
1: Thank you for having us.
0: Yeah. So good to have you. Hey, so I grew up in New England, in New Hampshire to be specific, and there I remember, gosh knows how many years ago, when I had to go in and register to vote, right? You had to be registered to vote in New Hampshire. I had to go in a certain time, and I went to a county office to do that. Luckily, it was by the bus stop where I made the transfer to go from home to the college I was attending, because I went to college near my hometown. How does that work here in Minnesota?
1: So in Minnesota, there's a number of ways now that you can register to vote. One of the websites that we refer to a lot is the minvotes.gov. And on that website, you can register to vote. You can vote, apply for an absentee ballot. You can track your absentee ballot. So we do refer to that website a lot. But you can also register to vote with a paper application. And we can send that out if you call our office, or you can request that online as well. But we do pre-registration ends on October 21st. So in Minnesota does have Election Day registration, but they also, October 13th.
0: Two different numbers to yes. remember. 21 days before the election.
1: 21 days, so it is right. October 13th okay. is the registration cutoff. So what that means is, as long as you are registered by October 13th, your name will be on the roster if you go to vote on Election Day. That doesn't mean that if you go in to vote and you're not registered, you can actually register to vote on Election Day by using your driver's license or ID if that has your current address. If it does not have your current address, you can still use your ID and then another document with your address that is in your name, for example, a credit card statement or utility bill, and that has to be dated within 30 days of the election.
0: I remember that, Roxanne. I remember actually when I first voted here. I'd moved here in August, so it's November, and I'm thinking, I can't vote. And someone said, yeah, you can. I said, but I don't even have my driver's license yet for Minnesota. And their answer, Laura, was just bring your energy bill.
2: Yes.
0: Your utility bill, right?
2: Yep.
0: And that worked. And I admit I was a little surprised by that. So that is possible. Yeah. But it's so much easier if you're already registered, right? You can just walk in, sign, and they give you your ballot, off you go.
2: Correct, yes. Right? And if you're not sure if you're registered, you can always check online at that mnvotes.org or mnvotes.gov. You'll put your address in, and it'll confirm whether you're registered or not. So.
0: Oh, wow. So if I want to make sure I'm registered, go mnvotes.gov.
2: Gov.
0: I have to remember which one. MNVotes.gov. Yep. And I just type in my address, and it will tell me who.
2: Okay. Or you'll put in some information. You'll like
0: your first last name and your address.
2: Birthday,
0: and it'll say you are registered to vote here.
2: Yes.
0: Or you're not registered to vote at this address.
2: Right. Yes.
0: Ah.
2: Yes.
0: Okay.
2: And then it'll also give you like your polling place. You'll be able to see the sample ballot. The ballots this year are very busy. There's a lot on the ballot. So it'll give you a little time to do some research before you come in and vote or vote by absentee, however you decide to vote before the election or on Election Day.
0: Let me go off script just a little bit for a second, because you just mentioned how busy the ballot is. How do we decide what's on the ballot and is one of you in charge of getting that printed? How does that actually work?
1: Yeah, so the candidate filing for local offices, we have an early filing and a late filing. The early filing starts in May, and that's for your state and federal and county candidates. And then your locals are what we call our late filings, which are later, right around July to first part of August. And then so the cities and townships that have candidates on their ballot in November, they take the filings for their local offices. The county takes filings for county offices, and then also any state offices, as long as that candidate lives in Stearns County. But otherwise, a lot of the state and federal, they need to file at the Secretary of State's office.
0: Okay. Yeah. So it gets printed. I assume it must get printed. So you're printing this locally. So you guys are in charge of getting them printed.
2: Correct. We proof every single race on the ballot to make sure that we have everything correct on there. There's lots of questions for school districts this time around. A couple cities have some questions. So, it's there's a lot on the ballot, and it's always nice to be able to view your sample ballot before you come in and do your research.
0: All right.
2: And
0: I got to ask, have you had an oh shoot moment?
1: sometimes.
0: Yeah. You're like, what did I miss there?
2: Yeah.
0: Okay. Having written many papers and read more student papers than I care to think about. You look at it, and I've actually shown a student paper, and they actually said something I can't say on the air. Like, oh no, what happened there?
2: Yeah.
0: Okay. So that's good. So let's go back to registration for a minute. How do we actually valid? So one of the things I often hear is someone shows up, they register same day, they get on there, and then somehow that turned out not to be a good registration, whatever that means. Yep. How do you go about validating that person who registered with you is who they say they are?
2: Yeah, so every registered voter goes through a variety of checks through our system. So DVS does, a driver's license check or ID check. We have social security number. If you register with your social security number, that check goes through SSN or Social Security Administration. So there's a variety of behind the scene checks that happen to verify who you are, because that is part of registering, is to verify. You need to prove who you are and where you live. So there's a ton of different things that happen behind the scenes for those records.
1: And just to add to that a little bit too, so once you are registered and it goes through that those checks, there is a what we call a postal verification card that is sent out to every person that is registered. And if for some reason that comes back to us because election mail is not forwarded, if that comes back to us, we do challenge that person in the state voter registration system. So in the event they would come to the next election, and they need to clear that challenge before that. And a couple other things when we talk about our voter rolls. So we've had questions about, how do you maintain your voter rolls? And the Secretary of State does do a voter maintenance check in January, February of each year. At our office, we also get a death report. So we do update the voter registration with anybody that has passed away. So that is, some of the ways that we make sure that our voter rolls are kept up to date.
0: Okay. One last question here on this point. Then I want to come back and talk about early and absentee voting, because that's happening right now. One of the points you gave me a nice set of notes to work from here. And I thought I knew everything here, but there's a point here I didn't know. Each year, active registered voters who have not voted within the preceding 4 years are moved to inactive status. I didn't know that. B, I'm not even sure I know what that means. So if I haven't voted for 4 years and I'm on inactive status, what happens if 6, 8, 10 years later, I still live at the same address, I show up and I want to vote? What happens?
1: You would need to re-register at that. And so that is another way that our voter rolls are kept up to date. So if there isn't any activity on, if you don't vote for the last two election cycles, then you are automatically. And that's part of the yearly maintenance that the Secretary of State does. So they go through and it's just like, well, this person has not voted in the last you know, 4 years or 2 election cycles. So then you are marked as inactive, and you would need to re-register when you vote next.
0: So certainly if someone had passed away more than four years ago, even if they didn't get caught, you know, in your usual going through the death mm-hmm. records after 4 years, they haven't shown up, mm-hmm. they're not there anymore, and then if someone tries to vote that name, they're, yeah, you know, you have a problem.
2: Right.
0: Okay, great. Let's take a break here. We'll be right back. We're visiting with Laura Lautenbach and Roxanne Gerrits from Stearns County talking about elections here on AM 1450, FM 99.3 KNSI.
3: Here's your forecast from News Talk 1250 KBRF. Today sunny with a high near 62 and a southeast wind. Clear tonight with a low of 46. For Wednesday, partly sunny and breezy with a high of 64. Chance of rain Wednesday night into Thursday with a high of 65 for Thursday, and 67 on Friday with a slight chance of rain. That's your weather from News Talk 1250 KBRF.
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5: Weather can shift quickly and sometimes become dangerous. 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
8: This is your I-94 ramp cone zone update. The 210 I-94 ramp is closed. The interchange ramps will be closed to all travelers during construction, and traffic to and from Highway 210 in Fergus Falls will be detoured to the County Road 1/Tower Road. Highway 210 will remain open for travelers during construction. Traffic will shift to one side of the bridge and will be reduced to one lane in each direction. For construction updates, visit the Fergus Falls Chamber at fergusfalls.com and click on the cone zone. 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
0: Welcome back. King Banyan on Ox, Hot Talk with the Ox. Why do I stumble over that? Because it's had different names through the years. That's why. We're talking about elections, the fact that you can actually vote. Right now, you were able to vote as of last Friday, right? Wow. I'm visiting with Laura Lautenbach and Roxanne Gerrits from Stearns County. They're the people that make sure our elections are running smoothly and safely. We appreciate you taking some time with us. So early absentee voting, and they're really the same thing, right? You talk about them like they're pretty much the same thing, although one's mail-in and one, but you can now do it in person too.
2: Yeah, so absentee voting started on September 18th, so last Friday. Mm-hmm. And then early voting is just a little bit different because right now we're in an envelope process. And when early voting starts, actually that'll start on October 16th. And that's when you can actually put it directly into the machine. And that's what they refer to as early voting, because you're putting it directly into the machine.
0: All right.
2: So right now we're in absentee voting, which is Minnesota has a no fault. You can vote anytime between now and Election Day. Stearns County right now has two different locations you can vote at, either the City Hall in St. Cloud or at the Service Center in Waite Park.
0: All right. And a couple things about that, right? You walk in, you have to seal it all up.
2: Yes.
0: And it sits in an envelope for
2: correct.
0: A while. Over on our Hot Talk hotline, had someone ask, when a voter comes in now early now and votes, they do not get to put their ballot into the machine. It's sitting in an envelope, right? Is there a point in time that someone decides, a committee decides, if these early ballots are valid before they are tabulated? How does that work?
1: Yes. So, as Laura said, absentee voted starting September 18th. So, beginning that day, within 5 days, it needs to go to the ballot board. And at that point, they will either accept it or reject it. And the information that they look at is the voter's name. And then when they come to absentee vote, they fill out an application and they put an identifying number on there. It's either their driver's license or the last four of their Social Security. And at that point, at the ballot board, they'd make sure that what they have on their application matches what they put on their signature envelope when they voted. At that point, it's accepted. If for some reason it does not match, and they reject that, and then we reach out to the voter to let them know that it was rejected and the reason why it was rejected, and we give them a replacement ballot. So then once that, at that point, it will get stored until the 19 days before the election. That's when we have election judges come in from different political parties, and they can start processing the ballots from the envelopes.
0: Okay. Another question I always get is, what happens if I vote early, let's say very early, and then something happens and I change my mind? Okay, or God forbid, right, the candidate you voted for has passed away and you would now like to change your vote because you'd like to choose somebody else
1: right.
0: for that race. Is that possible? How can that happen?
1: That is. And, you know, we see just a very small handful of those situations. Mm-hmm. It's called clawback. So anytime between last Friday and when we start processing them on October 16th, yeah. if someone comes in and says, you know, I want to change my vote, we will claw that back and then we will spoil that in the system and issue them a new ballot.
0: Okay. I just wrote down October 16th. That's good. If yeah. you're the kind of person that might want to change your mind, you probably better have that date in your head.
1: Yes.
0: Right? Because after that, no, yes. you're not going to get to claw that back.
1: Correct.
0: After that date. Okay. So right now you can go in person. You can also request a ballot be mailed to you.
2: Correct.
0: Yep. That goes to the state. Does that go to the county? Where does that go? How do you find out where to make your request?
2: You can request it right through mnvotes.org. You can call our office. Our phone number is 320-656-3920. Mm-hmm. And just give us a call. We will send you an application for that ballot to be sent out early.
0: I'm just double checking. It's mnvotes.gov.
2: Yes.
0: Okay, we keep doing the .org/gov.
2: I know, they changed it last year.
0: Yeah,
2: but
0: luckily both, not .edu.
2: Yeah, both of them will get you there. So.
0: Oh, will they?
2: Yes.
0: Oh,
2: yes.
0: Fantastic.
2: So if
0: okay,
2: you do
0: good.
2: mnvotes.org or mnvotes.gov,
0: so
2: either one
0: place.
2: Will go.
0: That's
2: yep.
0: smart. Good
2: yes,
0: deal.
2: Yes, yes.
0: Okay, we wouldn't want them to duplicate that.
2: Right.
0: And then there's this period of time later where you can actually go and vote in person. And it goes, and you get to put it in the machine, unlike the story that our texter just had.
2: Right.
0: Okay, but that's after October 16th.
2: Yep.
0: Right.
2: Yes.
0: Okay, and again, the same thing. Once you put it in the machine, it's gone.
2: Yep.
0: You have voted, and that's the end of that.
2: Correct.
1: That is
2: right?
1: correct, yes.
0: So if you are the kind of person that might want to change your mind, my mind is you wait.
2: Yeah.
0: don't you know, but some people might make a different choice there. How many precincts do you folks get to run? I mean, how much work do you get to do? How much work is this all?
2: We have 99 precincts, and year there's a lot of different school districts too. So we have 156 ballot styles in Stearns County alone. So.
0: You proofread 156 different ballots? How much
2: many
0: coffee
2: times.
0: Did this take?
2: Lots. It's an all hands on deck process.
0: I imagine we
2: have everybody, you know, participating in that ballot proofing process. So
0: yeah, that's a lot. Wow.
2: One spelling error and, you know, we have to start all over kind of thing. So it takes a lot.
0: So if you find a typo, how quickly can you get the ballot reprinted?
2: Well, we go through a series of proofs. So like I think we're and, you know, it might be a variety of reasons, but I think we're on proof 7. So like it, they'll redo a partial and we double check it again. And it's very thorough process of making sure that everything on that ballot is correct.
0: Okay. Election day is
2: November 3rd.
0: November 3rd.
2: Yes.
0: Okay. There's 6 weeks from today.
2: Yeah.
0: Is this their busiest season? Is this the busiest you are ever in your work these last 6 weeks?
2: Yeah.
0: When does the press start? When does it start to get like, oh my gosh, it's a lot of work?
2: Yeah. I think there's lots of press out there already. I think, there's plenty of opportunities for people to come and vote. There's lots of extended hours, including the two Saturdays before the election, the Sunday before the election. So lots of opportunity to vote. And then, of course, in your precinct on election day.
0: All right. Thank you so much. Roxanne Garrett's Laura Laudenbach from Stearns County here on AM 1450, FM 99.3 KNSI.
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17: When you're tired.
18: Breaking news this hour at Town Hall. I'm Bob Agnew in Washington. President Trump told world leaders today at the UN General Assembly that after the midterm elections, he'll have some big decisions to make regarding Iran.
19: Will a deal be made with Iran that lets them rebuild and create a far greater country than it ever was before? Maybe one of the greatest in the Middle East or even the world. Or do I annihilate the Islamic Republic and do it quickly, never giving them a chance to kill and destroy people and countries again?
18: An historic security deal reached between President Trump and Greenland now with the goal of better securing the U.S. and other countries. Here's correspondent Laura Winters.
17: It's a done deal. The president meeting with both the Danish and Greenland prime ministers at the United Nations for the signing ceremony. The U.S. will be reopening two Cold War-era military bases there. The president says this is all about security.
19: By expanding America's footprint in the Arctic and North Atlantic, this deal also protects Europe, in addition to America, and greatly protects them.
17: Laura Winters reporting.
18: The White House just answered a press access lawsuit. We get the details from correspondent Willie Nelson.
20: CNN, MS Now, and Politico are suing after losing White House press access. The White House fired back that access is a privilege, not a right, and posted a list of similar restrictions under Obama and Biden. That list includes Fox News being kept out of a pool, AP phone records being seized, and hundreds of hard passes cut under Biden-era rules. The administration is calling the lawsuit selective outrage from outlets that stayed quiet when Democrats did it. Willie Nelson, The White House.
18: Two helicopter pilots were killed when their aircraft crashed on Sunday while conducting water drops on a wildfire at Yosemite National Park. The pilots were the only people on board, and they were employed by a contract aircraft company called Precision. On Wall Street at the close, the Dow was down 171 points, the NASDAQ up 122. More at townhome.com.
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18: Even as world leaders gathered in New York awaiting his remarks earlier today, President Trump first took time to stop and see the city's controversial mayor.
25: After an hour-long chat with President Trump, Mayor Zoran Mamdani acknowledged their political and policy differences, but said,
26: "At a time where hundreds of thousands of New Yorkers are asking the questions of how they can afford this city, I appreciate the conversation the President and I have had on the subject of how we can make it easier to afford life in this great city that we call our home."
25: And off the Democratic Socialist Mayor, President Trump offered these comments.
27: "You have to understand, I want what's good for New York. I want what's good for the country. So if I had a choice of having him be a bad mayor or horrible mayor, I don't want that. I want him to be a great mayor, and he certainly got potential."
25: I'm Ben Thomas.
18: A grand jury determined that there was no evidence to warrant charges in the death of Nolan Wells. He's a black college student whose body was found after a July 4th boating trip. Breaking news at townhall.com. Business is booming for telehealth companies.
28: The apps and websites offer quick, convenient access to prescriptions for sensitive medical conditions, including weight loss, sexual problems, and mental health conditions. But U.S. regulators are increasingly singling them out for deceptive, unethical business practices. The Federal Trade Commission recently filed a lawsuit alleging telehealth company Hims and Hers secretly exposed customers' health data and signed them up for hard-to-cancel subscriptions without their permission. It's the latest in a series of similar cases. John Scott reports.
18: Changing consumer habits are making it tough times in California wine country. Many growers are struggling to sell their produce as Americans cut back on their wine drinking. Farmers are tearing out their vineyards in many cases and selling off their land or planting other crops as they lose faith in the wine business. More on these stories at townhall.com. 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
3: Here's your forecast from News Talk 1250, KBRF. Today sunny with a high near 62 and a southeast wind. Clear tonight with a low of 46. For Wednesday, partly sunny and breezy with a high of 64. Chance of rain Wednesday night into Thursday with a high of 65 for Thursday, and 67 on Friday with a slight chance of rain. That's your weather from News Talk 1250, KBRF.
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2: This is not the Ox. King Banyan from St. Cloud State University sitting in for Dan today. Dan is away on assignment. 320-251-1990 for texting me right now, or you can call as well. We'll have the Westside Liquor Wine Line coming up in the next hour, so if you've got something to complain about, you might want to hold on to it till then. But if you have something to praise us about, you don't have to wait. You could call us now. That'd be great. Hey, Todd, are you at what's your jam for Thanksgiving? Is it turkey, ham, or some other condiment? Or excuse me, main course?
4: Definitely turkey. Yep.
2: You're turkey all the way.
4: Yep.
2: Okay. Well, I think most people are turkey. But it's interesting. I was interested in the story. I clicked on it because you know, it was like, oh gosh, here we go again. Title. This is from CBS News, and I think this is a CCO story. Bird flu hits more than 200,000 birds in at least 5 Minnesota counties this month. And it's like, okay, that's, and my mind went to like, okay, so that seems like a lot. How many birds do we grow here in Minnesota? And the first thing that interested me was, so I was trying to look here in the United States. All right. Just try to get the number of digits in the number of digits right. Do we raise 1 million, 10 million, 100 million, a billion turkeys a year? What do you think the number lies in there?
4: I would guess 10 million.
2: Okay. I would have said that's probably about right. So 200,000 out of 10 million, you go, yeah, that might put a little dent in things. You know how many turkeys we actually raise in this, right? 195 million turkeys.
4: Wow.
2: 195. What is going on? Who is eating all this turkey? I'm pretty sure those are not all being saved for Thanksgiving. Okay, you've got, you know, go back to my story about the stores, right? You see turkey and things, right? Turkey bologna. No. Turkey hot dogs. Double no. But you see these things on the shelves and they've been there long enough. It makes me think some people are saying, you know, it's a healthier meat. I suppose I should eat that, right? And so forth. But here's the other thing that I would say. This was the paragraph that caught me because, you know, I'm an economist. I'm a numbers guy. I went scrolling through the story. And when I see a bunch of numbers, I stop and read them. Growers say the numbers back them up. The number of turkeys raised in the U.S. has fallen from 240 million to 195 million over the past 10 years. Since 2022, nearly 23 million turkeys nationwide have been put down because of bird flu. We are raising fewer birds, but we are also destroying just as many as we ever have, if not more, because of avian influenza, says one grower. Okay. Minnesota, of course, is a top turkey producing state. Okay. Within Minnesota, this number is about 10 million. It's kind of a big deal. Again, this will show up for you in terms of prices probably for your Thanksgiving dinner going up. I am interested in keeping track. There's always this on Thanksgiving week. I often end up doing radio programs as a substitute host during the holidays. So this is one story that I probably read every year if I'm in the seat around that time is the, what does a Thanksgiving dinner for 10 costs this year, right? I love that story. Okay. It's sort of like this kind of makes inflation a little more real to people. But this was the other one. Minnesota's nation's top is the nation's top turkey producing state, and more than 10 million commercial birds have been lost to bird flu since 2022, according to WCCO. And this is likely to continue for some time. Okay. Well, so I don't know, Todd. Maybe you're going to switch to ham. Maybe.
4: Sounds awful. I'm not a ham guy.
2: You're not a ham guy. Okay. No. Okay. Hit us up a little bit more. I mean, what else do you think is happening? What else would you put on the table? If the price of turkey gets so high that you're thinking of something else, if it's not ham, then you tell me what it is. I would be super interested in that. That's happening. Add to that the fact that we talked in the first hour here about the fact that diesel prices are adding to the cost of goods being delivered to the store. Those prices are likely to get passed through to the consumer. Now, for some time, we have been trying to record over at St. Cloud State. I have a secret shopper that goes to a local place, a local store here in the St. Cloud area. She goes up and down the aisles and marks about 10 to 12, I think we're at 12 now, different prices, and goes on the same day each month to figure this. We started this over a year and a half ago when we first started hearing people say, oh my gosh, inflation, it's just really bad. And we went and looked at it. There's pretty much been no change in prices over the last month or two. It's kind of interesting. It's kind of... It surprises you, particularly when you get stories about diesel. You see diesel going over 6. I was talking about diesel when it was at 5, right? 5 and change. I drive by, it's like, oh my gosh, 5.25. How's someone doing that? Now we're heading towards 6.5 in some places, and you know it's going to start to show up in lots of different things. But this is what prices do. Prices will adjust to bring that down. Now, I heard another story today that also interested me. I probably will need to run this into the second half of this half hour, but the part of this that interests me is, have you been keeping track of the Strategic Petroleum Reserve? How many of you know what that is? So it's a fascinating thing. There was a great story this morning on another radio station. But they have a podcast that pops in and plays. It's the first thing that pops up in my car as I'm driving to work in the morning. And the story is about the Strategic Petroleum Reserve. If you're a person of a certain age, you remember the oil price spikes, the gas shortages that happened here in 1973. Part of the response to that, this is when the Organization of Petroleum Exporting Countries, or OPEC, was initially formed. And when they were formed, part of the response of many countries in the West, not just the United States, was to create their own reserves of oil so that if there was ever a cutoff or a shortage, they had something they could put into the system to allow people to continue to buy oil and so forth. Now, The interesting part of the story I was hearing this morning is I didn't know exactly how these were formed. These are not, they, it's stored underground in natural, and my thought was it was caves, like just big old holes in the ground. No, they forced water in to eliminate salt. These were sent into salt caverns. If you pump water in, the salt moves away and it opens up a pocket into which you put the oil. And then to keep the pocket open, you have to keep the rest, you have to put water in to hold the cavern at the distance you have it. You have to pump the water in and out. So there is in fact water being used. And that means that you can move this up and down. It's the engineering of this thing is fascinating to me. Okay. I you know what? Probably the best thing to do. I'll take a break here. When I come back, I want to tell you about the history of the Strategic Petroleum Reserve and what that has to do with the price of the gasoline our daughter put back in the car, that $6 plus diesel price and so forth that's going on here. We'll be back right after this on Hot Talk with the Ox on AM 1450, FM 99.3, KNSI.
3: Here's your forecast from News Talk 1250, KBRF. Today sunny with a high near 62 and a southeast wind. Clear tonight with a low of 46. For Wednesday, partly sunny and breezy with a high of 64. Chance of rain Wednesday night into Thursday with a high of 65 for Thursday. And 67 on Friday with a slight chance of rain. That's your weather from News Talk 1250, KBRF.
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0: This is Minnesota News Network. I'm John Anderson. A St. Cloud man will spend more than 17 years in prison for sexually abusing a young girl. A Stearns County judge sentenced 43-year-old Scott Erickson after a jury convicted him of two counts of first-degree criminal sexual conduct. Prosecutors say the abuse began when the girl was just 6 years old and occurred multiple times at homes in St. Cloud and St. Joseph. Google is promising new environmental protections and community funding for its proposed data center in Hermantown in northeastern Minnesota. Company says revised plans would reduce wetland impacts by 37% and include groundwater monitoring near trout streams. Some residents continue to raise concerns about the project's location and potential environmental impacts. This is MNN.
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9: Can't interrupt this. And I do. Welcome back. Hot Talk with the Ox. I am not the Ox. King Banyan from St. Cloud State sitting in for Dan. Dan away on assignment. I got a lesson on how this thing actually worked, right? I was just talking about it, but the salt cave, the salt caverns,

We would be there an hour, maybe more than an hour. And we were only allowed to buy like 5-6 gallons at a time. And my dad drove a 1963 black Buick LeSabre. It was a gorgeous car. You probably burned a gallon of the gas just to get from the gas station back to the house. I have no idea what the gas mileage was, but I'd be shocked if it was double digits. But it was a beautiful car. God, I love that car. But anyway, so he signs it into law. They take their first delivery of oil in 1977. There are a little bit of drawdowns that happen on that amount. So the idea is when we have shortages or what has happened frequently, including during these last two administrations, presidential administrations, because it's an executive decision to draw down the SPR. It is not, you don't need an act of Congress to do this. It first started, right, during Operation Desert Storm, right? There was an emergency drawdown because you had an interruption in traffic coming out of the strait. So it happened then. Then it happened in 2005. Hurricane Katrina meant a lot of the shipments that were coming out of the Gulf of Mexico were being interrupted. So you backfilled for the lost shipments out of the Gulf by pulling oil from the Strategic Petroleum Reserve. That's kind of normal, and it hits the all-time peak of this right after Katrina. They hit their all-time peak. They had 726 million barrels in there, and I believe, and as I understand it, the maximum is about 741 million barrels. Now, you might ask, well, what's that like compared to how much we consume? So roughly speaking, America consumes 20 million barrels of oil a day. That works out to rough numbers, about 2.5 gallons of oil per person per day in the U.S. All right? Not a judgment, just trying to give you facts to figure that out. So if you think that this thing at maximum holds about 700 million gallons and you're consuming 20, you consume 20 barrels and we consume 20 million barrels a day, you don't need a PhD in math to understand that means that we've held in this SPR at the most 35 days of oil. Now, is that enough to make everybody happy? Is it right? What do the oil companies do? Well, the answer is the oil companies also have inventories. Now, with these high oil prices, this is one of these stories we often say in economics is a price is an incentive wrapped in a signal. I'll say that again. A price is an incentive wrapped in a signal. High prices are encouraging all of these producers to make more and more. Right now, refineries are running at about 97% of capacity. They're turning out as much gas as they can. They're refining as much much oil into gas or diesel as they can right now. You do have, we mentioned in the last hour, the fact that one of the refineries is offline. There's flooding that's happened there. That's part of the problem. But to get back to the SPR, okay, you go then to where we were at the pandemic, right? In 2020, we were already down to 635 million barrels. Okay, where did that stuff go at that time? I don't really know why it fell at that time. We know that they ran some off during the was run off during the Libyan conflict in 2011. Not exactly clear on what happened to runoff between 2014 and 2020, but we had more, but I think most of that actually was probably due to the COVID pandemic and the interruption of shipping that happened then. Okay. Then came the Russia-Ukraine war, and it's worth remembering. In response to the loss of oil being pumped and the decision not to take in imports from Russia, countries around the world, including the United States, drew down their strategic reserves to try to lessen the impact of higher oil and gas prices
that was result

0: from the conflict between Russia and Ukraine. Okay, for the United States, that was 180 million barrels. Let me say again, the top level is about 740. They took out 180 million barrels for the Russia-Ukraine war. Come 2025 in the new administration, the new administration starts to buy back, starts to try to refill the SPR, and does that until February, when we end up in the conflict with in the Middle East with Iran, and now with the Houthis in Yemen, and the combination of those things leads to an additional drawdown. So that at this particular moment, we are now at 284.6 million barrels. This is the lowest level since October of 1982. And you go, okay, King, you said 20 million barrels is what we consume in a day. We now have 280. So rather than having 35 days of supply, we're down to about what? 14? 2 weeks? Rather than 5 weeks? Boy, that feels like a lot. Well, the key here is to think about the fact that the companies, the private sector, is trying to rebuild its stock as well. Right now, commercial stocks are at 40, according to an estimate that I pulled from the Energy Information Agency, EIA, which is part of the Department of Energy for the U.S. government. They estimate that there's currently 423 million gallons, or excuse me, barrels of oil in private supply, not in the salt caverns, but elsewhere around the country. So I'm listening to this story this morning as I'm driving here to the studio, and they're talking about how much is drawn down and how the dangers and all that, and you know, they didn't give you the 20 million number, but they said these are dangerously low, partly because the structural integrity of the salt caverns is compromised if the level of oil gets down too low. You just don't have enough pressure, as I understand it, not an engineer, is you don't have enough pressure to push back against all of what's inside the press back against the salt cavern to keep it open, to keep the structural integrity in place. So I understand it to be a problem. But it made it sound like we only had two weeks. And the answer is no, because the private sector is also delivering some out there, and they're encouraged by these high prices to produce a lot more. And so when people say to me, are we going to run out of gas, run out of oil? It's like, no, we won't. You're going to pay more. That's absolutely for sure. Okay. And that means the cost of your turkey is going to go up, but it's not just the diesel. It's also going to be avian flu. Okay. Also happening with your chickens and so forth. That's all happening. That's what happens, you know, and all being coordinated by prices. We'll be back right after this on AM 1450, FM 99.3, Hot Talk with the Ox on KNSI.
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2: With SRN News, I'm Bob Agnew in Washington. President Trump has signed an agreement with Denmark and Greenland aimed at strengthening Arctic and North Atlantic security, easing tensions over his repeated calls for Greenland to actually become part of the United States. The president will be hosting Chinese leader Xi Jinping in Washington this week as economic and tech competition escalates between the two countries. Both leaders are aiming to stabilize their fragile ties, although no major agreements are expected. The meeting itself is seen as significant given the deep differences and lack of trust between the U.S. and China, and an accelerating competition right now involving artificial intelligence. DoorDash says it will pay $131.5 million to settle claims that it underpaid delivery workers in New York City. Mayor Zohran Mamdani announced that agreement earlier today. A mixed bag at the close on Wall Street, the NASDAQ up 122. This is SRN News.
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1: 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The Fergus Falls Chamber of Commerce is once again hosting Meet the Candidates forums for local candidates running in November's general election. 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The forums will start with Fergus Falls Wards 2 and 3 on Thursday, September 24th at 4:30. You can find more information on kbrfradio.com. Ottertail County invites residents to attend two upcoming meetings to establish a subordinate service district to support emergency medical services in the Pelican Rapids primary service area. In March of 2026, Ringdahl Ambulance Pelican Rapids told cities and townships in its service area about serious financial shortfalls that could put its services at risk. In June, Ringdahl told the Minnesota Office of Emergency Medical Services it will not renew its primary service area license for Pelican Rapids when the license expires in 2027. If the county creates an SSD, it could apply for a PSA license, hire an EMS provider through a competitive bidding process, and set property taxes or parcel fees to pay for the service. Residents can learn more and ask questions at a public information session on October 5th at 6:30 at Pelican Rapids High School, and will have time to express their opinions at a public hearing on the proposed SSD on October 12th at 6:30 at the high school. An Apple Valley man has been charged for assaulting a deputy at the Ottertail County Detention Facility. Prosecutors say the deputy was completing wellness checks in one of the cell blocks on June 18th when 25-year-old Elijah Nelson approached them about speaking with a social worker. The deputy told Nelson that he needed to put a message in the cell block kiosk. The deputy said Nelson then became confrontational. The deputy told Nelson that they would put him in lockdown, but Nelson refused to go back to his room. Court documents say the deputy radioed for backup, at which point Nelson ran out of the cell block door. The deputy grabbed Nelson and pulled him back to the cell block as other correctional officers arrived. Prosecutors say that as the deputy was getting Nelson into his cell, he swung his left arm, striking the deputy in the nose and the left side of the face. The officer then placed Nelson on the ground. He then reached back and scratched the deputy's face. After Nelson was secured, the deputy noticed that they were bleeding from their nose, cheek, and ear. Nelson made his first court appearance Monday afternoon and is charged with two counts of fourth-degree assault of a peace officer. He was originally in custody for charges of third- and fifth-degree assault. For KBRFRadio.com News, I'm Derek Sidian. 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
5: Here's your forecast from News Talk 1250, KBRF. Today sunny with a high near 62 and a southeast wind. Clear tonight with a low of 46. For Wednesday, partly sunny and breezy with a high of 64. Chance of rain Wednesday night into Thursday with a high of 65 for Thursday and 67 on Friday with a slight chance of rain. That's your weather from News Talk 1250, KBRF.
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0: Music's in the sweet spot. King Banyan in for on Hot Talk with the Ox. Ox on assignment today. Whoops, my guess is he's back tomorrow. Is he back tomorrow?
1: Yep, he's back tomorrow.
0: All right. All right. Well, you'll be better led tomorrow, but for the rest of today, you've got an economist in the seat of a talk show host. We'll see how that works out for us here on Hot Talk. Don't forget the West Side Liquor Wine Line coming up in the next hour. So I want to hear it. I want to hear from you. What's on your mind? Then you can call us already or text us at 320-251-1990. What other economic news is out there to talk about? Well, I guess the thing that everyone wants to talk about is interest rates, right? The Federal Reserve raised interest rates in a meeting that they held last week. And it was widely expected that they would. Bad news for the housing industry. Mortgage rates are kind of around 7 and likely to go a little higher. We tend to think that for a while, higher interest rates will keep people who have low rate mortgages in place. Because, you know, why would I sell my house with a 3% mortgage to buy a house with a 7% mortgage? Well, the answer is you want another house because you want something in that new house that you don't have in your old one. And there is some of that happening. I don't know. I've observed that when you look around, there are a lot of people trying to get work done on their houses. They're right, because if you get the 3% mortgage on this house, it probably makes more sense for you to hire someone to remodel the house, to make the house you have the 3% mortgage on fit what you want, rather than just go buy another house and sell the one you have now. Right. That kind of makes some sense. Well, that drives up wages and it drives up economic activity for people in the construction industry. They're just not making new houses. Indeed, as I look at the data, and we report this, our quarterly business report that St. Cloud State has issued since 1999, that I've worked on since 2005, that business report actually has data that we receive. I heard my good friend Steve Gottwald here yesterday. He works with CMBA, and he and I get data on building permits being issued, and they've been kind of punk. They've not done terribly well over the last few years, except for a brief spike in 2025 that just looks like maybe one large project that came online and then went away. Many of the permits we try to measure building permits, but many times building permits actually are pulled on pieces of land that they're not going to build on until they actually have a buyer ready to buy the house that they're going to put up on that lot. And the other type of house that gets built is often called a spec home. Okay. Spec stands for speculation. That it means the construction person is going to put up a house and hope that someone comes along and buys that house and affords them a nice return on their investment. When interest rates are higher, you're less likely to build those types of homes, because while you're waiting for the buyer to show up, you're paying interest to the bank on all the materials and borrowing money to pay your workers and paying for the land and paying for all kinds of things that have to go into the property to get that house stood up. So you don't see that quite as much right now. I think interest rates are having sort of a small effect. And there's a lot of talk about the impact of federal debt. Okay. Let me first of all sort of level set for you what this means. We have $40 trillion of issued federal debt. Okay. So if I just added up the value of all of the Treasury securities, everything from a 3-month T-bill to a 30-year T-bond, okay, that comes out to about $40 trillion. Okay, again, I'm not doing exact numbers here, just getting you some proportions. GDP in this country is about $32 trillion, 30, $33 trillion. So that number is like, oh my gosh, we have more debt than we have. We have more debt than we have GDP. It's like, and then people say, well, it'll take more than a year of GDP to pay off the debt. Well, first of all, that means none of us eat, none of us pay rent or mortgage. I mean, that's not going to happen. So what it really means, though, is, first of all, let's take the $40 trillion. A lot of that is sitting on the balance sheets of various other federal government agencies, the largest one being the Federal Reserve itself. It holds about $3 trillion of those dollars. A lot of it's also kept with places like the company, the quasi governmental agencies that help out the mortgage market, Fannie Mae, Freddie Mac, and so forth. They have bonds, they have treasuries on their balance sheets. If you go through all of that and go to the various places that have them, that's about $8 trillion of it. So instead of 40, $32 trillion of it is actually outside of the government. The other is basically money what part of government is owed by another part of, is owed from another part of government. Okay? Not saying it's less. I'm just saying I keep track of that number, okay, of how much is held in the public rather than just get the $40 trillion number, because everyone's attracted to the big round number. The second thing to point out here is that A lot of the demand for those treasuries has grown because people around the world want them for a variety of reasons. I'll give you just one. Okay? I will not talk specifically about Bitcoin, but there's a class of cyber currency called a stablecoin. It means it is an electronic token that is passed on the blockchain that is guaranteed by the issuer to always be worth one. Usually it's $1. Doesn't have to be a dollar, but the vast majority of stable coins are dollar denominated rather than euro or yen or some other, or oil or some gold or something else. Okay. Not more than 95% is, I don't know the exact number, but it's more than 95% is denominated in dollars. Under law passed last year called the Genius Act, every stablecoin is backed by a U.S. Treasury security. So as more people want to use cyber currency, it is increasing the demand for those Treasury securities. So the government will issue those. And the government issues those, and the people who are running these stablecoin operations have to buy them under the Genius Act. That is helping to actually hold interest rates down. And here's my major point. The government is doing various things at this time. You may think 7% interest rates are high. I look at the amount of debt that's going around right now, and I look at the demand for these securities, and I say, I'm surprised they're not higher. I'm surprised interest rates aren't higher than they are. Not that they're as low as they are. I think if you're a listener to this to Hot Talk, and you're thinking to yourself, what does that mean for me? I run a business. I mean, what I tell people is, and what's in our new report is basically plan for higher rates for longer than you may have thought before. Because after last week's action, I'm more convinced that this isn't the last interest rate increase that's coming from the Federal Reserve over the rest of this year. Probably, and maybe not, maybe you even get more in 2027 as well. We'll be back in a bit here. 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
1: Here's your forecast from News Talk 1250, KBRF. Today sunny with a high near 62 and a southeast wind. Clear tonight with a low of 46. For Wednesday, partly sunny and breezy with a high of 64. Chance of rain Wednesday night into Thursday with a high of 65 for Thursday. And 67 on Friday with a slight chance of rain. That's your weather from News Talk 1250, K. KBRF.
2: This is MNN Sports. I'm Mike Grimm. Kyler Murray will make his second start of the season for the Vikings when they play at Tampa Bay on Sunday. Head coach Kevin O'Connell says he knows Murray didn't have a great start to his first start against Green Bay.
3: Looking back on those first few plays, I would just say there was a third down conversion where he sat in there, tight completion to Justin. He did use his legs and protect himself on another play. And then just, you know, going back to that second play, that's a great example of we can't compound somebody else's error. We opened up the A-gap. That is not how we would ever play that down if we gave our offense 100 snaps. That should never happen, 100 out of 100. And it did on that one, and then it compounded with a turnover.
2: Murray later suffered a concussion in that game and missed last week's victory in Chicago. Sunday's game kicks off at 3:05. College football, the Gophers are at Washington on Saturday night playing at Husky Stadium. Minnesota head coach P.J. Fleck.
4: The loudest stadium in college football, one of the loudest stadiums in the NFL, right? So, I mean, you know, when you're talking about, you know, what we have to go in and do, you know, there's going to be a lot of crowd noise. It's interesting because, like, they give you, like, the decibel of what it can reach. And so what we got to do is match the decibel in the way we practice. So one of the loudest stadiums in the country, and we got to be really good in that environment. So we got to practice that from the beginning.
2: That game will kick off at 10 p.m. Saturday night, Minnesota time. The Twins lost at San Francisco last night. That final was 5-2. They'll play game two of the three-game set tonight. Taj Bradley will get the start. First pitch is 8:45. The Minnesota Lynx are at the Indiana Fever in Minnesota's final regular season road game of the year. The tip time 7 o'clock. Then the Fever come back to Minnesota to play Thursday night at the Target Center to close out the regular season. For more Minnesota sports info, go to MinnesotaNewsNetwork.com or follow us on X at Minnesota Radio. 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

0: Hot Talk with the Ox, King Banyan from St. Cloud State, sitting in for Dan today. Dan is on assignment, coming up after the top of the hour, West Side Liquor and the wine line, and both the wine line without an H and the wine line with an H. Someone asked during the break about who holds all that debt, right? As I mentioned, about $8 trillion of it is held by other eight parts of the U.S. government. And the question is, who do we owe the money to? You know, and everyone assumes, right, it's got to be China, right? China's the one that, right? Well, it's not. Actually, China has been sort of slowly, surely, but steadily reducing its holdings of U.S. Treasury securities. Perhaps because they've learned that if you have money tied up in the United States, and then you do something that the United States doesn't like, the United States might use its power as the reserve currency of the world to do something to you. A lesson that Russia has learned to its regret over the last 5 years. No. So $40 trillion gross number in the hands of the public, $32 trillion. How much of that is controlled by international organizations? Well, you can look that up. It's called the TIC report, or Treasury International Capital Report. That's what TIC stands for. And the TIC report reports currently, as of July, that there's $9.248 trillion out of that's nine and a quarter out of 32 that is held internationally. The number one, Japan. How many of you paid any attention to Scott Bessent, the Treasury Secretary, fairly recently engaged in a transaction where he basically said, I'm going to be the house and you can't try to depreciate the yen against us, right? We need the yen to be solid. We need the yen to be firm. And that yen value is going to be that the value of the yen is going to be guided by transactions. So the United States actually got involved in the yen market to increase the value of the yen versus the dollar. Okay, when I was a baby economist 40 some years ago, a yen traded typically somewhere in the neighborhood of 100 yen to the dollar. Okay, the yen went over 160 to the dollar not terribly long ago. This is a country that has little inflation. Usually when a country depreciates, so if it takes more yen to buy a dollar, we say the yen is depreciating, or alternatively, the dollar's appreciating. And that value, that level is going up as a result of inflation finally showing its face in Japan, where they had had no inflation for over 30 years. That has caused some concern, because for them to defend the yen, they had to sell dollars into the market and buy yen to push its price up to prevent the depreciation. The U.S. government doesn't want that, because Japan holds over $1 trillion of that $9 trillion. They're currently at $1.1 trillion debt that the Japanese government holds. Of all of that $9.25 trillion that's out there, about 3.75% is in the hands of other central banks around the world. Okay, so they own about a little more than 10% of the publicly outstanding debt that's out there. More than a quarter of that is Japan by itself. So Japan is a big deal. Bessent wasn't just like helping out their friends. I read some news stories about, well, you know, President Trump has this really nice relationship with the Prime Minister of Japan, who's a woman who is runs the Liberal Democrat Party there. Seems to be a fairly conservative person, has sort of some of the same, what's the right word to use there? I would say populist tendencies as our president does. They seem to be aligned on a number of issues. So it would look, it looks like they were trying to help out. But here's the thing. What the U.S. government doesn't want to have happen is have these banks sell off government debt, because that's going to push interest rates up. And when you're running the large deficits that this country is running right now, you want the cost of servicing your debt to be fairly low. We'll talk about having, 6% deficit to GDP. The number I want to focus on is, if I take out the cost of interest and I say, what now is that deficit? We are still running like 2 to 3%, what we call the primary deficit to GDP, meaning, it's like with your credit card. On your credit card, you have a minimum payment. Woe be you if your minimum payment is actually not above the level of interest you're paying each month on that credit card. Because if it isn't at least as high as that interest, your debt is growing every month, even if you make your minimum payments. But what the U.S. is in danger of by additional spending is getting to that point where we no longer grow at a rate high enough that we can continue to work down that ratio of the debt to GDP, which is right now about 100%. Just counting the stuff that's in the public. I'm not even counting the $8 trillion that's sitting elsewhere in the government, because they can sort of delay paying that. They can do shenanigans with that stuff. They can't do much with the other 32. Okay. But they're trying. They're trying relatively hard to figure out how to reduce the burden of this. This is my point. Every time you hear people talk about what's happening with interest rates, the thing to pay attention to is the government's trying to control the cost of servicing that debt. That debt is costing more and more of our federal budget. It's costing us more than national defense. Okay? Our ability to continue to prosecute conflict in Iran, conflict with Russia, potential conflict with China, all of that depends on us getting control of that debt. We have not yet got control of that. So the numbers to watch are those important numbers of what's out there right now, and who do we owe it to and expect. We come back, we'll have the West Side Wine Line here coming up on AM 1450, FM 99.3, Hot Talk with the Ox on KNSI.
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3: This is your I-94 ramp cone zone update. The 210 I-94 ramp is closed. The interchange ramps will be closed to all travelers during construction, and traffic to and from Highway 210 in Fergus Falls will be detoured to the County Road 1/Tower Road. Highway 210 will remain open for travelers during construction. Traffic will shift to one side of the bridge and will be reduced to one lane in each direction. For construction updates, visit the Fergus Falls Chamber at fergusfalls.com and click on the Cone Zone. 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
6: Breaking news this hour from Town Hall. I'm Ken Lorman in Washington. President Trump says the U.S. and Iran held a meeting today shortly after he delivered a forceful warning to Tehran from the floor of the United Nations General Assembly. Mr. Trump described the discussion as a very good meeting. The reported talks came after he issued one of his strongest warnings yet to the Iranian regime. During his address, the commander-in-chief also touted the U.S., which he says is becoming great again under his second administration.
7: Our economy is the envy of the world. Our military is the most powerful on earth. Our technology is second to none, and we are leading in virtually everything. Our energy is fueling the planet. America is rising. Our nation is growing. Our power is expanding. Our country is doing better than ever before. And our future is very, very bright.
6: President Trump also signed an agreement with Denmark and Greenland aimed at strengthening Arctic and North Atlantic security. The Treasury Department has found a new way to put pressure on Iran to drop its quest for a nuclear weapon.
8: Treasury Secretary Scott Bessent says Iranian airlines will be cut off worldwide starting September 23rd. Fuel, landing services, and ticket sales are being denied, and anyone who helps those flights is out of the dollar system. The move is part of Operation Economic Outcast. Treasury also sanctioned banks that moved more than $1.8 billion to Tehran, including Egypt's second largest bank. The pressure is aimed at forcing the regime into nuclear talks. Willie Nelson, Washington.
6: Vice President Vance says the Trump administration will remove 760,000 fraudulent or non-existent Obamacare enrollees. That'll save taxpayers $2.2 billion. On Wall Street today, mixed day, the Dow and S&P were down, NASDAQ gained 122 points on the day. More on these stories at townhall.com.
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10: Many growers are struggling to sell their grapes as Americans drink less. Farmers are tearing out their vineyards, selling their land, or planting other crops as they lose faith in the wine business. Bill Berryhill can't find buyers for grapes grown on 200 of his 500 acres of vineyards in California's San Joaquin Valley. The third-generation grower faces another year of losing money and wasting hundreds of tons of healthy grapes. Wine consumption is on the decline globally. Rich Thomason reporting.
6: Hurricane Polo is gaining strength as it moves along Mexico's southwestern coast as a Category 5 cyclone. The Miami-based National Hurricane Center says Polo is an extremely dangerous storm. It has winds of about 165 miles an hour. News and analysis at townhall.com. A federal judge refuses to block the Trump administration from giving SpaceX more than 700 acres of wildlife refuge as part of a land swap in Texas.
11: Meanwhile, environmental groups vowed to continue their legal challenge. The judge declined the plaintiff's request to prevent the parcel exchange, saying they failed to prove it would worsen ecological risks to a region already transformed by billionaire Elon Musk's rocket operations. In June, the Fish and Wildlife Service approved the deal with SpaceX, which would surrender 683 acres the company owns in exchange for the federal land in the lower Rio Grande Valley National Wildlife Refuge. John Scott reporting.
6: The U.S. stock market held near its record high after oil prices eased again. The S&P 500 edged down a fraction of a point, sitting just 0.4% below its all-time high set last month. More on these stories at townhall.com.
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13: Here's your forecast from News Talk 1250 KBRF. Today sunny with a high near 62 and a southeast wind. Clear tonight with a low of 46. For Wednesday, partly sunny and breezy with a high of 64. Chance of rain Wednesday night into Thursday with a high of 65 for Thursday. And 67 on Friday with a slight chance of rain. That's your weather from News Talk 1250 KBRF.
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0: It's Hot Talk with the Ox. The Got In for the Ox. And again, just so many topics. We've had flock cameras. We've had sex abusers. We've had early voting, the need to change our state in a way that moves it in the right direction. We're not going to get there all at once. You don't win the entire battle in one, or the entire war in one battle. It's not how it works, but we could certainly take a big swing for moving Minnesota back in a more common sense direction by voting this fall. By voting. Very, very important. Very important. What else have we talked about here? Oh, we talked a little bit about Ukraine, but there's a lot of stuff going on. The UN is meeting today in New York, and Trump is going there. Meanwhile, Vice President J.D. Vance is headed off to a rally. And, you know, for all the people who are hanging their heads about the midterms, that the midterms are not going well, this is what the drive-by media wants us to believe, right? They're telling us, oh, you know, it's the midterm. And the Trump effect is weighing down the midterm. There are some things going on right now nationally, you know, the war in Iran, gas prices and stuff that you are hearing a lot about and that are being pushed very hard and being used as a reason why the midterm should be bad. Let me remind you that Americans will still have a choice. Minnesotans, you still have a choice at the end of the day. With all that's going on, you could decide to go pivot to the left and hand all the power back to the leftists with their crazy agenda. Trans the kids, open the borders, embrace Palestinian terrorists, on and on and on and on. Democratic socialists, i.e. communists, if you want to hand the football to them because you're upset with the cost of gas, the economy isn't quite as good as you'd like it to be. By the way, in world history, in human history, we're doing pretty darn good, folks. I'm not saying that it's not tough for some people. I wince when I fill up my tank right now. But all things being equal, if you look at history, we're doing pretty good. But I'm digressing a little bit, right? So there are things to be upset with Trump on the right if you want to. But, oh my gosh, why would I hand the football to the leftists? Why would I do that to my country? So the midterms, again, are another reason why we should go to the polls and, again, vote for common sense conservatism. I will take what's going on over there any day of the week over what I see coming on the left. Any day of the week. Show of hands out there. How many other people are with me? Yeah? Okay, good. I'm seeing a few hands. It's radio, I know, but that's the point. We got to stop hanging our heads and believing what the legacy media, drive-by media, whatever you want to call them, feed us. Social media is out there trying with its algorithms to make you think that we're done. Don't even try. It's awful anyway. Don't vote. That's what they want you to believe. Think for yourself. Think for yourself. A lot of us are doing that anyway, but if you aren't, if you're inclined to believe what the last social media post said, think for yourself. Get broadly informed. Use critical thinking, which is an important skill as a person, a resident, a citizen of a democracy. And then go vote accordingly. And I have absolutely no problem voting Republican right now. It's the contrast is so sharp and so challenging that I can't see to do anything else right now, frankly. It's hard. There were times when I think a lot more independents were willing to split ballots, kind of go, yeah, don't vote for this guy's a nice guy. Or a nice gal, very reasonable, may not be, you know, maybe I'm an R and they're a D. Maybe I'll vote D this time. There was a time, maybe Wendy Anderson's Minnesota, when that happened more. People split their ballots more. But But we are in a situation where we can't afford to keep going left, frankly. I don't think. If we want the state that we all know we want, we got to use our vote to change things. And I am convinced that those people will make things different, that there will be a different day for Minnesota if we do that. Will we agree with everything they do? No. Will they be perfect? No, nobody is. Nobody is. But this is really a time for all good people to come to the aid of their party, as they say, right? If you're a Republican or a right-leaning independent, you know what you need to do this fall. We got to start doing it. Early voting has started. Just do it. Turning to some other calls and texts on the Boulder Tap House studio line, Terrible Todd. If people want to join the conversation, 251-1990, 320-251-1990. Rob is texting in, Flocks cameras sound pretty communist to me. The goal is 100% surveillance state, right? Oof. Yeah. That's the concern. It's not that it's not a useful tool in the right hands being used the right way. The question is, do we have any guarantees that the right people are using it the right way for the right things? That's where it gets a little goofy. Another listener, Flocks cameras are great as long as the good guys are in charge of them. If the bad guys gain control, we are in trouble. Yeah, that is the problem. And what if it gets used for political purposes? You know, I just think there need to be a lot of guardrails about what are you doing with the data. If you are a duly licensed police officer and you have observed through a Flock camera that somebody who is, let's say they've got an outstanding felony warrant, that their vehicle has just passed through an intersection somewhere, and you use that information to direct a member of law enforcement to pull over that vehicle, I'm fine with that. If it's used to, you know, an Amber Alert to find that vehicle and save that child, great, wonderful. You know, you've got a crime recently committed by somebody. Somebody describes the vehicle. You can find it using Flock cameras and you pull the person over and arrest them. Wonderful. It's all the other stuff that it could be used for and all the other data that's being gathered as we dig into this more that's really kind of loosey-goosey. That's the stuff that worries people. Okay, enough on Flock cameras. We've talked about elections, how important they are. We've talked about Oktoberfest. Woohoo! By the way, I had a pumpkin spice last night. I had an unfortunate incident with a run flat tire last night. Any of you people have run flat tires? I inherited them on the vehicle I bought, a used vehicle that I drive. And one of them finally gave out, truly gave out, because you can apparently drive them when they're flat, but you can only do it so much. Anyway, yeah, this one kind of went to pieces on me, and I had to pull into a place. Thank God I was able to limp into there. My son ended up running a spare out to me that I had in my garage, and all was well. But I digress a little bit. I did have a pumpkin spice latte last night. It's that time of year. Do you have a favorite fall food? The Ox is a foodie, so I just got to go there, right? I mean, I'm into German beers. Oktoberfest beer to me is the sweet spot. That is my favorite type of beer right there. If I could drink Oktoberfest beers all year long, I would be a very happy camper. So this is my favorite time of year for beer. Terrible Todd, you got a favorite fall food?
1: I'm a chili guy.
0: Chili. Well, chili's year round, right? I mean, there is no season for chili, is there?
1: Fall's perfect time for it, yeah.
0: Chili is fall, okay. All right. Okay, I'll buy that.
1: We got a chili cook-off coming up in a couple weeks here at work. I think I'm entering.
0: I'm a hot mustard sauerkraut on a brat on a nice baked bun.
1: Yep, that's good,
0: guy too.
1: Yep.
0: That's love that. Just love it. Yeah. I had last night, so I went, my brothers and my mother, who's 89, we went out for dinner last night, bought mom dinner. And we ate at a place that was offering an Oktoberfest mini menu, you know, kind of a seasonal thing. And we got, these are brat patties. So think of a bratwurst smashed into a patty. And I had a smash burger. So two of these patties with cooked onions and sauerkraut kind of mashed between with some hot mustard on it on a pretzel bun. Oh, my gosh. Mm. Oh, my gosh. So good. Had that with an Oktoberfest beer. Mm-mm-mm. How about you? Do you have a favorite fall food? Are you one of the apple and cinnamon type of people? Are you into pumpkin spice? Do you like pumpkin pie? Don't want to get too far ahead of ourselves, but Thanksgiving is not that far away. What do you like to eat and drink when the fall colors start turning? Speaking of which, so I'm kind of getting random here, and that's okay. The Ox does this occasionally, too. The Got filling in for the Ox here today, by the way, as we're about 16, 17 minutes now after 10. Getting through the third hour of our disco swing party, but I digress a little bit here. Was I thinking, oh, fall colors. Yeah, so the DNR has a text number. You can sign up for getting text alerts about where the fall colors are and at what level they are. And what's nice about it is the state is respectful about at least this. I have signed up for it, and I never had to touch it again. But for the last 3 years, when fall comes around, suddenly, voila, I start getting texts from the DNR are sharing the map of the state showing me where the colors are turning. And that has started happening again. And when the season is over, they stop doing it. They don't bug me. I love it. Please keep doing more of that. So if you're somebody who likes to get out and see the colors, they're starting to turn. I have one stressed tree in my yard that's already pretty well done. But yeah, the colors are turning across the state. So in addition to fall food, there's fall fun. Getting out, seeing the fall colors change. And I think they're going to be pretty spectacular this year, despite the drought. So not sure, but obviously it starts up north first. Kind of works its way south. Not sure what level it's at. I haven't checked the DNR text lately, but you can go online and sign up for this. And I would recommend you do it if you like fall colors, because like I said, they are respectful. They don't hit me with other stuff, and it goes away at the end of the fall color season. Don't know where it is, but another listener texting in. Your calls and texts welcome on the Boulder Tap House studio line, 251-1990, 251-1990. Don't they already track you with our cell phones? I don't know. You got to assume they can. Mm-hmm. There used to be a TV show. The goal was they would have a couple of people. Sometimes it was a man and a woman. Sometimes it was a couple of guys. But the goal was these law enforcement experts and technology whizzes had access to the stuff, the flock cameras, the cameras at convenience stores, cell phone data. And the goal of the two people was, okay, knock yourselves out. You try to get off grid. You try to get away. And we're going to try to track you down and tag you. So it's literally a game of tag using technology. So 1-1000, 2-1000, 3-1000, you're running away. You're trying to get away. These people would throw their cell phones in a garbage can and use a flip phone, or they would borrow somebody's phone, or they would hitchhike. They'd grab a ride from somebody saying, hey, I'm trying to get off grid. It's a show. Help us out here. Don't use your cell phone. Give me a ride to somewhere. Drop me off. Then they'd hide in the woods or something. Invariably, and this was like 10 years ago, these technology guys would find them. It was terrifying how good they were at it. It was all friendly, but it might not be. Numberless Mike, welcome to Hot Talk with the Ox.
2: Good morning, Gott.
0: How are you?
2: Pretty good. You know, the Democrats, they kind of used to be, they would call themselves progressive. They were all for, you know, we can't stand pat. We got to move forward. Now they've become Neanderthal. It's no flock cameras. The only reason they don't want the flock cameras is because they think ICE is tracking illegal immigrants.
0: Uh-huh. Uh-huh.
2: And God forbid we'd send any illegal alien back. And then now, and they're all against AI. Never mind that they're getting their marching orders, whether they know it or not, from China, because China's trying to whoop our butt on AI. And data centers, never mind, they're on their phone. They film everything they do.

0: announcement of something big that's going to go there. And maybe, I don't know if it's a data center or not, but they've got something big they're going to announce there. Just giving you kind of a sneak peek.
1: Really?
0: Yeah, something's going to go on there. Something big. I can't say more than that because I don't know more than that. But I talked to one of their development officials who told me it's going to be a big announcement. It's going to be cool.
1: Well, I'm getting a little long in the tooth. I hope it gets there before I,
0: yeah,
1: I'm not here.
0: Before your expiration date, right?
1: One other thing besides that, then. I'm waiting for that announcement, though. But all the Democrat ads, Trump is slashing health care. Explain to me where that comes from. I don't notice any, other than he wants to make people on welfare maybe work a little bit for their benefits, but, and he wants to, you know, he's the fraudsters in Medicaid and Medicare. He wants to cut down on that, so he cuts some money off there. But other than that, what have the Republicans done on health care other than allow Obamacare to continue for the past how many 20 years? It totally ruined health care.
0: Yeah, the Democrats don't want to own Obamacare, do they? They just get, and this is all part of their game plan, right? Because they all they have is their red hot hatred for Donald Trump, and so everything is Donald Trump's fault somehow. That's what, whether it's true or not. That's the, they got to tie it to that because that's all they've got. They hate Donald Trump.
1: All I can say, I am disappointed with Republicans for not tackling coming up with something besides Obamacare.
0: Yeah, yeah. I mean, and, you know, one argument they make on the right is that if you didn't do Obamacare in the first place, there were things we could have done with the existing system that would have made it work better. That's so they're not trying to do something new like the Democrats were. They're trying to work with what we've got. The problem is there are so many problems with our healthcare system right now that one party, one election cycle is not going to fix it. Bottom line. Just not going to fix it.
1: Yeah.
0: But they could bring
1: you
0: more
1: and me
0: ideas.
1: Both know the best thing that could happen is if the government would get out of it completely. But, you know, again, we're getting old, long in the tooth. I don't know if we'll live to see that one.
0: I don't know if we will either. Numberless Mike, thanks for the call. 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More of your calls and texts and more. We'll be talking more fall food. I can tell that already. On Hot Talk with the Ox, we'll be back in a moment.
2: Here's a check on your forecast as we go through tonight, seeing mostly clear skies, lows dropping us down to 47, winds on the southeast at about 10. Wednesday, it's going to be breezy, 64 and sunny. Going to turn rainy by Wednesday night into Thursday, 53 for Wednesday night's low, 64 on Thursday, 55 mostly cloudy on Thursday night. Making our way in through a Friday night, Saturday night, always some precipitation, 66 Friday's high, 56 for Friday night's low. That's a check on your forecast.
3: Minnesota News Network, I'm Sean Maloney. Wilmore police say two men are dead and a third is critically injured after a shooting at Ryle Park Monday night. Officers responded around 8 p.m. and found two victims, ages 19 and 20. One later died at the hospital while the other was airlifted to St. Cloud. A third victim was taken privately to the hospital and was pronounced dead. Investigators say the shooting was not a random act and there is no threat to the public. The BCA is assisting with the investigation. Minnesota Congresswoman Kelly Morrison says the Trump administration keeps piling on and driving up costs for Minnesota families, and now the Head Start Child Care and Education Program could face steep cuts.
4: This war in Iran, the tariffs, the trade war, all of this is leading to increased costs of living and uncertainty for Americans and Minnesotans. And doing something like this right now is just really ill-advised.
3: Families of 12,000 children rely on the Head Start programs. And Google is outlining new environmental protections and community investments tied to its proposed data center in Hermantown. Some residents, however, continue to raise concerns about the project's location and potential environmental effects. This is MNN.
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11: You're listening to Hot Talk with the Ox. We're going to the Boulder Tapa studio line real quick here before we get to news at the bottom of the hour and then continuing with Hot Talk. Doug, booyah in the fall. Absolutely. Another listener chiming in. Chili dogs. Chili dogs. If chili is good for the fall, then chili dogs have got to be great too. Absolutely. And Ray Harrington has a suggestion we'll talk about right after the bottom of the hour. Stay tuned for that on Hot Talk with the Ox.
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13: With SRN News, I'm Ken Lorman in Washington. President Trump says the U.S. and Iran held a meeting today shortly after the president delivered a forceful warning to Tehran from the floor of the United Nations General Assembly. Mr. Trump described the discussion with Iran as a very good meeting. Those talks come after the president issued one of his strongest warnings yet to the Iranian regime. During his address to the U.N., the commander-in-chief also touted the U.S. economy. Vice President J.D. Vance says the Trump administration will remove 760,000 fraudulent or non-existent Obamacare enrollees. That will save taxpayers some $2.2 billion. Mixed day on Wall Street, the Dow Jones Industrial Average down 185, S&P about unchanged, NASDAQ gains. This is SRN News.
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16: 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The Fergus Falls Chamber of Commerce is once again hosting Meet the Candidates forums for local candidates running in November's general election. 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You can find more information on kbrfradio.com. Otterdale County invites residents to attend two upcoming meetings to establish a subordinate service district to support emergency medical services in the Pelican Rapids primary service area. In March of 2026, Ringdahl Ambulance Pelican Rapids told cities and townships in its service area about serious financial shortfalls that could put its services at risk. In June, Ringdahl told the Minnesota Office of Emergency Medical Services it will not renew its primary service area license for Pelican Rapids when the license expires in 2027. If the county creates an SSD, it could apply for a PSA license, hire an EMS provider through a competitive bidding process, and set property taxes or parcel fees to pay for the service. Residents can learn more and ask questions at a public information session on October 5th at 6:30 at Pelican Rapids High School, and will have time to express their opinions at a public hearing on the proposed SSD on October 12th at 6:30 at the high school. An Apple Valley man has been charged for assaulting a deputy at the Otterdale County Detention Facility. Prosecutors say the deputy was completing wellness checks in one of the cell blocks on June 18th when 25-year-old Elijah Nelson approached them about speaking with a social worker. The deputy told Nelson that he needed to put a message in the cell block kiosk. The deputy said Nelson then became confrontational. The deputy told Nelson that they would put him in lockdown, but Nelson refused to go back to his room. Court documents say the deputy radioed for backup, at which point Nelson ran out of the cell block door. The deputy grabbed Nelson and pulled him back to the cell block as other correctional officers arrived. Prosecutors say that as the deputy was getting Nelson into his cell, he swung his left arm, striking the deputy in the nose and the left side of the face. The officer then placed Nelson on the ground. He then reached back and scratched the deputy's face. After Nelson was secured, the deputy noticed that they were bleeding from their nose, cheek, and ear. Nelson made his first court appearance Monday afternoon and is charged with two counts of fourth-degree assault of a peace officer. He was originally in custody for charges of third- and fifth-degree assault. For KBRFradio.com News, I'm Derek Sidian. 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
4: Here's a check on your forecast as we go through tonight, seeing mostly clear skies, lows dropping us down to 47, winds on the southeast at about 10. Wednesday, it's going to be breezy, 64 and sunny. Going to turn rainy by Wednesday night into Thursday, 53 for Wednesday night's low, 64 on Thursday, 55 mostly cloudy on Thursday night. Making our way in through a Friday night, Saturday night, all with some precipitation. 66 Friday's high, 56 for Friday night's low. That's a check on your forecast.
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11: You are listening to Hot Talk with the Ox. We are wending through the last half hour of our three-hour disco swing party. It's been great filling in for the Ox today. The God having more fun than a human being should be allowed to have. And hopefully you are too. We've had a lot of activity, a lot of interaction here on the Boulder Tapo studio and text line. You want to get in on the action, 320-251-1990, 251-1990. Ray Harrington, proprietor of Pioneer Place, 7 West Tap House, Boulder Tap House, reminding me that fall, and he shouldn't have had to remind me, I feel really bad about this. If you could see me now, Ray, you'd know I'm hanging my head, because he reminded me that fall is all about stout beer. Stout beer. I love dark stout beer. If the spoon stands up in the middle of the glass, it's thick enough. If you can see light through it, it's too thin. I love me a dark stout this time of year. Just awesome. So, yeah, check it out. Boulder Tap House, 7 West Tap House, Pioneer Place. Grab yourself a stout this time of year. Raise your glass to the changing fall colors. And another reason Minnesota is such a great place and worth saving. See, we're wrapping it all up in a big package here. You got fall, you got Rocktoberfest, you've got fall activities, you got fall food, all of it a reason for you to go out and vote and change the state and save this great state, because fall is the best time of year here in Minnesota, I'll just say. Another listener texting in, election instructions in 17 languages. Why? Good question. I am one of those who'd say, you know, if you're eligible to vote, why can't we just say it's all in English? I don't know that they do that anywhere else in the world where they accommodate 17 different languages so anybody can vote. Yeah, well, I wonder why that is. I'm sure it's the woke left. I'm not sure it's something that I would endorse or others like me. So, yeah, why would they do that? Don't know if it's actually 17 languages. Maybe more, maybe less. Don't know. Is that true, by the way? I don't know. I've never been to the polling place and seen a bunch of other languages. But I know they do it in other places. If you get a packet of information about, you know, almost anything from the government, you get it in, you know, at least the cover has a number of languages. It should be English. It should be English. Okay. Jeremy, somewhere down the line, the security cameras in stores will be removed? ! Good question. Don't know. Jeremy texting in on the Boulder Tap House studio line. I don't know. It's kind of funny because at stores now, what is it? If it's under $1,000, nobody can be arrested anyway. Shoplifting. I don't know if that's true here in Minnesota, but it is some places. And so what does that say? What do you tell your young kid when he comes home with a bubble gum that he didn't pay for? My dad would have grabbed my earlobe and marched me right over to the store and said, my son made a mistake. He took something he shouldn't have taken. He is here to apologize, and he is going to pay twice for it. That would be what my dad would do. Now what are we telling people? Oh, yeah, if it's up to $1,000, no problem. They're not coming after you anyway. What are we doing to ourselves?
19: That's why Walmart locks up underwear and stuff like that. You can't get it without a store unlocking it for you.
11: Yeah, you want to blame Trump for higher prices? How about we blame the shoplifters for higher prices? Because make no doubt about it, when you allow people to steal up to $1,000 worth of stuff before they get any repercussion, that is increasing the cost of everything you and I buy. No question about it. How about these people who buy stuff through Amazon or other online stores? They use it for a little bit and then they return it. The retailer can't sell it for what they did new. You got to use it for free and somebody else is paying for it. The rest of us are paying for it. This is what's going on. It's just crazy. Can we be responsible? George, thanks for hanging on through my rant. This is the GOT on Hot Talk with the Ox. Welcome.
20: Yeah, GOT. I got a complaint on the interest rate.
11: Yeah, yeah.
20: These credit cards, why is our government allowing credit cards to charge up to 28%?
11: Well, you know, this is like rent control, right? It isn't government's job to regulate interest rates. It's the rule is, if you're going to take a credit card that charges you that much, then that's what you're doing. You're taking it. I would argue if you're getting hit with 25%, you need to shop around, or you maybe need to change your spending habits, because there's a reason they're charging you 25%.
20: I'm 81 years old, and I just applied for my first credit card, and the credit card came because it said there's no credit rating.
11: Oh, yeah, yeah, you have no credit record.
20: And, yeah, I don't have no credit card because I don't owe anybody any money.
11: Ah, isn't that weird? You've used cash your whole life. You've paid your bills. You have been the best kind of financial person. And because you don't have a credit track record, in other words, a record of taking out money and borrowing it, because of that, they're going to hit you with a 25% interest rate. Ouch.
20: No, mine's 28%. 28%?
11: Oh, even worse. Oh, George, I hear you. I feel your pain. I really do.
20: No, the government shouldn't allow that. It's that simple. There should be a law against something like that.
11: Yeah, you would think.
20: I'm going to tell this credit card company they can stick it where the sun will shine.
11: That's what I would do. That's what I do. You'll do that a lot sooner than the government will ever get around to it. Let's put it that way. But yeah, I mean, if I had to pay 25% on a credit card, I would not have that credit card.
20: The government should limit these credit cards from charging something like that.
11: Yeah. Yeah, good point.
20: It's that simple.
11: Good point. George, thanks for the call. You're listening to Hot Talk with the Ox, the Got filling in for the Ox. We're coming up on a quarter before the hour. Your calls and texts, welcome as always on the Boulder Tapo studio line, 251-1990, 320-251-1990. Another listener texting in, 911 doesn't need your address to get to you. They just ping your cell phone. Oh, okay. Yeah, interesting. I don't know. I honestly, I'm sure I'm with the majority of people out there. I don't know what people are doing with the technology I use. When I log on to my computer at home, I've got antivirus stuff. I don't do tracking. I try to block that stuff. But somebody's tracking where I'm going, right? I mean, if you sign up for something, there's your data. It's out there. Somebody's got it. What are they doing with it? Who knows? Did you read all the fine print when you clicked OK? Most people don't. My cell phone, when I use it, I don't know. Are they tracking who I'm calling? If I text someone, does somebody have a copy of my text conversation? What are they doing with it? Maybe it's legitimate. Maybe it's not. Not that I'm doing anything illegal, but why, you know, if I'm having a private conversation with my wife, do I really want the Chinese to have in on that? I don't know. I don't, believe me. Yeah, it's a valid concern. What is being done with technology? These fears and frustrations over AI data centers, by the way, I get that they are a big rock in the pond. But they're not necessarily bad. It's all in how they decide to do it. If they're providing the energy, if they are providing the tax base, if they are taking care of their impact to the community and environment, if they're helping us stay ahead of, or at least even with the Chi-Coms, I don't see the problem. I think some people are telling us things we should be afraid of because they have an agenda. That's what I think. I think the Ox thinks the same thing. You know, we just have to, this is where critical thinking is so important. Don't believe the last thing social media told you, right? Or the last meme that you saw, or the last thing that your little niche social media group told you. You got to think broadly and use critical thinking. I think anyway, that's, it takes work. Being an American citizen should take work. We have rights. We also have responsibilities. I think too many people are just taking what's off the top. And people who know that are using that to their advantage, I think. I think particularly the left has figured that out. Scare people in a certain direction. Feed them the right information. Get them upset about the right thing. Tell them they're a victim. And they'll do what you want. They'll dance to your tune. I think there's a lot of that going on. It's another reason to get up and vote if you're a conservative Republican. Yeah, that's been kind of my theme today. I'll tell you what I don't want is November 4th, or maybe later once all the pundits have figured things out and sifted through the tea leaves. I don't want to look back and go, oh my gosh, we did it again. Not enough of us went to the polls. We left it in the hands of the people we don't want running our state. We did it again. No, we can't do that. We can't do that. You're listening to Hot Talk with the Ox. The Got in for the Ox. Terrible Todd, should we take a break?
19: Sure.
11: Okay, let's take a break. We'll come back with, let's make it kind of a grab bag. You let us know what's on your mind. How about that, Ox listeners? Stay tuned. It's Hot Talk with the Ox.
4: Here's a check on your forecast as we go through tonight, seeing mostly clear skies. Lows dropping us down to 47, winds on the southeast at about 10. Wednesday, it's going to be breezy, 64 and sunny. Going to turn rainy by Wednesday night into Thursday, 53 for Wednesday night's low, 64 on Thursday, 55 mostly cloudy on Thursday night. Making our way in through a Friday night, Saturday night, all with some precipitation. 66 Friday's high, 56 for Friday night's low. That's a check on your forecast.
0: This is M&M Sports. I'm Mike Grimm. Kyler Murray will make his second start of the season for the Vikings when they play at Tampa Bay on Sunday. Head coach Kevin O'Connell says he knows Murray didn't have a great start to his first start against Green Bay.
21: Looking back on those first few plays, I would just say there was a third down conversion where he sat in there, tight completion to Justin. He did use his legs and protect himself on another play. And then just, you know, going back to that second play, that's a great example of we can't compound somebody else's error. We opened up the A-gap. That is not how we would ever play that down if we gave our offense 100 snaps. That should never happen, 100 out of 100. And it did on that one, and then it compounded with a turnover.
0: Murray later suffered a concussion in that game and missed last week's victory in Chicago. Sunday's game kicks off at 3:05. College football, the Gophers are at Washington on Saturday night playing at Husky Stadium. Minnesota head coach P.J. Fleck.
22: The loudest stadium in college football, one of the loudest stadiums in the NFL, right? So, I mean, you know, when you're talking about, you know, what we have to go in and do, you know, there's going to be a lot of crowd noise. It's interesting because, like, they give you, like, the decibel of what it can reach. And so what we got to do is match the decibel in the way we practice. So one of the loudest stadiums in the country, and we got to be really good in that environment. So we got to practice that from the beginning.
0: That game will kick off at 10 p.m. Saturday night, Minnesota time. The Twins lost at San Francisco last night. That final was 5-2. They'll play game two of the three-game set tonight. Taj Bradley will get the start. First pitch is 8:45. The Minnesota Lynx are at the Indiana Fever in Minnesota's final regular season road game of the year. The tip time 7 o'clock. Then the Fever come back to Minnesota to play Thursday night at the Target Center to close out the regular season. For more Minnesota sports info, go to MinnesotaNewsNetwork.com or follow us on X at Minnesota Radio. 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
23: 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Listen for the latest weather forecast and the latest reports from the Weather Spotter Network. 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

0: It's Hot Talk with the Ox, the guy filling in for the Ox today. Hey, stay tuned because tomorrow, former State Representative King Banyan and a radio talk show in his own right is going to be coming in to fill in for the Ox, who's gone these 2 days, Monday and Tuesday. Not even sure what the Ox is up to. Don't need to know. I am not a flock camera, and I am not checking his cell phone to see where he is. Don't really want to know. His time is his. I'm going to respect his privacy. How about that? How about that? Well, nobody took me up on the one other thing option here, so that's fine. We can talk about other stuff. There's this big multi-billion, like $111 billion merger of Paramount and some other media company.
1: Paramount and Warner Brothers.
0: Is it Warner Brothers? Yeah. Wow. And apparently that's going to happen. Wow. So now Paramount Plus will cost how much?
1: Right.
0: I don't know. I mean, I am getting tired of paying for all the stuff I used to get pretty much for free. We talked about that earlier, about the Vikings games for free. Apparently you can still get them from some broadcast outlet in the Twin Cities if you have a high enough antenna or a digital antenna or whatever, but I don't, and so I don't watch the Vikings. It's sad. It's sad unless a friend of mine happens to have one of those illegal streams on, you know. A lot of people do that. I'd be curious to find out how much of that goes on. I'm sure the NFL's got some number about, we lose millions of dollars because people watch our games illegally for free. Give me a break. The NFL is not hurting for money. Let's just say that right off the bat. Huh? Not that that justifies it, right? We were talking about shoplifting, too, just a bit ago, you know. If you take the cameras out of the stores and you say anybody shoplifting anything below $1,000 doesn't get... I had this funny image of somebody rolling a cart up to the checkout and saying, no, I don't want you to scan for purchase. I just want you to let me know, am I under $1,000? I am? Okay, thanks. I'm out of here. It's just extraordinary. Where have we gone in society when we can allow that kind of behavior? But anyway. Yeah. So anyway, King Banyan in tomorrow. That's going to be a lot of fun. King always has great information about the economy. Are we not all thinking about the economy a bit right now? We are being told by the legacy media that we are just, you know, really hurting for certain. The truth is inflation is still up. Looks like the Fed, you know, clamping down a little bit here. And Trump not slamming our new Fed chair about that. That's pretty interesting. I'm looking up this statistic here. Don't have the statistic, but it is a fact that by and large, Americans are still spending. It's not like we're feeling like we're so hurting that we're not spending. People are saving a bit more, which is good, always good. But there's retail sales have been pretty strong. People are still buying stuff. So it can't be hurting that much. It's like a tale of two worlds. Somebody told me, well, people who have stuff are still spending because they feel strong about that. Well, that's a lesson, isn't it? Work hard, save money. It's a great way to go. You have more options. But the price of gas is painful. I literally heard somebody at the pump the other day. I was filling up just yesterday at a gas station, and somebody yelled out, thank you, government. Thank you, federal government. Was inclined, I think, to blame our commander-in-chief. I don't know that it's all his fault. The Iran war, what do you think of that? I'm watching that with consternation, too. I don't think it's gone as quickly or as well as President Trump thought it would. Is it necessary? I think it is. Somebody's got to quash this stuff in the Middle East now, or it's going to continue to fester and cause problems and percolate, and they have us by the gonads. Because whether they're closing down the Strait of Hormuz or later on holding us by the chain and saying, if you don't do what we say, we're going to cut off your oil. I think that's why it's so great that America has such a great supply of oil now. We just should be cutting it off. The whole reason the Middle East has as much impact on world peace as it does is that we bought too much oil from them, gave them all that wealth. And now it's finally time to clean up Iran. It's taken us 50 years, But we finally have a president who has the kahunas to go after them. It is taking longer. It is messier. It is increasing fuel prices. In the end, will it be worth it? I think it will. I think it will. Now, is that that's cold comfort to somebody who's paying $6 a gallon for diesel. I know that. But do I still support Donald Trump? Yes, absolutely. And I could wish that the Iran war were over quicker, but it's going to take a while, take a little while here. And I think we just have to stay the course. I think that's what the president's hoping we will support. We'll have to see if the midterms go poorly. You know, there's another reason to vote. If the midterms go poorly, then this is going to get nipped and the Iranians are going to claim victory. And if you think they're bad now, just wait. Just wait. You're listening to Hot Talk with the Ox. A few more minutes left in our disco swing party. If you have anything you want to get off your chest, off your mind, the Boulder Tap House studio and text line standing wide open. 320-251-1990, 251-1990. We were talking fall foods earlier, too, right? We have a listener texting in, stop Iran. Fix it once and for all. Thicker the better. This is about stouts. Oh, yes. Love it. The darker, the thicker, the better. Absolutely. Fall is here. It's a great season. And it's a great season to vote. The polls are open, believe it or not, right now. You can vote early. November 3rd is Election Day. Use your vote to change Minnesota for the good. I'm just saying. The God has been in for the Ox today. Tomorrow it will be the King Banyan, filling in for Ox on Hot Talk with the Ox. Stay tuned. News is next.

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10: Breaking news this hour from Town Hall. I'm Ken Lorman in Washington. President Trump says U.S. and Iranian officials met today. That was after he warned at the U.N. that Iran could face annihilation unless a deal ends the nearly seven-month war. The president also telling the U.N. General Assembly America is fulfilling its destiny.
11: 2.5 centuries after the cause of liberty found its home on this continent, I can report to you with pride that America is back and our country is stronger today than ever before.
10: President bringing data with him to make his case for a booming economy.
11: We lifted 1.5 million Americans out of poverty last year alone, another record. The African American and Hispanic American poverty rates are at all-time lows.
10: President Trump also says his Board of Peace is helping end the war in Gaza. He highlighted jobs, regulatory cuts, a strong stock market, and border security, declaring America a global leader and saying that Iran is no longer the bully of the Middle East. Also at the UN, President Trump met Ukrainian President Zelensky, with Zelensky saying he trusts Mr. Trump to end the war. The grand jury report on the death of a teenager, Nolan Wells, has been released and no charges filed.
12: 18-year-old Wells, who is black, was found dead after a boating trip off the Mississippi Gulf Coast. A grand jury determined there wasn't evidence to file charges. Angel Myers McIlrath is the local DA.
13: What I cannot accept is that false narratives that Nolan's death was somehow racially motivated.
12: There was speculation about why friends who brought Wells to a party left without him. I'm Ed Donahue.
10: Stocks near record highs as oil prices eased on the day, the Nasdaq gaining half a percentage point to set a record. More details, townhall.com.
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10: Here's a business report.
15: President Trump will be hosting Chinese leader Xi Jinping in Washington this week as economic and tech competition escalates between the two countries. There will be a special focus on developing artificial intelligence. Changing consumer habits are making for some tough times in California wine country.
16: Many growers are struggling to sell their grapes as Americans drink less. Farmers are tearing out their vineyards, selling their land, or planting other crops as they lose faith in the wine business. Bill Berryhill can't find buyers for grapes grown on 200 of his 500 acres of vineyards in California's San Joaquin Valley.
15: That is Rich Thomason reporting. DoorDash says it will pay $131.5 million. That will be to settle claims that it underpaid delivery workers in New York City. It was a mixed close on Wall Street. The Dow struggled. It lost 185 points. The Nasdaq gained 122. For the Wall Street Business Report, I'm Bob Agnew.
10: And you can get news and analysis at townhall.com. Hundreds of flights canceled or delayed after a construction crew mistakenly cuts an air traffic control cable at Liberty International Airport in Newark, New Jersey. Here's correspondent Laura Winters.
17: Planes back flying following ground stops at six airports, Newark, LaGuardia, Kennedy, Philadelphia International, Teterboro, and Westchester County. Transportation Secretary Sean Duffy says a backup fiber optic air traffic control cable was cut by construction workers by accident. Duffy taking to his X page, writing, "This incident underscores the need for additional funding to modernize aging infrastructure and prevent disruptions like this in the future." Laura Winters reporting.
10: A contract aircraft company has identified Ryan Cutter as the second pilot killed in Sunday's firefighting helicopter crash in Yosemite. The FAA and NTSB are investigating. More on these stories at townhall.com.
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19: 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The Fergus Falls Chamber of Commerce is once again hosting Meet the Candidates forums for local candidates running in November's general election. 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The other events will be on Friday, September 25th, Thursday, October 1st, and Friday, October 2nd. You can find more information on KBRFradio.com. Otterdale County invites residents to attend two upcoming meetings to establish a subordinate service district to support emergency medical services in the Pelican Rapids primary service area. In March of 2026, Raindoll Ambulance Pelican Rapids told cities and townships in its service area about serious financial shortfalls that could put its services at risk. In June, Ringdahl told the Minnesota Office of Emergency Medical Services it will not renew its primary service area license for Pelican Rapids when the license expires in 2027. If the county creates an SSD, it could apply for a PSA license, hire an EMS provider through a competitive bidding process, and set property taxes or parcel fees to pay for the service. Residents can learn more and ask questions at a public information session on October 5th at 6:30 at Pelican Rapids High School, and will have time to express their opinions at a public hearing on the proposed SSD on October 12th at 6:30 at the high school. An Apple Valley man has been charged for assaulting a deputy at the Otter Tail County Detention Facility. Prosecutors say the deputy was completing wellness checks in one of the cell blocks on June 18th when 25-year-old Elijah Nelson approached them about speaking with a social worker. The deputy told Nelson that he needed to put a message in the cell block kiosk. The deputy said Nelson then became confrontational, stating he wasn't going to keep playing games and approached the officer. The deputy told Nelson that they would put him in lockdown, but Nelson refused to go back to his room. Court documents say the deputy radioed for backup, at which point Nelson ran out of the cell block door. The deputy grabbed Nelson and pulled him back to the cell block as other correctional officers arrived. Prosecutors say that as the deputy was getting Nelson into his cell, he swung his left arm, striking the deputy in the nose and the left side of the face. The officer then placed Nelson on the ground. He then reached back and scratched the deputy's face. After Nelson was secured, the deputy noticed that they were bleeding from their nose, cheek, and ear. Nelson made his first court appearance Monday afternoon and is charged with two counts of fourth-degree assault of a peace officer. He was originally in custody for charges of third and fifth-degree assault. A poor man was hospitalized following a crash south of Frazee. State troopers say that at around 5:30 Monday night, a semi was heading west on 505th Street and a Cadillac car was heading east on Minnesota Highway 10 when the vehicles collided. The driver of the Cadillac, a 71-year-old man from Perham, suffered non-life-threatening injuries and was transported to Perham Hospital for treatment. Troopers say he was not wearing a seatbelt at the time of the crash. The semi driver was not hurt. A Wahpeton 911 call saying a girl had been shot turned out to be a swatting. Officers responded to the 200 block of 4th Avenue North at around 5:45 Monday night. The caller said he still had the gun, the officers better know how to shoot, and he wasn't coming out of the home. A girl came out and said she was the only person inside. The Southern Valley Special Response Team confirmed that after searching the house. The swatting remains under investigation. Rising fuel prices are putting more pressure on Minnesota farmers and small agricultural businesses. Tracy Walkowski, who sells produce and raises pasture-raised turkeys and chickens near Hutchinson, says higher fuel costs are making trips to farmers markets more expensive and cutting into her bottom line.
20: Obviously, it's not as, we don't see the impact as much as someone who's using gallons of diesel to you know, harvest. But we still see that impact across the board.
19: Walkowski says other costs are also higher.
20: And because of that, prices of fuel and getting the goods to where we need to get them to.
19: Walkowski is a member of Minnesota Farm Bureau's Lead Ag program and was part of a recent D.C. fly-in. She says lawmakers are receptive to concerns about high fuel prices and are working to address it. For KBRFradio.com News, I'm Derek Sidian. Get more news at KBRFradio.com. 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
1: 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Stars for the Record is brought to you by the Fergus Falls Monument Company. Julianne Sethry, 88, Fergus Falls, passed away on September 16th at her home. Funeral service will be held at 1 o'clock on Wednesday at tomorrow at the Olson Funeral and Cremation. Visitation starts at noon. That is for Julianne Sethry. Roger Johnson, 84, Battle Lake, passed away on September 16th at his home. Visitation is currently going on until 7 o'clock this evening at the Olson Funeral and Cremation Center with a prayer service at 6:30. The funeral service will be held at 11 o'clock on Wednesday at Eagle Lake Lutheran Church in rural Battle Lake. Visitation starts at 10, and that is for Roger Johnson. Joanne Prishman, 76, Fergus Falls, passed away on September 16th under the care of hospice at the L.B. Brown Home. Celebration of Life will be held on Saturday, November 28th at Grace United Methodist Church. Details on a time and events are to be determined. That's for Joanne Prishman. Denise Bigelow, 83, Fergus Falls, passed away on September 14th at Pioneer Care. Memorial service will be held at 11 o'clock on Friday at Olson Funeral and Cremation. Visitation starts at 10. That's for Denise Bigelow. Bruce Roland Winterfelt, 79, Fergus Falls, passed away on September 10th at Pioneer Care Cottages. Celebration of Life will be held 11 o'clock on Saturday, September 26th at the Olson Funeral and Cremation. Visitation starts at 10, and that is for Bruce Winterfelt. Tony Lindquist, 74, Fergus Falls, passed away on Saturday, September 12th at Pioneer Care in Fergus Falls. Memorial service will be held at 1 o'clock on Tuesday, September 29th at the Hope Lutheran Church in Fergus Falls. Visitation is an hour prior to the time of the service. Arrangements are with the Olson Funeral and Cremation for Tony Lindquist. Daryl Weirs, 82, Fergus Falls, passed away on Thursday at the Minnesota Veterans Home in Fergus Falls. Memorial service will be held at 11 o'clock on Tuesday, September 29th at Calvary Free Lutheran Church in Fergus Falls. Visitation an hour prior to the time of the service. Lunch will follow. Military participations by the Fergus Falls VFW Post 612 and American Legion Post number 30, and that is for Daryl Weirs. Richard Dwayne Field, 92, passed away peacefully at home on September 9th, surrounded by love and the family who meant so much to him. Memorial service will be held 1 o'clock on Monday, September 28th at the Olson Funeral and Cremation in Fergus Falls. Visitation will be 90 minutes prior to the time of the service. Military participation by the Fergus Falls VFW Post 612 and Fergus Falls American Legion Post number 30, and that's for Richard Field. And those are the announcements. For the Record, heard weekday mornings at 8:40, evenings 5:15, Saturdays 7:50, and Sunday mornings at 10:30. You can also read them at kbrfradio.com.
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11: When I was a kid growing up on the farm long, long ago, I never gave a thought to the potential risks involved in some of the work I was doing. Looking back, it's a miracle I survived. If your children are doing farm work, make sure they know how to do that work safely. Farm safety and health is everyone's business. This reminder is brought to you by Farm to Fork, through the generous support of listeners like you across the country. 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There are both federal and state laws governing younger workers on farms. Audrey Thompson is a staff attorney at the Penn State Center for Agricultural and Shale Law.
26: A child of any age can be employed by their parent at any time in any occupation on a farm owned or operated by that parent. So essentially, if a minor is working for their parent on their parent's farm, federal labor law does not have anything to say about them. What will come in at that point is a state's child welfare laws.
11: Thompson says state laws on child farm labor vary.
26: State laws typically are more stringent than the federal standard. They can have higher age minimums to work, cutting it off at 14 or even higher. They can have reduced working hours, particularly by bumping up before school and after school.
11: And says Thompson, it may be prudent to be more diligent than the legal obligations for child worker safety.
26: Some best practices if you are employing minors: encourage or maybe even require anybody age 14 to 15 to complete the tractor and machine safety courses if they're going to be working on or around that kind of equipment.
11: That's Farm to Fork. I'm Daryl Anderson.
27: This
1: is MNN Sports. I'm Mike Grimm. The Twins are hoping to bounce back from last night's 5-2 loss in San Francisco with Game 2 of the three-game series tonight. Last night, Emmanuel Rodriguez belted a solo homer. Manager Derek Shelton on that shot.
10: In this ballpark, the way the weather is, you don't see left-handed hitters go where he went. And I think it just shows you how much talent he has and how much power he has to be able to go in the bullpen there. And it's nice to see him kind of get back and hopefully get a strong finish in.

0: Gopher head coach P.J. Fleck is having his team practice this week while amplifiers are blasting crowd noise. Minnesota plays at Washington on Saturday night, and Husky Stadium is one of, if not the loudest venues in college football, although Fleck says this will be his first trip there.
1: You're only going based on what you hear. You know, they do have the canopy covering, which keeps all the sound in. So we got to be really good, and we've got to be able to work silent cadence. We got to be able to be really good on defense, and we know they're gonna. It's a blackout, so everybody's told to wear black. Probably going to be a sellout, and we know it's going to be really, really loud.
0: The kickoff is 10 o'clock Minnesota time on Saturday night. This is M&N Sports.
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7: This is the Sugar Beet Report, bringing you the latest information from NDSU throughout the sugar beet growing season. Sugar beet farmers have plenty to think about this time of year, but looking ahead and thinking about good soil practices can pay off in the long run. Anna, harvest is right around the corner. What can farmers do to leave their fields in the best possible condition?
8: As we get into the beet harvest season, it's a good time to think about what do you want to leave on the field over the winter. So obviously getting the crop out of the ground is time sensitive. It's a lot of work. A lot of things have to go right. But when you leave that field for the winter, that's the soil that's going to be exposed to rain and to wind over the next several months. So things like planting a cover crop in your pre-pile acres can slow down the movement of soil. If we get some of those big wind storms like we have the last couple of springs, that can really help slow things down. Things like leaving the field a little rougher rather than perfectly smooth, again, can stop the movement of soil from wind and water over the winter season. You know, sometimes beets get a bad reputation for having a lot of soil movement off of them, but there's a lot we can do to slow things down. Just a little bit of roughness, residue, cover crops in strategic locations, they can help a lot.
7: I suppose you're trying to maintain the aggregates.
8: Yes, when we have the beets in rotation, we necessarily have to disturb the soil a lot, but if we're building soil structure through the rest of the rotation, through some cover crops where they fit, through some reduced tillage, then we have good soil structure. Those soil aggregates that are kind of well held together, glued together with organic matter, those are going to stick around and not be blown or washed away as easily as fine soil particles that tillage leaves behind.
7: What kind of low-cost options are out there?
8: If you're looking at pre-pile acres, you have a ton of options because those come off so early. So you have options to do things like oats that are really cheap, any other small grain seed will do great, should come up in the fall and really give you some good growth to slow down the movement of particles. There's a lot of financial assistance for cover crops. You can sign up for your local soil and water conservation district, EQIP funding, sometimes a watershed district, sometimes a contract with a particular industry for something like a carbon market or a premium price for a low carbon intensity crop. There's a lot of ways that growers can get a little assistance.
7: Anna, what are some planting choices for next year's sugar beets?
8: If you're looking at beets next season, a lot of times people are planning on a

0: nurse crop early in the spring. But actually, a cover crop planted in the fall can give you a little more benefit in terms of, again, reducing erosion before the spring sugar beets, leaving your soil well structured. We've seen some real success with growers that are able to use strip-till to plant their beets in the spring. We really see that those beets are totally comparable in yield and sugar quality, and there's just a lot less disturbance in the system. So we see better infiltration in strip-till systems. We're able to retain water. Across the state, we're facing a lot of drought. So a system with reduced tillage that lets your soil stay aggregated and keep some water around for later in the season is starting to look really good. Reduced till systems tend to really perform well in drier climates. And through the western part of Minnesota, that goes back and forth whether we're dry enough that a no-till system always outperforms. But the strip-till system, kind of the best of both worlds, works really nicely for beets that like that nice black seed bed in the spring. So if you can maybe try a few acres of strip-till for next year, that can work really well.
1: Thanks, Anna. Our guest has been Anna Cates, University of Minnesota Soil Health Specialist. This has been the Sugar Beet Report, bringing you the latest information from NDSU throughout the sugar beet growing season.
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4: 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Zanis SC safeguards yield potential through extended pre-emergent control and a wide application window that allows flexible response to changing field conditions. 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Farmers and traders across the nation's Corn Belt are watching the sky this week, and the forecast is giving them plenty to think about. USDA meteorologist Brad Rippey says a broad area of 2 to 4 inches of rain is possible across the northern Corn Belt, and private forecasts put 2 to 3 inches on fields from the Dakotas through Ohio. That's enough to park combines, soften field roads, and slow movement of harvested grain into elevators just as those fresh supplies begin to show up. But the rain is welcome in some places, with recent showers replenishing topsoil moisture across the drier southwestern Corn Belt, including Missouri. Across the south, however, much of the region is expected to stay dry, with harvest continuing to run well ahead of schedule. The good news for Corn Belt growers is this seems like a pause in that harvest schedule rather than a complete shutdown. Ag meteorologist Greg Solier's latest outlook calls for warmer than normal temperatures nearly nationwide and a drier pattern for much of the Corn Belt this week. And USDA is looking for drier than normal conditions across a broad section of the central U.S. until the end of September. Warm, dry air behind this system should get combines back in the field fairly quickly. But weather will stay in this conversation for the next several months. The Climate Prediction Center has an El Niño advisory in effect, with forecasters putting better than 90% odds on a very strong El Niño event this fall and winter, and a 75% chance that October through December produces the strongest El Niño on record. Strong El Niño winters tend to be warm and dry across the northern Corn Belt and wet across the southern plains, which could be welcome news for hard red winter wheat. However, they also improve growing conditions in Argentina and southern Brazil, increasing the likelihood of a bigger crop out of that region next spring. On the Chicago Board of Trade, large investors have been aggressive in purchasing corn, soy, and wheat contracts as a hedge against inflationary risks coming out of Washington, D.C., and weather concerns under this El Niño. In fact, large speculators hold more than 1.8 million contracts across those three commodities, a record-large bullish position. Those funds could be quick sellers if any of these risks fails to materialize. I'll have more when we come back.
5: 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Doug Ullman shares fascinating stories of Minnesotans who served during this important chapter in American history. Join him this Friday afternoon at 2 at the Fergus Falls Public Library. 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This project is funded in part or in whole with monies from Minnesota's Arts and Cultural Heritage Fund.
6: Amy Callen with the Fergus Falls Chamber here. It is officially the summer of pavement progress. All construction season long, the Chamber is entering the Cone Zone. 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
4: 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I'm Mike Pearson. 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
7: Minnesota News Network, I'm Sean Maloney. Congresswoman Kelly Morrison is worried proposed cuts to the Head Start program by the Trump administration will gut valuable services many Minnesotans count on. Morrison says 12,000 children get help from Head Start.
8: 75% of the parents of those kids are working and rely on Head Start for their child care. So this executive order would basically dismantle kind of all of the quality control and standards around Head Start.
7: Morrison says the cuts could increase child care costs for families and eliminate some education programs. Minnesota's largest cannabis festival returns to Minneapolis this weekend. The 7th annual Legacy Cup runs on Saturday from noon to 8 p.m. at Surly Festival Field. The 21 and older event features live music, along with cannabis competitions, educational sessions, and licensed on-site sales and consumption. Organizers say the festival began as a hemp and CBD gathering in 2019, and last year became Minnesota's first licensed cannabis event. Minnesota's reading and math core tutoring programs are putting additional attention on the early years when targeted help can have a lasting impact. Serve Minnesota CEO Julia Quanrod says tutoring can change more than a student's test scores.
9: You know, kids know when they are struggling at school, and when they work with a tutor, they have this experience of working with somebody through something really hard and then finding success at the end of it.
7: Reading Core works with children from preschool through third grade, while Math Core serves students through eighth grade. And rising fuel prices are putting more pressure on Minnesota farmers and small agricultural businesses. Tracy Wolkowski, who sells produce and raises pasture-raised turkeys and chickens near Hutchinson, says higher fuel costs are making trips to farmers markets more expensive and cutting into her bottom line.
10: Obviously, it's not as, we don't see the impact as much as someone who's using gallons of diesel to you know, harvest, but we still see that impact across the board.
7: Wolkowski says lawmakers are receptive to concerns about high fuel prices and are working to address it. This is MNN.
11: Over the past few years, the COVID-19 pandemic has affected how we live our daily lives. 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
12: The pandemic has reminded us to value family, community, and our human connections. 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
7: In other headlines, the Minnesota Department of Ag is accepting applications for 2 grant programs aimed at helping livestock producers. Up to $1.5 million is available through the Livestock Investment Grant for infrastructure and equipment upgrades, while another $250,000 will help farmers buy equipment to protect herds from avian flu. Applications for both programs are due November 17th. Minnesota's medical cannabis program continues to grow even after recreational marijuana became legal. Office of Cannabis Management Communications Director Josh Collins says the state is seeing a trend that differs from many other states.
13: We've actually had double our enrollment. We're up to about 90,000 registered medical cannabis patients, and that has doubled since 2023 when the legislature made some important changes, including eliminating fees for patients enrolling in the program.
7: The program has been operating now for more than a decade, and the Minnesota Pollution Control Agency has fined Raisley Oil $25,000 for leaking equipment and failing to conduct required testing at its McGregor gas station. The company has since completed the testing, submitted required reports, and fixed the equipment. This is MNN.
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3: The people building AI earnestly believe that it could kill us all by the end of the decade. No other human activity poses this level of danger, quoting an ex-post by Anthropic AI researcher Jacob Coxon.
4: What kind of damage are we...
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3: From an Axios story, quote, Anthropic Alignment Science lead Evan Hubinger responded, Jacob is correct here. We really do earnestly believe AI could kill all humans. I personally think it is greater than 10% within the next decade. What? Well, hang on to that. As also in the news, PBS picked up an AP story on a new term, climate hushing. Summarizing the story, says Democrat strategists and think tanks have determined though climate change was a mantra to gin up activism with stupid young Democrats to spread the word to get more votes, it's not now. In the past 6 years, climate change just isn't rising to a significant level of polling concerns to warrant fear-mongering attempts by the political left. So, mum's the word this election year. This, as CNN reports, the hottest summer on record ever in the U.S. Giving them the benefit of the doubt here, let's assume they actually still believe it. So, putting the two issues together from outside the box, Democrats are saying even though we're all gonna die in a few years, long before any existential climate change could occur, we need to give ourselves every effort to ensure, in our extinction, that we do everything we can today to go out with a congressional majority. Here outside the box with the Ox 4 times daily on News Talk 1250 KBRF.
7: I'm Rob Gerisline, and this is from the pages of the Outdoor News, brought to you by Onyx Fish. After more than 4 decades on Lafayette Road, the Minnesota Department of Natural Resources is preparing to move its headquarters to a new St. Paul location. After the break, we'll tell listeners where it's going and what the move means for public services. But first, the Minnesota DNR will move its headquarters to a new St. Paul location in June 2027 when its lease at 500 Lafayette Road expires. The agency will relocate about 2 miles south to River Park Plaza, across the Mississippi River from downtown St. Paul. There, the DNR will occupy the basement and 3 floors of the 8-story building, which formerly housed the St. Paul Pioneer Press. Officials say the new location offers convenient highway and transit connections, ample parking, plus space for public services, offices, and specialty laboratories. About 650 people representing the DNR's 7 divisions currently work at headquarters. The agency says the relocation does not represent downsizing or consolidation of staff from its more than 200 other locations. The new headquarters will continue to operate a full license center and will include a merchandise shop. The DNR has been headquartered on Lafayette Road since 1985 and will announce additional service details closer to the move. This has been from the pages of the Outdoor News. Learn more at OutdoorNews.com.
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11: 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Listen anytime, any place with the Fergus Now app on your phone. Right now, I'm joined by Minnesota author Julie Jo Larson. And Julie, great to talk to you.
12: Great. Thanks for having me on.
11: Let's jump right in and talk a little bit about some of the books you have out. You've got 100 Things to Do in Minnesota and 100 Things to Do in Minnesota Northwoods. I kind of mentioned right off the bat, you're a Minnesota author. You're from Brainerd.
12: I live in Brainerd right now. Yep, this is where I call home. I grew up in southern Minnesota and lived by Moose Lake, Sturgeon Lake for quite a few years before moving over to Brainerd where my husband's family is.
11: Well, let's jump into it and talk a little bit about, you know, how you got into writing. I mean, there's a lot of research that goes into if you're going to write a book, you got to make it good. What really got you into the, hey, I want to be a writer?
12: I think I wanted to be a writer when I was a little kid. I would write our little stories, and a friend would draw spaceships. And I remember doing that. Maybe it was in like third, fourth grade. I liked to write in high school, but I didn't do much with it. When I met my husband and we moved up north, I was not able to complete my college degree because there was no college near. We were in the woods, basically. But when I moved to Brainerd, I discovered a love of history, and I started just writing small articles for the Lake Country Journal. And then I thought about all the trips that we had taken with our kids across the state. So when I was asked if I'd like to write a book about things to do in northern Minnesota, I kind of jumped on it, and that 100 Things to Do in Minnesota Northwoods Before You Die was out maybe a year, and they asked if I would do the whole state of Minnesota. And I thought, sure, growing up, you know, I'm in southern Minnesota every 4 to 6 weeks visiting family. So it seemed like a good thing to do and to take a lot of those trips we took with our kids and I took with my women's history group. I call them historians, and just to be able to share it with other people is quite an honor.
11: And we talked about those two books, and obviously right now you're researching another book that's going to be coming out in about a year or two.
12: Yep. In the spring of 2026, my third book will be released, and it's called Secret Minnesota, A Guide to the Weird, Wonderful, and Obscure. And that should cover, you know, I'm going to try to get all 400 miles from north to south of Minnesota and as many different counties in it as I can. And I would love people to send me an email and tell me their favorite place or if they've got something weird that no one else seems to know about and they want me to check it out. I would love to hear from people.
11: Yeah, we talked a little bit about kind of how you come up with your topics. It is kind of interesting. I've kind of previewed the books, so I've seen kind of how everything's laid out. Now, somebody might be thinking, you know, I'm going to sit down and I'm going to read these long stories. It's really short stories and short little bits of information, and quite honestly, it's kind of the ultimate travel planning guide. I mean, you can go through and figure out, you know, what part of the state you're going to be in, and you can look in the table of contents, and it kind of says, you know, where each of these stories kind of takes place. But you can really get ready for any road trips.
12: Yeah, if you have an idea of where you want to go and you know a couple of the cities or towns in the area, you can go right in the table of contents and figure it out. We call it the things themselves are limited to about 120, 130 words. It's just meant to pique someone's interest and to give them an idea. And then what I want is I want people to actually hop in the car, or if you're homebound, hop on the computer and try to find more all about it. Look at the pictures. Wherever you go, bring your phone and your camera, because there are some beautiful things that I've covered in that book.
11: And another interesting thing is at the bottom, kind of at the end of, you know, your description and your little story about it, you've got the address, and if it has a website, you've got the website. So you can type it like right into your phone for Google Maps and drive there, or maybe hit them up on the website and find out more information, as you mentioned.
12: Yeah, there's plenty of information. Like I said, because of COVID, we learned that we need to have the websites, the addresses, the phone numbers. Some of the places are only open weekends. Some are only open in the summer. Some of them in the winter will have reduced hours. So we always want people to go out and call or visit the website to learn opening hours.
11: Now, as we look at your two books in already, and you're working on your third one, 100 Things to Do in Minnesota, 100 Things to Do in Minnesota Northwoods. What out of those 200, let's just use the ones that you have in your books that are already available, because I know you're working on Secret Minnesota right now. But as we look at those 200 things, what was probably the most surprising thing that you discovered that you're like, holy cow, I had no clue that this was here or this event happened?
12: I think one of the strangest things was visiting the northwest angle of Minnesota for the first time. You know, there's Zippel Bay up there, there's great fishing and things, but what I didn't really comprehend very well was truly you have to cross into Canada, go through customs, and then you come down the chimney into Minnesota again. Unless you come by boat, there's no way of getting there without going through Canadian customs. That was just crazy the first time I did it.
11: Yeah, I've got a couple friends that have gone up there a couple times that have kind of mentioned that as well. There was a lot of talk years ago about putting a bridge in, and I think they did an ice bridge during when the lake was frozen a couple years back. But, yeah, you got to go up through Canada to get to the rest of Minnesota.
12: Well, and it's the northernmost part of the continental United States. So, I mean, if you want to get to the northernmost part, yeah, that's how you do it. That was probably the most surprising to actually experience it. I've been to Canada 25 different times, 26 now. But taking that trip definitely was an eye-opener. It's beautiful. It's all water. You're just covered by water wherever you go up there.
11: And as we look at kind of the writing process and such, what is your writing process? I mean, where do you get your ideas from in places to go? And how do you come up with it?
12: Well, my writing process is very probably weird for most people because everything that I do starts off with pen and paper. So with the third book I'm writing, it's just like the first and the second. I have a big piece of neon green tag board that's folded into four. I have northwest, northeast, southwest, southeast, and then I draw a box in the middle of the paper, and I put central there. So I'm trying to balance out the area as much as I can. And then what I do is I think about all the places that I've been to, all the places I want to go to, and all the places that readers, friends, family, coworkers have told me I have to check out. And I put those on the board, and then I hop in my car and I drive 6,000 miles a year just for my writing business. And as much as I can, I go out and actually try to visit these places. I have to be honest, I have not been to all 200 things in the books because I want the book to be a celebration of Minnesota for everyone. I will never zip line, but I'll watch my kids do it. I don't like loud noises. I have a hearing thing. So some things that are in the book, I'll never do, but I hope other people that are interested in it will do it.
11: What?
12: And then, yeah, I just keep crossing stuff off. If I find something more to look at, I put it on the list. If I think a business is going to be closing or it's not open enough for people to actually get to it, then I cross it off and I might add it to another book later on.
11: Now, as we talk about the books, where can people find 100 Things to Do in Minnesota, 100 Things to Do in Minnesota Northwoods?
12: Well, they've got a lot of options. I'm really impressed with the way retailers are stocking it. Any of your bookstores can probably own it, can probably order it in. Independent bookstores are always a great way. Barnes & Noble has it. Many of the places that are in the book, I know Fancy Pants Chocolates, one of the chocolate stores in the book up here, they've got copies. Some historical societies are having it. Just kind of look around. You can always order from my publisher, Reedy Press. Or if you want a signed copy made out specifically, maybe it's a wedding gift or a graduation gift or a retirement gift. You can order those specifically from my website, JulieJoLarson.com, and I'll sign it and send it out. Makes, you know, great gifts, and it's small enough, like you can tell, that you can put it in the pocket of your car or in the glove compartment, and then it's ready for your next trip.
11: And Julie, not only are you an author, you're also a speaker as well.
12: Yeah, I'm doing a lot of speaking. I do speaking on history and also on my books, of course. And this weekend, on Friday, I will be at the Gaylord Library at 6 p.m. For a talk about the books, a little bit, I'll include some writing things. I do some workshops called Journaling with Julie Jo, so people can start their own list of places that they've been and kind of really think more about why they liked it. Yeah, I love sharing things with people and getting their input.
11: Well, sounds excellent. Julie, anything else we should mention here as we talk about the books?
12: Don't just enjoy yourself and be willing to try a couple things every year that you normally wouldn't do. I really like to try different restaurants once in a while and push ourselves to get out of our comfort zone in terms of always staying in our same communities.
11: Well, sounds excellent, Julie. Thanks for joining us, and thanks for entertaining our lives.
12: Thank you, and have fun. Explore Minnesota.
11: As Julie Jo Larson joining us on News Talk 1250 KBRF, listen any time, any place with the Fergus Now app on your phone.
13: The explorer La Salle was determined to sail to North America and find the mouth of the Mississippi River. He missed it by a few hundred miles and wound up here. The story of that wayward explorer and the mark he left in the New World is next on the American Countryside.
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13: The history of the area around Bay City, Texas, has a link to an early French explorer.
17: La Salle, he was an explorer. He was commissioned by Louis XIV of France. He had actually been down in this area before. He had come through Canada, which at that time was called New France, but he came on foot.
13: The King of France wanted to establish a French trading presence in the area Spain dominated. As Stephanie McDaniel, one of the exhibit coordinators at the Matagorda County Museum, explains, La Salle arrived in the area in early 1685, looking for the mouth of the Mississippi River.
17: He overshot it, so he never did find it. He went too far west, and then they ended up with bad seas and situation as far as food and stuff coming into the mouth of Matagorda.
13: La Salle missed his intended target by about 400 miles. Of the ships that made the voyage, the smallest has a strong tie to La Salle.
17: It was a very small ship, the La Belle, which that is the ship that La Salle captained. But it was only about 52 feet long and 18 feet wide. And it made it all the way, by the grace of God, from France all the way to here.
13: La Salle's group of three ships anchored in Matagorda Bay. They eventually began to establish a foothold along the Texas coast, building Fort St. Louis.
17: They encountered the Karankawa. There were a lot of indigenous tribes down here, and the Karankawa Indians, what happened to be one of them. There was hostilities at first, but they kind of kept it at bay.
13: The colony at Fort St. Louis encountered many hardships. Eventually, all of the ships that brought them to Texas either left or sunk. La Salle's men mutinied in 1687 and killed him. One link to the doomed expedition was resurrected here about 300 years later. That part of the story next time as we travel the countryside. In Bay City, Texas, I'm Andrew McCray.
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19: Breaking news this hour from Town Hall. I'm Ken Lorman in Washington.
7: The commander-in-chief has strong words for Iran. Willie Nelson has the story.
16: President Trump addressed a UN General Assembly in New York.
19: We're solving decades of intractable challenges, and we are settling years of unfinished business, and we're doing it well. There is no better example of a danger that was allowed to gather strength at the world's peril than the number one sponsor of terror, the Islamic Republic of Iran.
16: The remarks came as the administration ramps up economic pressure on Tehran, including a plan to cut off Iranian airlines worldwide. Willie Nelson, the White House.
7: President Trump says U.S. and Iranian officials met today shortly after threatening in his address to the U.N. General Assembly that he may annihilate the Islamic Republic if a deal isn't reached soon to end the nearly seven-month war. In Michigan, former Vice President Kamala Harris joining Democrat U.S. Senate candidate Abdul El-Sayed on the campaign trail as his opponent in the race, former Congressman Republican Mike Rogers, reacts.
20: Republican Mike Rogers reacting to the former vice president campaigning in Michigan with Abdul El-Sayed, saying desperate times call for desperate measures, and Abdul is so desperate that he's parachuting Kamala Harris into Michigan to save his flailing campaign.
7: Correspondent Laura Winter says the Real Clear Politics polling average shows El-Sayed leading Rogers in a close race by 3 points. Federal officials say a 34-year-old man was arrested and arraigned in Salt Lake City for allegedly discarding mail-in ballots during Utah's June primary. Prosecutors say the suspect claimed that there was no political motive. U.S. stocks stayed near record highs as oil prices eased. The S&P 500 slipped slightly, ending just 4/10 below its all-time high. Townhall.com.
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22: Stocks held near their record highs on Wall Street after crude oil prices fell again. The S&P 500 edged down a fraction of a point Tuesday. The index is less than 0.5% below the all-time high it set last month. The Dow fell 185 points, that's about 0.4%. The Nasdaq Composite added 0.5% to the record it set a day earlier. Brent crude slipped below $98 a barrel in the morning before settling just a bit above $99 a barrel. Treasury yields held relatively steady in the bond market. The yield on the 10-year Treasury was little changed at 4.95%. Seth Sutel, New York.
7: As the third quarter ends, analysts expect the S&P 500 companies to report nearly 29% earnings growth compared to a year ago. That, according to FactSet. News and analysis. You can always find it at townhall.com. A second pilot has been identified in a deadly helicopter crash. That helicopter was fighting wildfires in California over the weekend.
23: A contract aircraft company has identified the second pilot killed in the weekend crash of a firefighting helicopter in Yosemite National Park as Ryan Cutter. The Super Puma helicopter crash Sunday afternoon also killed pilot Greg King. Both men were employees of Precision. They were performing water drops on a wildfire at Yosemite National Park when the helicopter went down. At least 14 people have died while helping to fight wildfires in the U.S. this year. I'm Lisa Dwyer.
7: Flights are operating again after ground stops at six Northeast airports. The transportation secretary says construction workers accidentally cut a backup air traffic control fiber cable, highlighting the need to modernize aging infrastructure. More on these stories at townhall.com.
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11: Here's a check on your forecast as we go through tonight, seeing mostly clear skies, lows dropping us down to 47, winds on the southeast at about 10. Wednesday, it's going to be breezy, 64 and sunny. Going to turn rainy by Wednesday night into Thursday, 53 for Wednesday night's low, 64 on Thursday, 55 mostly cloudy on Thursday night. Making our way in through a Friday night, Saturday night, all with some precipitation, 66 Friday's high, 56 for Friday night's low. That's a check on your forecast.
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0: Welcome back to the Ramsey Show in the Fairwinds Credit Union Studio. I'm George Camel here with Jade Warshaw, taking your calls at 888-825-5225. Ashley joins us now in Minneapolis. What's going on, Ashley?
1: Hi, thanks for having me.
0: Absolutely.
1: So my husband and I, in our late 30s, have two young kids. We're on baby step 7. And they're talking about spending $200,000 to put in an in-ground pool.
0: Woo! In Minneapolis.
1: Yeah.
0: All right. How much use is that going to get out of the year, you think? Is that like a six-month situation?
1: Yeah. Yep, about 5 to 6 months. Well, it'll have a heater and everything, so it extends it a little bit. But
0: nice. Do you guys have the cash?
2: That's cool.
1: Yes.
0: Okay. And is this just earmarked for pool? Like, this doesn't derail any other savings or financial goals?
1: No.
0: Wow. What's the home worth?
1: About $850 to $900.
2: Love that. So tell us, do you have pause, and why do you have pause?
1: Well, we're normally very frugal, and it's a lot of money.
2: Mm-hmm.
1: So I'm a little bit more all in, but my husband is hesitant because...
2: Is it because of like resale value, or just, man, this is just a lot of money. I've never spent this much money on a thing before.
1: It's a lot of money to spend on something that isn't necessarily an investment. You won't, you know, it doesn't increase in value.
2: Have you looked at, I'm guessing this is all the bells and whistles. Have you played it out in your minds, like, how would we feel if we did the $150,000 version of this? Would we feel like we were shortchanging ourselves, or would we feel like it's not worth it? Have you played out those different scenarios in your mind?
1: Yes. I mean, we're not going, you know, high-end, above and beyond by any means, but we're, you know, if we're going to spend the money, we want what we want.
2: So there you go.
1: I'd say.
0: So you have the vision already of exactly what you want this to be. And he's on board, but he's just sort of getting his breath taken away by the bill.
1: Yes. Yep. Mm.
0: What's the most expensive thing you guys have ever purchased outside of your home?
1: Cars?
0: What's the nicest car you guys have paid for in cash?
1: Roughly $45,000 to $50,000.
0: Nice. Did that take your breath away the first time? Where you were like, whew, 50 grand gone.
1: Yeah, but it's also something you need, whereas a pool you don't need.
0: You didn't need
1: $50,000 of a car.
0: I mean, it's utility at some point, but you got it because you guys were like, we've worked hard, we have the cash, let's enjoy it.
2: And so you saved up for this. It's not like you had $200,000 laying around and you're like, maybe we could just put a pool in. You saved up.
0: It's not like you're spending your kids' college savings on a pool. You guys said, we have a goal to buy a pool. And now we have the money, but now we're getting a little bit cold feet.
1: Yeah.
0: Yeah. I mean, that's normal. I want to tell you, it's wise to, before you write a $200,000 check, to have a little bit of a gut check to go, should we be doing this? But to me, I'm like your husband. I'm the guy who's like, is there a cheaper version? Do we have to do this now? I mean, the kids can't even swim yet. What are we doing? And so these are the same conversations I've had in my own house. But here's the deal. You have to realize that not everything has to be an investment. Your husband likely has hobbies and things he enjoys that are not an investment. They are truly a waste of money, and it's a fun waste of time, essentially.
1: Yeah.
0: And so picturing the kids out there swimming, having the best time, the summers they're going to spend there for the next, I don't know, how old. You said you have young kids. How old are they?
1: 4 and 7.
0: Perfect. That's such
2: that
0: a great
2: age.
0: So now you're talking... They have like 10 to 12 years before they don't even want to hang out with you guys anymore. And so now we're going, this is a worthy investment to create some amazing memories. We're not going to look back 20 years from now and go, we shouldn't have got that pool, derailed our entire life, no retirement now. And so you guys you've eaten your vegetables, and I think you deserve some dessert at this point. So it's a green light for me. I think you guys should spend the money on the pool.
1: Well, thank you. I like that.
0: You've already toiled with it long enough. I think the longer this sits in your brains, the worse it's going
2: to
0: get.
2: I think if you let this sit too long, I think you'll start to talk yourself out of it. And that would be a shame.
1: Okay.
0: What would he want to do? Let's say he had 200 grand. What does he want to do with the money?
1: Save it and invest it.
2: Ah,
0: okay. For what? And then what?
1: Well, so we don't have to work the rest of our lives.
0: There we go. So now we actually have a math problem. Is can we retire when he wants to retire, even if we do the pool? You might find that the answer is yes, we can. Now, is it going to be 6 months later because we built the pool? I wouldn't put this pool as an obstacle to early retirement, if that's what he's trying to do.
1: Okay.
0: I would set that as a separate goal and say, hey, we can invest on the side here for your early retirement goal, and here's the date based on our math.
1: Okay.
0: And then make peace with that decision, and you can have a pool in the meantime.
1: All right.
0: I just want to separate it out, because I'm the same way. I'm like, you know what? If we compound growth and a good growth stock mutual fund, $200,000 could turn into $5 million by
2: absolutely
0: the time we were...
2: You should run the opportunity costs. I agree with George, but I also think there's, you know, when you do this plan, there's a tightrope walk that you have to do, because you do. You want to live your life in the moment, and when you've worked as hard as you guys, it's like that can be an ever-moving goalpost. Oh, well, now instead of using the $200,000 that we said was going to go for a pool, now all of a sudden another long-term goal pops up, and then another long-term goal. And before you know it, it's like, gosh, we just kept pushing it and pushing it, and now we're retired, and we get to enjoy the retirement, but we never did any of the fun stuff when we were working.
1: Mm-hmm.
2: So just something to caution against.
0: Have you guys crunched the numbers for his retirement goals?
1: Yeah, he's more of the numbers person than I am, but yes, it would put him back about 6 months, I believe.
0: Okay. In the grand scheme of life, would he rather go down as a legend, as an awesome dad for building that sweet pool that his kids got to enjoy?
2: Yes.
0: Or would he rather retire 6 months earlier? Be a legend.
1: I think the pool is a better idea.
2: Yes.
0: Yes.
2: I feel better.
0: Then I don't have to worry. Like, listen, my kids can't complain about trauma at that point. I'm like, listen, I gave you everything. We took you to Disney. We built a pool.
2: They're in counseling because they spent too many pool days.
0: Yeah, we got sunburned that one time.
2: We got sunburned.
0: To put on the sunscreen.
2: Yeah.
0: But it's a good reminder to all of those people in Baby Step 7. There's a lot of those listening right now who are in the same space, which is we've worked so hard. Now I feel bad spending a large amount of money. But let me remind you, the other part, live and give like no one else.
2: Yeah.
0: So live like no one else, so later you can live and give like no one else. So sometimes giving helps you unlock some of the spending.
2: Yes.
0: Because you feel almost selfish to spend $200,000 on yourself for a thing that's not going to, quote, produce income mm-hmm. or increase your home value by $200,000. And I have to remind myself every day, not everything has to be an investment,
2: that's
0: dude.
2: That's such a
0: you
2: good
0: You can just
2: thing.
0: Enjoy it. Sometimes you're investing into the memory dividends.
2: Absolutely. I feel like that plays a huge part in how we enjoy life and probably longevity, too.
0: Yeah, and a good book for him. This is not a Ramsey book. I don't agree with everything in the book, but it's called Die with Zero. And for a lot of people, this has helped them unlock the purpose of money and helping them use it now while they're alive, while they have young kids, versus in letting their kids inherit $5 million when
2: right.
0: their kids are 70. Does them no good at that point. Let's enjoy life now.

0: Here's something that keeps a lot of parents up at night. Kids are growing up with more access to information than ever before in history. But most of the content is calculated to keep them distracted, make them mad, and keep them scrolling. Not help them think for themselves. WorldWatch exists to be the antidote to the algorithms. 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And I love that WorldWatch doesn't talk at kids. It gives families something to talk about. Because when my kids are older, I want them to be able to think for themselves and separate news from noise. And right now, you can try WorldWatch free for 30 days. 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
3: All right. Today's question comes from Gabriel in Arizona. He says, Gabriel?
0: Ooh,
3: I guess.
0: Good question.
3: I'm going to go with it's a guy.
0: All right. I didn't know there was a big... Oh, Gabrielle would be a girl. I feel like there would be an L-E at the end. You know what I mean?
3: True that. Okay, let's go with Gabriel. My financial planner wants me to continue investing, but after watching Dave and speaking to my dad, I think I should hold off investing more until I pay off my debt. The only debt I have is $30,000 in student loans that are 0% interest until payments resume in October. I have $10,000 in cash in my bank account, and I earn $110,000 annually. Should I stop investing temporarily? Well, Gabriel, I love this question because it shows that you're interested in your future. Anybody who's like, I want to start investing, I love that you're thinking about your future. That's a very smart thing to be thinking about. But I do think that there's kind of a good, better, best way to approach investing. And the best way to approach it is with the best foundation. And what I found, Gabriel, is that it's best to clear the debt out first, which is what you're wanting to do. You're eliminating that risk. In this case, there is 0% now, but you're right. Interest is going to resume in October. And so at that point, gosh, you're paying for that debt even more. And so let's take the full force of our income temporarily and let's knock out this $30,000 of debt. You'll be done super fast. And then you can save up 3 to 6 months of expenses. The 3 to 6 months there, it's just kind of like an insurance fund against not only your debt freedom, but it's also an insurance fund against your future invested money. Because without an insurance, you know, without an insurance fund, without an emergency fund there, you're basically saying, hey, if something happens, the only money I can go to is my invested money. And you don't want to touch that. So let's make sure we have an emergency fund built up ready for you. And then after that's done, yeah, let's start investing 15% of your gross every single month into your 401k or a Roth IRA.
4: Amen. Trying to do both at once is going to slow you down on both sides. So imagine you take 9 out of the 10K you have in cash, throw it at the debt. Now you got 21K left. You throw 4 or 5K at that. You're done in 4 or 5 months.
3: So fast.
4: That's pretty incredible. And then you build your emergency fund 4 to 5 months later. And 8 to 10 months from now, you are investing 15% with no one stopping you. But of course, your financial planner is a little bit incentivized to get you to keep investing.
3: That's true.
4: So that's another part to remember. They're not looking at your holistic financial picture. They need to be listening for what your goals are. And if you tell them, hey, my A1 is paying off debt right now, they should respect that and say, I'll be here when you pay off your debt. I'll be cheering you on. That's it. All right, let's go to Rowan in Roanoke, Virginia. What are the odds? What's going on, Rowan?
5: Hey, how are you, Jordan Jade?
4: Doing great. How can we help?
5: All right, so my question is, I'm a broke college student. I'm at school for aviation. I have my pilot's license, so that's what I'm doing. But I have to get to the airport, not this semester, next semester, multiple times a week. I had a car at the beginning of the year, and it was a junker, I would say. It was about $3,000, and it died. I need a new one to get to the airport. I have no other way to get there. It's too far to ride a bike. I need a vehicle of some sort. But I have a $10,000 personal loan because I had to take out a personal loan to get the pilot's license in the first place, and it wasn't enough. So I had to put $2,000 on credit cards. So I had about $12,000 in debt.
4: So far, everything's had to. Who's forcing you?

0: vehicle history reports and get an inspection before you buy it so you know you're not getting a lemon, and let that get you from A to B for maybe a year or two.
1: Yeah, and I let me just call out, I like that you're attempting to change your mentality of saying, I don't have to do debt. I have options here, and I'm going to choose the option that gets me where I want to be without adding risk and debt to my life.
2: Yeah. So would you recommend that I get that vehicle, that $3,000 car, for around January when I need it? Or should I figure something else out and pay off that personal loan first? Because I could probably get that paid off by January, but I wouldn't have any money for a car.
1: What would the figure something else out
2: car
1: be?
2: And just had a small down payment.
0: What are your transportation options if it wasn't you having your own car?
2: An hour bike ride, probably.
1: I don't know about that on the highway. That feels like a recipe for disaster.
2: Yeah.
1: Yeah, let's not do that. Let's
0: I'm
1: take
0: okay
1: first things first.
0: Hold off on the personal loan. Let's get you some transportation that's reliable. Then we can focus on the personal loan. How much money are you making right now?
2: Right now, not very much. I'd say I'd make about $400 a week.
0: Okay. And are you able to up that, or is that the most you can do while going to school?
2: That's about the most I can do with my workload at the university.
0: Okay. That's about $1,600 a month, and you're saying by January you could have $3,000 or so saved up.
2: And a good chunk of that paid off onto the personal loan.
1: Oh.
2: Or I could just go for a nicer car.
1: I might be inclined, if you can get a $5,000 car over a $3,000, look at what's out there and let that be the guide on what you spend. Because if you can get something that's going to last you a little longer, because how long are you going to be in aviation school?
2: About 3 more years.
1: Yeah, we want something that's going to get you through, because you don't have the ability to make a ton of money, it sounds like, right now. So let's make sure you get something that'll get you through the next 3 years and that you feel confident with. And if that causes you to delay paying off the personal loan by a couple of months, I think it's worth it for you to have a reliable vehicle.
0: So realistically, just make minimum payments on the personal loan while stacking up cash as quickly as possible for that car. And then once you have the car, now we can turn and start knocking out the personal loan.
2: Okay, so your preference is to spend a little bit more on the car to ensure that it'll last me the time I need it versus saving a little more and putting it towards the personal loan and getting that paid off so I avoid interest?
1: I think so. I think if you're looking at cars and you're looking at one and you're like, I see one for $3,000, I just, like, this looks like it, but you see one for $5,000, you're like, I feel good about that one. Get the $5,000 one. You know, it's not going to... Okay. It's not going to derail your life or debt payoff by more than, what, a month or two? And I think that's worth it for what you need transportation-wise for the next 3 years.
2: Okay.
0: But the goal is debt is off the table forever. So let's just go, okay, how do we get creative and not call back and say, well, I had to. I think you're starting to change that language,
1: that's
0: which
1: good.
0: Is awesome. If you can get this at this age, you are going to be unbelievably wealthy and avoid debt the rest of your life.
1: Yeah, absolutely.
0: So this is great. And Jade, fun fact, I once broke down in Roanoke in
1: really?
0: My cousin's Saab hatchback that
1: Saab?
0: I was driving across the country.
1: Do they still make those?
0: I don't think so. And I can see why after breaking down in Roanoke. Of all places, that's pretty good. But yeah, it's a great reminder. And I wrote down had to in quotes because
1: yeah,
0: that's
1: I
0: always...
1: Did too. That's so funny.
0: It tells me this. It's that if you can break out of that mindset of saying I had to, because what that says is life happened. I had no control.
1: No personal
0: responsibility. I had to be reactive instead of proactive. I could not have avoided this. If you can change that to I made the decision to.
1: Huge.
0: Change that. I made the decision to go into debt. Now we're holding up a mirror and we can say, you know what? I want to be a different guy who says I made the decision to save up and pay cash for that car and only upgrade when I had the cash later.
1: Yeah.
0: Drive like no one else, so later you can drive like no one else.
1: Yeah. I love that, because then when you take personal responsibility, you take it for the negative stuff, but then when you turn around and start making the right decisions, you get to take responsibility for that, too, and that feels really great.
0: I made the decision to invest 15% of my income for the last 30 years. That's pretty cool, too.

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1: With SRN News, I'm Ken Lorman in Washington. The commander-in-chief has a strong warning to Iran. President Trump says U.S. and Iranian officials met today, but that was shortly after he threatened in his address to the United Nations that he may annihilate the Islamic Republic if a deal isn't reached soon to end the nearly seven-month war. In Michigan, former Vice President Kamala Harris joined Democrat U.S. Senate candidate Abdul El-Sayed on the campaign trail. Reacting to the campaign tactic, Republican Mike Rogers says, quote, desperate times call for desperate measures, and Abdul is so desperate that he's parachuting Kamala Harris into Michigan to save his flailing campaign. Those are his words. U.S. stocks near record highs. Oil prices easing today. This is SRN News.
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4: Here's a check on your forecast as we go through tonight. Seeing mostly clear skies, lows dropping us down to 47, winds on the southeast at about 10. Wednesday, it's going to be breezy, 64 and sunny. Going to turn rainy by Wednesday night into Thursday, 53 for Wednesday night's low, 64 on Thursday, 55 mostly cloudy on Thursday night, making our way in through a Friday night, Saturday night, all with some precipitation, 66 Friday's high, 56 for Friday night's low. That's a check on your forecast.
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1: Hey, thanks for taking my call, guys.
0: Sure.
1: Well, I'm Tina. My husband just passed away about 5 months ago, suddenly.
0: Oh, sorry. How old was he?
1: Thanks so much. He was 60 years old.
0: What happened?
1: So he was self-employed. Well, he had, he had a blood clot. He had had surgery on his heart the year before, was doing great. And then he's self-employed, a tax accountant, had his own tax business, and he wasn't answering my text, and I found him passed away at the office.
0: So sorry, Tina.
1: Thank you so much. He was self-employed. Sadly, for some reason, he had no will, and he had a lot of kind of hidden credit card debt. But my goal is I want to be crazy and attack and pay off all that debt. So I paid off all the credit card debt.
0: Well,
1: Why'd you pay off our house?
0: Was it in your name?
1: It was in the business name.
0: Okay.
1: So
0: because likely they would have written that off. You sent them a death certificate.
1: They would have probably, but I was kind of on the LLC as co-owner, so
0: you thought they'd come after you.
1: Like I needed to get that done. Now, we did shut down the business. Since he was the brains of the business, made the decision. So
2: you shut it down or you sold it?
1: Well, no, we shut it down. And I work a full-time job and two part-time jobs. So I'm okay financially paying for my current bills, and I'm good there. But what my question is for you, I have an integrity question for you. So one thing that was not under my name is Brian's office, and he also has a loan. Now, the office, very old, it's worth about $80,000, but we found out it's got some significant things that need to be done, plumbing, that sort of thing, and he owes $30,000. Both are solely under his name. Now, while I'm crazy about wanting to pay off all the debt and get debt-free, I also want to be God-honoring, and I don't want to do something that I feel like is dishonest. What I'm thinking of, because while I'm not in St. Louis, I'm in a little town south of it.
2: Okay.
1: There's a lot of commercial real estate not up for sale for long periods. Mm-hmm. I'm thinking about just giving the office back to the bank and stepping away.
2: Why? Why can't you sell it for whatever it's worth if it needs plumbing? The person who buys it will know that it needs plumbing work, right?
1: You're not trying to disclose
2: what's wrong with the property. You're not trying to hide it.
1: True. No, yeah, and that, it would probably have to be kind of a short sale. I haven't gone into probate yet because I've only got about $2,800 left, and that would be something I'd have to give solely to the lawyer. So I was thinking, I'm worried that I would have to continue to keep this building going at $800 a month, which I just don't have. And doing probate, you know, I couldn't get the proceeds for 6 months. So those were kind of my things. But I just wanted to go, I wanted to get your guys' advice. I'm probably going to go ahead and get it into probate and have to take out a little money to do that in advance. But I just wanted to think, is it God-honoring honest to give it back to the bank if need be?
2: I thought that you said that the office was worth $80,000 and that he owes $30,000.
1: He does. I just don't know it will sell. There's so much commercial property in our little town.
2: Well, let's check and see. Let's get with a SmartVestor Pro and let's find somebody who specializes in commercial real estate and let's see what's the value.
0: You mean like a real estate, a Ramsey Trusted agent?
2: What did I say?
0: Real estate agent?
2: Yes.
0: You said SmartVestor, which
2: I'm sorry.
0: Financial advising side.
2: Thank you, George.
0: But I was going to say, I think you need a team of pros in your corner. I would be contacting a local probate attorney, get a real estate pro, even a financial advisor like a SmartVestor pro to help you through all this. Right now, you're doing a lot on your own, and there's a lot of big numbers here, and you don't want to make mistakes where you could have looked back and said, gosh, why did I do that? I was just grieving and in a hurry, and I just wanted to off my plate. Instead, just you can rest and breathe easy. Can you make the $800 office payment for the next couple of months?
1: For a couple more months, yep, I can do that.
0: And then what's the long-term play? Let's say you sold this thing for at least what you owe on it, and it was out of your hands at that point. Would that be a win?
1: That would be a definite win. Just kind of putting out fires and, you know, I think my house that is actually we're closing on tomorrow, we're shutting, you know, I'm selling it. There's been a lot of hidden debt. I've had to put $30,000 into it, and that took out, you know, anything that I had into savings. So I think maybe I'm just a little bit traumatized by that. That's why I'm panicking about the office.
2: I don't think you need to panic just yet. Let's see an appraisal what it's worth, because if you said it's worth $80 and it's really worth $30, well, then you're just breaking even.
0: So there's no reason to surrender it at this point. And it's either way, it's not dishonest. Like, it's just
1: a
0: bad
1: move. I
0: think
1: I was just flailing. Yeah.
0: Yeah. So right now you're not in too much of a pinch. You're able to work. That's fantastic. Do you have some savings right now?
1: Only about $2,800.
0: Okay. And how much debt is left, if any, tied to your name?
1: Basically none. Once this house sells tomorrow, I'm out from underneath it all.
0: What are you going to do with the profits of the house?
1: Oh, there's no profit. Sadly, in December, we refinanced, and we had, a few years ago, we had taken out a HELOC, stupidly, and I realized it hasn't even been touched. So I'm actually having to pay almost $10,000 to get out from underneath the house.
0: So you're underwater on the situation. Okay.
1: Yeah, underwater.
0: And now you're going
1: to
0: rent?
1: I had to buy a new HVAC, and a roof.
2: And was there any life insurance at all, Tina?
1: There was enough. It got enough to do the funeral and having to put like $30,000 into a new roof and a new HVAC for the house. Everything kind of just the last of it, you know, I've got a cashier's check for the closing cost tomorrow. That's it. So that just kind of leaves the $2,800 kind of left. But, you know, that's enough. And I make about $3,100 between the three jobs take home. And I got an apartment, you know, it's perfect for me, you know, and I'll have an additional $1,000 a month.
0: Okay. And then what's your retirement plan? Do you have a nest egg?
1: No nest egg at all. We had, again, being self-employed, we took out probably about 4 years ago our 401k. I'm just basically right in the, I'm in the ashes just rebuilding. I'm 56, so I've got several years of working, and I've got a great day job and good little side job. So I feel comfortable, but I think after I get through all this office stuff, I think I'll be able to start putting back the 15% that I'll need.
0: Good. Yeah, that's the goal. Retirement. If you can start doing that for the next, let's say, you know, 14 years, you might have to work longer than you wanted to, but then at least we can retire with some dignity. Plus, if we get anything from Social Security, I don't know how much you'll get from that. Do you know, or if there's any survivor benefits from your husband?
1: Well, that was the thing. He was going to start doing that in like 2 months before he died. So because he wasn't actually receiving the Social Security benefits, I won't be able to even see that for another like 4 years. That's okay. That's okay. So,
0: well, it sounds like you're hopeful.
1: And I'm prepared to work till 70.
0: You're comfortable. You're doing okay. And so I would just take a breath and go slow and reach out to some pros and don't try to do this all on your own. Number one, even if you weren't grieving the passing of your husband, it's good to have pros in your corner, but especially someone who can see your situation very clearly, map it all out, help you understand what they're doing and why they're recommending what they're recommending. That's the most important part versus you, like you said, just flailing, making almost impulsive decisions just because you're scared or stressed.
2: Yeah, I have to say, I might go back and look at that business. If he had a book of business, there might have been some value there. And I might just double check that and see if there is anything worth selling to another, you know, accountant in the area that needs the business.
0: Yeah, creating a lump sum to throw into that nest egg. That
2: absolutely
0: can't hurt. Good luck, Tina.

0: Hey guys, George Camel here. 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
0: Our scripture of the day, Psalm 40, verse 2. He lifted me out of the slimy pit, out of the mud and mire. He set my feet on a rock and gave me a firm place to stand. Samuel L. Jackson said, "Take a stand for what's right. Raise a ruckus and make a change. You may not always be popular, but you'll be part of something larger and bigger and greater than yourself."
4: I'm not arguing with Mr. Jackson.
0: Who am I to argue?
4: You know.
0: He had me at "you may not always be popular." I said, "Amen." Amen. Dylan in Saginaw, Michigan is up next. What's going on, Dylan?
5: Hi, how's it going?
0: What's going on?
5: Oh, well, I kind of got myself into a situation with a vehicle about a year ago. I, after the fact, know that was a terrible idea. And I'm underwater with it, and I'm trying to just get out of debt in general, and I feel like it's a very big bill in terms of everything I have going on, and I don't really know what to do about it.
0: Man, okay, what's left on the loan?
5: Left on the loan is $13,000.
0: And have you looked up the private party value you could get for it?
5: About probably 5 to 7, I would assume, in this area, closer to the 5.
0: Wow. What happened? Why is it so underwater?
5: Well, I have a business, and I put a crazy amount of miles on it within this, actually within the first 6 months of me having it. I put about 60,000 on it.
0: Goodness gracious.
6: Wow.
0: Okay.
5: The intent was to pay into it and pay it down, but at the time that was not a very aha moment thought out process. So
0: why not just pay off the 13K loan at this point and just hang on to the car?
6: Yeah.
5: Well, we don't have the funding to be able to do that. We recently have been listening and recently been trying to get out of debt, generally speaking, and that just seems to be a very large bill in the way and with how many miles are on it.
6: What's
5: and
6: the payment?
5: It does need work. Payment isn't really that bad. It's $352. Insurance
6: okay.
5: is about $290.
6: So tell us what you're working with every month and why specifically this one $13,000 debt is the issue. What's your monthly income?
5: Monthly income is $2,800.
6: Okay, and then, well, gosh, how much is rent or mortgage?
5: Mortgage is $865.
6: Okay, so we know the issue beyond the debt is the income, right?
5: Correct, yes.
6: So tell us what you do for work. Is it your wife, too?
5: Yes, but we have a newborn, and we just think it's the smarter decision to save from having to have somebody watch the boys, because she has a boy as well, than it would be for her to stay and about it that direction.
6: It depends on what she can make in the market, honestly.
0: So if daycare is $2,000 and she can go out there and bring home $3,000, well, now you have a $1,000 margin to knock out the debt. But you're saying you don't think she can make enough to make daycare worth it?
5: No, not necessarily that, but also I work a scheduled job, and then I also have a business on the side as well.
0: And all of that is bringing in $2,800 a month?
5: No, I have not necessarily included what I make in the business as also money going.
6: What do you make in the business?
5: Personal things. It kind of varies. Last year was my first run of the year, or run of the time of really getting going on it, and it was about $45,000.
6: Okay.
0: Where did that money go?
5: Not in the right places.
0: So you told us you can't find money to pay off $13,000, and you just found triple that in your side business.
6: Uh-huh. Are you on track to make that again this year?
5: I haven't really done it much this year. It's been very more so my mind has been a lot of how do I get out of all of the situations.
6: Right,
5: and
6: by working.
5: So
6: and you have this
5: doing it.
0: The thing you're avoiding is the solution.
6: You have a side hustle that, or a side job or side business that you're like, hey, I can make 45 a year on this. I proved it last year when I did it. And then you guys decide, you know what? We're going to start getting out of debt and you stop working the side business. There's got to be more to the story than that because that doesn't make sense.
5: Now, how should I guess, proportionally put a portion of profit to those things rather than putting it back into the business?
6: Well, let's decide how much do you absolutely need to pour, we didn't talk about what type of business is, but what do you absolutely need to pour back into the business to keep it going? And then how much of it can you honestly say, this is profit, I don't need to reinvest any of this? And whatever that amount is, then that's the amount that you're going to take out, pay yourself, and let's start paying off this debt.
5: All right.
6: I'm going to give you some credit here because I think that's easy for you to figure out. Something is causing you to not be moving forward right now, and I don't think it's that. What is it?
5: It is that I don't know the fine line between trying to compute family time and work time together.
6: There we go. So we've got an infant at home. Your wife also has a son, and you're like, she's depending on me. She needs me here, but I feel like I need to go out and work. I don't know what to do.
5: Correct. And I don't, okay. We've talked about it, and she's fine to work. She's okay with doing that. And we're both on the same page of, we believe it would be more efficient.
6: Is she struggling? Is she struggling mentally where she's like, I need help? Like, I'm crying out for help? Or is this just a, taking care of a baby is a lot. I just could use a little help. Which one is it?
5: It's that. It's more of, it's just a lot. Because also her other boy's two. So
6: okay.
5: It's a very busy house.
6: So I'm going to say something that sounds really harsh, but I'm saying it on the side of I'm your buddy and I'm your friend and I'm rooting for both of you and I want you out of this mess. Okay, ready?
5: All right.
6: You have to work and you have to work full hours, and she sounds capable. It doesn't feel like she's in a, you know, a rut, or she's not having postpartum depression. It sounds like she's okay. It's just a hard season of life. And I think you guys both have to embrace this is the season of life that's tough. We're going to be, you know, working our fingers to the bone. We're going to be burning the candle at both ends. She's going to be up at night with the baby. I'm going to be up at 6 a.m. going to work. I'm going to do my normal job plus the $45,000 side job, because we only have $2,000 a month after we pay our rent. And that's not enough to pay even for our car. That's only $13,000.
7: Are there other debts as well?
5: There are other debts. I went through and wrote everything out to get a good visual. All in all, with the $13,000 is a total of $19,500.
7: Okay.
5: Not including the house.
7: And so that's $6,000 more.
6: Yeah.
7: So that's still reasonable. You could knock that out. If you just said, hey, for 1 year, my one goal is to knock out the debt and then sock away money in savings. 1 year from now, okay, you'd be completely debt-free with $20,000 in the bank.
5: Okay.
7: Now, side hustles don't have to happen.
6: No.
7: And you can increase your full-time income. That would be my next suggestion, because your side hustle is almost outpacing your full-time job income.
6: Exactly, which is why I wouldn't stop doing it. What kind of work is it?
5: It's honestly, the easiest way to describe it is it's just odd jobs. I partner with some property management companies, help do maintenance things along those lines.
7: So you're
6: like a handyman.
5: Bouncing between several different places all the time.
7: What's your full-time job?
5: Which is why the truck got... Full-time is a cabinet maker.
7: Okay, so you're very handy guy.
5: Fine carpentry.
7: Yeah. Can you? What does a ladder look like in the cabinet world? I mean, can you level up and work on more luxury stuff? How do we get from $2,800 to $4,800?
5: It's really hard to say, because it is a small business. There's a very small group of us, and it's just kind of one of those things where it's an art thing. So mm-hmm. It's not really like it's a skilled trade.
6: So
7: that's what I'm saying.
6: Time?
7: You should be making more. If there's a supply demand issue, there's only a couple of you and it's art. I mean, not a lot of people can do this. I would be charging more. I don't know if it's an hourly rate that you charge builders or how it works, but I would look into that, maybe even a handyman business on the side, and you could charge $50 to $90 an hour doing that. And I know that because I've paid these people $50 to $90 an hour to do all kinds of handyman work. And that can just be in your neighborhood.
5: Right.
7: You barely have to leave the house for that.
6: I think everything that you need, Dylan, is right in front of you. I think the season of life kind of got you stunned and you were paralyzed for a minute. It's like you got the new baby, you're realizing there's debt. You just needed us to kind of, like on the TV shows where they smack you across the face and then you snap out of it.
7: He
6: snapped out of it now.
7: I love it. Well, we're rooting for you, man. We believe you can do this. Let's just get to work and knock it out. Let's not belabor the process. That puts this hour of The Ramsey Show in the books. Remember, there's ultimately only one way to financial peace, and that's to walk daily with the Prince of Peace, Christ Jesus.

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2: Breaking news this hour from Town Hall. I'm Ken Lorman in Washington. In a major speech to the United Nations General Assembly, President Trump says a deal with Iran is possible after the midterm elections, but stresses Tehran has a choice: negotiate with the U.S. or confront America's military might.
3: Will a deal be made with Iran that lets them rebuild and create a far greater country than it ever was before? Maybe one of the greatest in the Middle East or even the world? Or do I annihilate the Islamic Republic and do it quickly, never giving them a chance to kill and destroy people and countries again?
2: A historic strategic security deal reached between President Trump and Greenland with the goal of better securing the U.S. and other countries.
4: It's a done deal. The president meeting with both the Danish and Greenland prime ministers at the United Nations for the signing ceremony. The U.S. will be reopening two Cold War-era military bases there. The president says this is all about security.
3: By expanding America's footprint in the Arctic and North Atlantic, this deal also protects Europe, in addition to America, and greatly protects them.
4: Laura Winters reporting.
2: The White House has just answered a press access lawsuit. Correspondent Willie Nelson has the details.
5: CNN, MSNBC, Now, and Politico are suing after losing White House press access. The White House fired back that access is a privilege, not a right, and posted a list of similar restrictions under Obama and Biden. That list includes Fox News being kept out of a pool, AP phone records being seized, and hundreds of hard passes cut under Biden-era rules. The administration is calling the lawsuit selective outrage from outlets that stayed quiet when Democrats did it. Willie Nelson, The White House.
2: Mixed day on Wall Street. Dow and S&P down. NASDAQ gains 122. More on these stories at townhall.com.
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2: DoorDash will pay $131.5 million to settle claims that it underpaid delivery workers in New York City.
10: At City Hall, Mayor Zohran Mamdani described the agreement as the largest worker settlement in city history. It also requires the company to submit to a new monitoring system to ensure compliance with delivery worker pay laws. In a statement, DoorDash admitted errors. Last year, it agreed to pay almost $17 million to settle claims it unfairly used customer tips to subsidize the wages of its delivery workers in New York. Bob Agner reporting.
2: An F-16 fighter jet crashed today while approaching Spangdahlem Air Force Base in western Germany. The pilot ejected safely. The aircraft, valued at an estimated $60 to $80 million, went down near the U.S. and NATO facility. The cause remains under investigation. News and analysis.